0: We're live streaming and broadcasting live on the air. Again, for those around the country, we got a serious issue here in Leimert Park, something is wrong when black politicians exploit and take for granted black people and have projects that go on interminably. And I think all the time, Doc, about the black businesses that have gone under. Absolutely. Over the last 5 years.
1: Yeah, absolutely. And the city school right here. Oh, yeah. I saw that Sister Jeanette's going to be there. I haven't met her, but I read her name on the list.
0: There's a school, Doc's talking about a school. There's a school behind this building, my studio, that has lost tons and tons of students because all the parking's been taken away. And to drop your kids off, since you can't get to the front door, you can't park and walk your kid there, you get in this long line. It's like a mile long, waiting for the traffic slowly to move to get you to the front door and let your kid out. Well, you can't be late for work every day sitting in that line. So the school has lost students. The veterinarian next door to me has lost clients and customers. Second generation black vet, but losing business. His father started that business next door to this building in 1966, a black veterinarian. And he had three boys, years. And all three of his boys became black veterinarians.
1: And at Tuskegee Institute, Tuskegee University legacy. Tuskegee.
0: That's exactly right. All Tuskegee graduates.
1: Oh, yeah.
0: And so they're in trouble, the vet next door, because you got to park blocks away and carry or walk your sick animal. Ain't nobody trying to do all that. So he's losing customers and clients. And you're going to hear these testimonies tonight from the founder of the school. You're going to hear from business owners. You're going to hear from residents. We're going to hear from two pastors tonight. Churches are losing members.
1: I know.
0: They want to come to church on Sunday morning, but ain't no place to park. So the membership is down. The tithes and offerings are down.
1: It's Bethesda. What's the name of the other church?
0: Calvary Chapel Crenshaw.
1: Yes.
0: Pastor... Robert Colville.
1: Yes, God bless.
0: So he's on the program tonight. So it's going to be a variety of people who are, I call, stakeholders, who start the program off, and then we're going to pass the mic. Literally, this is a real town hall. This ain't no fake town hall. Mm-hmm. We're going to pass the mic through the audience and give everyday people 2 minutes to express themselves about the ways in which they've been put upon by what we call procrastination, Crenshaw. So powerful town hall tonight. Again, if you're listening across the country, y'all know what we're talking about. In your neck of the woods, you know there are issues on which your community...
1: Same thing going on.
0: Being taken for granted, being exploited, promises made, promises not kept. So that's what the town hall is about tonight. And
1: but
0: so,
1: you know, Tabitha, when I was dropped off this morning, I called my beloved wife, Anahita, and I look up, and here's the workers showing up at the site. Now, what do you make of that?
0: So Dr. West went there. Let me just comment. I know he's going to go
1: Marvin
0: there.
1: Marvin Gaye said, what is going on?
0: What's really going on? So Dr. West went there, and when we come forward, I'll respond to that. So today is the town hall. We've been on this for weeks and weeks and weeks. Ain't heard nothing from Marquise Harris Dawson. I'm in the building early today. Dr. West showed up a little bit later and walked in the building and said, Tabitha, come outside. You got to see this. I said, what? He said, come outside. He called me on the cell phone, said, come outside and get me. But you got to see something. I walked outside, and lo and behold, there were trucks pulling up. Now, what they doing, I do not know. How long they going to be there?
1: That's right.
0: I do not know. But Dr. West called my attention to it. We'll talk more about that when we come forward on Tavis Smiley.
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0: 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West, there's a lot of news to get to in this hour. I'm glad Doc is here for the hour, but we started out, Doc started out, talking about this town hall meeting tonight we're having here in L.A. Indeed, we are. And then he just dropped a bombshell on everybody about those trucks. So when Doc arrived at the building today, he called me and said, Tavis, come outside. You got to see something. I'm like, what's outside? He said, come out here. I walk outside, and this big wall that's behind our building, which is the start of this 1.3-mile-long destination procrastination Crenshaw project. It starts behind my building, and in theory, it goes up Crenshaw, goes down Crenshaw, 1.3 miles to where they killed Nipsey Hussle. So my building literally is the start of this project right behind my building, and it concludes at Nipsey Hussle's marathon space. That's the those are the dynamics of the space that they're working on for this project. And this project is years behind. And so we've heard nothing from the councilman, Marquise Harris Dawson. No statements have been made publicly. He did media over the weekend. He's invited to the town hall tonight, sent word he's not coming. Maybe he'll change his mind, but he can't come to the town hall, but he did media this weekend. But this weekend, local media did not say anything about a start date to complete this project. And so when Dr. West called me and I walked outside and I saw these trucks pulling up, I'm like, okay. First of all, I play basketball. I've seen head fakes before. So it could be a head fake, number one. We shall find out. But number two, that's kind of low down to try to sneak some trucks up in here on the day of the town hall to give the impression that, see, I don't know how to read it. Now, if we walk out this studio and this show's over and them trucks are gone, then we'll know, right?
1: That's exactly.
0: But if something has happened, if there is some movement, like, why wouldn't you just tell the community that?
1: Absolutely.
0: Why would you just say that?
1: Just be open about it.
0: Be honest and open about it. So I don't get it. I don't know what it means. And for all I know, they could be having a meeting out there, and by the time we get off the air, they'll be gone. I don't know.
1: That's
0: but
1: exactly.
0: Dr. West did That's call me outside, exactly. And there were some trucks out back, so we shall see. But tonight, we'll see you at Bethesda Temple Church. 4909 Crenshaw. If you're driving, park at the Chase Bank. If you can't find a place to park, they will shuttle you two or three blocks down the street and shuttle you back to your car. If you can't make it, we're live streaming. We're live on radio. Everything starts at 6 p.m. tonight. So don't miss this town hall, essentially about black accountability. I look forward to it. Now, let me push forward. Got Doc for the next 40 minutes in this hour. Let me just start with this. Because, as you heard me say to Rashida Tlaib, I reminded her that you were there at the founding of DSA. She is a proud DSA member, so said in that conversation. But I'm sure there were two or three things that you heard that you might want to unpack. So let me just give you a chance to respond to what you heard in that conversation that I had with her about the DSA, about why almost 70% of black people, according to the polls, are supporting the white sister and not the Muslim brother. Even though Bernie Sanders is backing him, again, you and I have had this conversation countless times about this blind spot. And if you don't want to call it a blind spot, they're just not connecting writ large to black voters. So take it and run with it as you will.
1: Yeah, I think part of the problem, though, Brother Tavis, is that because the political system itself is so corrupt, and because you have politicians of whatever ideological persuasion, politicians are still politicians. Which means that you got to put strong pressure on them to do the right thing. And so many of them just don't have a shred of integrity. Mm. They're manipulative, they're transactional across the board. So you can call yourself democratic socialist, democratic capitalist, whatever word you want to use, whatever ideology you want to use. You have to be tried and true to see how you're going to treat the people on the ground concretely. Now, in the case of Sister Rashida, I've supported her twice, mm-hmm. against black candidates because mm. I felt that she was willing to deliver for poor and working people in Detroit, which is disproportionately chocolate.
0: Mm-hmm.
1: If, in fact, there were other politicians that would do a better job, then I would support them as well. But at the same time, what happens? Well, when she gets tied to a corrupt Democratic Party, she's deferential. so that she's strong on the Palestinian question.
10: That's wonderful. Mm-hmm. That's what she won't say a mumbling word about the repression in Iraq, in Iran. Mm-hmm. So that's shameful. But at the same time, when I was running for president, mm-hmm. couldn't get a phone call returned from her. Mm-hmm. Mama on the stage speaking on the Palestinian issue. She'll walk by back and forth with her politician, her Democratic Party politician. Can't say a word. I say, Rashida, what's going on, sister? Mm-hmm. It's just person to person. Where's your integrity? So that when in terms of taking a stand, I'm going to be with her in defending Palestinian, fighting against genocide, fighting against ethnic cleansing and so forth. But when she gets into her Democratic Party thing, and AOC the same way, and this ain't new. When we came together to found the Democratic Socialists of America, we had major Owens, who was in Congress for almost 25 years from Brooklyn. Mm-hmm. We had Ron Dellums out of Oakland, whose father had worked with A. Philip Randolph. These are politicians, black politicians, who understood they had to talk about the police. They had to talk about poverty. You got to talk about corporate domination. You got to talk about American empire and imperialism all at the same time. What you get now among the Democratic Socialists are very much the new immigrants. Mm-hmm. It's even Mom Downey the same way, mm-hmm. right? Mm-hmm. It's the new immigrants. Now, I embrace the new immigrants. They're human beings. I embrace their concern about working people and Medicare for all. That's why I supported Bernie twice. But Bernie had the same kind of challenge when, in terms of concrete issues in relation to police, in relation to legacies of white supremacy. He was unable to deliver on those, even though he was strong on some other issues. So I think black folk, you know, we have a kind of hermeneutics of suspicion.
0: A hermeneutics of suspicion.
1: We interpret these politicians with great suspicion, no matter what their rhetoric and ideology is, if they're not talking about how, in fact, Jamal and Letitia going to make it through the neighborhood without bullets. Mm. How you going to really deal concretely when the police is coming at us and when so many of our young folks, especially young brothers, are being targeted by police. And it's still going on. We were just with Melina just the other day with Sister Dominique, right, mm-hmm. at the Center for Black Power.
0: That's right.
1: Here in Lemur Park.
0: Yep.
1: With the young black folk, trying to get them to, yes, we want a broader internationalism. Yes, we want to critique a predatory capitalism. We want to critique a patriarchy. We want to treat our gay and lesbian folk with dignity. We say that as Christians, every human being, no matter who they are, is made in the image and likeness of a loving and living God who has a dignity that the world can't take away and the world didn't give them. We believe that. We can disagree mm-hmm. on different policies and mm-hmm. politics, but we're going to keep track of that dignity. So when I hear Sister Rashida, you know, saying what she's saying, well, the problem is that it's the polls. You can't trust the polls. No, that's weak.
0: Yeah.
1: That's weak. It's not a question of polls of black folk. No, she's right about generational break. The young black folk are much more interested in the kind of things that the Democratic Socialists talk about. That's a wonderful thing for me. Mm-hmm. But at the same time, if you got all these blind spots and inconsistencies, and if you can't be in solidarity with suffering folk everywhere, be it Guatemala, be it, of course, I mean, West Bank, my mm-hmm. God, and Gaza. But it's also got to be connected to struggles going on in Tehran, struggles going on in Berlin, struggles going on in Lagos, struggles going on in Sudan.
0: I want to play a clip here in a moment of Megan Romer, who's the Democratic Socialist co-chair. This clip has gone viral everywhere because they got her on Fox News and got her to say everything they wanted her to say to the Fox News audience. And so they pushed this clip out everywhere. We'll play that clip in just a second. But it occurs to me to ask you this, and who better than Dr. West to ask this question of? We want people to lead with courage. The courage of their convictions. And yet, every one of us, because we're not human and divine, we're just human, we are all in some ways compromised and contaminated by our relationships.
1: That's right.
0: And so I wrestle with this question even in my own life. How do I show up with courage even though I'm compromised and contaminated in certain ways? Let me give you a quick example. Years ago, I had people come at me all the time when I was on PBS about how I could be speaking the truths I was speaking, but have Walmart as a sponsor. compromised and contaminated.
10: Right.
0: I went to Walmart every year, annually, for 20-some years, 22, 23 years. I went to Walmart every year to speak to their employees at their national headquarters in Bentonville, Arkansas. Planes, trains, automobiles. Take you all day to get there to Bentonville. That's why I only went once a year. But I spoke to their employees, you know, at the invitation of the CEO. And I went through three or four CEOs over a 25-year period of having a relationship with Walmart. I went there every year. And I would always speak truth to them.
10: Absolutely.
0: To their faces.
10: That's the key.
0: Push them to do better on paying their employees more and allowing them to talk about unionization and healthcare. I would press them, and Walmart was always kind to let me deliver that message. They didn't agree with me, but they never stopped me from saying what I wanted to say. But I said to people, okay, I acknowledge that I might be a bit compromised and contaminated, that Walmart is sponsoring this show, but let me ask you this. Would you rather me be on the air speaking these truths every night on public television? Or not be here?
10: Because
0: I can tell you this, the unions ain't putting up no money for me to be on the air every night. I just went right at it. SEIU, AFL-CIO, UAW.
10: Just telling the truth.
0: I just ran the list. Yeah. None of them are put, I'm speaking these truths every night and having them on the show as guests. But Walmart cut the check. Compromised and contaminated. And yet I'm trying to show up with some courage. Does that make sense at all?
10: That makes a whole lot of sense. And there, I think the bottom line there, though, brother, and this is what we get from the blues artists and the jazz musicians, man, is that you have to be honest with yourself. Mm-hmm. You have to be honest with the people. You have to have candor. You got to be willing to tell the truth, not just to the people in power, not just to the people who don't have power, but the truth to yourself. Mm-hmm. So you say, yes, in fact, I am a cracked vessel. I'm trying to do the best that I can in order to bear witness in light of the gifts that God has given me. And I happen to be a brilliant and brave and profound and provocative journalist and communicator who reads voraciously, who's grounded in a Christian sensibility, but also concerned with the liberation of black and other people. And I want to be able to create institutions and infrastructures, and I'm open to investments. Mm-hmm. Now, if in fact you got a long line of black entertainers and black elites and black celebrities who will invest in me, then that's one thing. If they don't come forward, I got to move forward. Anyway, I'm waiting for the trade unions. Where's the Democratic Socialist investment? Mm-hmm. Where's the ideologically left investment? I don't get too much, so I'm open to investment. Here comes some folk who want to invest. When they invest, what do? You tell them the truth. I'm Tavis Smiley. I'm Brother West. I'm going to bear witness. I'm a free man. I don't have any nooses around my neck. I don't have any constraints in terms of how I speak, but I do revel in the humanity of other people. Mm-hmm. Because there's a certain spiritual dimension of this that we don't want to lose.
0: That's right.
10: And that's, I think, what's important. That's what I love about Sister Megan.
0: Mm-hmm.
10: Megan Emily Roma, national co-chair along with, what does she call herself? She calls herself an American communist.
0: On her Wikipedia page.
10: I appreciate that. I appreciate that. I got communist friends. I got communist comrades. Carl Dixon, others. I love those folk. But communism that they talk about is qualitatively different than the Soviet Union. Mm-hmm. It's qualitatively different than communists in the eyes of most Americans. Just be honest.
0: It ain't what Marco Rubio is talking about.
10: Oh, you ain't lying.
0: Yeah, when we come forward, since Doc mentioned the Democratic Socialist co-chair Megan Romer, who was on Fox News the other day, again, saying everything that Fox News wanted her to say.
10: That's right.
0: And they pushed that clip everywhere. We're going to play it and let Doc dissect it. 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
2: 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Forward ever, backward never. 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
11: 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Great. 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
18: 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In other words, you can say one thing and do another. And as we well know, many of us typically say all the right things, but do we do them? Because what we have done is we've taken the laws of attraction and misapplied them. We don't take serious the things that we feel we deserve enough in order for them to manifest into our lives. And how do you stop that? Real simple. Monitor what you feel. What you constantly think about, that is exactly what you get.
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0: Tavis Smiley, Dr. Cornel West. As I said earlier, I'm feeling some sort of way today because this is the last time I'm going to see Doc live in studio for a little while. It's almost time for the school year to start at a union, so he's got to get back to where he lives on the East Coast. He is from California. And what a summer it's been, including having to bury your sister. You had to funeralize Cynthia. It's been quite a summer. It's quite a summer. Yeah. We've had some good times this summer, though.
1: God is still good, bro.
0: Yeah, all the time. Lord, so Doc's in studio today for the last time for a little while. So we'll talk to him on the Zoom, on the phone, as we typically do when he's in New York City. But today, his handsome visage in the studio, so we're pleased to have him here. Let me play this sound, Miles, from Megan Romer, Democratic Socialist co-chair, on with Fox News, and it pretty much speaks for itself.
20: So Jamie Harrison, who was the DNC chair, after you guys had such a big night in New York City and knocking off some of those incumbents and having success with your candidates in the congressional primaries, he said, if you hate the Democratic Party, then don't run for our nomination. Don't use our resources. Don't rely on our volunteers. Don't use our infrastructure. Focus on building the party you actually support. Other Democrats out there saying this is a separate party, the DSA. You don't belong within the party. How do you respond to his statements there?
21: Yeah, I mean, the two parties have over years and decades created a system where ballot line access is extremely difficult for third parties. I also have been told a lot of times by Democrats, don't vote third party, it's wasting your vote. Mm-hmm. So we run on the Democratic ballot line where it makes sense. We run independents sometimes where that is a viable possibility, but it's a ballot line. And what matters is what the voters think, and the voters are overwhelmingly choosing our candidates.
20: They certainly did in New York and in other places, Colorado and others. It's not just a big city phenomenon or just a blue coastal phenomenon. Sure. Okay, so we're going to put up on the screen a few of the things that are part of your platform. And I want to ask you, just give me sort of a true or false on these. Abolish the Senate.
21: True.
20: Okay. Replace the presidency and Supreme Court as we now know them.
21: Yep.
20: Abolish ICE.
21: Absolutely.
20: Abolish borders and give amnesty to anyone currently in the U.S. illegally.
21: As a long-term plan, yep.
20: Defund the Pentagon.
21: Absolutely.
20: Abolish prisons, at least in large part.
21: Yeah, again, that as part of a long-term program, yeah.
20: Okay, so no prisons. Government or public ownership of most large corporations.
21: Yeah, absolutely.
0: I was sitting here listening and watching Miles's face through the glass. So you could just see how this is red meat to the Fox News audience. Anyway, Doc, your thoughts?
1: No, I love my sister Megan because she's simply being honest when she talks about abolishing prison, she knows it's going to be various means by which people are able to undergo rehabilitation and education. She's simply against mass incarceration that's disproportionately black and brown and poor tied to solitary confinement, which is a form of torture. Same is true in terms of the police. She wants systems of public safety that don't result in the kind of brutalizing and degrading of poor people. We have a political system, a policing system in which one side of town gets protect and serve and another part of town gets repressed and suppressed. Now, of course, the people who are victimized, who are disproportionately poor, they want public safety. But public safety is not the same thing as brutal policing. Mm-hmm. So you had to draw a distinction there. And Angela Davis and others have been talking about this. And that's what I think Sister Megan had in mind. I mean, when I think of my own formation, though, Brother Tavis, I've learned much from council communists, people like Gorder and Panicoke and Stanley Aronowitz. Mm-hmm. What were they calling for? They're calling for workers' organization, workers' control at the workplace, not Bolsheviks, not revolutionary parties that impose their will on the workers. This is Soviets without Bolsheviks, which mm-hmm. is to say workers' councils and organizations without professional, usually middle-class intellectuals imposing their will upon everyday people, everyday workers. And I think that's probably what Sister Megan has in mind. So I resonate with that. Her challenge, of course, is she has to be able to use a language and explain it,
0: that's it.
1: And make it palpable and touchable and tangible in the lives of people. 67% of fellow citizens live paycheck to paycheck in the richest nation in the history of the world. It's a point that I talked about every speech that I gave when I was running for president. You know, that's a sick nation. Mm-hmm. You got two-thirds of your citizenry worried about the check every month, and yet you got trillionaires and billionaires and upper middle class and elites who are talking about their fourth and fifth homes and yachts and so forth. Does that mean I want to steal from the rich? No, it means that I want a fair economy so that wages are strong enough, a social net so that health care is available, quality education is available, public safety is as available in Lamar Park as it is in Beverly Hills.
0: You and I both know, though, and you put your finger on it, optics matter.
1: That's true.
0: And
1: that's true.
0: When Fox News makes you answer questions with one-word answers, that ain't good. you got true. To say, you know, I'm happy to answer it, but let me explain, you know.
1: But I can tell you this, though, yeah. In defense of Sister Megan,
0: yeah.
1: is that I'd rather have that than to have some fast-talking democratic socialist mm-hmm. who would sit up there and just lie and lie and lie in order to conform to a corrupt Democratic Party because they're trying to make their way up to the Democratic Party. And where I disagree with Sister Megan when she says, well, third parties don't work and therefore all we have is just a two-party system and we have to have candidates in a two-party system. I don't agree with that.
0: Yep.
1: I think, in fact, that Du Bois was right when he said that both parties are two wings of the same bird.
0: Oh, yeah. She stood in, or I saw the clip, sat in her truth. she asked the questions honestly.
1: God bless.
0: But as you can see, that is the ultimate red meat for the Fox News audience.
1: Yes. Oh, absolutely.
0: So they got what they want out of her.
1: Yeah,
0: since I'm playing clips, let me play this one now. When we come forward, we'll let Doc unpack it. But here is Zora Mondami talking about being a son of Africa. We'll let Doc respond when we come forward on Tavis Money.
4: You have described yourself as not as an African-American, but as an American who was born in Africa.
5: Yes.
4: You're born in Uganda.
5: Yes.
4: You stay there until you're five. Then you guys move to
5: Cape Town,
4: South
5: yep.
4: Africa. Your middle name is Kwame.
5: Yes.
4: I think you're the first Kwame I've ever met who wasn't black. How has your African origins impacted your life and your worldview?
5: Oh, that's a lovely question. I'm so proud to be a son of Africa. And as you noted, I was born in Kampala, Uganda.
4: Yes.
5: I have the middle name Kwame because my father named me after Kwame Nkrumah.
4: Wow.
5: Who was a Pan-African leader and obviously the first leader of Ghana in post-independence. And so I always grew up with a notion of what it meant to be not only Ugandan, but also African. And it has been a joy for my whole life to know that home comes from so many different places, and I can think of no better place to be at home than New York City, because it is a constellation of so many from across the world who have those similar roots. And, you know, I met a Ghanaian uncle in Harlem at an event a few weeks ago. He gave me a soccer ball with Kwame Nkrumah's face on it and all of his favorite quotes. And now that sits in my office. So do you have any, in New York.
4: Do you have any friends from that time that you keep in contact with?
5: Yes.
4: Oh, really?
5: I have a number of friends. Because, you know, I was in Uganda for the first, let's say, 5 years of my life.
4: Yes.
5: I would go back, would try and go back once a year.
4: Wow.
5: And so there are a number of friends that I grew up with. And it's lovely because there have been times in New York City, I'm walking down the street, someone will come up to me and start speaking Luganda. And it just feels like this beautiful moment. I speak enough to, as we would say, you know, just enough to hustle.

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7: I was telling Doc a moment ago that I received a couple phone calls last night from friends who said, Tavis, I don't like this Mondami clip. I said, what you don't like about it? See, why you got to say he's a son of Africa and not an African-American? What is that distinction about? It makes me feel like he is drawing some line of demarcation between us and him, son of Africa versus African-American. They weren't feeling that, Doc.
8: Yeah, and I can understand that. Though. I mean, I still don't understand how Brother Mamdani, when he applied to college, he said, I'm African-American. And that sounds like he's Jamal or Letitia or somebody. And he certainly has a right to view himself as an African and someone who has been shaped by the richness as well as blind spots of African culture. Every culture got richness and blind spots. But for me, though, Brother Tavis, the deeper issue is that see, the verdict is not really in on Brother Mamdani. He's not yet tried and true. See, for a lot of people, people view success in and of itself as meeting the ultimate test. And we saw this with Obama and a host of others. For you and I and the others, it's not just about success. You know, you got to prove your greatness. And it's not just about your rhetoric. It's not just about your language, you see. You got to be able to be morally consistent, and you have to be willing to be honest about who you really are. When I've said that he's got a settler mentality and gentrifier sensibility, what I've meant by that is he views himself first and foremost as a new immigrant and views New York in America as a city and nation of immigrants. That's wrong. We have to point that out because it erases black peoples, erases indigenous peoples and so forth, you see. And the same is true in terms of his willingness to have a police commissioner who is just as vicious in terms of the policies as was Eric Adams, who was a black mayor. Now, you see, I had the same challenge with David Dinkins. David Dinkins was my dear brother, Harvard University graduate, member of DSA. I would see him in all of our meetings with Brother Professor Bloomberg, who was professor of philosophy there at Rutgers at the time. Dinkins was a failure when it came to policy. How come? Because he accommodated himself to the powers that be. He accommodated himself to the status quo. Now, Mamdani has not accommodated in that same way, but he could easily do that. That's why I view him as a possible brilliant Muslim brother, just like another Obama in the making, if you don't keep him accountable. And when I see people just so overjoyed and overwhelmed and not want to ask him tough questions, then, of course, the right wing is going to viciously attack him, and I defend him. in that sense because they're lying on him. Mm-hmm. And I was a critical supporter of him, just like I was a critical supporter of Dinkins and even Obama himself. But we have to be honest about this in terms of poor and working people, and especially black folk.
9: Yeah.
8: Why we are suspicious of the Mamdanis, why we are suspicious of so many of our precious Muslim brothers and sisters and other new immigrants who come in, hitting the ground running, yeah. move straight to the highest office, and didn't want to use us as too often, you know, just window dressing. I ain't got no patience for that, brother.
7: I should have said earlier that was Mayor Mamdani in conversation with Charles Blow, former New York Times columnist.
8: Love brother Charles, but Charles didn't engage.
7: Wasn't no tough questions there.
8: No serious interrogation the way he does other folk.
7: Yeah.
8: You know, Charles get on CNN and got serious interrogation. Yeah. I'd love to see him on that.
7: No, I love Charles. That was Charles Blow talking to the mayor of New York City. And as I say all the time, echoing Doc's point, winning and witnessing ain't the same thing.
8: Ooh, that's a wonderful
7: question. Winning and bearing witness are not the same thing.
8: That's right.
7: Our remaining moments, Dr. Cornell West, when we come forward on Tavis Smile.
10: 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Tavis Smiley, nationally syndicated, unapologetically progressive, unapologetically real.
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7: Tavis Smiley, Dr. Cornell West. We got two more minutes here with Doc, and we're going to welcome in Rashad Robinson in the studio in this third hour. It's going to be like Smiley and West, the final hour today.
8: Oh, Lord, I tell you, going on back.
7: You and I are going to question Rashad together. Is that all right
8: with
7: you?
8: Rashad, he's such a good brother.
7: He is. His book is called From Presence to Power, How to Take on the Fights That Matter and Win. Talk to Rashad about his new book for the hour in a moment when he joins us in studio. But since we're teeing up for a conversation with Rashad Robinson, Doc, let me just start with this for you. I sense these days that so many of us don't know how to choose the fights that are worth fighting.
8: That's true.
7: Does that make sense to you?
8: Oh, absolutely. Yeah. Absolutely. And also to connect the fight for the issues of what you feel deepest in your heart and soul.
7: Mm-hmm.
8: See, there's a difference between having a correct analysis and being empty of soul. You're just in it in order to gain a certain visibility, or you're just in it because it makes you feel good about yourself. And there's no long-standing longevity tied to the deep conviction and commitment. That's what we need more than anything. And that's what I love about Brother Rashad, though, man.
7: Mm-hmm.
8: And the same is true. I mean, that's them young brothers. I think of Brother Mo, you know, Brother Maurice.
7: Oh, yeah.
8: I got disagreements
7: The family's party?
8: Yeah, exactly. I got some deep disagreements and agreements with the brother, but he's for real. And Rashad is for real. I mean, that makes a difference, man. It makes a real difference.
7: Mo was just here not long ago from the Working Families Party.
8: I saw that.
7: It's on the program. Yeah. Mm-hmm. And we'll have David Hogg here. We talked about David Hogg earlier today. He's on the program next week.
8: Absolutely. But he's another one within the more progressive liberal, not neoliberal, progressive liberal. And I got my deep critiques, progressive liberalism. But Brother David's for real, man.
7: Yep. Here's the question that Rashad Robinson poses in his text and then goes on for the next 300, 400 pages to answer. The question is, why do some fights for justice hit a wall while others succeed? Why do some fights for justice hit a wall while others succeed? It comes down to understanding one thing, Rashad argues, the difference between presence and power. We just said a moment ago that winning and bearing witness ain't the same thing. Rashad is saying there's a difference between being present and power. We'll talk about it for the hour. His new book is called From Presence to Power, How to Take on the Fights That Matter and Win, coming your way for the next hour. Smiley and Wes in conversation with Rashad Robinson.

0: Let's move on.
1: So I know all the regular listeners think that Dr. West chose this song because we know how Cornel West feels about Curtis Mayfield. As a matter of fact, Dr. West was here in June, Black Music Month. Remember that, Doc?
2: Oh, yeah.
1: One day we did a whole day.
2: We did 3 hours of Curtis.
1: Yeah, exactly. So, Rashad, every year in the month of June, Black Music Month, we choose a different artist of the day. And we weave in and out of all of our amazing conversations all 3 hours with the best of their catalog. So that by the time the 3 hour show is over, sometimes we play as many as 20, 21 hits, at least a taste of all of that catalog over the course of the 3 hour show. We do that every year in June. The audience loves it. I love it. Dr. West was here for a number of days this summer. And so he was here 2 or 3 days in the month of June. And we called him DJ Doc. He was on the ones and twos, spinning records. And so one day we did Curtis Mayfield. So I asked Rashad Robinson what he wanted as his walk-on song. And that's what he chose. I said, oh, Lord, you and Dr. West good graces already.
2: Kindred spirit. Yeah.
3: You had me on in June, and it was Luther's Day.
1: Oh, you remember that?
3: So, how could you forget? Yeah. How could you forget Luther Day? So,
1: But that Curtis Mayfield track obviously means something. You chose it as your walk-on song. Tell me more about why.
3: Well, you know, I wrote a book about movement and social change, and I want to inject joy and beat and energy into this work. But I also want to sort of recognize, you know, I think Mayfield represents kind of just such a black brilliance and creativity. And I think a lot of times when we think about activism, it's about sort of how many votes we're getting or kind of, you know, what the intricacies of the policies and all of that is important. But if we don't have creativity and energy and a culture of belief, we don't have anything to actually move people for the fight. And so even when I think about the design of my book, the cover being kind of orange, which is a color of renewal and rebirth and creativity, which is so important. And so, yeah, I just, when they asked me to pick really quickly outside, and Curtis Mayfield just came to mind right away. Maybe it was also because you're here, Dr. West.
1: Rashad is sucking up to Dr. West. That's what he's sucking up to Cornel West.
2: We got Kendrick's spirit. Kendrick's spirit.
1: Absolutely. I'm just teasing. So, Rashad, take a couple minutes now. We got the whole hour, but yes. I got about two and a half, 3 minutes right here now. Set this conversation up vis-a-vis the text, and Dr. West and I are going to do our old version of Smiley and West, and we're going to interrogate you for the rest of the hour. The book is called From Presence to Power, How to Take on the Fights That Matter and Win. In 2 or 3 minutes, set the frame for this conversation.
3: The book is about the first essential lesson of this book is understanding the difference between presence and power. And in this age of likes and followers and retweets and shout-outs from the stage, we can mistake visibility for actual power. Power is the ability to change the rules. Presence is sometimes the ability to change the headlines. And when we mistake changing the headlines for changing the rules, we actually get ourselves in, you know, a bad way. And I recognize that social movements, especially over the last 20, 30 years, as we've sort of had this rise of tech and new tools, that we have sort of mistaken that for the actual work of moving things. So when you mistake presence for power, you can mistake a black president for thinking you are post-racial, and you make a whole lot of decisions, right?
1: Yeah.
3: You can mistake one of our celebrities who we love announcing that they're pregnant on the internet and everything stopping for thinking that America loves black people as much as America loves black culture. And what we know is that America can love, celebrate, and of course monetize black culture and hate black people at the same time. And so the structure of this book is really designed to give a whole set of key frameworks. It's designed as a handbook in some ways. The first section is about understanding power. The next section is about building power. And the final section is about the practice of power. And for the last 20 years, I have been in the work of building movements, practicing power, winning campaigns, and losing campaigns. And the goal was to put that in a book that could help all of us who are tired of losing, who are tired of seeing the same mistakes happen, actually focus on how we win the right things and win the things that matter.
1: Dr. West, I'm ready. Are you ready? You ready to go?
2: It's about to come out of the block so strong.
1: We going to have a great hour.
2: We got the best of Long Island, Strong Island in the house. Yeah.
1: The book is called From Presence to Power, How to Take on the Fights That Matter and Win. He has set the frame. I think Doc and I can do some damage inside of that when we come forward on Tavis Smiley.
2: That was rich.

0: Every day, somebody somewhere is trying to silence the truth. Not on this show. For over three decades now, Tavis Smiley has been bringing you the conversations that matter, the voices that challenge, the ideas that move us forward. From the halls of power to the heart of the community, Tavis covers it all. Real talk in real time. This is Tavis Smiley.
1: Want to be heard on Word?
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1: Well, thank you much. We appreciate your call.
3: Call 215-634-8065. That, of course, the number you can call to get in on the conversation.
1: Thanks, Solomon. And if you're calling outside of Philadelphia, dial 1-866-361-0900. First-time caller? Great. 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
8: You are indeed. Dr. Cornel West is here, but in this hour, we are honored to welcome our friend and brother in the studio. I was just saying to him, Rashad, when's the last time we actually saw each other face-to-face? The world gets busy. We're all moving. And I could not recall, neither could he, the last time we actually saw each other. He's been on this program any number of times as a sort of regular contributor. For that, we are grateful. But he's here in L.A. today, and I'm going to give you some of these book tour dates. This Negro is on the move all across the country on this book tour, and they're adding dates. But we all know Rashad Robinson. His book is called From Presence to Power, How to Take on the Fights That Matter and Win. I want to start first, and Doc will get in where he fits in, as he always does. But this point you made a moment ago about mistaking, again, our presence for power, that visibility is not the same as exercising power. Tell me a bit more about that for starters.
9: So I start off the book, actually, with the first two chapters are really about presence and power. And I tell the story through the lens of Hurricane Katrina, right? Black folks are on their roofs begging for the government to do something to save them and are left to die, right? Nothing is a more illustration of a lack of power, right? Inside of a city where black people are deeply present, where you don't get black culture.
8: And Condi Rice is shoe shopping.
9: Absolutely.
8: At Saks.
9: At Saks, right?
8: Remember that?
9: Right, absolutely. Yeah, yeah, yeah, and the most visible words were the words of, you know, the old Kanye, kind of, whereas George Bush doesn't care about black people. And for so many of us, it was cathartic, right? It was like, he'd said it on TV, but we didn't have the infrastructure at that time to make those words move to anything else. And while he was saying those words, just a couple of days later, at the Heritage Foundation, this is at the Heritage Foundation that created Project 2025, but this is 20 years before Project 2025, Mike Pence, then a congressman, is holding late night meetings where they are dividing up New Orleans and privatizing, implementing the Heritage Foundation's sort of disaster capitalist plan, which, you know, is a Naomi Klein phrase, and about how they would like allow corporations to basically make it impossible for people to fully return, to stealing people's homes and their livelihoods and their opportunities. And that was such an illustration of power. And I think a lot of times black people and black communities are expected to be present, invisible, you know, asked to be sort of you know, on the front lines. And I don't actually think that's always a bad thing. Presence is not a bad thing. But we mistake it for something that it's not. We have bad strategy. And so what I am trying to offer throughout this book is a set of core concepts, whether it's about profiteering and how we take on the profiteers, because behind every injustice is someone profiting from it. You don't get poverty without people incentivizing it and manufacturing it. It's not, when I talk about perception defining solutions, I really talk about how the right wing puts the word natural in front of disasters that they have designed, you know? And they do that so that we see the problem as unfortunate rather than unjust. And when we see problems as unfortunate rather than unjust, we get charitable solutions to structural problems. And what I mean by that is people will stop at sending water bottles to Flint or Jackson or Cleveland or Detroit when there's lead in those pipes. And they will say, you know, we did something for those people, but never actually cleaning the pipes or providing the restitution. There's nothing wrong with charity, but we are being duped and tricked to think that injustices will just persist and people can give us charity and that will be enough alone. So when I talk about power, I am talking about changing the rules, forcing things to happen that otherwise wouldn't happen, putting people in power, making them nervous about disappointing us. Because Katrina, the story of Katrina is not just a story of geographic segregation and generational poverty and the impacts of all of the systems. It is a story that when those levees broke, no one was nervous about disappointing Black people. And when folks are not nervous about disappointing your community, it may not matter anything else. And so I just want us to be clear that our work in the years ahead has to be about forcing those in power to be nervous about disappointing us. And sometimes that's people that look like us as well. And I think all of that means thinking differently about politics, thinking differently about culture, and thinking differently about how we engage in all of it.
8: Two things came to mind while you were talking. I'm going to pass the mic to Dr. West in a second here. But let me do a quick follow-up if I can. One, Dr. West gave a speech years ago. I was traveling with him. You said charity. You said charity. I look straight to him. He gave a speech years ago, one of the most powerful speeches I've ever heard. I mean, he's amazing all the time, as we all know. But the speech on this day was about the distinction between charity and justice. Charity is not justice. And Dr. West leaned in on that talk that day. I'm on the edge of my seat, and I'm with this Negro all the time. But he went in on the difference between charity and justice. I thought about that when you mentioned the word charity. But let me. But to your last point, right, and I'll shut up and let Dr. West take it from here. But how do you, Doc and I were just talking about this before you came in here, about holding Black folk accountable. I said then that sometimes you got to fight with your friends. Talk to me about what you've learned since you referenced it, Rashad, what you've learned over the years about how to fight with your friends, about how we hold other Black people accountable to our best interests and don't let them push agendas that are antithetical to our best interests.
9: So it's been challenging over the years. I want to be really clear. Like, there have been years where I wasn't invited to the CBC, you know, even though I was running one of the largest Black organizations, because I pushed back on some of the money that the CBC PAC was taking and the candidates that they were or weren't endorsing. There were years in which I was not invited to the Obama White House, but was standing outside.
8: You too?
9: Me too. But standing outside with petitions, right? And then there became the years where I was invited in, and it was sometimes I had built up enough energy, enough membership where they couldn't keep me out. And there were times where folks did want to hear, but how to navigate that, because there is this thing that sometimes gets said, a lot of cliches get said sometimes. And one of those cliches that I hear a lot in politics is that if you're not at the table, you're on the menu. And you can be at the table and on the menu at the same time. And yeah, I see that happen far too often. And I want to disrupt what I call magical thinking. I have a whole chapter called magical thinking. When I first knew I had to write this book, and it took me a while to write the book because I was running an organization, running campaigns, but it was 2016. It was right after Hillary Clinton lost the election and Trump won, and the Obama White House invited a lot of us who had been working on criminal justice reform to talk about, you know, all the successes. It was like, you know, we want to have a victory lap around. And they had some things that they did. Certainly things that we pushed for and that they deserve to be proud of. And we went, there were funders of the work, there were advocates, there were formerly incarcerated leaders who had been sort of pushing even further. We all came to D.C., the White House. We also thought, like, this is going to be our last time at the White House for a while anyway, so let's go. And they had a series of meetings where they talked about things. And then over lunch, then Attorney General Loretta Lynch came, and she made three new announcements of new policies, new executive orders they were implementing that day. And I was, like, about to lose my mind. I was like, we know Jeff Sessions is about to be your replacement. You're making new announcements. So they, you know, they have questions in the audience, and I raise my hand, and lots of times in those space, they don't ever bring the microphone to me. And but this was one of those moments where the young folks who had the microphones, who were passing them around, they were about to be out of work, and I had jobs. So I got the last question.
8: Yeah.
9: And I had to go back because they left some of this video on YouTube. So I had to go back just because I was making sure. I didn't want to misremember the story. But I asked her about, like, how secure are any of these things? And what should we be doing to go out into the world and protect and fight? Because things are about to change. Mm-hmm. And so this is not about announcing new things. This is about fighting and defending. Like, what are the marching orders? And her response was that things had changed. The culture had changed. This is after Trump was elected, and that the things that we had won were going to keep going forward. Some of the things that she had talked about were things like Pell Grants for people who were incarcerated at the federal level. Things that were good things, but I knew that the Confederates who were coming in were not going to. And I was like, you're spending your time making announcements, not organizing us, not getting the troops ready for the fight ahead. Mm-hmm. The Trump administration will be getting their troops ready for the fight ahead to dismantle and disrupt all of our gains, right? And so she said that. And then I went to D.C. and I went back to New York, and with some advocates, I met with Senator Schumer, and we were worried about the open Supreme Court seat, right? That Merrick Garland didn't get seated. I digress for a second to say that I think no one was going to get seated, and President Obama should have probably put up a black woman, someone that we could have championed and engaged. And when those white Republicans disrespected, engaged her, that would have mobilized people in a way that would have looked very different just strategically. But instead, he had this magical thinking about how Mitch McConnell might actually give him something that Mitch McConnell said he wouldn't. But all that to say, I went to talk to Chuck Schumer, and he told us that the filibuster for Supreme Court seats was safe because Senator Orrin Hatch and some other senators were institutionalist. Meaning that they were going to protect the institution, not protect whiteness, not protect sort of their own jobs, but protect the institution. He also told us that he felt like he could work with Jeff Sessions, who was about to become Attorney General, because they worked out together in the gym. And I was like, we are in some crazy, magical thinking. And so while the right wing and their activists were basically changing the water in the air for their elected officials, what was expected of them, how they should be held accountable, because they put on their caps and their jerseys, they go into the gym and they change the channel to Fox News, they walk into spaces and disrupt it and are proud, we can sometimes act like we're not always proud. We sort of whisper the things that we care about. And I feel like we have to find our power in new ways, because waiting for those who are elected officials to have the strategy, waiting for those people who are appointed to positions to tell us what the next steps is a fool's errand. We have to lead in a new way. We have to force them to respond. Orrin Hatch was an institutionalist. That was his job description, until the Republican base made the job description something different. And we have to make the job description of our elected officials something different.
8: Doc?
7: No, I love that, though. That definitely. You know, one of the things that I've always found striking about you, my dear brother, and I remember when Brother Tavis and I, almost 15 years ago, we went on that anti-poverty tour, and so many of the black leaders and elites and celebrities, of course, holding us at arm's length, they got protests out there, and there you were on the panel, fearless, courageous, bearing witness, talking about what we were talking about, which is black suffering, black pain, black hurt, but also black creativity, black dignity, mm-hmm. black sense of vision. And my question to you would be this, that we move from presence to power, just like Curtis Mayfield.
9: Yeah.
7: He don't want spectacle, he wants substance. Aretha wants substance, not the superficial spectacle. So we learn from our mm-hmm. black exemplars mm-hmm. of excellence, right? But when we move to power, if we don't have purpose and perseverance, mm-hmm. then even in powerful positions, you get co-opted and absorbed and incorporated. Mm-hmm. And what you've been able to do, and you still, you know, relatively young, but brother, you've been a long distance runner in this black freedom struggle. Mm-hmm. You really, really have in a beautiful, powerful way. But you've held on to your purpose and perseverance as you talked about fighting for power. Mm-hmm. So that even when you yourself are in powerful positions, they can't easily co-opt you.
9: Yeah.
7: How do you account for that? What goes into the making and shaping of a brother from Long Island that ends up bearing witness in this way, man?
8: Hold that thought, Rashad Robinson. You got the question, right?
9: Got the question.
8: How do you avoid being co-opted, right?
9: Yeah.
8: That's his question. Mm-hmm. It wouldn't be fair to give you 30 seconds to respond to that. So let me just say this. Our guest is Rashad Robinson. His new book is called From Presence to Power, How to Take on the Fights That Matter and Win. Dr. Cornel West is here. He's stuck around for this third hour so we could all do this together. And we are just honored to have Rashad Robinson live in studio with us to discuss this new book, this new orange book. Some people call him the orange man.
9: Yeah.
8: You got the orange book.
9: Yep.
8: More with Rashad Robinson when we come forward on Tavis Smile.
9: Yeah.
10: Who's sitting across from Tavis this week? Leaders, legends, game changers. The people shaping the country and the culture. They come to Tavis Smiley because this is where the real conversations happen. No spin, no fluff, just straight talk and straight answers. Tavis Smiley, because the Kingian question, where do we go from here, starts right here.
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14: I got a call the other day. It was my sister Carolyn saying, Aretha, come by when you can. I've got something that I want to say. And when I got there, she said, you know, rather than go through a long, drawn-out thing, I think the melody on the box will help me explain.

0: It is one of my favorite tracks from Aretha Franklin, The Queen of Soul. So Dr. West, at the top of his hour today, his walk-on song, Rashad, was a song by Irma Franklin, Aretha's sister. And when Doc was opining about that relationship, it reminded me of this track with Aretha singing with her other sister, Carolyn.
1: Mm-hmm.
0: Carolyn writes this song. You hear Aretha in the interlude say, I got a call one day from my sister Carolyn. Come by the house. I got something for you. And Carolyn told her, I think the melody on the box can explain it better than I can.
2: Lord have mercy.
0: But the storytelling, I mean, that you can't fade black Lord. Culture, man.
2: And you got all three of them on this. You got that's Irma right. and Carolyn singing the background.
0: That's right.
2: You got Aretha singing.
0: That's
2: and you know who arranged it and produced it? It was Quincy Jones.
0: Mm-hmm.
2: And think about this before we get your answer. That's 1973. Aretha born in 42. So she's 31 years old. That's her 19th album. Mm. At 31 years old, and she was still, like Sarah Vaughan, ascending. See, that's the standard for activists. That's the standard for pharmacists. That's the standard for architects. That's the standard for preaching in the history of black people. The music sets the standard. But I know you had your answers, your brother.
0: No, you're talking about, speaking of angels, tell us about these angels that keep you from being co-opted. Rashad Robinson is our guest.
2: The against book is called, the demons inside of all of us that we're wrestling with.
0: The devil is busy. But the devil is a lie. The book is called From Presence to Power, How to Take on the Fights That Matter and Win. Rashad Robinson, take it and run with it.
1: Well, you know, I think there's three things that really work for me. The first thing is that nothing I ever do or ever work on happens without people. Like the strategies require people willing to take action. And once you are engaged with people, then you've got to deliver for folks. Mm-hmm. You've got to be clear. You've got to explain the theory of change and why you're asking people to take risk and why you're asking people to engage. And that's always been part of it. I think, you know, I was raised in a family that loves activism and followed the news. My parents didn't go to college, but they listened to NPR and they were part of the local NAACP chapter. And my grandfather, who came up from the farm fields of Virginia, he is a sharecropper. He never went to college.
2: Yeah.
1: He would take me in the voting booth and he would ask me to read the names. And I found out later he couldn't read or write.
2: Mm.
1: And you know, one of the things, but you know, it's part of his own dignity to take his grandkids in, have his grandkids read the names, so he didn't have to.
2: What was his name?
1: Charles Trent. Charlie
2: and
1: Trent.
2: Your mom and dad's name was
1: Everett and Shirley. There, and they're still with. Everett they were. They were at my
2: God
1: book.
2: Bless,
1: they were.
2: God
1: they
2: bless.
1: Were at my book launch, and Everett and Shirley Robinson, and Charlie Trent, and my grandmother Matilda, my maternal grandparents, and they, and you know, my grandfather was a race man, like he didn't like. You know, we were in New York. He liked the Mets, not the Yankees, because he didn't like the way that the Yankees treated a black man. He said a black man couldn't have a shot on the Yankees. You know, he was very clear. Like, everything was through sort of how a black man could be treated. And he would, like, just say that casually. So it was always in my blood. I also think that I became a strategist early on, because part of growing up on Eastern Long Island, it's different than growing up in a city. You have to fight for everything, and your survival actually looks different. There is no, I have like friends who may have grown up in New Orleans and then went to Howard University, and then at some point they're like, oh, there are white people that do this or that, because they grew up in bubbles.
2: Right.
1: I grew up where, like, you had to fight for everything. You had to fight just to make sure, like, the streets were cleaned when it snowed in black communities, right? There were like one or two black teachers, and they had to fight to get tenure after 3 years. Like, I lived in that, and I tell some of those stories in the beginning.
2: Mm-hmm.
1: So being black in a largely sort of white world, eventually realizing that I'm gay in a largely straight world, and being sort of 5'3" in a world where, like, clothes are not always designed for you, you think about power dynamics. My dad used to say, don't let your alligator mouth get your Tweety Bird behind. He didn't always say the word behind. We're on the radio.
0: Don't let your alligator mouth get your Tweety Bird behind in trouble.
1: In trouble. Absolutely. And I remember those.
2: That's wisdom. But that
1: actual wisdom is part of how I think about power and social change.
3: Yeah.
1: Right? Let's not go out and make demands that we haven't first built up the energy and the focus to take on. Mm-hmm. If I want to actually deliver, right, for the communities that I'm here to serve, then I want to build up enough power that if I go into a district attorney's office and make demands, that I have built up the infrastructure to actually challenge it. And so if you're delivering for people, if you're recognizing that your job is to win and that you have an understanding of power dynamics, then a lot of that every single day is about what you want to achieve. And, you know, and at the end of the day, that has been part of how I've seen the work and how I've seen my work. And, you know, at Color of Change, my almost 14 years there leading, we didn't take corporate money.
3: Mm-hmm.
1: It was like a choice to not take a corporate money from the very beginning. And, you know, I've worked for organizations that do take corporate money, that don't take corporate money. But those years of not taking it, I got to have a front row seat to sort of the ways in which corporations dictate the agendas through their money. And, like, I don't have anything against anyone that takes corporate money or not, but I watch the corrupting nature of a lot of the ways in which it sort of reduced the ability for black people to be able to do things. They give you $100,000 and then spend $100 million trying to suppress you. And they make you thank them over and over for that $100,000 while they're spending all their other money lobbying against everything that you want to do. And that was those were some of the things that I experienced. And so when you start to see that up front, and in 2020, I watched as corporations that I had been running campaigns against, had active campaigns against, go on TV, go on the news, and announce that they were giving us money that we didn't ask for, that we weren't going to take. So you know it wasn't real. It was just their way of placating us.
0: Performative,
1: It was performative. And I knew it was all going to go away. And so part of this presence to power is that framework. It also comes from actually being in some of these fights. And so I think what I hope the reader will take away is that I'm not just talking theoretically. Mm. I walk you through the timeline and the story in the book of taking on Facebook from 2016 when we first started seeing them doxing black activists and giving data to law enforcement without any type of protocol and rules, all the way up to the ways in which their algorithm made it so you didn't get served certain type of job opportunities or you got denied certain type of housing opportunity through ad placement. And they were basically using the technology that could bring us into the future to drag us into the past, meaning using the technology to get around the civil rights laws that folks fought for, marched for, because now we can't even see that they're discriminating against us because it's happening through an algorithm. I walked into those fights, and at a certain point, we were in conversations with like senior level folks, and the New York Times had exposed that Facebook had hired this right-wing PR shop to attack me and the organization, placing sort of deeply anti-black stories in papers about us, and the New York Times exposed it. And so now, they're trying to figure out what to do. I get phone calls now from the Chan Zuckerberg Foundation, Mark Zuckerberg's foundation, now offering us money for our criminal justice work. Turn down the money. Now, because I'm like, well, this money is meant for me to have to now thank you. And the New York, then they're saying, we're going to, so I say, I will only meet now. I'm not meeting with senior level people. I'll only meet with Mark Zuckerberg or Sheryl Sandberg. So they're like, okay, come out to the office and we'll meet. They let the press know we're coming. I get to the office. They're like, we need you to sign an NDA before we meet. I'm like, no, I'm not signing an NDA. So they go back and forth. They give me a badge to wear around their offices that says no NDA on it. Right? So they say,
0: wow.
1: Right?
0: This Negro didn't sign no NDA. Y'all need to know that.
1: But because I didn't sign that NDA, I'm able to tell my readers stories from behind the scenes in those rooms that very few people have. And we got to the point where they felt like they needed to have me in the room at these meetings. So they were trying to have a dinner with all the kind of legacy civil rights organizations. And they were like, we need you to come. I was like, I'm not coming to that dinner because there's no strategy at a dinner at Mark Zuckerberg's house. They're like, well, what do you want? Because we can't have the dinner. Because if you don't come to the dinner, then the press is going to want to know why you come to dinner. I'm like, well, I'll do a dinner. I'll come to the dinner is if beforehand we have a real conversation and we're in a negotiation around the census proposals.
3: That's good.
1: And they're like, okay, do you want it to just be you? I was like, of course I don't want it to just be me. This is about the voting rights and census. I want to bring Sherilyn Ifill and I want to bring Vanita Gupta because they are the and so I brought them to the meeting, and all I have to say is like what I give the readers is a behind the scenes understanding of how you know the difference between whether or not you want a dialogue with your opponent or a negotiation. They want to keep you in a dialogue. They want to keep you talking. They want to say, we talked to those black folks. We heard their concerns. You want to get to a negotiation. That's where you have leverage.
0: When we come forward, this is Rich.
2: Rich.
0: He used the word demand a few minutes ago. Yeah. I got a question about demands, which I'll pose when we come forward with Rashad Robinson and Dr. Cornel West here on Tavis Smile.
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4: Rashad Robinson's new book is called From Presidents to Power, How to Take on the Fights That Matter and Win. Doc and I were just laughing. He's teaching a master class in this hour about organization, about strategy, about how, again, to take on the fights that matter and win. Used the word demand earlier, and we're perennially in these conversations about the fact that we need a black agenda. Mm-hmm. We all recall the Covenant book that we did, and Dr. West wrote the foreword to that book, and I was honored to curate the thing. Everybody knows New York Times, bestseller number one. So there have been moments where we have these sort of agendas, but everybody's always saying in Black America, we need an agenda. And my question simply is this: how in this particular moment, this peculiar American moment, do we know, Black folk in particular, what to demand?
5: Mm-hmm. Yeah. I think I kind of try to take this on in the book, mm-hmm, through nine different exercises at the end of the chapters called Find Your Power. Mm-hmm. Because I think there's the way in which we have an agenda, and then it's the power that we have to make the agenda actually meaningful. And I know one of the things that you all did through the Covenant is that it wasn't just a piece of paper. It was a set of conversations. Mm-hmm. It was going city to city. It was engaging a base and building up the energy so that what was on the paper was just a representation of the energy that was behind it. And I think we watch as a lot of people today put out sets of agendas that don't have people behind it. And so the Find Your Power section is exercises, because you know how I talked about in the beginning how the right wing has changed politics, right? We treat it as like a theater where the actors are on the stage, or like the Knicks game, or the Lakers game, where the team is on the court and everyone is watching, right? We have to be in the game differently. And finding your power is about finding our power in the singular. Like, all of us have access to things, or have connections, or have something that we're not thinking about that we can bring to this fight. And then it's about finding our power in the plural, our people. And so when I think about finding your power, I think that's how we get, that's the road to developing an agenda. But an agenda is only as powerful, it's only as meaningful as the sort of force behind it that makes it unignorable. Because no matter what it is on paper, we will always lose in the back rooms if we don't have people lined up at the front door.
4: Yeah. Miles, did you see what Rashad just did? That's how good he is, right? You picked up on that, didn't you? I saw that smile on your face. Miles picked up on it. Here's how good Rashad Robinson is. He starts out with an example of the Knicks, and then realizes he's in Los Angeles, and he pivots to the Lakers. Did y'all miss that? That's how good he is. I remember many moments with Rashad Robinson when we come forward on Tavis Smiley.
3: Helping to stress your moral and political imagination. This is Tavis Smiley.
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1: Terrence Smiley, Dr. Cornell West, and Rashad Robinson. What a time we are having in this studio. We can do this for hours if we have more time, Doc.
2: No, I tell you, Brother Rashad, he exemplifies so much of the best of who we are as a people. And when you talk about power, I think about spiritual and moral power, as well as that fundamental economic and that political power. You know, Black Congressional Caucus says we have no permanent friends, no permanent enemies, only permanent interest. And I say, no, we have permanent interests, yes, but we got permanent principles.
3: Yes.
2: We got permanent integrity.
3: Yes. Mm-hmm.
2: We got permanent honesty. And when I think of you, though, brother, and you just telling us you're partly coming out of, what, Liberty Baptist and First Baptist?
3: Yeah.
2: Ooh-wee. And churches have no monopoly because
3: yes.
2: We got a lot of magnificent secular folk and Muslims and Jews and Buddhists like bell hooks. But the fact that you bring that all together in this text is something that I hope people will take very seriously and go out and get this text and wrestle with it. But last words for you, my brother.
3: And my last words is that, you know, our opponents have a whole infrastructure for getting out their ideas and for helping to popularize it. And this book will only mean something to as many people as possible if folks share it on in social media, if they buy it, if they buy one for a friend. The exercises will help us capture and engage and find our power in new ways. But I'm asking people to sort of engage with this book, go to frompresencetopower.com, and you know, uplift it, because this, from my perspective, is an intervention. And far too often the people that get to set strategies for the larger left don't look like me.
1: Dr. West and I,
2: Dr.
1: West, I had a habit when we were doing Smiley and West, our radio show on NPR all those years. We had a habit, Doc, you recall, of asking people oftentimes as the exit question, and this is Dr. West's idea, how you sustain your hope? How are you sustaining your hope? That's the exit question.
3: I sustain my hope because every day I see openings for the possibility of winning. And I also, like I said, I come from like a grandfather who was a sharecropper who put me on his shoulders and asked me to read the names of him. And like my participation in this society, in this democracy, is not on anyone else's terms. And I just fundamentally believe that we can win. And I've been part of so many efforts where people didn't believe something was possible, and then we shaped campaign.
2: That's right.
3: We found the power, and we forced the people on the other side to do something that they did not want to do. And that is where we are at right now. And in this moment of darkness, I just fundamentally believe there are so many opportunities for light, and I just want to go around the country, engage with people. Anyone who feels like we are losing and they want to do something different, this is an offering, this is an invitation, that the first step after recognizing that you're losing is that hope. Because now that you know why you've lost, you can get on the road to winning.
1: He is indeed crisscrossing the country. He was just in New York City with Jane Fonda, just in D.C. with Joy Ann Reid, just in San Francisco with Greg Dalton, here in L.A. today with Lena Waithe, in Seattle with Angela Rye on the 5th, Martha's Vineyard with Dream Hampton. Then in Austin, and then in Houston with our friend Kendrick Sampson. He's from Houston, right?
3: Yeah, he's from Houston.
1: He's in Baltimore. He's in New Orleans with Charles Blow. We talked about earlier today.
2: Charles.
1: In Atlanta. And I've seen his team, since he's been here, add three more cities since he's been in the studio for the last hour. They've added a few more cities.
2: Detroit. Brother Josh, is that his name?
1: Yeah,
3: we're going to Detroit. We're going to be in Miami. We're going to be Chicago.
1: Yeah.
3: We're adding Dallas. So,
1: I'm out of town. Give your website once again for all the dates and everything.
3: FromPresenceToPower.com. 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You can you can order the book. The book is out in the world. I'll order the book now, and then also check out the stops and come say hi, and also let me know that you heard me on KBLA.
1: From Presence to Power, how to take on the fights that matter and win. What a delightful, inspiring, empowering, uplifting, challenging hour. We're always better when we have our assumptions examined and challenged and see the world through a different prism. You expand our inventory of ideas. You did all that today, and for that we love you, Rashad. Doc, I love you. I'm sorry the summer's coming to an end for you being live in studio, but it's been great to have you all summer long.
2: No, but the good thing is that this is not the last time, and if it is, we went out with a smile.
1: There you go.
2: we go down swinging.
1: Tomorrow's Friday, so tomorrow's the best of Tabby Smiley on these stations all across America. Until next time, thanks for listening. As always, keep the faith.

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2: Gave me everything and never be enough, yeah. My black coffee with sugar, no cream. In the morning, you're my super double caffeine dream, yeah.
3: Good morning. Good morning, Soulful Sunrisers. Good morning. It is Wednesday. 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I am Karen Taylor Bass, the host of Soulful Sunrise, where healing meets the airwaves. And this morning, with intentionality, with inspiration, with information that nourishes your mind, body, and soul. That is always our intent. And today on this Wellness Wednesday, I'm really, really, truly excited to have on today Alton Weeks, the CEO and founder of Selfful Organics. And so we're talking about nature's most colorful prescription for us today, fresh juice. Fresh juice, that is the script that any and every doctor would prescribe you for your healing. And these things are all in your kitchen as usual. This morning, my tea du jour is hibiscus. You really can't, maybe you can see it if you're watching on Twitch and Facebook, the color. But what

juicing for healing and eating, nourishing the body one sip at a time is what we're talking about today. So let me welcome you into this space with a little morning meditation. Sitting nice and tall wherever you are. If you're driving, be careful. No need to close your eyes, of course. Just want you to bring stillness and awareness into the body this Wednesday. So take a nice inhale as if you're sipping a cup of tea. So you're going to sip through your lips now. Sip and exhale. Sip. Hold the breath. And slowly open your lips and exhale. Now, the next time you inhale, I want you to breathe in through the nose and imagine that your air, everything that you're inhaling is filling your body. That air, that inhalation has vibrant energy and love to nourish you from your toes all the way to the crown and every space in between. So inhale with purpose now. Allow the spine to stretch, the shoulders to fall, the neck to lengthen, the eyes to release and relax, the brain to let go, and exhale any fatigue, any stress. Now, I want you to just bring your arms to the side, drop the shoulders, place the palms or turn the palms forward, and open every finger and stretch here as you inhale. As you inhale here, set your word of the day right between the third eye, the word of the day that's going to propel you, make you stronger, give you the reason just to be this morning and fuel you when things get a little rocky or sticky. Now exhale here and bring the palms, turn the palms facing the legs. I want you to come forward, lift in the arms. Palms are up. Palms are up. Exhale, come back into your chair, raise your arms here, lift your legs for a beautiful full body stretch. Now, if you're driving, you literally can't do that. But what you can do is breathe and bring the shoulders down. That's all you have to do. Hold the breath here and slowly exhale the legs down first. Now the arms, they come into goddess arms, so they are bent. Elbows down, shoulders down, palms forward, and turn the fingertips down for a beautiful stretch as if you're playing the piano keys. Drop the shoulders and bring the arms back up. And when I count to three, just drop it. One, two, three. Ha. Just, if you're able to, recall your word of the day, what that word is. Take a nice inhale again. And exhale. And our morning affirmation is simply this. Today on July 29th, we're going to timestamp it. I honor my body as a sacred vessel. Every healthy choice I make is an investment. Let me say that again, because maybe you didn't hear that part. Every healthy choice, I'm a lean in, is an investment. Every healthy choice is an investment. That goes from drinking your water first thing in the morning, having a cup of tea this morning as opposed to caffeine. If it's caffeine, listen, that's on you. But if you can make a choice, try to go for an herbal tea this morning. I nourish myself with love, with grace and intention. And we're going to sprinkle joy all over that. My word of the day is a $2 word this morning. Maybe it's three. I'm not sure. It's phytonutrients. Phytonutrients. One of the words we use a lot when we are putting together a lot of, when I'm putting together a lot of healthy retreats. Phytonutrients is the natural compound found in fruits and vegetables that's going to help protect the plant, but it also supports the human body by providing, once again, like hibiscus, antioxidants and anti-inflammatory properties. So your phytonutrients, right? You're looking for your blueberries, you're looking for your strawberries, you're looking for green food, you're looking for your ginger, you're looking for hibiscus, all those kind of things are going to remind you. Think of color, rich color. And every color that you put on your plate, Soulful Sunrisers, is working for your body. You know when they say eat the rainbow? That's the phytonutrients. Eat the rainbow. You want to have color all over your plates. Some days I'm really great at it. Most days I'm really great at it. But some days I'm just like, I'm just going to carve out. And that's just what it is.

0: And then you pivot and go back to the next day or the next hour. But my question of today, with my word being phytonutrient, I hope I could remember it. But my question of the day is simply this. If you can add just one healthy habit to your daily routine, what would that healthy habit be? If you could just add one healthy habit, just one, what would it be, right? So we're rocking with phytonutrients as the first word. And the question is, what is one healthy habit you can rock with? Remember last week I said, do something for you, do something different for you before 12 noon. I don't know who did it, but this is a continuation. Good morning, Fahim. How are you?
1: Good morning. I'm pretty good.
0: Yeah? Recovered?
1: Yeah, I'm recovered. I got some good sleep yesterday.
0: Okay, good. Happy Wellness Wednesday. What is your word of the day?
1: So I always go off of like the first word that comes to my mind when you ask me. So today, it was space.
0: Okay, you need space. What's up?
1: So not like outer space. I mean, I guess it could be that, but more like just your space, like your personal space, your work space, just I guess just taking care of the space around you.
0: Oh, that's awesome. Okay, so space. And the question of the day is, if you could add one healthy habit to your daily routine and keep it, I'm adding the keep it part, what would that be?
1: Eating breakfast before I come to work.
0: Because you normally bring your breakfast, right?
1: Most times I don't even have breakfast. Like my first meal is around 11 o'clock usually.
0: Wow.
1: But I feel like my, you know, brain would probably operate better if I wasn't on an empty battery. But it's just, it's so early in the morning, you know, when you wake up at, you know, at 5 o'clock, it's like you're not really thinking about eating.
0: Yeah. I know it is early. You know, would you think of like pre-prepping like your meals, like juicing, or I do overnight oats sometimes because just like you, I get up early and I can't eat before I start the show. So that's why it's important for me to like to drink my water, my tea, and then I'll have like, when I'm done, I'll have like my oats ready or a juice ready. Sometimes if I'm really splurging, I'll do sourdough bread toasted one slice only, and I'll do avocado spread. I'll do the fresh avocado. So I'll like prepare all the ingredients, not the avocado, but I'll do like the, I like to put on my avocado spread, I like to put fresh red onions and I put tomatoes and I put English cucumber. And so I'll cut all those up separately. So when I wake up, after the show, I could toast the sourdough, cut my avocado, spread it, and then all my things that are my toppings on top, I put it then. And then I'm not losing time. I'm ready to go and my food is ready and I've been intentional about it. So have you ever thought about pre-prep?
1: I've thought about a few things. Like I thought about like just stuff, you know, grab and go that I can like eat and transit to work. But a lot of grab and go stuff isn't healthy. I'm not a big yogurt fan, so I can't do yogurt.
0: What about fruit?
1: Yeah, fruit is always one, but it's just you just got to keep fruit on hand. Sometimes you run out, don't have time to go to the store, or whatever. I've thought about like even something as simple as like having like a box of cereal here at work and just having like a bowl of cereal before I come on air, but then that requires having milk here and I'm kind of weird about leaving open stuff in public places.
0: So, that's a very good thing to do. Yes, yeah. I'm glad you're weird about that.
1: Yeah.
0: You know, here's a tip, and I'm going to get to the chat. Good morning, Soulful Sunrisers. One of the things when I was in Bali, I took a class on healthy eating for to restore the body. And in the cooking class, the instructor said this that resonated with me. It's like a simple breakfast that you can do, and it's a good grab and go. He said to take fresh granola, get granola, right? Granola from like, say, a health food store or something, but, you know, one with less sugar because you could look at all the ingredients. So he's like, get fresh granola. And then add what you love to the granola. So he said, add mint, because the mint is going to help the body. So add mint, you know, put the granola in a little zippy, and then you could add some, put some mint in a zippy, and then you could cut up some fresh strawberries. Well, I wouldn't tell anybody to get strawberries right now with everything that's happening. I've been more on harder fruit. So if you have like pineapples or mango, something with a tough skin, you could cut that up and you could go to work and bring like some almond milk as opposed to the real, you know, dairy milk. And you can assemble your grab and go as you eat. And then the mint, that little sprig of mint is going to do so much for it. It's not going to taste like granola. Kid you not. Try that. I'm telling you. And it's such a great, healthy way to start your breakfast. And if you want, you could even put some more nuts on it. Some walnuts, like three things of walnuts. But there's ways to get around things. What I've learned about healthy eating, Fahim and Soulful Sunrisers, it is a commitment and you literally have to pre-prep. Like, and we'll hear from Alton after the break, but I have not found eating healthy where I can grab and go. I got to pre-prep the night before and have things in zippies and be ready, have it in my fridge and walk out the door. I found that. That's what's helped me a lot. And because eating at 11 is late, especially when you're up so early. And then so the brain is just on fume, right, on fumes. But I digress. Mr. Allen, good morning. Miss Shirley, good morning. Mr. Allen's word is resilient. So far we have phytonutrients, space, resilient. And Miss Sis Margaret, who's celebrating 75 on her 75 birthday tour, her word is restored. Sir Sanders Bailey says, good morning. A healthy habit for me is eating fruit. I love all types of fruit. My word today is boundaries. Ooh, I love that word. Love these words. And she says, add more vegetables and more quiet time is a healthy habit that she wants to do. Yes. And yes, I love that. Quiet time is so, it's like the gift that keeps on giving. You can get quiet time in your car. Like sometimes when my daughter gets in my car, she's like, you want to play music? I was like, absolutely not. I just want to just be, I just want to drive, and I just want to take in everything, and I just want to have stillness in my ears. I don't want to hear any music. Good morning, Miss Carol. And she says, zip bags are great on the go. They're amazing. You can make a little like your leftovers the night before. And here's a good tip. If you have a good meal that you love and it's colorful and it's sustainable, you can have that for breakfast too. Like, you don't have to have breakfast doesn't have to be bacon, eggs, and sausage. You know, one of the best breakfasts I made last week was some roasted vegetables on a piece of naan bread, half a naan, roasted vegetables. So it had like zucchini and peppers and all this other stuff. And then on top of it, the Jamaican in me put a plantain. I don't know if that was healthy, but I put a plantain on top of it. But it was so good, the roasted vegetables with the plantain. And then I put some arugula because I'm staying away from romaine. So I had to get creative. Mr. Joseph, how are you? He says, good morning, Karen Soulful Sisters. Brother Fahim, organic bananas in the morning is a must for men. Did you hear that, Fahim? Organic bananas is a must for men.
1: Okay. Bananas are good.
0: Yeah. And once again, we're talking about, we want to make sure that we're eating fruits where the skin is, you know, is not that penetratable. So like, that is a good one. Bananas. Think of things that have that skin, because right now, with the FDA doing what they do, which is not great, we want to make certain that the things we're eating, we're least protected with it as best as possible. So that organic, a little bit more, but it does help, especially these days and where you're getting it from, right? And Produce Junction is another great place if you have that to get your stuff. All right, what are we going to stretch this morning to? What you got for us this morning? I'm pushing my chair back.
1: Oh, let me get it set up. I wasn't sure if you were doing it after the break or not. Hold on.
0: Oh, yeah. We have time? Yeah, we have time, right? So I'll demo what we're doing. So before we stand, I want you to come halfway on the chair if you are listening to my voice, which I hope you are. I want you to extend one leg. So one leg is bent and the other one is extended. Now bring the opposite arm up. So you have the one leg is extended, and on the opposite side, you're going to bring that arm up. And if you're able to, it's not about big steps. You're going to also engage the core. You're going to bring that leg up and touch. You're going to touch. If you can't do that, cross it across body, cross. So you're getting a crunch across the body as if you're wringing out. You're stretching out the back when you hit the leg. We're going to do 10 on each side of our bodies whenever Fahim is ready. Something different. You know, we got to change it up. Okay. All right. Here we go. One arm up. Let's do 10 on this side. You ready? Go. So let me bring back a little bit. Here we go. One. Two. Remember, it's not high.

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8, tuck the thumb in. 9, 10, open, bring it up. Stretch one more time. Bring the legs down, come forward. Go as low as you can for a beautiful stretch. Let the back go. Let everything go. Slowly come up halfway. Look straight ahead. Come back down and bring the arms up, open, and down. Ooh, a cute little workout this morning. All right. Flo HB says, good morning, Soulful Sunrises. And Miss Joy says, good morning, everyone. A healthy habit for me is walking for 1 hour, 5 days a week from 5 a.m. to 6 a.m. Love that. Walking is the gift that keeps on giving. I'm telling you, all these things you have around you, you don't have to spend a lot of money to stay healthy. Let me say that again. It's not about spending the money. It's about the consistency. And until you're ready to be consistent, nothing will change. 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Coming up, my guest, so excited to speak with Alton Weeks from Soulful Organics. We'll be right back after these messages on Soulful Sunrise. Make sure you have your questions ready. Put them in the chat or call 215-634-8065 on this Wellness Wednesday. We'll be right back.

0: The African American Chamber of Commerce of PA, New Jersey, and Delaware invites you to join their regional State of the Chamber tour beginning Tuesday, July 21st. 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
7: 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So my guest today is someone that I love. Like, I have to say, I love. When I lived in New York, Long Island, I, in addition to what I do, I was a consultant for New York City small business. And one of the businesses that I had the pleasure of working with, and we created like an amazing plan that he is still doing, is Alton Weeks, A Weeks from Selfful Organics. He is the master, the CEO and chief juicing officer of Selfful Organics. And his story resonates with all of us. After experiencing a serious health challenge, having a cardiac event, Alton decided that he was going to take over his life, and he'll talk to us about it, but he committed to learning how nutrition and plant-based living could support his wellness journey. And today he's a certified juice therapist, a holistic health therapist, holistic health practitioner, motivational speaker, transformational coach, Navy combat veteran, and founder of company helping people incorporate cold pressed juices. One of the things that's not in here was also a backup singer for Mariah Carey. Like, it goes on and on. Good morning and welcome. How are you?
8: Doing good. Doing good. You hear me?
7: I can hear you loud and clear. Yeah, yeah.
8: Doing
7: I love how you
8: fantastic.
7: Huh?
8: Doing fantastic.
7: Yes, you are. And I love the brand with the Selfful Organics.
8: Oh,
7: so
8: yeah.
7: Let's start out, first of all, with the word of the day, because, you know, this is the place where we set intention. So the words of the day so far, phytonutrients, space, resilient, restored boundaries. What would your word of the day be?
8: My word, I heard you earlier talking about the word of the day.
7: And you still don't have one? What is it?
8: My word is being intentional.
7: Intentional. Okay, is the your word. I think to start, I could do rapid fire, but I think your story is so interesting to so many people who have never heard it, and especially folks who are on medication and have had or compromised heart. Talk about what happened to you.
8: So several years ago, you know.
7: How old were you?
8: I was probably like maybe 39.
7: Okay, 39.
8: I had a cardiac event. So I had a heart attack, you know. And that shook me to my core. But how many people know you always get the warning before the fall?
7: Mm.
8: So on a Tuesday, you know, I was going to physical therapy and they couldn't sign me up. She said, I think you should go to the emergency room because, you know, they take your vitals and all that. You know, I didn't go to the emergency room. I left the building and got in my car and went home. That was Tuesday. But on Thursday, here's the next one. I was putting on these LeBron James compression socks.
7: You know, he's in Philadelphia now.
8: I to do something, and I felt the pain in my chest. But the pain went away in about 10 minutes. So I said, okay, maybe that was gas, you know, maybe it was a heartburn. So we come up with all these excuses if you haven't been through a cardiac event. So that was two warnings. Then on Saturday when I had a portfolio review at FIT, that pain again came, but I said to myself, I said, well, on Thursday, it went away in 10 minutes. But this time it didn't go away. It stayed with me.
7: Mm.
8: And I was squirming, trying to ease the pain. Here I am doing a portfolio review, but the pain is getting more intense. I don't know what's happening because I've never been through a heart attack before. And by this time, I'm on my knees in front of the professor, the dean of the school, and other faculty members still doing my orientation. And no one is saying, are you okay? Do you need a break? But I managed to get myself all the way up to the steps to security and said, I think I'm having a heart attack. I don't know. They called the ambulance, and sure enough, I was having a heart attack. Now, at that time, I was 293 pounds, overweight, broke down on the side of the road, dealing with inflammation, high blood pressure, borderline diabetes, sleep apnea, asthma, and just out of control, and I needed to find a way to heal myself.
7: But even with that, I mean, what an amazing, amazing story. Because every time I hear it, I just get goosebumps. But the thing about it that I think is important that you omitted when you said is the doctors prescribed, and a lot of doctors, and I'm not shaming any doctors who are listening, do not come for me, because I'm not shaming you. What I'm saying is they treat the symptom but not the person and the problem. So what happened next?
8: So of course I go to the hospital and they triage me and say, yeah, you having a heart attack, we can see the enzymes from taking your blood from your heart. And my cardiologist at the time prescribed seven medications for me.
7: He said seven.
8: And he said, you would be on these for life. Because if you know anything about having a heart attack, you also have heart damage. Mm. But the seven pills, it just, for some reason, that never resonated with me. To get up in the morning, to start my day, to reach for seven pills every day. And I'm calling myself living my best life. That never resonated. So I had to find a way to do something different. And what I learned and what I discovered is that plant medicine has embedded in their DNA information that corresponds to healing our body on a deep cellular level.
7: Because you also had high cholesterol too.
8: Cholesterol, borderline diabetes. All the things that we know in our community, we have.
7: But, I'm sorry, go ahead.
8: But it was the healing and the eating of fruit and vegetables that was living food that healed me.
7: So how
8: and
7: did
8: I
7: you
8: didn't know that at the time?
7: Right. So how did you get to the point where you will, when you said to yourself, I'm not going to be on seven medications. So first the mindset is that this is not going to be my life, right? This is right. not going to be my everyday living. But how did you get the idea of saying, I'm going to go to natural food, I'm going to go to plants and vegetables? And how am I going to juice? Like, how does that come up?
8: That come up because I knew that the seven medications wasn't going to work. Mm. Here you are giving me seven pills for my one heart that's going to screw up my kidneys, my pancreas, and my liver. Because, see, one of the things I do, I'm very curious. So I want to know what this pill is for and what it does. So if you're giving me one pill, I want to find out what else it does to my body. So when I found that information that the side effects, hey, it can damage your liver, this and that, I knew that wasn't the thing for me. And a lot of times we get things from our physician, and because they wear a white coat, we don't push back on them. That's just a person that went to school to study something that you didn't feel like studying for.
7: Well, maybe a little bit more. Let's hope. You know?
8: So I told my physician, I said, okay, I'm going to take your prescription because I want to be in compliance. You know, I'll take your prescription, but I'm also going to do something different. I said, and we're going to see which one of these is going to work. He said, fine. And slowly but surely, he saw my numbers start to change drastically. And he said, what are you doing? What are you doing? All your numbers is changing and coming down. And respectfully, I said, I stopped taking your medication. Mm. I said, because that wasn't working. But each year, even before that, I always asked him, can I come off this pill? When he saw the numbers starting to shift, can I come off the blood pressure pill? Can I come off the AC1 diabetes pill? When he saw the, can I come off the asthma pump? I'm breathing better because I'm losing the weight. Remember, I was 293 and the juicing helped me to lose 100 pounds.
7: So
8: not in a week, not in a day, over time.
7: Right, because there's no easy fix for the body. The body, it doesn't just get there one day. And Soulful Sunrises, if you have questions for Mr. Alton Weeks, Soulful Organics, 215-634-8065, 215-634-8065, or you can put it in the chat. My first question is, what juice concoction did you come up with that allowed the body to start to change, that you started to see results? Because I know when you do plants and vegetable, you're mixing different kind of cocktails. Mm-hmm. So what was like the steady diet of fruits and vegetable that you were like, this is a good juice? Wow.
8: Mm-hmm. The first juice I made, which is our best seller, is called the Green Belly. So that juice has kale in it. It has pineapple in it. It has Granny Smith apple, it has mint, parsley, cucumber, and sometimes I put a lime or ginger in it. So those are the two extra things that I would add or not add to it. But the base of it is the kale, the cucumber, the pineapple, the Granny Smith apple, mint, and parsley. And I started doing that. I don't know what those are going to do. I just know they are alive. I know they're green, they have chlorophyll, that means they have vitamin A, they have vitamin D, vitamin C, all the things that I was deficient in that my body needed. And sure enough, that's the juice I did before I even started mixing and coming up with other juices for the brand. Mm. That one juice helped me change, lose the weight, come off the meds, feel better.
7: So that's the Green Belly. The Green Belly juice, which, you know, I've ordered your juices several times, and the way it's packaged, the way it's shipped, it's so great. And it's another great way. It's not like a meal replacement, but it's a supplement to making certain that you're eating well that whole entire day. Because, you know, my producer Fahim was talking about, he gets up at 4:45 and, he doesn't eat breakfast till 11.
8: Right.
7: And right now he's changed his course because he's navigating his autoimmune deficiency or challenge. I mean, use that word. Right. So what would you say, Fahim, do you have a question? I don't want to speak for you. For Alton? About juicing or your breakfast or anything?
9: Oh, you're saying a question about my breakfast?
7: Yeah, like, is there a question you have for him as it relates to, you know, what you can have in the morning or a juice or something to help with as you, you know, you navigate the autoimmune challenge?
9: Well, I know one thing I thought about while you were talking earlier was like maybe pre-preparing like a smoothie. That mm-hmm. might be an easier thing.
8: Yeah, smoothie is great. You know, so I get up at 4 a.m. every day.
7: But that's your military background, though,
8: yeah,
7: right?
8: Yeah, that's military
7: Let's
8: background.
7: Let's just put that out there.
8: Also, yes, that is. That's why I tell people I function in the morning. That's my military background. But I don't have breakfast, but I drink at least 32 ounces of water. And then I head to the gym. So when I come back from the gym, I do my green belly. I have my juice. This is the first thing I would drink outside of the water. And why do I drink this? Because I can't eat 3 to 4 pounds of fruit and vegetable, which is in every bottle that we have, but I can drink it. Mm. So I get my daily recommendation of fruit and vegetable in my body that's going to heal me on a cellular level. So that's one of the things people can think about. So if you get up, first thing you should do is have some warm water with lemon. Why? Because we want to move the toxins out the body that has been flowing, that the body is moving out. This helps to move it even quicker. Warm water, 8 ounce, 12 ounce. Just drink that down, warm water, to get you flowing. Then have you some water. Your body needs to be hydrated. So you want to, you know, put water in your body.
7: Definitely. And I like the smoothie idea because a smoothie he could pre-prep and bring it with him. And that. And what would you put in a smoothie?
8: Me?
7: Yeah.
8: In a smoothie, I like bananas in my smoothie. I love a good banana. I like oat milk.
7: Yeah.
8: You know, I put some oat milk. Strawberries is great. Blueberries. You know, these are all things that are great. Sometimes put some cashews to make it a little more creamier, too.
7: Yeah.
8: Some cashews or some almonds. But if you have allergic to peanuts, just omit those things. But I always tell people say, well, I can't find enough vegetables. I don't know what to. I always say, what do you like currently?
7: Mm-hmm. Hold that thought. We got to go to break. Hold that thought. This is Soulful Sunrise on Progressive Black Talk Media. We are talking to Alton Weeks this morning, Soulful Organics Master Juicer and Cleanser. And we're going to come back with some more tips, but we'll be right back. We have to pay some bills. So we'll be back.
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11: 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Lincoln Highway, Route 30, Business Route 30 between Washington Lane and Airport Road in Chester County is one area for which you'll be detouring today. Lisa Fairfax, Total Traffic.
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1: Welcome back. Welcome back, Soulful Sunrisers on Progressive Black Talk Media. We have Alton Weeks with us from Soulful Organics talking about juicing for your life, for your health, but also eating the rainbow. So time goes really fast with this hour, so I want to get to everything and try to get a plank in. Since you are a military guy, I know you understand that we got a plank. Yeah. So the first thing I want to ask you real quickly is, you know, I've been telling the Soulful Sunrisers that they should reconsider having caffeine as their first drink of the morning and replace it with water. So we've been doing hydration toast. Talk about that. Am I off base on that? What about caffeine? Like, do you think that having water first in the morning, like you were saying, the warm water and so forth to set the body? Because what does caffeine do to the body when you have it first thing?
2: So caffeine, you know, caffeine can give you a burst of energy, but it's not healthy energy. Your body is able to do everything naturally. Some people think they need the tea or they need the caffeine to kick. But if you hydrate your body and you eat the right foods, your body's engine automatically, like I don't drink coffee. I don't drink coffee. I have tea, but the tea doesn't have caffeine in it.
1: Yeah.
2: So one of the things people need to think about with the caffeine is if you can get water in, you already hydrated your body, so you don't really need the caffeine that's going to make you feel like you're on edge or make you to feel, oh, I needed this boost, this energy. That's not what that's for. The energy should come from your food.
1: Right. So we're going to do a hydration toast like in 3 minutes, guys. Oh, yeah. Get your water. I know you're ready. So we'll do it. A question in the chat. Calista says, can you please tell us about your experience when you no longer suffer with asthma?
2: Oh, yeah. So because I was 293 pounds, my body was carrying more weight than it was really actually able to. So that caused my breathing to be high. But one of the key things about the asthma that I noticed, even before the weight started coming off, I stopped eating dairy. Because up until then, every year, February or March, I was always in the hospital. And once I stopped taking the dairy, the milk, the eggs, once I cut all of that.
1: The cheese too, right?
2: Yes, the cheese too. Once I cut all of that, I no longer was in the hospital. I no longer needed an asthma pump. So always look at the foods you're eating.
1: And journal it.
2: Yeah, milk, dairy, cheese, that causes mucus in your body. So look for an alternative like oat milk, almond milk, cashew milk. Do something different and you can see a drastic change. Yeah. So I no longer needed to go in the hospital. I haven't been in the hospital, needed an asthma pump in over almost 20 years.
1: That's awesome. Another question, and it's Soulful Organics.com, Soulful Organics.com. Yeah. Alan says, should the juices be a meal themselves or a supplement?
2: You can supplement it, you know, as you're learning your body, because I don't believe there's one rule because we're all different bodies and it takes different things for each and every one of us to function. I use it as a supplement to the other things that I'm eating healthy with.
1: The one that you have, though, that I know when I have it, the sea moss, the one that has a sea moss in it.
2: Oh, the shake, the protein. Vanilla.
1: That would be great for Fahim. That one, when I have that, like literally, I feel like I skip a meal because I am full with the sea moss, you know? So that's one thing that I feel that's like less of a supplement and more like...
2: Yeah, that's a smoothie. That's a meal replacement.
1: Yeah, that is a good meal replacement. Yeah. You always talk about healing at a cellular level. What does that actually mean, Alton?
2: Healing at a cellular level, that means we're not doing surface. We're not doing surface stuff. We're going deeper in the body where you and I came from. So, you know, you and I have been developed. We was the atoms. Then we become an organism. We become a cell. And the cell turns into this big organism called a human body. So there are millions, trillions of cells that are in our body that create who we are. So you always want to you always want to heal yourself on a cellular level.
1: Yeah.
2: Because that's where we come from. So that means doing deep work. That means eating the right foods, getting the proper sleep, your meditation, moving the body. A lot of people don't move their body.
1: Yeah.
2: So, and being intentional how you move throughout the day.
1: Yeah, I agree. Foods, another thing, foods that people can buy. What do you think about right now, the whole romaine? Of course, so we know what we think, right? With Cyclospora, we know what we think. But what is a good replacement for that? Because sometimes I used to juice my romaine lettuce also, but I'm not doing that now.
2: Right. So, but as you know, I told you I use kale.
1: Yeah, that's true. Kale. So you can make a kale salad, all right? I wasn't thinking because that's a hard skin.
2: You can use anything other than the romaine.
1: Yeah.
2: But also, even before the foods that we're talking about that are having these issues, how are you fortifying yourself in your immune system?
1: Mm.
2: So that when you take anything, that your body has a defense mechanism already built up that when something shows up, it's ready to knock it out and not take you down. Mm. So you want to do things to build up your blood. Some burdock root, some dandelion, some yellow dock. What are the things that you're putting in your body now that will sustain you should you have to defend yourself off these bacteria and viruses? Because guess what, y'all? It's going to get worse.
1: And that's why I tell people, ginger, make sure you're having ginger and garlic if you can every day. You don't eat meat, do you?
2: I don't.
1: Is that because of the cardiac event?
2: It's because I eat for my blood type. And that's one of the things I want you guys to know. Eating right for your blood type. So my blood type is A. And I researched it. And that particular blood type functions better on a vegetarian plant-based diet. If you notice, I didn't say vegan.
1: Yeah.
2: I'm not vegan. I'm plant-based. Meaning everything for me starts with the basis of plants. So people, there's a book called Eat Right for Your Blood Type.
1: That's a great book.
2: You should research what is best for your blood type. Because guess what? You can't put the same gasoline in the same car.
1: No.
2: Would you put the same gas in the Bentley that you will put in an Escort Pinto?
1: Or a Jetta.
2: Right.
1: That I tried.
2: See what happens if you put that Jetta fuel in that Bentley. See how far you It's the same thing with our bodies.
1: Definitely. Fahim says, I take vitamin D, turmeric, omega-3, and beetroot supplements. That's excellent. Excellent. Alan says, are your products sold locally or online only? Both.
2: So online only, and we ship nationally, and we deliver if you're in the New York area.
1: Yeah, but it's amazing. I get it shipped here, and I'm telling you, it's packaged so well that packaging is one of your things. I want to get this in. Quick question. I'm going to read the question. Foods you should have to reduce if you're trying to feel better. Plants and foods to reduce if you're trying to feel better.
2: So stay away from a lot of meat and a lot of carbs. What people don't realize, animals, if you are meat eater, just think about you. Animals get sick too. Animals have cancer too. Animals get depressed too. Animals have viruses and bacteria too. So when you're eating them, think this was a living being that might have cancer that they didn't tell you about, but that you just brought from the store. Mm. And because you're not raising your own cattle, you don't know those cattle. So you got to think about these things and be intentional.
1: Oh, okay. So we got to go quickly. So this is fast. Do a hydration toast for us.
2: Oh, yeah.
1: You toast, as you toast, mention your website and then answer this question. Superfoods. People want to know about superfoods like avocado. So what's our toast?
2: Here's to you guys for starting something new, being intentional about your health, and being curious about how your body functions. Let's toast to that.
1: Amen. Mm. Okay, superfoods and how to purchase. your juices.
2: You can go to your local health food store and look for foods that are superfoods. So you got superfoods that are in the greens. You know what I'm saying? Your grains. You know, get some of the things like oats.
1: Your phytonutrients, your avocados, your dark leafy
2: and
1: vegetables.
2: I just started with avocados. I wasn't an avocado fan because I didn't like the goop, but I'm on it now.
1: Yeah, you could do so much with it. And your beets. I mean, superfoods, they're just what they say. They power you up. They transform you. You feel better. They sustain you. You don't have to eat more. You could just eat and be sustained. That is it. How can people, with the 30 seconds I have, get in contact with you and also support Selfful Organics?
2: So you can see me online on Facebook. I think I chatted something in the chat. So you can follow me on the Facebook. Also, on Instagram is Selfful Cold Press. 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
1: And you're very Googleable. So if you put in Alton, Alton Weeks, Weekes, it'll come up and lead you right to the websites and to his social media. Alton, thank you so much for waking up and rising. We didn't get a plank in, but the information is like priceless. So peace and blessings. Can't wait to see you soon. Thanks again. Yes. Soulful Sunrisers. Have an amazing day. And somebody said avocado smoothie with almond or oat milk and honey or agave. So avocado smoothie, I would say I'm not an oat milk person because something about the oats.
2: Oh, you don't like it. So you can use cashew.
1: Almond. You could do almond. Honey or agave, which is your choice.
2: I like agave if I have to use it.
1: Yeah, if I have to. I don't use either. All right, everyone. Have an amazing day. Take care.

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here because you know something. What you know you can't explain. But you feel it. You felt it your entire life. That there's something wrong with the world. You don't know what it is, but

0: morning. This is Solomon Jones on 900 AM, 96.1 FM, WURD. And I want to welcome you to another edition of Wake Up With Word Faheem. Good morning.
1: Good morning.
0: How you feel this morning, bro? Yo, I told you yesterday I was going to wear my Devontae Smith jersey today. Right. So I do. Mm-hmm. I have on the jersey of our new number one receiver, Devontae Smith. My only regret is I don't have a Jalen Carter jersey.
1: Mm-hmm.
0: You know what I mean?
1: Yeah.
0: Because Jalen Carter just became the highest paid defensive tackle in NFL history. Howie just signed everybody. We good to go.
1: Something is going on. I need an investigation done. Y'all can't keep signing all these guys like this. And I was really looking forward to Jalen Carter causing some drama for y'all this offseason.
0: Yeah, he would have did
1: making trade requests. But y'all got him locked in, so got to deal with him for at least the next 4 years. He is an imposing figure. It is the game takes a clearly obvious turn when he is and isn't on the field.
0: That's right.
1: So the only thing you got to worry about him, because it's kind of similar to the Cowboys situation with George Pickens, which is the character issue. Yeah. That's why the Cowboys are kind of hesitant, like, okay, are we going to give this guy this contract and, like, next year he's going to be in jail somewhere because he did something crazy. It's kind of the same thing you get with Jalen Carter.
0: Well, I feel like Jalen Carter already did his crazy. You know what I mean?
1: He got out of the system.
0: yeah. He already did his crazy. And so I really do think that, for the most part, he's kind of been under control with the Eagles. I think he's in a good environment. I think it's an environment where you got a lot of high-character guys, a lot of leaders, a lot of guys who pull you to the side. Like, look, man, you know, let's have a conversation. You know what I mean? Like, I feel like it's that kind of atmosphere. We were talking before we got on the air, man. We've had bad owners here.
1: Mm-hmm.
0: We had Norman Brayman. He ain't want to pay nobody. Leonard Toews seemed like he was a gambler. Like, we had, you know, we had bad owners here, and I've lived through that, seen that. Jeff Lurie is just on a different level in terms of his stewardship of the team, and in terms of him hiring people and allowing them to do their jobs.
1: Yeah.
0: Howie Roseman grew up, you know, with the Eagles, man. He's been there for, you know, decades now, you know, and has become really the best general manager, I think, in sports, because he knows how to balance free agents and trades and getting guys off waivers and then paying your stars what they deserve, and has been able to stagger those deals over years. It's been masterful, man, the way he's done it, man. So, you know, my hat's off to him.
1: Yeah, when a franchise has an owner and a GM that are on the same page, it's,

0: Well, we see on a bigger level what happens when you let one person make all the decisions.
1: Lord have mercy. Absolutely crazy stuff. So we'll see what happens going forward, but we are certainly looking forward to football season. Here's what I'm wondering, man, after watching the Sixers moves, man, are they becoming that team?
0: Right.
1: You know, when you got a GM that the owner trusts to go ahead and, you know, do what you got to do.
0: Right. Well,
1: you know?
0: Well, I mean, we're saying, me and Ed were talking yesterday, okay, so they did the whole trusted process thing, even though they're kind of cheating by trying to take credit, like, as LeBron was part of that process. LeBron decided to come here. It had nothing to do with the process.
1: No,
0: but anyway, okay, the process completed. You got this super team, so it's kind of championship or bust. Like, there's no excuses. If the Sixers don't win the championship, you pretty much need to blow it all up.
1: Yeah. Yeah. We'll see. I mean, they got 2 years with LeBron. And if LeBron remains just a key cog in the team, not somebody that's got to do it all, just a cog in the wheel, we'll see what happens. Meanwhile, the 15-year-old arrested after a shootout at a food festival near Seattle Space Needle over the weekend was armed with a ghost gun with an extended magazine, police said Tuesday. Police Chief Sean Barnes told a news conference that the weapon was a 9mm from Polymer 80, a now defunct company that was once a leading manufacturer of ghost gun parts. Investigators also recovered two other weapons and 14 shell casings that had been fired by weapons of two different calibers, he said. The weapon the 15-year-old had been shooting when he surrendered to police was equipped with an extended 33-round magazine. The magazine still had 19 rounds left. Man, oh man, oh man.
0: And again, the age.
1: Yep.
0: How many times are we going to hear about these under 18-year-olds in these major crimes?
1: Yeah. Yeah. It's unfortunate, man, because, you know, as a parent, you do the best you can. Kids are going to do stuff that you don't know about. Kids are going to be places that you don't know about. But they have to hear your voice in the back of their head.
0: Mm-hmm.
1: You know what I mean? Like, you know, what would my dad say? What would my mom say? What would they think? You know, what would this mean for our family if I do this? Like, you know, they have to hear the voices of their parents in their heads, man. And they have to think about, you know, the consequence of that, not only for them, but for their family. You know, your brain's not fully formed yet when you're 15 years old. You still, you know, your brain is literally still developing, man. But you have to have... You have to have parents, man, and sometimes even then that's not enough because the kid's going to do what they want to do, man. But, man, in this case, it costs people their lives.
0: Yeah, very unfortunate. I mean, it just makes me wonder, like, what type of parenting is being done, because I'm, like, 15 years old. Where's he keeping the gun at?
1: Yeah.
0: It can't be nowhere but in the house.
1: Yeah. Yeah. Absolutely. And so, you know, praying for the victims in that case. Just horrific, man. And hopefully this leads to some change for whatever's happening in and around that community, man. You cannot have us just killing each other for nothing. Civil rights groups allege that some agents involved in immigration raids in Los Angeles last summer used racial slurs when referring to some of the people detained during the operations. According to the Los Angeles Times, the allegations were disclosed in court filings after the groups asked a federal judge to bar agents from making stops based on racial profiling. The report said the alleged racial slurs appear on body camera footage and in text messages. The federal government has not commented on the allegations so far. And so I'm shocked, Fahim. Shocked.
0: Did not see this coming.
1: I know. Like, what do y'all think, man? Who do you think these people are, man?
0: Right.
1: You know, these are the same people marching around in khakis and polo shirts and masks with Confederate flags and talking about they part of the Patriot. I'm like, you know, this is when they finally get a job. This is what they do.
0: Right.
1: Because first they marching around and they ain't got no job. And, you know, Trump like, come here. I got something for you. Y'all don't worry about the background check. You know what I mean? And, you know, that's who these people are. I'm not surprised.
0: Oh, not at all. These are the type of folks that they ask for. And it made me, thinking about the mask, it made me upset because I'm like, yet another thing that was taken from our culture.
1: Yeah.
0: We started a whole shiesty mask thing.
1: How about that?
0: And then they made it illegal everywhere. They're like, oh, no, it's a public safety thing. Everybody feels nervous, not allowed to wear a mask anywhere.
1: Mm-hmm.
0: now ICE agents.
1: Yeah.
0: Wearing the same mask.
1: Yeah.
0: Literally the same mask.
1: Yep.
0: It's okay for them. When we did it, it was scary.
1: Yeah. Yeah. But now it's not.
0: Right.
1: Yeah. Crazy stuff, man. Speaking of Philadelphia, both city solicitor Renee Garcia and managing director Adam

0: Steele have resigned from the Parker administration to go into the private sector. Both provided leadership in major moments when the city was facing crisis. Steele, the former fire commissioner, was front and center when a medical jet crashed in Northeast Philadelphia, helping to lead the response to the disaster. Garcia filed the lawsuits that pushed back against the Trump administration's attempts to erase history at the president's house. Seeing them both leave at nearly the same time is jarring, and I hope it doesn't indicate a bigger problem. But here's what I do know. Philadelphia is tough and resilient and older than the country itself. We've seen things that other people can't imagine, and we've achieved things with less than we have now. On days when we need it, I'll put my body on the line so that Philly can get justice. On nights when it's dark, I'll send up prayers to the heavens. If my brother's broke, I'll give him the sustenance he needs. And for our leaders, when the fanfare is over and the bright lights fade, when the celebration's over and people go home, when tragedy strikes and we all must come together, I'll be there for the place that made me so we can make it right together. We got a hot show for you today on Wake Up With Word. Mumia Abu-Jamal is appealing to the UN after 44 years in prison. Lynn Washington joins us to talk about it. The controversy around The Odyssey is largely driven by race. Film critic Tim Gordon breaks it down. Plus, a phone in a city hall courtyard has taken on a life of its own. Dan Horan of the What's On Your Mind Project joins us to talk about its impact. And as always, we've got you, our listeners, calling in at 215-634-8065. It's toll free, 1-866-361-0900. Hit us on Instagram at OnWord, or you can hit me personally at SolomonJones1. Watch us on Facebook at Forward. But first, it's the big three, the news stories you need to know to kick off your day right here on Wake Up With Word. Story number one, Israeli Prime Minister Benjamin Netanyahu said he had an excellent meeting with President Donald Trump at the White House yesterday, their first sit-down since launching a joint war against Iran, and it offered Netanyahu a chance to smooth out strains in their relationship. The closed-door meeting lasted nearly an hour and a half and was positive and productive, White House Press Secretary Caroline Levitt said. The White House did not immediately offer more details. It comes as both leaders face growing pressures at home. Netanyahu is up for re-election and is embattled in part because of his deteriorating relationship with Trump. Trump is under pressure to end an unpopular war that has wreaked economic havoc and driven prices higher ahead of midterm elections this November. Later on Tuesday, Iran shattered a brief period of calm in the war by launching multiple ballistic missiles at U.S. forces in the Middle East. The U.S. military said that all of the Iranian missiles were successfully intercepted. An Israeli official briefed on the White House meeting said Netanyahu made it clear to Trump and his cabinet that if Iran were to attack Israel, they would respond, but that beyond that, they would trust the judgment of the president regarding next steps. The official spoke on the condition of anonymity to share details of a private meeting. And so, yesterday, both Netanyahu and Volodymyr Zelensky were in Washington, D.C., because yesterday was the beginning of the celebration of life for Lindsey Graham, two-day funeral activities for him. And, you know, these two get in a closed room, start talking about war. We'll see what the Israeli people do. I know the American people are not happy right now with Donald Trump's performance and with the broken promise of no new wars, no forever wars. Well, that's what this is looking like to me.
1: Yeah, and not surprised that the meeting went well because they're one and the same. They're similar people. So, of course, the meeting went well. Anytime he meets with somebody like this, the meeting goes well because they got a similar mindset. Just like when he meets with, you know, Kim Jong-un every now and then, it's a great meeting. Of course it is.
0: Yeah.
1: You love dictators.
0: Yeah. Yeah, it's crazy stuff, man. Brings me to story number two, which we mentioned in story number one. Iran launched multiple ballistic missiles at American forces in the Middle East, shattering that pause in the war. The U.S. military said that the missiles were intercepted. The U.S. and Iran had experienced a period of calm during which neither announced attacks for days, following weeks of escalation over the strategic Strait of Hormuz, the Persian Gulf waterway, and narrow choke point through which 20% of the world's oil normally flows. There was no immediate comment from Tehran on the U.S. military statement or the strikes. Iran effectively closed the strait when the war began by firing at freighters and tankers off its coast or threatening them. Following the signing of an interim ceasefire deal in June, a battle for control over the strait erupted. Iran demanded that ships use a route near its coastline and said it can potentially charge fees. Ships were increasingly navigating a southern route along the coast of Oman under a U.S. overwatch operation when Iran attacked some vessels. Saudi Arabia said earlier on Tuesday that it shot down drones fired by Iran-backed militias in Iraq for a second day, while Iran-backed Houthi rebels in Yemen claimed to have forced a Saudi oil tanker to turn around as part of their self-styled blockade of the kingdom. And so this is a mess. And what you're hearing now is more and more parties involved in this, right? You're hearing Saudi Arabia now. You're hearing, people in Iraq. You're hearing Houthi rebels in Yemen. You're hearing more and more people embroiled in this. And I don't see any end in sight. I really don't. And you got, you know, Trump and Netanyahu sitting in a room talking about war, and, you know, other people are dying. Other people's kids are dying. Other countries are in chaos. The whole world is paying higher oil prices because y'all decided that y'all want to decide, attack this country on your own. And so here we are. It's a mess.
1: Yeah, and this is the danger of having a president that's tied up into businesses and stocks and stuff, because while the country is suffering from this, paying the higher gas prices and you know, food supply and, you know, troops dying, while that's happening to the country,
0: yeah,
1: on the back end, you're personally making money.
0: Yeah.
1: So what's your motivation to end it?
0: I know. It is a scary thing. It brings me to story number three, which brings us home. City Council on Tuesday renewed its call for officials to amend their plan to shut 17 Philadelphia schools, saying it had been more than a month since talks broke down over removing schools from the closing list. We're here to basically beg the school board to come back to the negotiating table and let's come up with a plan that we can work with, City Council member Isaiah Thomas said at a news conference at City Hall. The school district said, well, you know, I mean, the plan is the plan. This is what it is. And so the question is, do we close all these schools or do we have some money? Where's the money? If you got some money, let's talk about it. You know, but if not, you know, we got to figure out something. I want to know what y'all think. 215-634-8065. What would be your plan to save these 17 schools from shutting down? I'm putting you on City Council this morning. Give me a call. Let me know. 215-634-8065. I am Solomon Jones. This is WURD Radio. We'll be right back.
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3: Hold on now. We've got somebody down in the right lane north on 95. Got a jam up from Girard Avenue to Aramingo. Use caution. Keep your headlights on. Use your turn signals to stay left there. Your southbound ride is unremarkable. Nothing's unusual about your ride south on 95 from the northeast into Center City. We do have an accident eastbound on the I-76 ramp for City Avenue, partially blocking the rampway itself. Slow down, please. Lisa Fairfax, Total Traffic.
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0: Morning, this is Solomon Jones on 900 AM, 96.1 FM, WURD, and I want to welcome you back to Wake Up With Word. And of course, we forget how many hits Stevie had, man.
1: Endless.
0: You know what I mean?
1: And that's just, you know, his songs, not counting whatever songs he wrote for other people.
0: Exactly.
1: Yeah.
0: I mean, and all of them like came out in one era, and he just was like, all right, I'm going, you know, I'll go around and do shows now.
1: I know
0: and
1: one
0: be
1: thing.
0: Packed.
1: Oh yeah, absolutely packed. I know one thing I always forget about Stevie Wonder, just because for most of my life he's been like, you know, a grown man.
0: Yeah.
1: But I forget like when a lot of these songs came out, he was like a kid.
0: Yeah.
1: He was like 19, 20.
0: Yeah. When he first came out, he was little Stevie Wonder.
1: Yeah.
0: In black and white on TV. You know what I mean? The boy. You know, Stevie Wonder been out here for a minute.
1: Yeah.
0: You know, and so just a fantastic, fantastic artist. What do we do with the schools? So 17 schools are set to close. Originally, it was 20-some schools. Now 17 schools set to close. And, you know, I feel very sad about it, because one of those schools is the school in my neighborhood is Pennypacker. And we have been doing work in Pennypacker for many years, both with my church and then with Man Up, and have been working with those kids. I've seen three different principals there. And so it has been many years that that I have been doing work through various entities at Pennypacker. Wagner is another school on the list. That school is another school that we work with and with Man Up. We send mentors there to work with kids throughout the school year, as we do at Pennypacker. We'll be at Pennypacker in September for Hope for Philly, which is September 12th. We do that every single year. And so, you know, I mean, I understand the angst and the anger around these schools closing. I understand the you know, the problem that it presents for our communities. You know, one thing I'm concerned with is if you close that school, what happens to the building? Because we can't have big abandoned buildings in the community, right? Does it become housing? Does it become a charter school? Does it become something else? Or does it just sit there like Ada Lewis and end up a place where people are putting bodies? I mean, I just got to be real about it. And so that is a question. Excuse me. That is a question. That is something that I'm concerned about. But I think the other thing I'm concerned about is the fact that the schools are so old and so run down that taking care of them would cost more money than either selling them or closing them. And so what do you do? I mean, from a real practical standpoint, just take the emotion out of it for a minute. Oh, that's my neighborhood school. Okay, your neighborhood school is 100 years old. There's asbestos in your neighborhood school. They've been maintaining it, and you know, you have companies from outside of our community that have been making money maintaining them and just keeping them at the bare minimum so that they can keep coming back and making more money on those contracts. You know, so what do you do? I want to know what y'all think. 215-634-8065. That, of course, the number you can call to get in on the conversation right here at WURD Radio. And I understand city council, because city council has to represent their constituents. So those who are representing specific districts, if the people in their district don't want the school closed, they got to come out and represent the people. If they don't, then they're not doing their job. So I get that. But you got a school district in Philadelphia that can't raise its own money, can't raise taxes, and is dependent on the state and the city in order to fund the schools. They've now borrowed, and we're going to be talking with Kristen Graham a little bit later on in the week about that. They've now borrowed money to pay their bills. This is where our school district is, right? And so my question is, what do we do? What is the plan? Okay, you don't want the schools closed? Fine, what do we do? That's what I want to know, because maybe y'all have a better idea than the people in charge. So I want to hear from you, man. Give me a call, 215-634-8065. That, of course, the number you can call to get in on the conversation right here at WURD Radio. So the other thing that's happening, you got Netanyahu and Trump meeting, talking about this war. You got more and more parties involved in this war, and it just seems like it's not something that's going to end well or end soon. So I want to know what you think about that as well. Give me a call, 215-634-8065. They supposed to be there morning, Lindsey Graham. They there in the room talking about a war. Give me a call. Let me know what you think, man. 215-634-8065 is the number you can call to get in. Let's go to Al from the Northeast. He's online, too. Go ahead, Al.
2: Hey, good morning, Simon. Family, where's family? How you doing?
0: Good. How are you?
2: Doing great as usual. Hey, no culture question today?
0: We're going to come up with one in the next segment.
2: I got one.
0: What?
2: Best dancer of all time.
0: Okay.
2: My vote, Michael Jackson.
0: Oh, the best dancer. I thought you said the best dance.
2: Oh, well, that's a good one, too.
0: The best dancer of all time. That's interesting. Yeah. You say Michael Jackson?
2: Yes.
0: Okay.
2: But anyway.
0: Okay.
2: Oh, yeah, real quick, my over-under for the Sixers and the Eagles this year.
0: Okay.
2: Sixers, 60 wins. Eagles, 12 wins.
0: Okay.
2: All right.
0: 12 now, wins, 12 and 5, with a new offense and a new offensive coordinator.
2: Yes.
0: Okay. All right. You're going optimistic.
2: Book it.
0: All right, we're going to record this and make sure that we play this back at the end of the season. Al told us it's going to be 12 wins and 60 for the Sixers. 60 wins. What you think?
1: 60?
0: That's a lot.
1: I can see it.
0: Mm-hmm.
1: It might be slightly under.
0: Mm-hmm.
1: 12 for the Eagles, I can see. Unfortunately, the Cowboys are going to have 14. But, you know.
0: That's what's going to happen. We'll see. We will see. I mean, you know, stranger things have happened, man. 215-634-8065. John from the Parkway is on line one. Go ahead, John.
3: Hey, Fahim and Solomon. Before I share my point, Fahim, your take on the Shiesties, that was, I don't know if that was hilarious or extremely sad. Thank you for sharing that with me. All right, so to my point, and I'm not, this isn't a hot take, Solomon. If there's anyone that can handle this with tact, it's you. I'm really concerned with the progressives. We have an election in 100 days. We need a change. My concern is the Democrats are going to buddy up with the progressives, and why I'm saying I'm concerned is I hear a lot of people that are afraid of the growth of the anti-Semitism amongst the progressives. And I want to hear your take. You have to wonder when the current administration, if they're going to put that as in a talking point. I know that was heavy.
0: I hear you. And here's what I would say.
3: I'm going to listen to what you have to say. Thank you.
0: All right. Thanks, John. Here's what I would say. It's a couple of things I would say. One, I'm very interested when I hear people who are progressives talk about themselves as if they are not Democrats. So, are you part of the Democratic Party or are you not part of the Democratic Party? Are you the left wing of the Democratic Party or are you a separate party? Are you a Democratic Socialist or are you just a socialist? Like, you know, I think that people have to make some decisions on who they are and who they're with. That's number one. Number two, I don't think being opposed to the Israeli government under Benjamin Netanyahu killing people indiscriminately is anti-Semitic. I don't. I think that if you hate people for just who they are, then that is a form of prejudice. But if you are angry about policies that are inhumane and wrong, then that is a political disagreement. It's not anti-Semitism. And so, you know, you have people who will conflate the two and pretend that if you're against something that a government is doing that is wrong, then you hate everybody who is part of that culture, that race, that group. That's nonsense. People are angry because we are watching Benjamin Netanyahu's government kill people indiscriminately, kill people who can't defend themselves, kill people who are women and children, kill people who are journalists because they're in their way. That's not anti-Semitic. That's a political disagreement. And that is standing up for humanity. That's what that is. And so I think that, you know, people have to stand 10 toes down for whatever it is that they believe. So if you believe that evil is wrong, then, you know, you're watching what Benjamin Netanyahu's government is doing and you're saying that's wrong. That's not anti-Semitic. That's a political disagreement. And so I think that, you know, people have to decide, A, are you part of the Democratic Party or are you not? And I think, B, people have to not be cowed by people who want to take their political disagreement and act like somehow it's a racist disagreement. That's nonsense. It's not. So that's what I think. We're going to go to break on the other side. We're going to continue the show. I am Solomon Jones. This is WURD Radio, and we'll be right back.

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0: Good morning. 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And I want to welcome you back to Wake Up With Word. We are, of course, taking your calls at 215-634-8065. That is 215-634-8065. That, of course, the number you can call to get into the conversation right here at WURD Radio. So we are talking about a number of things, including the war and the increasing number of parties you hear involved in this war, from the Saudis to the Houthis in Yemen to the United States and Israel and Iran and Hezbollah. You hear all of these different names, all these different groups and countries involved in this war. This does not seem like it's going to end soon. And it's not seem like it's going to end well. And it's been interesting to watch Donald Trump talking about negotiations while Iran is saying, we ain't negotiating. What you mean? We're not talking. And to underscore that point, shooting missiles. And so I want to know what y'all think, man. Give me a call, 215-634-8065. Also, the schools. City Council now coming back, trying to reopen negotiations with the school board to keep the schools open. Meanwhile, the school board is borrowing money to pay its bills. They don't have the money, right? And so what do you do? What is the answer? I want to know what you think. 215-634-8065. That is 215-634-8065. That, of course, is the number you can call to get in on the conversation right here at WURD Radio and let us know your comments on this morning's show. 215-634-8065. That, of course, the number you can call to get in on the conversation. Let's go to Jacob from Alney. He's on line one. Go ahead, Brother Jacob.
1: Hey, peace, Solomon. I'll say this here. I y'all be at WURD.
0: We be
1: that
0: good.
1: That covers everybody, right, Solomon? Okay, look, Solomon.
0: Yeah.
1: Man, come on. You know, between me and you, we know that there's only one human family, right? Don't our holy books tell us that, Solomon?
0: Mm.
1: Now, why is we, like, wondering what's going on? Because we see it with our own eyes, right? See, if you ask a question and you think I don't know the difference between Jewish people and Zionists, right? And then you act like I don't know the difference between white American humans and the white races, right? I don't know that difference. I've been through all this fire. But I still don't know what time it is. Come on, man. And these labels, man, I keep hearing progressive party. And I don't care what label you wear. Are you ready to save America? Because we see this stuff is going down. We act like it ain't even there. And then we wonder what happened. Come on, y'all. We got to save this country and look like the best Christmas present, I think, that America could give to itself is to take the House and the Senate, okay? Mm-hmm. Now, you're talking about a gift. Man, I hope that happens, you know, Christmas in December, and we vote in November. So by December, I pray that we have given America a gift, and that's we going to save it and let these people know. You know, in other words, Solomon, you know, simple stuff, right?
0: Come yeah. On.
1: All right. Well, that's all I want to say, Solomon. Look, you have a blessed day, and the URD family. Let's go.
0: Thanks, Jacob. I appreciate you calling this morning on WURD Radio. Let's go back to the phone lines. Talk to Sharif from West Philly on line four. Go ahead, Sharif.
2: Good morning, Solomon.
0: Good morning.
2: Thanks for picking up my call. Solomon, I thought LeBron was going to the Warriors. No.
0: Ah.
2: I thought he was coming to the Warriors.
0: Uh-huh.
2: No. But he made a decision to come to the 76ers.
0: That's right.
2: I'm not mad.
0: Mm-hmm.
2: No. And I was thinking, what was the last time the 76ers, you know, went to the finals or won the NBA?
0: Well, they went when Allen Iverson was here. They went, they didn't win. But they won in 83. I remember that. I was in high school. I played hooky and went to the parade.
2: Yeah, 83. So I wasn't born yet. So I was like, man, this is an exciting time for Philadelphia, you know.
0: Yeah.
2: You know, LeBron, wherever he goes, you know, he comes with a lot of, you know, good things. So I'm really happy he's coming down here. You know, I'm already planning to get a ticket and just go watch this guy. Mm-hmm. This guy is a legend, you know. I'm so happy he's coming to Philadelphia.
0: Yep.
2: But Solomon, you know, speaking about the Iran war, we're talking about, oh, this guy is negotiating. Who's actually involved in this negotiation?
0: Exactly.
2: That's, you know, and you go and take, you know, your son-in-law and his, and then another person where your son, you know, have a business with this man making billions of dollars.
0: Mm-hmm.
2: This man have no experience in foreign policy, in nuclear energy. They have none.
0: Mm-hmm.
2: And we're talking about negotiations. I mean, the whole, you know, Europeans, they are not involved. China is not involved. Russia is not involved. The deal we got into when Obama was in office, everybody else was involved in that negotiation. And then you completely scrap it. And I saw people on TV sometimes, they talk about, oh, it's going to be an all-out war in the Middle East. Do you know what it means to be an all-out war in the Middle East? Solomon, those places are desert. Right now in July and going to August, it's hot over there. Now imagine Iran destroyed their energy you know, facilities. Where are they going to stay? You're talking about migration. Okay, and Trump here, they are targeting Iran, bombing their bridges or their infrastructure. That's why they're doing the same thing. You know, now they have moved to Jordan because the United States is moving most of their facilities to Jordan. I mean, this war, we don't see any end in sight, Solomon, you know, unfortunately. Thanks for picking up my call.
0: Thank you for your call this morning on WURD Radio. Yeah, it's crazy. Let's go to Sister Murray. She's on the line. Good morning.
3: Hey, good morning, Solomon, Fahim, and Word family. I just want to know, how are we going to deal with all this bigness? This is, do we have enough room for all of this? The Sisters and the Eagles?
0: I know.
3: And you see them all lined up, Solomon?
0: Yep.
3: They had their backpacks on like they was going to school.
0: Yeah.
3: This morning, I was like, oh, this is about to start something here. But let me tell you something. You know, it's a disgrace that we're still fighting for our schools, for our kids.
0: Yeah.
3: But I tell you what, parents, don't stop. Don't stop fighting. Look, get a parent committee, raise money. Solomon, out there in the county, look, they raise so much money, and they do a time frame within 2 weeks or a week. They raise over $50,000, $60,000. They're giving these kids drones, Solomon. They give them all kinds of gifts for raising money. They do hand drives. They do any kind of drive, and they keep their schools finished. We have to find Goofy Louie and all these other crazy names and take that money and say, hey, listen, we're going to get together. We're going to do a fundraiser. Parents, it's your job. You need to do this for your kids. Stop depending on this city, because guess what? I got another thing with the city. It's a whole other story. But let me tell you something. We got this. We're going to do this. I feel the need to feed WURD, because that's what we need, this radio station, to get all this good news.
0: I hear you, Sister Murray. Thank you for your call this morning on WURD. We certainly appreciate it. The problem with us raising the money ourselves is that you're talking about hundreds of millions of dollars. That's how much money you're talking about. And so, you know, that's not... probably not feasible. And so the question is, what do you do? You know, and again, I know that you have schools in neighborhoods where people do not want the schools closed. Fine, I understand it. How do we keep them open? Where do we get the money? How do we make the money something that is not just a one-time thing? I mean, those are just the real basic questions that have to be answered, you know. And so I'm all ears. we got to figure it out, right? If you got the answer, then let me know. It can't just be just no. Just keep my school open. All right. Well, how? Where's the money coming from? Right. And how do we make sure that it is a consistent funding source? That's the question. You know, all that other stuff, you know, I mean, it's great. I understand it. I really do. Penny Packers in my neighborhood. I don't want it closed. But at the same time, I got to figure out, okay, where are we going to get the money? I'm talking about, see, you know, a lot of people, they talk about, oh, it's just my, that's my neighborhood school. Have you ever been in the school? Have you ever worked with the kids? Have you ever contributed anything? Have you gone on career day and talk? See, I've done all of that in my neighborhood school. I didn't even send my kids to the school. They went to another school, but I was involved in my neighborhood school because all of these kids are our kids. Right? So, I mean, you know, can we get involved on a basic level? You know what I'm saying, Fahim?
4: Yeah, it's kind of... It reminds me a lot about the whole stadium argument for a couple of years ago. People just outraged, like, can't dare mess up Chinatown. You ain't been to Chinatown in 8 years.
0: You know what I'm saying? You don't even go. Like, you know, I mean, it's at some point, we have to get involved on a basic level, right, in our community, with the schools, with the businesses, with the children. We have to be involved in it and not just on Facebook taking pot shots at people. Nah, what are you doing to actually change it? See, that's my question, right? Because if you ain't, you know, miss me with that. I don't want to hear it. I want to hear your opinion, your criticisms and all of that. If you ain't doing nothing to actually help or not willing to do anything to help. Because, you know, it's one thing that, okay, I haven't done anything to this point, but nobody gave me any ideas on what to do. Man, I got a school for you to go to. You want to go mentor some kids? I got you. You want to come mentor some young adults? I got you. You want to come out and clean the street? I got you. Like, you know, at some point, we got to get involved and actually do something. And if you're not going to do nothing, man, just, you know, get out the way. That's kind of where I'm at this point. You know what I mean? So we got to figure it out. What are we going to do with the schools? We're going to go to break on the other side. We're going to continue the show. I am Solomon Jones. This is WURD Radio. We'll be right back.
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6: The worst rides of the morning are in at an average 15 minutes. Northbound Blue Route 95 to the Media Bypass. That's 476 in Delaware County at 15 minutes or so. Normal ride for there. Looking at about a 15-minute ride westbound on I-76 Boulevard to Gladwin, right on schedule. Watch out for one another as you make your careful way along I-95 north and southbound in the city. Continue to keep in mind the fact that we've got a construction lane shift there on southbound 95, Penn's Landing to the Wald. Lisa Fairfax, Total Traffic.
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7: Here's your latest extended weather forecast for the Philadelphia area. Mostly sunny today. Still a chance of afternoon showers and thunderstorms. The high 82. Continued chance of showers and storms overnight. A low of 66. And then tomorrow, partly sunny. A slight chance of showers and a high of 81. Looks like a nicer day for Friday. Mostly sunny with a high of 85. And then Saturday should be mostly sunny and warm. A high of 88. Partly sunny. Another chance of showers or thunderstorms for Sunday with a high of 85. And Monday is looking mostly cloudy. 50-50 chance of showers with a high of 86. Once again for today, mostly sunny, some possible showers, a high of 82. I'm Randy Chepigan with your Philadelphia weather.
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9: Many of us have been inspired to trace our ancestry back to Africa. 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
8: 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It just matters whether or not you have a Y chromosome. That's the beauty of the part of the DNA that we test.
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1: What we saw was misconduct by police. As Malcolm X said, American democracy is nothing but disguised hypocrisy. 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
3: 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And I want to welcome you back to Wake Up With Word. Joining us now, Lynn Washington Jr. He's a retired professor of journalism at Temple, co-founder of the award-winning multimedia urban reporting lab. In addition to his Temple degrees, Washington holds a law degree from Yale University. Lynn, good morning.
1: Good morning. Good morning. How you doing, buddy?
3: I'm good. How are you?
1: I'm doing well.
3: That's good. I know you are. I know you are. I mean, how does it feel, Lynn? How does it feel to be retired?
1: It's just settling in. You know, after like 30 years in the classroom and 50 years working as a journalist. So I'm learning what retirement is like.
3: Okay. All right. Well, here's a case that you worked on, man. Mumia Abu-Jamal, you reported extensively on him. And yesterday, Mumia, who's now 72, petitioned the UN to review his detention after U.S. legal avenues were exhausted. Lynn, you covered the case. What makes Abu-Jamal's conviction so questionable?
1: Well, from the point of arrest through appeals by to courts, from courts in Philadelphia all the way up to the U.S. Supreme Court, there are just such gross irregularities in everything that's happened in this case, which makes it a special case. And then, you know, like every generation, I mean, there's a case that comes along that captures public attention. So that's what's happening with Abu-Jamal's case. As you said, you know, I've covered this case. I actually covered this case from maybe 2 or 3 hours after his arrest on December 9th, 1981, all the way through. So, you know, I've read all of the, a vast majority of the documents. I don't want to say I read all of them because there are like thousands, tens of thousands of pages of documents in this case. All of the court decisions, that sort of thing. Let me just do this way. He's appealing to the United Nations Working Group on Human Rights, because all of his legal appeals have been exhausted, and again, by courts creating a new law, bending and breaking their law to reject his appeals. One of the latest things that's happened, when I say latest, over the last couple of years, District Attorney Larry Krasner finds some evidence that had been stashed in the District Attorney's office for 36 years. And it included some extraordinary stuff, like the prosecutor keeping notes on black jurors versus white jurors, because that's an issue that he, that there was jury discrimination in the selection of the jury. There was some evidence that really cast a big shadow over one of the main witnesses against him. And Krasner's office goes to court and says, well, just because this information has been withheld from the defense for 36 years, it didn't hurt the defense at all. Really? To Krasner's credit, he's, you know, worked to get over 50 people out of prison. And one of the major reasons in each one of those appeals is the prosecutors having information that they withheld from the defense. And a black judge, a black female judge, who was hearing this case, said, ah, well, look, you know, yeah, there's

0: lied to his witness. Mm-hmm. But the witness is saying, you know, you owe me some money. Mm-hmm. Now, under normal circumstances, the black judge would have said, wait a minute, this is an evidentiary issue. I want to hear from the prosecutor.
1: Yeah.
0: I want to hear from this witness. I want to hear them testify in court under oath. She said, no, that wasn't important. The prosecutor said that, that this didn't have anything to do with him paying for testimony, and that's enough for me. It's just crazy. So, and people around the world have seen the flaws in this. Amnesty International, but in 2000, this is 2026, in 2000 came out with a report where they analyzed the Abu-Jamal case, and they said that his trial violated fundamental legal rights. They went through all the facts, showed the errors, like with this cab driver and other people. It just really came and went like a lead balloon. It wasn't even covered in the media here in Philadelphia.
2: Mm.
0: The largest paper in the city in the year before this report came out had written about Amnesty International dozens of times and Abu-Jamal almost twice as much.
2: Mm-hmm.
0: But when this report came out, was it front page news? No. It was on page B. It was on page 2 of the B section, and it was a 53-word brief of a 35-page report. So there's been an effort not just by courts, but by the media in certain sectors to suppress information about this case.
2: Mm-hmm. So he now appeals to the United Nations. What can the United Nations do?
0: Well, the United Nations has no jurisdiction in the American system, and even with the International Court of Criminal Justice, you see the United States only goes along with it when it's being used against its enemies.
2: Mm-hmm.
0: But when it's used against America or its allies, they're like, well, no, we don't want it. Right now, the Trump administration is trying to dismantle it. So what this this essentially will be a review and a study. It would just give more credence and credibility to the documentable claims that Abu-Jamal has been treated unfairly by the court system for over 40 years. So it's more of to get more attention to the case than any realistic effort that, because the United Nations finds fundamental flaws in this case,
2: mm-hmm.
0: that all of a sudden they'll let this guy out.
2: Mm-hmm.
0: They've been doing everything they can to keep him in prison.
1: Yeah.
0: Like I said, including bending and breaking the law, even all the way up to the U.S. Supreme Court. It's just outrageous what has happened with him.
2: So has the Supreme Court agreed to hear any case involving or any, you know, anything involving his case?
0: Oh, yeah. They've the case has gone up to the Pennsylvania Supreme Court a couple of times. They've upheld it. And then the U.S. Supreme Court has upheld what the Pennsylvania Supreme Court upheld. But let me just give you two examples, one with the Pennsylvania Supreme Court and one with the U.S. Supreme Court.
2: Mm-hmm.
0: And what was it? 1989, the U.S. Pennsylvania Supreme Court came out with a ruling upholding Abu-Jamal's conviction. That was the first one. And then about 10 years later, there was a set of appeals, and it again went up to the Pennsylvania Supreme Court. One of the issues on the appeal was that a member of the Pennsylvania Supreme Court should not hear the case. That person was named Ron Castile, who used to be the district attorney of Philadelphia.
2: Mm-hmm.
0: And as district attorney, he fought against Abu-Jamal's appeals.
2: Mm-hmm.
0: So under ethics that cover judges, it says if your impartiality can reasonably be questioned, you should recuse yourself. And there's another provision that says that if a judge or a justice was a member of a governmental body that had factual information about the case, they need to get off. So there were two good reasons for this guy to not hear the case. He writes a separate opinion saying, I'm not recusing myself.
2: Mm.
0: When I was the DA, I knew nothing about this case.
2: Mm-hmm.
0: I just signed my name to appeals because that's what I had to do administratively, although there are rules in Pennsylvania covering professional behavior of lawyers that say the lawyer shouldn't put his name to anything that he doesn't know what's in it.
1: Right.
0: And now, if that wasn't bad enough, he had another reason for rejecting it. He said, why are you coming after me? Because the Fraternal Order of Police

0: the main organization at the time that was seeking Abu Jamal's execution, they supported me in my election to the Supreme Court, but you're coming after me because of that, saying that I'm biased, and you say nothing about four other members of this court who also had FOP support. Mm. So here we have five members of a seven-member court taking campaign money from the main organization trying to kill Abu Jamal, and they're saying that there's no problem with that.
1: Mm-hmm.
0: Crazy. Now, with the U.S. Supreme Court, during Abu Jamal's death penalty phase, the prosecutor brought up this thing about he's a Black Panther, and yes, he left the Black Panther Party 12 years before this incident, but he always harbored a desire to kill a cop, and he did it on December 9th, 1981.
1: Mm.
0: You have, under the First Amendment, association rights. You can be a part of any association you want, right?
1: Mm-hmm.
0: So there was a case in Delaware where a member of a white racist prison gang escaped prison, killed somebody, and they brought him up for trial. During his trial, the prosecutor brought up the fact that he was a member of a white racist prison gang.
1: Mm-hmm.
0: The U.S. Supreme Court said that was improper. You should not have said that he was a member of a white racist prison gang because although he killed somebody, it had nothing to do with racism.
1: Mm-hmm.
0: Just convoluted reasoning, right?
1: Mm-hmm.
0: So Abu Jamal appealed and said, wait a minute, you gave this guy relief on him being a member of a white racist prison gang, but you're not giving me relief for being a Black Panther. Supreme Court refused to hear it.
1: Mm-hmm.
0: And then a few months later, in a case out of Nevada, a guy who was a white devil worshiper who had killed his grandparents for the insurance money, the U.S. Supreme Court said it was wrong to bring up the fact that that killing was a part of a devil-worshipping ritual, and they gave him relief. So here the U.S. Supreme Court would give relief to a white racist prison gang member and to a devil worshiper, but they wouldn't give relief to a former member of the Black Panther Party.
1: Mm-hmm.
0: So you could just see instance after instance after instance of discrimination against Abu Jamal, and they claim, oh, well, it's no big deal. You know, he's no harm, no foul. No harm? Dude's been in jail for 44 years.
1: Yeah.
0: His mom died when he was in prison. His wife died when he was in prison. You know, he can't, like, touch his kid. Well, for the first 28 to 30 years of his in prison, he was on death row, so he couldn't touch his family members. Because when you visit death row, it's the prison within a prison, and the people who are on death row are behind a big piece of glass.
1: Yeah.
0: So, you know, you can talk to him, but you can't touch him.
1: Mm.
0: So, yeah, he's been subjected to some fundamentally unfair treatment by Democrats, Republicans, liberals and conservatives, blacks and whites, in the criminal justice system and beyond.
1: Wow. Well, that's the Mumia Abu-Jamal case, and he is, of course, Len Washington, retired professor of journalism at Temple, co-founder of the award-winning multimedia urban reporting lab. In addition to his Temple degrees, Washington holds a law degree from Yale University. Len, as always, thanks so much.
0: Thanks, Solomon. Have a great day, you and your listeners.
1: All right, you too. We're going to go to break on the other side. We're going to talk about a phone. That's right. Dan Horan is the creator of the What's On Your Mind project. It's a phone down City Hall. Wait until you hear this. I'm Solomon Jones. We'll be right back.
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3: All right, we've got some of our usual 15 to 20 minute rides, I think, for the interstates, including on 476 northbound, where you're jammed from I-95 to where an accident occurred and was moved to the shoulder near exit 3 for Baltimore Pike, Media, Swarthmore. We've got about a 15 minute ride eastbound on the Schuylkill Expressway, Boulevard to the Vine, and westbound past Yonge to South, and 10 minutes from the Boulevard to Gladwin. All areas of normal, nearly double digit volume. 95 in the city is okay. Lisa Fairfax, Total Traffic.
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0: Good morning. This is Solomon Jones on 900 AM, 96.1 FM, WURD. I want to welcome you back to Wake Up With Word. And joining us now is our next guest. Dan Horan is the creator of the What's On Your Mind project. And it's all centered on a phone. Dan, good morning.
1: Good morning, Solomon. How are you?
0: I'm good. How are you?
1: Pretty good.
0: All right. So tell us where you got the idea for the What's On Your Mind project.
1: So I've done social experiments over the last 2 years. And I started with a table and sat down with strangers and talked to strangers at a table. And then I noticed that I was exiling introverts. So I set up a whiteboard and put the question up on a whiteboard. And then I noticed that when the whiteboard filled up with answers, strangers would stand next to each other and talk about other strangers' feelings. And that was like I was trying to build community, right? People talking to people, like just everyday strangers again. But I couldn't get people to see them doing it and talk to them in masses. So I needed to figure out a way to get a stranger to pick up a microphone in front of a camera and then talk so that a lot of people would hear it. On the 4th of July, it got real windy at an event up at Linden Ave, and a police officer accidentally drove over the whiteboard. So I had to go get a new whiteboard, and I bought one off Facebook Marketplace, and the place I went to go pick it up was a video production company that was closing its doors after 30 years of business. And in a dusty box in the back room, they had this technology to make the phone work. And I asked the guy if this is what I think it is. And he was like, yeah, we use it for, you know, some other stuff, he said. And I was like, oh, I got a perfect idea for it. And that very day, I went down to Love Park and gave that idea a try. And that video was the first one that was seen by many millions of people. And now it kind of blossomed into so many people coming and being heard around Philadelphia and all the surrounding area now.
0: So it's a phone. I mean, the bottom line is it's a phone. So you have a phone in Love Park, and, like, is the phone plugged into anything? Is it just a phone and people just come? Like, how does it work?
1: So it's like leaving a voicemail for the internet. The phone is an old 90s Radio Shack phone that's plugged in just like you would an old 90s phone. And, you know, they call. They pick up the phone, the camera starts recording, they talk about whatever they want to talk about, whatever's on their mind, and then they hang up and, you know, they either get that video sent out by themselves if it's, you know, like a minute and a half to 3 minutes, or if it's shorter, they get paired with a friend and, you know, they get, I think what's unique about the phone is it's an experience unlike anything else, where usually on the internet, you post something and half the comments are trolls or hate or, you know, people criticizing you. For the first time that I've ever seen as a social media, you know, marketer for a living, is it's all love. And people are coming in the comments to show support and then reaching out to these people to offer them opportunities, to give them help, to even send them money, you know, and I've never witnessed an internet like that. You know what I mean?
0: Mm-hmm.
1: So I think the phone brings back a little nostalgia because in the early 2000s, we used to call people and like get things kind of done that way.
0: Mm-hmm.
1: And we've moved kind of to texting and now we don't get as much done, I feel like.
0: Or we don't have as much interaction with each other. So they get on the phone. What is the phone plugged into?
1: So the phone is plugged into some old 90s and early 2000s server rack technology that allows me to use that phone as the recording device. And, you know, it's plugged into a camera and that camera records. And then we clip those videos and it goes right to Instagram.
0: Wow. So people come and they talk, they say all kinds of things. What are some of the most unusual things you've had people come and say on that phone?
1: I think you know, one of the most unique things that I wouldn't have guessed when I set out the phone was people calling lost loved ones. That wasn't a thing that I could have predicted, and it has become a normal thing. And, you know, I am so thankful that, you know, something so simple can give somebody either a final message to somebody or that relief that we often seek, you know, when we can't pause time and we lose someone closest to us. You know, but other than that, I think the most unique thing that stands out is people try to show their talent, you know, whether it be music or, you know, a unique hobby they have or their business. People kind of come and are proud to show who they are and what they built. Or the people just being goofy, you know. It's cool to see such a wide variety because that is what life is, right? It's so random. You never know what kind of stranger you're going to run into, especially Philadelphia.
0: Yeah. Yeah, very true. So how do people know what to do? How do they know, like, okay, this phone is here. I'm going to come and talk to this phone and say whatever's on my mind.
1: Yeah, so the location is always in the bio. Once we're all set up, I usually put, like, a visual of where the phone is in the story so people can find it a little bit easier. Generally, half the time, it's either people coming to the phone because they know where the phone is and they're searching it out, or total strangers just coming upon the project and they're like, what is this, you know? And just looking up the page and kind of instantly kind of knowing what they want to say when they see how many people are going to hear what they have to say.
0: Yeah.
1: You know, we often see people build a stage that have talent, like, you know, music artists and, you know, artists in general. But then once they have the stage, they never, never just invite random people up there to do their show and tell. You know what I mean?
0: Mm-hmm. Yeah, absolutely. So so what's next with this phone and with these videos and the audio that you have of these people, you know, sharing their innermost feelings?
1: I really don't know. I'm kind of letting the people control it. I wanted to help people. That was the whole start of this. I wanted to get a whiteboard in every park so that people had a place, an outlet, a community to go to. And with a place that you feel at home or safe, you often want to make that environment better. Right? So if we give a reason to people to leave their house and to make their community better, then the whole world prospers around us, right? So the goal is to really get people out and juice. And that's what the phone does. Every day since the phone took off, I've been outside meeting people, and I see them come together and make new friends there, you know, between video production people and realtors and models and people who are social workers and people who need housing and people who are homeless and people who, you know, are homeless outreach. Everybody is coming to the phone and in person meeting a new friend and sitting there after their phone call and talking for 10 to 15 minutes with a stranger that they would have never met unless they were open to talking to somebody new. And I think we've kind of closed that off. Because, like, I say hello and what's up to a bunch of people while walking down the street, and they kind of look at me like I'm crazy.
0: Yeah, it's interesting that that people are really utilizing this to, you know, just get things out that they might not otherwise have the opportunity to do. You said you wanted to help people. What do you think the most effective thing this phone? What do you think is the most effective thing this phone has done to help people?
1: I think it's shown people that they shouldn't be afraid to say what is on their mind, mainly because, you know, they see, you know, it's not instantly because it takes 7 days to see the video, but they see a huge difference when they make that post and then hundreds, if not thousands of people send them love. like, we don't usually experience that. Usually most people have 50 or, you know, a few thousand people that interact with them on social media. And then when they put out a post, they get a few likes or a few comments. And that has a deep lasting effect because that's how we interact nowadays. But when somebody puts out a feeling and it's heard and embraced by hundreds, that makes you confident enough to put out the next feeling and to feel confident in every step forward. And that changes somebody day in and day out, especially if you start your day with a positive note, like you see hundreds of people are saying, stick with it, keep going. That changes everything.
0: Dan Horan, I want to thank you so much for joining us this morning on WURD. And I want to ask you, where can people go to learn more about this project? Where can they see it online?
1: So if you have Instagram, it's Real, R-E-A-L, Fall, S-A-L-L, Risk, R-I-S-K. Right now, that's really where I've been able to devote all the resources. If not, you can Google just Philly FPV or Fall Risk Club, and both of the websites will give you all of our social media to find the phone.
0: Where does that name come from?
1: Fall Risk?
0: Yeah.
1: So I used to manage and invite people to community events to ride motorcycles all around the area. And every time people would come and ride for a season, I'd have to, you know, unfortunately, see they scraped their knee or broke a bone, you know, just what comes with motorcycles. And I'd find myself giving out Fall Risk bracelets to everybody so that they felt like part of the group, you know, of being in the club of, in Bermuda, they call it, you know, saying hello to the island when you fall off a bike and you hit the road. So it was kind of something that grew from there.
0: Wow. Real Fall Risk. Okay, so we'll check that out on Instagram. Dan Horan, thank you so much for joining us this morning on WURD.
1: Thank you very much, Solomon. Have a great day, guys.
0: All right, you too. We are going to go to break, and on the other side of this break, we're going to talk with film critic Tim Gordon about all of the criticism around the hit film The Odyssey, and it's linked to race. We're going to talk about it on the other side of this break. I'm Solomon Jones. This is WURD Radio. We'll be right back.

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0: morning. 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And I want to welcome you back to Wake Up with Word. And we are, of course, taking your calls at 215-634-8065 as we await our next guest, Tim Gordon, to talk about the Odyssey and the backlash that the film has received, in spite of the fact that it's a hit film that has gotten really good reviews from audiences. And so, very interesting response, and of course, set in racism. Okay, Tim Gordon is on now. He, of course, is a publisher for the film, Gordon WETA, is a Round Town Critic Film Capo of WAFCA, and host of The Big Show, Keeping It Real with Film Gordon. Tim, good morning.
1: Sir, my apologies, brother. What's going on, man?
0: I'm good.
1: I'm so sorry.
0: Don't even worry about it, man. We are good. I'm trying to figure out I ain't got to figure out. I know what it is. But so tell us about the film, The Odyssey. Let's start there. Tell us about the film.
1: Man, you talking about that supernova at the box office?
0: Exactly.
1: Man, please, what is there to say, man? I mean, I have long been a fan of Christopher Nolan's work, right? Mm-hmm. You know, I think he is one of the rare directors, and I can make the argument that over the course of his now two-decade career, that he has not missed as a filmmaker. Like there might be a couple of films that he's made where I might feel like they weren't like absolute slam dunks, mm-hmm. but he is acknowledged on the pantheon, or is growing to get to that Spielberg, Scorsese pantheon of filmmakers, man. Okay. And you're looking at this latest movie. As of yesterday, or I think a couple of days ago, I think it had cleared like $630 million after 9 days. And we're talking about a movie that's like 2 hours and 50 minutes long plus, mm-hmm. right? So, you know, for people to you know, this movie is kind of a spectacle, right? You look at the casting. It's got like, you know, I don't know, 7 or 8 A-listers in the cast. Mm-hmm. It's a story that people sort of know, you know, Odysseus and Ithaca. I mean, it's just a glorious spectacle, old-school glorious spectacle. And with all the chatter going into it, you know, which I know we're going to talk a little bit about,
0: yeah,
1: with you know, the conservatives in this country who are upset at the casting, you know, of certain people, you know, even the young goes in the film, and mm-hmm. you don't really understand why these people cast. Unlike Christopher Nolan has shown again, right? Whether you love it or you hate it, his films are must-see at the box office, man. And, you know, you had Oppenheimer before this, and you had Tenet before that. I mean, he makes big CGI-less sorts of stories that are like old. They're a mix of old-school filmmaking with the IMAX technology that really he kind of maximizes the way that stories are told, which is why I think people respond to his films the way they do.
0: Yeah. So usually, you know, the response is to the filmmaking. Usually the response is to the storytelling. But increasingly in America, and this is not something that I can remember from when I was much younger, right? But increasingly in America, people feel comfortable voicing their racism when they see black people on screen. So what happened with this film in terms of that backlash?
1: Well, I think you heard me say earlier, man, you know, specifically people like Elon Musk, who led the charge, man, talking about, you know, they thought that the film was historically a thing, right?
0: Uh-huh.
1: And you know, all of the folks in my community, the film community, were like, you realize it's like this is a fiction story, right? Like, this is not real, right? So that's like you arguing, you know, well, why is Santa Claus black?
0: Yeah.
1: Why is James Bond black? I don't know, man. They're characters. They can be anything we want them to be. Right.
0: Right. Right.
1: And this small-minded kind of, you know, it's mine, it doesn't belong to you sort of mentality that is the mark of this administration, man. I mean, you know, we see, you know, you talk about it on your show constantly about all of how economically how it's hitting people, mm-hmm. you know, how it is impacting the employment, impacting, you know, with AI and all of the loss of jobs and things of that nature. And now, to your point, it is now in the film industry since yeah. we have stripped away the DEI and we've gotten rid of so many, you know, black studio executives that littered so many of these studios. It's crazy, man. And I just think, to my point and what I tell my crew, is that we got to ride this thing out, at yeah. least with this administration over the next couple of years, because I expect in a major way that once the pendulum swings back, it's really going to swing back in response to what we've gone through the last several years. And I'm prepared that, you know, it might swing to so far back that it might make some of us uncomfortable. Like,
0: yeah.
1: hey.
0: Yeah. yeah. Wait, this is too much. Yeah.
1: But I mm-hmm. expect a reaction. But I think I'm saying all that to say, man, that I think that, you know, you're correct that, no, I don't remember a time when everything was, you know, every decision was checkered by race or colored yeah. by race. Yeah. Like, you know, you can't cast the person in the film because what? Nah. With movies, I mean, art shouldn't work that way, man.
0: Right.
1: Art should be subjective, and the artist has the right to express his art in however that artist sees fit.
0: Yeah. Yeah. So, you know, we're watching this and you know, specifically Lupita Nyong'o, I think, was cast as Helen of Troy. Is that correct?
1: Yeah, that's correct.
0: Okay. And so, historically, of course, you know, there were black people in Greece. Black people were everywhere in the ancient world. But I think that we are living in a society now where you have some people who want to believe that black people don't exist. We used to see that in science fiction where, you know, it was a lily white world and, you know, no black people existed there. But that's not real. So, like, you get this pushback from people like Elon Musk and others. You know, what has the response to that been?
1: Man, apparently the people ignored the response. If you look at the numbers at the box office, man, people don't care. I mean, the other piece, now we keep focusing on Lupita Nyong'o. Elliot Page was the other hot button, right? You know,
0: mm-hmm.
1: You know, a lot of people remember with Ellen Page and then transitioned and became Elliot, mm-hmm. who's cast the film as well. So they had there was a lot of pushback
0: yeah.
1: on those two characters, as well as Travis Scott that was in the film. But to your point, man, I will just say this. But for anybody who watched the World Cup that just recently concluded,
0: yeah.
1: and you looked at all of these teams, man, there were black players
0: yep.
1: in countries I didn't expect to see black players. Like,
0: yep.
1: I saw black players in Switzerland. I
0: yep.
1: was like, so look, on the Greece, not Greece, but it was like, I mean, I looked through a lot of rosters
0: yeah.
1: where I didn't expect to see people
0: mm-hmm.
1: of color,
0: mm-hmm.
1: and there were a lot of people of color. So
0: yeah.
1: black people
0: yeah.
1: or blackness is universal. It's
0: mm-hmm.
1: not just here, right?
0: Mm-hmm.
1: I think we get caught up in what I call the USA bubble, where we see the world and, you know, we live here,
0: yeah.
1: and we look out at everybody else, and we expect that everybody else is sort of struggling like us, which is true, because these guys are minorities in their countries as well, but they're still representing their countries, whether they're African. I mean, they're usually Africans, man. They're not African-Americans, but they're Africans that are everywhere. And this fallacy that they keep trying to push, and you know, you and I haven't talked about this offline, but I know I've talked about it with a lot of my friends.
0: Mm-hmm.
1: If you took all of the black and brown people
0: mm-hmm.
1: and yellow people out of this country, man, America would be a land of square dancing, you know, non-food, non-tasting food.
0: Right, yeah.
1: No, nobody to do the work because y'all don't want to do it.
0: Mm,
1: I mean,
0: mm,
1: so mm. you look at all of the real work that gets done in this country, like the manual labor is done by black and brown people
0: mm-hmm,
1: for the most
0: mm-hmm.
1: part, right? And so it's just very interesting, the mindset sometimes that I observe from people. And I observe it in the entertainment industry where it's a little more liberal.
0: Yeah.
1: But still inside of that, you know, there are fears, right? Because, you know, you still have people who are making lots of money who you would think would be conservative, who you would think would be liberal, who are not, who are still carrying favor with the White House.
0: Yeah.
1: You know, the evidence, you know, which I know we're not talking about today, but that whole thing that's going on between Warner Brothers and Paramount right now, which now this deal is on hold for a year. So there's a very this is a very precarious situation because I thought it was going to be a slam dunk, and the fact that this deal now people are piling up lawsuits going on across 11 states. This is not going to be the automatic layup that the Ellison family thought when they threw down that I forget what it was 113 billion in order to purchase Warner Brothers. Warner Brothers, man, means a lot to a lot of people in the entertainment industry, man. The historic nature of that studio means a lot. So it bears watching, but I think it's a part of the climate that you're discussing right now as it relates around the Odyssey.
0: Yeah. Yeah. I mean, it is so interesting to watch all of this play out and to see how comfortable people actually are. And I think that a lot of people in America are angry about where we are with this. But B, I think people are just voting with their pocketbooks. Like, okay, well, oh, y'all don't like it? I'm really going to go see it now. Twice.
1: Man, but look, I mean, for a movie, I mean, think about it, Solomon. 600 million, almost 600, because I haven't checked the numbers in the last couple of days, but $630 million worldwide in 9 days?
0: Yeah.
1: That's insane.
0: Yeah.
1: And I'm talking about, it's insane to me for a movie of that length, right? If you had told me the movie was 90 minutes and people can kind of like, well, even thinking about Sinners last year, when, you know, people were going, like, I saw it like 11 to 12 times, right? You know, people came to me and was like, I saw it 4 or 5 times, right? But Sinners is like 2:30 or something like that, which is still a film that had some length.
0: Yeah.
1: But it wasn't 3 hours, right? So people are investing in this huge story that I told you about, and they're going over and over to see The Odyssey, man. So it tells you that it's a good film. It tells you that the all of this pre-film chatter that they tried to distract you with, people are like, I'm not checking all of that stuff. I'm going to see this movie, man. You sit over there and get mad and make your own Odyssey if you don't like what Christopher Nolan did.
0: Yeah, and that's kind of where we're at, man. What's going on with you, Tim? What you got coming up, man?
1: Man, look, brother, I am. You and I need to talk. I know I sent you a message a couple of days ago, man. I am expanding my role. You know, I'm still a film critic, man, but now I'm a festival director. An award. We got an award show coming up, the Black Reel, the 10th anniversary of the Black Reel Television Awards. So my plate continues to expand as I my film critic career might be winding down in the next year or two, but all the rest of the responsibilities and leadership roles that I have continue to expand. So I'm still thinking about next year's film festival, how we can get Solomon to be a participant by getting on his calendar early, because this brother's busy.
0: Yeah, yeah. I will be there, Tim. We going to work that out. We are absolutely going to work that out.
1: I think, man, you will be pleasantly surprised, man. I know I have been surprised about how it has come along, and the Lord continues to bless us, man. I mean, you got to put in the work, man, but God does what God does.
0: That's right.
1: So, yeah, you got to give him room to do what he does.
0: There you go.
1: So that's what I got for you, bro.
0: There you go. I love it, man. We'll talk. That's Tim Gordon, film critic extraordinaire, festival director as well. Tim, as always, thanks so much.
1: Brother, you know, nothing but love for you guys, man. And we will talk soon.
0: Yep, looking forward to it. We're going to go to break. On the other side, we are going to continue the show with your calls. I am Solomon Jones. This is WURD Radio. We'll be right back.
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4: Believe it or not, we haven't had too much in the way of storm damage reported in the Philadelphia area, but do be cautious that anything can happen and unexpectedly in some of those tree-lined areas. So don't try to get in a lineup of traffic in rides that will take you through such terrain. You don't want to get stuck where you have no option to move. Other than that, I think we're okay on Lincoln Drive. We haven't had any real problems on the Schuylkill Expressway other than 15 minutes jam traffic where it jams. Westbound turnpikes, about a 10-minute ride Willow Grove to Fort Washington. I-95 north and southbound's manageable. Lisa Fairfax, Total Traffic.
3: It's time for a check on the weather on WURD.
5: Good Wednesday, everyone. Here is your current weather forecast for the Philadelphia area. Mostly sunny today, but still with the chance of more afternoon showers and thunderstorms. The high gets to 82. Continued chance of showers and storms overnight with a low of 66. And then tomorrow, partial sunshine, another slight chance of showers and a high of 81. Looks like it'll turn nicer for Friday, mostly sunny and 85. Once again for today, mostly sunny, but with some possible showers, a high of 82. I'm Randy Chepigan with your Philadelphia weather.
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0: Hey, man.
1: What's up, bro?
0: Spider-Man should be black.
1: Yeah, I mean, Spider-Man should be black.
0: Yeah, man. Black Spider-Man. Black Superman. Black Santa Claus. Shit. Black Seinfeld.
1: Black Seinfeld? That's Martin.
0: You're right.
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3: What we saw was misconduct by police. 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
5: 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And I want to welcome you back to Wake Up With Word. Joining us now, Lynn Washington Jr. He's a retired professor of journalism at Temple, co-founder of the award-winning Multimedia Urban Reporting Lab. In addition to his Temple degrees, Washington holds a law degree from Yale University. Lynn, good morning.
3: Good morning. Good morning. How you doing, buddy?
5: I'm good. How are you?
3: I'm doing well.
5: That's good. I know you are. I know you are. You know what I mean? How does it feel, Lynn? How does it feel to be retired?
3: It's just settling in. You know, after like 30 years in the classroom and 50 years working as a journalist. So I'm learning what retirement is like.
5: Okay. All right. Well, here's a case that you worked on, man. Mumia Abu-Jamal, you reported extensively on him. And yesterday, Mumia, who's now 72, petitioned the UN to review his detention after U.S. legal avenues were exhausted. Lynn, you covered the case. What makes Abu-Jamal's conviction so questionable?
3: Well, from the point of arrest through appeals by to courts, from courts in Philadelphia all the way up to the U.S. Supreme Court, there are just such gross irregularities in everything that's happened in this case, which makes it a special case. And then, you know, like every generation, I mean, there's a case that comes along that captures public attention. So that's what's happening with Abu-Jamal's case. As you said, you know, I've covered this case. I actually covered this case from maybe 2 or 3 hours after his arrest on December 9th, 1981, all the way through. So, you know, I've read all of the, a vast majority of the documents. I don't want to say I read all of them because there are like thousands, tens of thousands of pages of documents in this case. All of the court decisions, that sort of thing. Let me just do it this way. He's appealing to the United Nations Working Group on Human Rights, because all of his legal appeals have been exhausted, and again, by courts creating a new law, bending and breaking their law reject his appeals. One of the latest things that's happened, when I say latest, over the last couple of years, District Attorney Larry Krasner finds some evidence that had been stashed in the District Attorney's office for 36 years. And it included some extraordinary stuff, like the prosecutor keeping notes on black jurors versus white jurors, because that's an issue, that he that there was jury discrimination in the selection of the jury. There was some evidence that really cast a big shadow over one of the main witnesses against him. And Krasner's office goes to court and says, well, just because this information has been withheld from the defense for 36 years, it didn't hurt the defense at all. Really? To Krasner's credit, he's, you know, worked to get over 50 people out of prison. And one of the major reasons in each one of those appeals is the prosecutors having information that they withheld from the defense. And a black judge, a black female judge, who was hearing this case, said, well, look, you know, yeah, there's that evidence, but it wouldn't have had any difference, that made any difference at all. Well, what was one of the elements? One of the main witnesses against him was a cab driver named Robert Trobert, who said that he saw Abu-Jamal shoot Officer Daniel Faulkner. Well, his testimony was always shaky, and I could get into that in a minute. Mm-hmm. But about a month after the trial in 1982, in July of 1982, when he was convicted, this guy, Chobert, writes a letter to the prosecutor saying, "Where's my money? Where's the money you owe me?"
5: Mm.
3: You know, I've called you. I've tried to get in touch with you about my money. So I'm going to write a letter. Where's the money?
5: Mm-hmm.
3: Well, what is he talking about?
5: Mm.
3: Well, the prosecutor says, "Oh, he was just talking about money for cabs, huh? Because he was driving a cab and he had to testify, he wasn't able to make enough money, and we didn't give him that kind of money." But he didn't. He told the guy that he would try to find his money, so he lied to his witness.
5: Mm-hmm.
3: But the witness is saying, "You know, you owe me some money."
5: Mm-hmm.
3: Now, under normal circumstances, the black judge would have said, "Wait a minute, this is an evidentiary issue. I want to hear from the prosecutor.
5: Yeah.
3: I want to hear from this witness. I want to hear them testify in court under oath." She said, "No, that wasn't important." The prosecutor said that...

0: this report came out, had written about Amnesty International dozens of times and Abu Jamal almost twice as much. Mm-hmm. But when this report came out, was it front page news? No. It was on page B. It was on page 2 of the B section, and it was a 53-word brief of a 35-page report. So there's been an effort not just by courts, but by the media in certain sectors to suppress information about this case.
1: Mm-hmm. So he now appeals to the United Nations. What can the United Nations do?
0: Well, the United Nations has no jurisdiction in the American system, and even with the International Court of Criminal Justice, you see the United States only goes along with it when it's being used against its enemies. Mm-hmm. But when it's used against America or its allies, they're like, "Well, no, we don't want it." Right now, the Trump administration is trying to dismantle it. So, what this this essentially will be a review and a study. It would just give more credence and credibility to the documentable claims that Abu Jamal has been treated unfairly by the court system for over 40 years. So it's more of to get more attention to the case than any realistic effort that, because the United Nations finds fundamental flaws in this case, mm-hmm. that all of a sudden they'll let this guy out. Mm-hmm. They've been doing everything they can to keep him in prison.
1: Yeah.
0: Like I said, including bending and breaking the law, even all the way up to the U.S. Supreme Court. It's just outrageous what has happened with him.
1: So has the Supreme Court agreed to hear any case involving or any, you know, anything involving his case?
0: Oh, yeah. They've the case has gone up to the Pennsylvania Supreme Court a couple of times. They've upheld it. And then the U.S. Supreme Court has upheld what the Pennsylvania Supreme Court upheld. But let me just give you two examples, one with the Pennsylvania Supreme Court and one with the U.S. Supreme Court. Mm-hmm. And what was it, 1989, the U.S. Pennsylvania Supreme Court came out with a ruling upholding Abu Jamal's was a conviction. That was the first one. And then about 10 years later, there was a set of appeals. And it again went up to the Pennsylvania Supreme Court. One of the issues on the appeal was that a member of the Pennsylvania Supreme Court should not hear the case. That person was named Ron Castile, who used to be the district attorney of Philadelphia. Mm-hmm. And as district attorney, he fought against Abu Jamal's appeals. Mm-hmm. So under ethics that cover judges, it says if your impartiality can reasonably be questioned, you should recuse yourself. And there's another provision that says that if a judge or a justice was a member of a governmental body that had factual information about the case, they need to get off. So there were two good reasons for this guy to not hear the case. He writes a separate opinion saying, "I'm not recusing myself. When I was the DA, I knew nothing about this case. Mm-hmm. I just signed my name to appeals because that's what I had to do administratively, although there are rules in Pennsylvania covering professional behavior of lawyers that say the lawyer shouldn't put his name to anything that he doesn't know what's in it."
1: Right.
0: And now, if that wasn't bad enough, he had another reason for rejecting it. He said, "Why are you coming after me?" Because the Fraternal Order of Police, the main organization at the time that was seeking Abu Jamal's execution, they supported me in my election to the Supreme Court, but you're coming after me because of that, saying that I'm biased. And you say nothing about four other members of this court who also had FOP support. Mm. So here we have five members of a seven-member court mm-hmm. taking campaign money from the main organization trying to kill Abu Jamal, and they're saying that there's no problem with that.
1: Mm-hmm.
0: Crazy. Now, with the U.S. Supreme Court, during Abu Jamal's death penalty phase, the prosecutor brought up this thing about he's a Black Panther, and yes, he left the Black Panther Party 12 years before this incident, but he always harbored a desire to kill a cop, and he did it on December 9th, 1981.
1: Mm.
0: You have, under the First Amendment, association rights. You can be a part of any association you want, right?
1: Mm-hmm.
0: So there was a case in Delaware where a member of a white racist prison gang escaped prison, killed somebody, and they brought him up for trial. During his

0: trial, the prosecutor brought up the fact that he was a member of a white racist prison gang. Mm-hmm. The U.S. Supreme Court said that was improper. You should not have said that he was a member of a white racist prison gang, because although he killed somebody, it had nothing to do with racism. Mm-hmm. Just convoluted reasoning, right? Mm-hmm. So Abu-Jamal appealed and said, wait a minute, you gave this guy release on him being a member of a white racist prison gang, but you're not giving me relief for being a Black Panther. Supreme Court refused to hear it. Mm-hmm. And then a few months later, in a case out of Nevada, a guy who was a white devil worshiper who had killed his grandparents for the insurance money, the U.S. Supreme Court said it was wrong to bring up the fact that that killing was a part of a devil-worshipping ritual, and they gave him relief. So here the U.S. Supreme Court would give relief to a white racist prison gang member and to a devil worshiper, but they wouldn't give relief to a former member of the Black Panther Party. So you could just see instance after instance after instance of discrimination against Abu-Jamal, and they claim, oh, well, it's no big deal. No harm, no foul. No harm? Dude's been in jail for 44 years.
1: Yeah.
0: His mom died when he was in prison. His wife died when he was in prison. He can't, touch his kid. Well, for the first 28 to 30 years of his in prison, he was on death row, so he couldn't touch his family members. Because when you visit death row, it's a prison within a prison, and the people who are on death row are behind a big piece of glass.
1: Yeah.
0: So you can talk to him, but you can't touch him.
1: Mm.
0: So, yeah, he's been subjected to some fundamentally unfair treatment by Democrats, Republicans, liberals and conservatives, blacks and whites, in the criminal justice system and beyond.
1: Wow. Well, that's the Mumia Abu-Jamal case, and he is, of course, Lynn Washington, retired professor of journalism at Temple, co-founder of the award-winning multimedia urban reporting lab. In addition to his Temple degrees, Washington holds a law degree from Yale University. Lynn, as always, thanks so much.
0: Thanks, Alan. Have a great day, you and your listeners.
1: All right, you too. We're going to go to break on the other side. We're going to talk about a phone. That's right. Dan Horan is the creator of the What's On Your Mind project. It's a phone down City Hall. Wait until you hear this. I'm Solomon Jones. We'll be right back.
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3: All right, we've got some of our usual 15 to 20 minute rides, I think, for the interstates, including on 476 northbound, where you're jammed from I-95 to where an accident occurred and was moved to the shoulder near exit 3 for Baltimore Pike, Media, Swarthmore. We've got about a 15 minute ride eastbound on the Schuylkill Expressway, Boulevard to the Vine, and westbound past Yonk to South, and 10 minutes from the Boulevard to Gladwin. All areas of normal, nearly double digit volume. 95 in the city is okay. Lisa Fairfax, Total Traffic.
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0: Good morning. This is Solomon Jones on 900 AM, 96.1 FM, WURD. I want to welcome you back to Wake Up With Word. And joining us now is our next guest. Dan Horan is the creator of the What's On Your Mind project. And it's all centered on a phone. Dan, good morning.
1: Good morning, Solomon. How are you?
0: I'm good. How are you?
1: Pretty good.
0: All right. So tell us where you got the idea for the What's On Your Mind project.
1: So I've done social experiments over the last 2 years. And I started with a table and sat down with strangers and talked to strangers at a table. And then I noticed that I was exiling introverts. So I set up a whiteboard and put the question up on a whiteboard. And then I noticed that when the whiteboard filled up with answers, strangers would stand next to each other and talk about other strangers' feelings. And that was like I was trying to build community, right? People talking to people, like just everyday strangers again. But I couldn't get people to see them doing it and talk to them in masses. So I needed to figure out a way to get a stranger to pick up a microphone in front of a camera and then talk so that a lot of people would hear it. On the 4th of July, it got real windy at an event up at Linden Ave, and a police officer accidentally drove over the whiteboard. So I had to go get a new whiteboard, and I bought one off Facebook Marketplace, and the place I went to go pick it up was a video production company that was closing its doors after 30 years of business. And in a dusty box in the back room, they had this technology to make the phone work. And I asked the guy if this is what I think it is. And he was like, yeah, we use it for, you know, some other stuff, he said. And I was like, oh, I got a perfect idea for it. And that very day, I went down to Love Park and gave that idea a try. And that video was the first one that was seen by many millions of people. And now it kind of blossomed into so many people coming and being heard around Philadelphia and all the surrounding area now.
0: So it's a phone. I mean, the bottom line is it's a phone. So you have a phone in Love Park, and, like, is the phone plugged into anything? Is it just a phone and people just come? Like, how does it work?
1: So it's like leaving a voicemail for the internet. The phone is an old 90s Radio Shack phone that's plugged in just like you would an old 90s phone. And, you know, they call. They pick up the phone, the camera starts recording, they talk about whatever they want to talk about, whatever's on their mind, and then they hang up and, you know, they either get that video sent out by themselves if it's, you know, like a minute and a half to 3 minutes, or if it's shorter, they get paired with a friend and, you know, they get, I think what's unique about the phone is it's an experience unlike anything else, where usually on the internet, you post something and half the comments are trolls or hate or, you know, people criticizing you. For the first time that I've ever seen as a social media, you know, marketer for a living, is it's all love. And people are coming in the comments to show support and then reaching out to these people to offer them opportunities, to give them help, to even send them money, you know, and I've never witnessed an internet like that. You know what I mean?
0: Mm-hmm.
1: So I think the phone brings back a little nostalgia because in the early 2000s, we used to call people and like get things kind of done that way.
0: Mm-hmm.
1: And we've moved kind of to texting and now we don't get as much done, I feel like.
0: Or we don't have as much interaction with each other. So they get on the phone. What is the phone plugged into?
1: So the phone is plugged into some old 90s and early 2000s server rack technology that allows me to use that phone as the recording device. And, you know, it's plugged into a camera and that camera records. And then we clip those videos and it goes right to Instagram.
0: Wow. So people come and they talk, they say all kinds of things. What are some of the most unusual things you've had people come and say on that phone?
1: I think you know, one of the most unique things that I wouldn't have guessed when I set out the phone was people calling lost loved ones. That wasn't a thing that I could have predicted, and it has become a normal thing. And, you know, I am so thankful that, you know, something so simple can give somebody either a final message to somebody or that relief that we often seek, you know, when we can't pause time and we lose someone closest to us. You know, but other than that, I think the most unique thing that stands out is people try to show their talent, you know, whether it be music or, you know, a unique hobby they have or their business. People kind of come and are proud to show who they are and what they built. Or the people just being goofy, you know. It's cool to see such a wide variety, because that is what life is, right? It's so random. You never know what kind of stranger you're going to run into, especially Philadelphia.
0: Yeah. Yeah, very true. So how do people know what to do? How do they know, like, okay, this phone is here, I'm going to come and talk into this phone and say whatever's on my mind?
1: Yeah, so the location is always in the bio. Once we're all set up, I usually put, like, a visual of where the phone is in the story so people can find it a little bit easier. Generally, half the time, it's either people coming to the phone because they know where the phone is and they're searching it out, or total strangers just coming upon the project and they're like, what is this, you know? And just looking up the page and kind of instantly kind of knowing what they want to say when they see how many people are going to hear what they have to say.
0: Yeah.
1: You know, we often see people build a stage that have talent, like, you know, music artists and, you know, artists in general. But then once they have the stage, they never, never just invite random people up there to do their show and tell. You know what I mean?
0: Mm-hmm. Yeah, absolutely. So so what's next with this phone and with these videos and the audio that you have of these people, you know, sharing their innermost feelings?
1: I really don't know. I'm kind of letting the people control it. I wanted to help people. That was the whole start of this. I wanted to get a whiteboard in every park so that people had a place, an outlet, a community to go to. And with a place that you feel at home or safe, you often want to make that environment better. Right? So if we give a reason to people to leave their house and to make their community better, then the whole world prospers around us, right?
0: Mm.
1: So the goal is to really get people out and juice. And that's what the phone does. Every day since the phone took off, I've been outside meeting people, and I see them come together and make new friends there, you know, between video production people and realtors and models and people who are social workers and people who need housing and people who are homeless and people who, you know, are homeless outreach. Everybody is coming to the phone and in person meeting a new friend and sitting there after their phone call and talking for 10 to 15 minutes with a stranger that they would have never met unless they were open to talking to somebody new. And I think we've kind of closed that off. Because, like, I say hello and what's up to a bunch of people while walking down the street, and they kind of look at me like I'm crazy.
0: Mm-hmm. Mm-hmm. Yeah, it's interesting that that people are really utilizing this to, you know, just get things out that they might not otherwise have the opportunity to do. You said you wanted to help people. What do you think the most effective thing this phone? What do you think is the most effective thing this phone has done to help people?
1: I think it's shown people that they shouldn't be afraid to say what is on their mind, mainly because, you know, they see, you know, it's not instantly because it takes 7 days to see the video, but they see a huge difference when they make that post and then hundreds, if not thousands, of people send them love. like, we don't usually experience that. Usually most people have 50 or, you know, a few thousand people that interact with them on social media. And then when they put out a post, they get a few likes or a few comments. And that has a deep lasting effect because that's how we interact nowadays. But when somebody puts out a feeling and it's heard and embraced by hundreds, that makes you confident enough to put out the next feeling and to feel confident in every step forward. And that changes somebody day in and day out, especially if you start your day with a positive note. Like, you see hundreds of people are saying, stick with it, keep going. That changes everything.
0: Dan Horan, I want to thank you so much for joining us this morning on WURD. And I want to ask you, where can people go to learn more about this project? Where can they see it online?
1: So if you have Instagram, it's Real, R-E-A-L, Fall, F-A-L-L, Risk, R-I-S-K. Right now, that's really where I've been able to devote all the resources. If not, you can Google just Philly FPV or Fall Risk Club, and both of the websites will give you all of our social media to find the phone.
0: Where does that name come from?
1: Fall Risk?
0: Yeah.
1: So I used to manage and invite people to community events to ride motorcycles all around the area. And every time people would come and ride for a season, I'd have to, you know, unfortunately, see they scraped their knee or broke a bone, you know, just what comes with motorcycles. And I'd find myself giving out Fall Risk bracelets to everybody so that they felt like part of the group, you know, of being in the club of, in Bermuda, they call it, you know, saying hello to the island when you fall off a bike and you hit the road. So it was kind of something that grew from there.
0: Wow. Real Fall Risk. Okay, so we'll check that out on Instagram. Dan Horan, thank you so much for joining us this morning on WURD.
1: Thank you very much, Solomon. Have a great day, guys.
0: All right, you too. We are going to go to break, and on the other side of this break, we're going to talk with film critic Tim Gordon about all of the criticism around the hit film The Odyssey, and it's linked to race. We're going to talk about it on the other side of this break. I'm Solomon Jones. This is WURD Radio. We'll be right back.

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0: 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And I want to welcome you back to Wake Up with Word. And we are, of course, taking your calls at 215-634-8065 as we await our next guest, Tim Gordon, to talk about The Odyssey and the backlash that the film has received, in spite of the fact that it's a hit film that has gotten really good reviews from audiences. And so, very interesting response, and of course, set in racism. Okay, Tim Gordon is on now. He, of course, is a publisher for the film, Gordon WETA's Around Town Critic Film Capo of WAFCA, and host of The Big Show, Keeping It Real with Film Gordon. Tim, good morning.
1: Sir, my apologies, brother. What's going on, man?
0: I'm good.
1: I'm so sorry.
0: Don't even worry about it, man. We are good. I'm trying to figure out I ain't got to figure out. I know what it is. But so tell us about the film, The Odyssey. Let's start there. Tell us about the film.
1: Man, you talking about that supernova at the box office?
0: Exactly.
1: Man, what is there to say, man? I mean, I have long been a fan of Christopher Nolan's work, right? Mm-hmm. You know, I think he is one of the rare directors, and I can make the argument that over the course of his now two-decade career, that he has not missed as a filmmaker. Like there might be a couple of films that he's made where I might feel like they weren't like absolute slam dunks,
0: mm-hmm.
1: but he is acknowledged on the pantheon, or is growing to get to that Spielberg, Scorsese pantheon of filmmakers, man.
0: Okay.
1: And you're looking at this latest movie. As of yesterday, or I think a couple of days ago, I think it had cleared like $630 million after 9 days. And we're talking about a movie that's like 2 hours and 50 minutes long plus,
0: mm-hmm.
1: right? So, you know, for people to you know, this movie is kind of a spectacle, right? You look at the casting. It's got like, you know, I don't know, 7 or 8 A-listers in the cast.
0: Mm-hmm.
1: It's a story that people sort of know, you know, Odysseus and Ithaca. I mean, it's just a glorious spectacle, old school glorious spectacle. And with all the chatter going into it, you know, which I know we're going to talk a little bit about,
0: yeah.
1: with, you know, the conservatives in this country who are upset at the casting, you know, of certain people, you know, even the young goes in the film.
0: Mm-hmm.
1: And, you don't really understand why these people cast. Unlike Christopher Nolan has shown again, right, whether you love it or you hate it, his films are must-see at the box office, man.
0: Yeah.
1: And, you know, you had Oppenheimer before this, and you had Tenet before that. I mean, he makes big CGI-less sorts of stories that are like old. They're a mix of old-school filmmaking with the IMAX IMAX technology that really he kind of maximizes the way that stories are told, which is why I think people respond to his films the way they do.
0: Yeah. So usually, you know, the response is to the filmmaking. Usually the response is to the storytelling. But increasingly in America, and this is not something that I can remember from when I was much younger, right? But increasingly in America, people feel comfortable voicing their racism when they see black people on screen. So what happened with this film in terms of that backlash?
1: Well, I think you heard me say earlier, man, you know, you just specifically people like Elon Musk, who led the charge, man, talking about, you know, they thought that the film was historically a thing, right?
0: Uh-huh.
1: And you know, all of the folks in my community, film community, were like, you realize this, like, this is a fiction story, right? Like, this is not real, right? So that's like you arguing, you know, well, why is Santa Claus black?
0: Yeah.
1: Why is James Bond black? I don't know, man. They're characters. They can be anything we want them to be.
0: Right.
1: Right.
0: Right.
1: And this small minded kind of, you know, it's mine, it doesn't belong to you sort of mentality that is the mark of this administration, man. I mean, you know, we see, you know, you talk about it on your show
0: yeah.
1: constantly about all of how economically how it's hitting people, you know, how it is impacting the employment, impacting, you know, with AI and all of the loss of jobs and things of that nature. And now, to your point, it is now in the film industry since we have stripped away the DEI and we've gotten rid of so many, you know, black studio executives that, that littered so many of these studios. It's just, it's crazy, man. And I just think, to my, my point and what I tell my crew is that you, we got to ride this thing out, at least with this administration over the next couple of years, because I expect in a major way that once the pendulum swings back, it's really going to swing back in response to what we've gone through the last several years. And I'm prepared that, you know, it might swing to so far back that it might make some of us uncomfortable. Like,
0: wait, this is too much.
1: But I expect a reaction. But I think part, I'm saying all that to say, man, that I think that, you know, you're correct that, no, I don't remember a time when everything was, you know, every decision was checkered by race or colored by race. Like, you know, we can't cast the person in the film because what? Nah. With movies, I mean, art shouldn't work that way, man. Right. Art should be subjective, and the artist has the right to express his art in however that artist sees fit.
0: Yeah. So, you know, we're watching this and you know, specifically Lupita Nyong'o, I think, was cast as Helen of Troy. Is that correct?
1: Yeah, that's correct.
0: Okay. And so, historically, of course, you know, there were black people in Greece. Black people were everywhere in the ancient world. But I think that we are living in a society now where you have some people who want to believe that black people don't exist. We used to see that in science fiction where, you know, it was a lily white world and, you know, no black people existed there. But that's just not, that's not real. So, like, you get this pushback from people like Elon Musk and others. You know, what has the response to that been?
1: Man, apparently the people ignored the response. If you look at the numbers at the box office, man, people don't care. I mean, the other piece, now we keep focusing on Lupita Nyong'o, Elliot Page was the other hot button, right? You know, you know, a lot of people remember with Ellen Page and then transitioned and became Elliot, who's cast the film as well. So they had a lot of, there was a lot of pushback on those two characters, as well as Travis Scott that was in the film. But to your point, man, I will just say this. But for anybody who watched the World Cup that just recently concluded, and if you looked at all of these teams, man, there were black players in countries I didn't expect to see black players. Like, I saw black players in Switzerland. I was like, look, on the Greece, not Greece, but it was like, I mean, I looked through a lot of rosters where I didn't expect to see people of color. And there were a lot of people of color. So black people or blackness is universal. It's not just here, right? I think we get caught up in the in what I call the USA bubble, where we see the world and, you know, we live here. And we look out at everybody else and we expect that everybody else is like, everybody else is sort of struggling like us, which is true, because these guys are minorities in their countries as well, but they're still representing their countries, whether they're African. I mean, they're usually Africans, man. They're not African-Americans, but they're Africans that are everywhere. And this fallacy that they keep trying to push, and you know, you and I haven't talked about this offline, but I know I've talked about it with a lot of my friends. If you took all of the black and brown people and yellow people out of this country, man, America would be a land of square dancing, you know, non-tasting food.
0: Right. Yeah.
1: Nobody to do the work because y'all don't want to do it. I mean, so you look at all of the real work that gets done in this country, like the manual labor is done by black and brown people for the most part, right? And so it's just very interesting, the mindset sometimes that I observe from people. And I observe it in the entertainment industry where it's a little more liberal.
0: Yeah.
1: But still inside of that, you know, there are fears, right? Because, you know, you still have people who are making lots of money who you would think would be conservative, who you would think would be liberal, who are not, who are still carrying a favor with the White House.
0: Yeah.
1: You know, the evidence, you know, which I know we're not talking about today, but that whole thing that's going on between Warner Brothers and Paramount right now, which now this deal is on hold for a year. So there's a very, this is a very precarious situation because I thought it was going to be a slam dunk. Mm. And the fact that this deal now, people are piling up lawsuits going on across 11 states, this is not going to be the automatic layup that the Ellison family thought when they threw down that, I forget what it was, $113 billion in order to purchase Warner Brothers. Warner Brothers, man, means a lot to a lot of people in the entertainment industry, man. The historic nature of that studio means a lot. So it bears watching, but I think it's a part of the climate that you're discussing right now as it relates around the Odyssey.
0: Yeah. I mean, it is so interesting to watch all of this play out and to see how comfortable people actually are. And I think that a lot of people in America are angry about where we are with this, but B, I think people are just voting with their pocketbooks. Like, okay, well, oh, y'all don't like it? I'm really going to go see it now. Twice.
1: Man, but look, I mean, for a movie, I mean, think about it, Solomon. $600 million, almost $600, because I haven't checked the numbers in the last couple of days, but $630 million worldwide in 9 days?
0: Yeah.
1: That's insane. Yeah. And I'm talking about, it's insane to me for a movie of that length, right? If you'd have told me the movie was 90 minutes and people can kind of like, well, even thinking about Sinners last year, when, you know, people were going, like, I saw it like 11 to 12 times, right? You know, people came to me and was like, I saw it 4 or 5 times, right? But Sinners is like 2:30 or something like that, which is still a film that has some length.
0: Yeah.
1: But it wasn't 3 hours, right? Mm-hmm. So people are investing in this huge story that I told you about, and they're going over and over to see the Odyssey, man. So it tells you that it's a good film. It tells you that the all of this pre-film chatter that they tried to distract you with, people are like, man, I'm not checking all of that stuff. I'm going to see this movie, man. You sit over there and get mad and make your own Odyssey if you don't like what Christopher Nolan did.
0: Yeah, and that's kind of where we're at, man. What's going on with you, Tim? What you got coming up, man?
1: Man, look, brother, I am. You and I need to talk. I know I sent you a message a couple of days ago, man. I am expanding my role. You know, I'm still a film critic, man, but now I'm a festival director. An award. We got an award show coming up, the Black Reel, the 10th anniversary of the Black Reel Television Award. So my plate continues to expand as I my film critic career might be winding down in the next year or two, but all the rest of the responsibilities and leadership roles that I have continue to expand. So I'm still thinking about next year's film festival, how we can get Solomon to be a participant by getting on his calendar early, because this brother's busy.
0: Yeah. I will be there, Tim. We're going to work that out. We are absolutely going to work that out.
1: I think, man, you will be pleasantly surprised, man. I know I have been surprised about how it has come along, and the Lord continues to bless us, man. I mean, you got to put in the work, man, but God does what God does.
0: That's right.
1: So, you got to give him room to do what he does.
0: There you go.
1: So that's what I got for you, bro.
0: There you go. I love it, man. We'll talk. That's Tim Gordon, film critic extraordinaire, festival director as well. Tim, as always, thanks so much.
1: Brother, you know, nothing but love for you guys, man. And we will talk soon.
0: Yep, looking forward to it. We're going to go to break. On the other side, we are going to continue the show with your calls. I am Solomon Jones. This is WURD Radio. We'll be right back.
2: Yeah, Spider-Man and Freeze in full effect. You ready, Ron? Oh, my.
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4: Believe it or not, we haven't had too much in the way of storm damage reported in the Philadelphia area, but do be cautious that anything can happen, and unexpectedly in some of those tree-lined areas. So don't try to get in a lineup of traffic in rides that will take you through such terrain. You don't want to get stuck where you have no option to move. Other than that, I think we're okay on Lincoln Drive. We haven't had any real problems on the Schuylkill Expressway other than 15 minutes jam traffic where it jams. Westbound turnpikes, about a 10-minute ride Willow Grove to Fort Washington. I-95 north and southbound's manageable. Lisa Fairfax, Total Traffic.
3: It's time for a check on the weather on WURD.
5: Good Wednesday, everyone. Here is your current weather forecast for the Philadelphia area. Mostly sunny today, but still with the chance of more afternoon showers and thunderstorms. The high gets to 82. Continued chance of showers and storms overnight with a low of 66. And then tomorrow, partial sunshine, another slight chance of showers and a high of 81. Looks like it'll turn nicer for Friday, mostly sunny and 85. Once again for today, mostly sunny, but with some possible showers, a high of 82. I'm Randy Chepigan with your Philadelphia weather.
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0: Hey, man.
1: What's up, bro?
0: Spider-Man should be black.
1: Yeah, I mean, Spider-Man should be black. Yeah.
0: Yeah, man. Black Spider-Man. Black Superman. Black Santa Claus. Shit. Black Seinfeld.
1: Black Seinfeld? That's Martin.
0: You're right. Shit, I'm proud.
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0: Morning, this is Solomon Jones on 900 AM, 96.1 FM, WURD. I want to welcome you back to Wake Up With Word. We're taking your calls at 215-634-8065. That is 215-634-8065. That, of course, the number you can call to get in on the conversation right here at WURD Radio and let us know your comments on this morning's show, 215-634-8065. That, of course, the number you can call to get in on the conversation right here at WURD Radio and let us know your comments on this morning's show. So we're talking about a number of things, including our top stories, which include story number one, Israeli Prime Minister Benjamin Netanyahu said he had an excellent meeting with President Donald Trump at the White House on Tuesday, their first sit down since launching a joint war against Iran. Netanyahu said it was a chance to smooth out strains in their relationship. Story number two, Iran launched multiple ballistic missiles at American forces in the Middle East yesterday, shattering a brief pause in fighting as mediators tried to get both sides back to negotiations and toward a ceasefire. Story number three, the schools here in Philadelphia, City Council yesterday renewing its call for officials to amend their plan to shut down 17 Philadelphia schools, saying it had been more than a month since talks broke down over removing schools from the closing list. And again, you know, I understand, you know, that you have constituents who don't want the schools closed. Okay. The school district just had to borrow hundreds of millions of dollars to pay their bills. How you gonna keep the schools open? I'm just keeping it a bean. I'm just keeping it, you know, keeping it 100. How are you gonna keep them open? They don't even have money to pay their bills. So where's the money coming from? And which schools do you keep open as opposed to others? I know you gotta speak for your constituents. I get it. You know what I mean? That's your job. You're doing your job. I get it. But when the rubber meets the road and reality creeps in, which schools you gonna keep open? And where you gonna get the money? Now, again, I've been volunteering in schools for years, right? I done seen these cats come in there, man, slap some paint on there and get paid, you know, thousand upon thousand of dollars, all white crews, right? I've seen schools where there were broken windows for months, and I just watched, like, all right, I'm gonna see what they do. You know, and then after a while, I got to, you know, call who I know to make sure that it get fixed. But why do I have to do that? You understand what I'm saying? Like, there's some stuff that's going on in terms of the maintenance of our schools that's simply unacceptable. The schools are barely being held together with bubble gum and tape. Right? You got asbestos in the school. You got our kids going in schools with asbestos in them, man. School's 100 years old, not well maintained. Right? You know, Jalen Hurts got to come up with money to put air conditioners in the school. Like, come on, man. All right, which schools are you going to keep open? And where are you going to get the money? That's what I want to know. And if we're going to do it, let's do it. And let's do it together. Like, let's figure it out, right? As a city, let's figure it out. But those are the real questions. Those are the real legitimate questions that have to be answered. You know, we can get up and do, you know, speeches and all of that. But at the end of the day, which schools are you going to keep open and where are you going to get the money? Those are the questions.
1: Yeah, because, I mean, I get a lot of people are being sentimental when you think about the schools. And that's understandable. It's been a part of your neighborhood. So I get being sentimental, but you also have to be realistic because these schools need a lot of work. And all the avenues for money keep hitting roadblocks. You know, like when if they propose raising folks' taxes, everybody has a heart attack. They propose, you know, the dollar ride share thing, everybody has a heart attack. Yep. So like every idea to come up with money is a hard no.
0: Right.
1: But you want the school, oh, you can't have both.
0: You can't have both.
1: Yeah.
0: You gotta come up with the money. So where's the money going to come from? Because ultimately it comes from us. It comes from the people. Ultimately, how are they going to get it? Whether they get it through, you know, the skill games that, you know, you got people going in there spending all their money on the skill game with gambling addictions, right? You got people doing that. Or whether it be through, you know, a tax on something that we use or that we do, you know. And, you know, when people come up with, all right, well, this is what we're going to do to raise the money. Y'all don't want to hear it. Okay, well, how are we going to get the money then? That's what I want to know. I really do. And again, I got skin in the game. I live in Philadelphia, have lived in Philadelphia all my life, have done, you know, whatever I could do in order to help Philadelphia. I think we know that, right? But the reality is, you know, at some point, we got to make a, if we want the schools to stay open, we got to make a sacrifice. What are we willing to sacrifice? Where is the money coming from? And which schools are you going to keep open? I want to hear from you. Give me a call. 215-634-8065 is the number you can call to get in. The school district literally just had to borrow hundreds of millions of dollars to pay its bills. And that's before you talk about keeping schools open that they've scheduled to close. And again, Pennypacker's in my community. I don't want to see it close because I'm worried about a big abandoned building in my community. There are other schools nearby. You know, now, how the kids going to get there if they're real little? You know what I mean? You got to drive your kids there because they too little be walking a mile to Edmonds or to McCluskey. They too little for that, right? And so, you know, those are the other issues. But I want to hear from you. Give me a call, 215-634-8065. Everybody can scream and holler. What are we going to do to solve it? That's my question. 215-634-8065 is the number you can call to get in. Renee from West Oak Lane is on line one. Go ahead, Renee.
2: Yeah, good morning.

0: far as money. With,
1: that's a really good one. Yep.
0: Okay, now Solomon, I'll get to this president about this war. He want to keep generating money. He's generating money from this war for himself and his wealthy friends. He want to be like his boy Putin over there with this war going on with Ukraine and Russia that's everlasting.
1: Mm-hmm.
0: Now, they got this guy. He was on social media. He made a joke, and I'm going to skip into some of my normal here and there, about Nolan. He made a joke about Nolan. He said that's what they do to black guys. They throw them in the water and say, swim, boy, swim. They found out his name. His name is Remington McCall. He lost his job, and his family life is in danger as of now. Like, he's really in a bad, bad situation he put himself in.
1: Yeah.
0: But those kids that you, that tape that you played yesterday, Solomon, with them saying, Nolan, wake up, is he this? Yeah. So that's proof, like, when you said, so the truth gonna come, the truth is already out. That's proof they know what happened to him.
1: Mm.
0: Okay?
1: That's what it sounds like.
0: If a child, if some kids in the background talking about Nolan, wake up.
1: Yeah.
0: What happened?
1: Yeah.
0: You know, are you dead? Mm. That's proof right there. They know what happened to him. Mm. Okay? Now, one more thing I want to say.
1: Sure.
0: That's why you have to be careful who you calling your friends.
1: That's
0: but
1: right.
0: Besides all of that, Solomon, we're going to get on the positive. I just want to say, go Eagles and go Sixers.
1: Love it. Thank you so much. Appreciate your call this morning on WURD Radio, Parking Authority. I know, they got me on the speed, on the speed joint on Broad Street. They got me.
2: Yeah, those letters come in the mail quick, too.
1: $100. Yeah,
2: they have more than enough money to take care of the schools, but, you know, as you mentioned, I guess the issue is the city doesn't control the Parking Authority money. The state does, right?
1: That's right.
2: Yeah.
1: That's right. So, you know, that's another part. You know what I mean? But Parking Authority said it's going to give money. Said, all right, well, we need more money from the Parking Authority. Y'all getting more money because now you got cameras on. Don't they got cameras on SEPTA buses to catch you?
2: Yeah, cameras on the buses. Yep.
1: Cameras on the buses to catch you. They got cameras on Broad Street to catch you. They got cameras on Roosevelt Boulevard to catch you. They get ready to get cameras on some. They like, oh, these cameras, man, that's where the money at. All right, well, we need all that camera money here in Philly. All of it.
2: Yeah.
1: Run that money in. You know what I mean? 215-634-8065. That, of course, the number you can call to get in on the conversation right here at WURD Radio. Gail from the Northeast is online, too. Go ahead, Gail.
3: Good morning, Solomon.
1: Good morning.
3: Fahima and Word family. I just want to say, everybody really has to understand what they're doing now is paramount for the school because nobody's in there yet except, you know, staff or the kids' summer programs.
1: Mm-hmm.
3: But come the end of August, then the teachers come back.
1: Yep.
3: And the kids come back.
1: Yep.
3: So that's going to be more costly. So the bottom line is you're right. A decision had to be made.
1: Yeah.
3: And it's not just happening in Philadelphia. And this was just on the news and on the radio the other day. Is they were naming the state. They said this man has now put money in the education,
1: mm-hmm.
3: like every other president. So now everything that is coming to fruition, that they need the money, and if they don't get the money, these are the things that are going to happen.
1: Mm-hmm.
3: In Philadelphia, you have to think about it. If your schools are not being utilized,
1: yeah.
3: if it was there and you had 500, now you have 150,
1: right.
3: well, something has to be done.
1: Yep.
3: You just can't keep having that because now it's a drain.
1: Mm-hmm.
3: And when you look at what's going on all around in the city, we have to prioritize.
1: Mm-hmm.
3: And when they say, oh, well, let's look at this, and everybody, oh, no, no, no. And that's, well, maybe we'll have to do this. No, no. Well, something has to be done.
1: Yeah.
3: And everybody's crying about they don't want the taxes to go up. Parking Authority, that was a deal with the Democrats and Republicans,
1: mm-hmm.
3: and that one is a really Republican hand.
1: Yep, it
3: is. It's the state.
1: Yep.
3: And that's why we're left with all that. Well, we can't give you, and then we can't.
1: Yeah.
3: Or we're not making, and it's sad
1: right.
3: because it goes to show, bottom line, they're greedy, and they're taking, they're thinking about all the money that they can get, all for us, none for you. And that's what it comes down to.
1: Yeah, yeah.
3: But where we are with the man in the White House is the same thing. All for me, none for you.
1: Mm-hmm.
3: And the gaslighting and things that are going on is way beyond what we can believe. Because not just, you know, I'll look at this. Nolan Wells is almost like the poster boy of what has gone on in America.
1: Mm-hmm.
3: Everybody is choosing sides. Oh, and they're saying, oh, this can't happen.

0: But in Mississippi, you have to look at the dark history and the impact they had. Why are all those lynchings? I didn't even know it was that many lynchings. But see, the news is watered down, so we don't know what's going on. Mm-hmm. But once you listen to that tape, and once that young lady did all that clearing out, all the background and everything, clearly hear it. You clearly hear it.
1: Yeah.
0: And I hope to God something happens in a positive light. Because right now, with that man on 1600 Park Avenue, Pennsylvania Avenue, excuse me, we don't know if we're going to get that. Because what they might have sent people down there, but they sent people sometimes it's just to cover up and make it look. Anytime you have the governor coming out talking about black folks that are the attorney for the family, mm-hmm. and the request by the family for a minister to come, and you're calling them, they're just troublemakers.
1: Yeah.
0: There's a problem with that.
1: Mm-hmm. Mm-hmm.
0: We have to stand tall. We have to stay together. God bless us.
1: Yep, thank absolutely. Thank you for your call this morning on WURD Radio. 215-634-8065, of course, is the number you can call to get in on the conversation right here at WURD Radio. We're going to go to break on the other side. We're going to continue to take your calls. Jay from Philly, Dave from Bluebell, you're on the line. I'm Solomon Jones. This is WURD Radio. We'll be right back.
2: Yeah.
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0: 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I want to welcome you back to Wake Up With Word, and we're taking your calls at 215-634-8065. That's the number you can call to get in on the conversation right here at WURD Radio and let us know your comments on this morning's show. So we're talking about a number of things this morning, including Netanyahu coming to meet with Trump. They talking about a war, and the people are like, "Yo, have you seen the gas prices? Can you please stop the war?" And you know, I don't really see any end in sight. There's more and more countries, more and more parties getting involved in this. I don't see an end in sight, Fahim.
1: Me either, and especially when he's making money, because as the gas prices go up, like, he's invested in the oil companies.
0: I want to know what y'all think, man. You can give me a call. Let me know. 215-634-8065. Of course, that is the number to get in. Story number two. Iran launched multiple ballistic missiles at American forces in the Middle East on Tuesday, shattering a brief pause in fighting as mediators try to get both sides back to negotiations and toward a ceasefire. And of course, story number three, the schools. City Council on Tuesday renewed its call for officials to amend their plan to shut 17 Philadelphia schools, saying it had been more than a month since talks broke down over removing schools from the closing list. And so, you know, I get it. You've got some folks who are in the district I live in. I live in the ninth. And we've got a couple of schools. We've got Wagner and Pennypacker on the list. Those are the ones I know of on that list. We do programming in both schools. We work with kids throughout the year in both Wagner and Pennypacker through Man Up PHL. Pennypacker is a few blocks from my house. Like, I'm invested in that. You know, I want the schools, if possible, to stay open or have some use where they are not vacant. I want to have the schools refurbished to the point where they should be. You know, but I also know that the buildings are like 100 years old and have not been maintained to the point where they should have been, you know, over the years. And so, you know, you've got some issues with the schools. And then you got the school district borrowing money just to pay their bills. And so where's the money going to come from to keep these schools open? That's my question. Somebody said the parking authority. I love that answer, because the parking authority, just on me alone, they could at least, you know, keep a classroom, something. You know what I'm saying? Like,
1: they make money hand over fist.
0: Oh, my goodness.
1: But constantly caught up in, like, some type of controversy about what they're doing with the money. I still remember the whole thing with, like, the parking meters. Like, folks taking money from the parking meters, and they don't know where it's at.
0: Yeah. I mean, you know, at some point, you got to figure something out. I want to hear from you, man. Give me a call, 215-634-8065. Of course, the number you can call to get in. Where are we going to get the money? I'm putting y'all on city council. Let me know. Where are we going to get the money to keep the schools open? And how do we maintain that funding stream? So there have been some funding streams suggested. People shout them down. We don't want that. So we want money, but we don't want it. We don't want it to come from us. Well, I hate to be the one to break it to you. All government money comes from the people. So where's the money coming from? Help us figure it out. 215-634-8065 is the number you can call to get in. Let's go to Jay from Philly on line one. Go ahead.
2: Good morning, Solomon.
0: Good morning.
2: I have a suggestion.
0: Okay.
2: Why can't they use the money from the Pennsylvania lottery? Those two lotteries is up in the millions of dollars.
0: They are.
2: Why don't they use some of that? This Pennsylvania, we're in Pennsylvania.
0: Good question. That's a good question. And, well, the thing is, that's the whole state. So if you give the money to the Philadelphia school district, what do the other school districts say? Where's ours?
2: Well, hey. Well, maybe they can make some sort of comparison. Who gives the most money?
0: Yeah.
2: And who spends the most money on the lottery?
0: Yeah.
2: And give it to the schools.
0: I love it.
2: I have another suggestion.
0: Yes.
2: Have you had any luck with the trees?
0: No, I haven't. But I'll call you.
2: All right.
0: Okay? All right.
2: Thank you, Solomon.
0: Thank you. Dave from Bluebell is on line three. Go ahead, Dave.
3: Good morning, Solomon. How are you?
0: Good. How are you?
3: Doing good. Ideas for funding for the Philadelphia School District. And it's I might live in Bluebell, but, you know, I'm an insurance broker, and 90% of my clients live in Philadelphia.
0: Mm-hmm.
3: And I have several hundred clients. And this is what I hear from them. One, all of them were basically in favor of the Uber tax,
0: mm-hmm.
3: right? They see it like, well, a lot of non-Philadelphians use Uber. So that would have been money coming from all the different counties that we could have made a dollar from a lot of people come and visit Hagen, Philadelphia, things of that nature.
0: Mm-hmm.
3: That was one funding source. Nobody is a fan of the tax abatement. They feel they should have got rid of that years ago. Because that money was directly going to the school district, right? In the tax abatement?
0: Mm-hmm. Mm-hmm.
3: Right. So that's one. The third one was, why can't we have some type of educational fund? I believe some of the universities and hospitals don't pay taxes,
0: mm-hmm.
3: something like that. So why can't they make a contribution? Then we got some other entities that suck money out of our community, don't mm-hmm. put nothing in, like insurance companies. You know, Allstate, State Farm, Progressive, all these other companies.
0: Mm-hmm.
3: You know, we pay a disproportionately higher rate for auto and homeowners than any county in the state. Why can't we have like a general fund with? They put money into it for our school systems, right? Because we know what happens when our schools don't get funded properly.
0: Mm-hmm.
3: And the funny thing about it, I was watching a documentary on World War II and, you know, how they bombed out Europe and they had the Marshall Plan.
0: Mm-hmm.
3: You know, we got schools in Philadelphia that are older than World War II.
0: Mm-hmm. Yep.
3: But they yep. finally, so these Japan and Europe have new schools because of World War II, but we still were using the same schools before World War II.
0: Mm-hmm.
3: So, yeah, so a lot needs to be done with that. And right now I'm on my way down to an African-American Chamber event, because I know you like promoting black businesses, but they're highlighting my daughter and son-in-law's limousine business.
0: Oh, that's great.
3: Right. So it'll be down at Citizens Bank Park almost at 11 to about 2 o'clock.
0: Mm-hmm.
3: Yeah, 3 o'clock. Yeah, the Chamber's having an event down there. So anybody want to come in and, you know, support the Chamber and black business, that'd be a great thing for them to do.
0: That's great, man. Thank you.
3: Yeah.
0: Appreciate your call this morning on WURD Radio. Let's go to Sherry from Southwest on line 4. Go ahead.
4: Good morning, Solomon. Good morning, Fahim.
0: Good morning.
4: This is my idea about money to fund the school district.
0: Okay.
4: Some research was done a while ago about a fair funding formula.
0: Yes.
4: And the research showed that public school districts that have mostly black students
0: mm-hmm.
4: don't receive their fair share from the state.
0: Yes.
4: And so I don't know what, you know, city council with the mayor can do about that, but I think we're not getting our fair share from the state.
0: Yeah.
4: And we should be getting more from them.
0: Mm-hmm.
4: So that's my idea.
0: Okay. That's a good idea. And I know the state did come up with some more money in this budget for the schools. They made a big announcement about it a couple of weeks ago. Of course, when you've been underfunded for decades, you know, fixing a formula now doesn't fix what happened over the decades.
1: Yeah.
0: That's the issue.
1: Yeah, that's exactly the point. And one of the ideas, things about mentioning, like when you talk about if that ride share tax that went through.
0: Yeah.
1: Man, all of that activity that was going on during the 250th with FIFA and MLB.
0: Yep.
1: That would have been millions.
0: Yep. Yep. But, you know, yeah. People didn't want it. And so, you know, look, it's a democracy.
1: Mm-hmm.
0: You know, the people decide or should decide what happens in a democracy. I don't know. They're trying to do something different with the Trump administration. But, you know, bottom line is that we got to figure it out.
1: Yeah.
0: We got to figure it out.
1: Well, because the interesting part with that is because of what was going on, most of that would have been paid by people who aren't from here.
0: Exactly.
1: So it wouldn't even come out of our pockets.
0: Yep. Yep. But, you know, people said, you know, a dollar's too much. So, you know, we want to keep the schools open. The money comes from us one way or the other. So how do you fund it? How do you figure it out when you're dealing with a school district that literally, I know, if they were just saying we don't have no money, that'd be one thing. They just borrowed hundreds of millions of dollars just to pay their bills, right? So they really don't have no money. Now, you know, do we look at their books and find some mismanagement? Probably. You know what I mean? But does that solve the issue of what's happening going forward? You know, we could give all the speeches we want about we need to keep the schools open and don't close the one in my. Okay, that's fine. Where's the money to keep it open? That's all. 215-634-8065 is the number you can call to get in on the conversation right here at WURD Radio. Joyce from Winfield is online, too. Go ahead, Joyce.
5: Hey, guys. I just want to say I was went down to the Earth, Wind & Fire concert a couple weeks ago.
0: Uh-huh. How was it?
5: It was, you know, it was off the chain. Mm-hmm. And Lionel Richie was off the chain.
0: Mm-hmm.
5: And he even made a point. You guys got, Lionel Richie said, you guys got me here, Earth, Wind & Fire.
0: Yeah.
5: And y'all got a baseball going on at the same time and on something else on FIFA's here. Mm-hmm. What in the world? All this at one time? Oh, y'all bringing the money in.
0: Mm-hmm.
5: So right there, why can't we get a little piece of it, 3%?
0: Yeah.
5: To go towards the school.
0: Yep.
5: Dang.
0: Mm-hmm.
5: He said it.
0: Mm-hmm. Mm-hmm.
5: Thanks, guys.
0: Yep. Love it. Thank you so much. 215-634-8065. That, of course, the number you can call to get in on the conversation right here at WURD Radio. That's 215-634-8065 is the number you can call to get in on the conversation right here at WURD Radio. I know folks are weighing in on Facebook at Forward at F-O-R-W-U-R-D. Lucy Lusan said, why don't they use the money from some of those school buildings they keep giving away that they closed down? Well, yeah. Well, I don't see them giving away any buildings, but I guess the question for me is, when you sell the buildings, are you selling them for the most that you can get? That's one question. And then the other question is it better to tear down some of the old buildings and build something new? Is it better to refurbish? You know, now it's 169 buildings that are supposed to be refurbished. That's great. Who's getting to work? Is any black companies getting to work? You know what I'm saying? Like, you know, are you putting money back in the community? One of the things that I was determined to do, man, when Man Up PHL started getting some funding, was to take that money and put it back into the community, put it into the hands of the community. So we give money to kids. We give money to black businesses, you know, to do business with us. We pay young adults to do work, you know. To come in to the mentoring sessions. Like, you know, I wanted to make sure that the money got back into the community. You know what I mean? Like, to me, that's just common sense. And so, are we making sure that the money gets back into the community when we talk about we doing a $2 million refurbish on this and we get ready to redo this and rebuild that? And how many black companies are getting the money? That's always my question, because if you come to me talking about you putting millions of dollars into my community, then I want the people who are actually getting the checks from that $2 million to look like my community. I think that's common. That's what everybody else do. Everybody else make sure that their folk get the money. There's nothing wrong with that. You know what I mean? I ain't mad at them for doing that. I'm mad at us for not doing it. You know what I'm saying? Like, you know, the money should be going to us. You know, like, you got parents that can't afford to feed them. What if you gave those parents jobs? What if you did that? What if you gave black companies the contracts? What if they chased Arlene Ackerman out of here for saying that, man. They chased her out of here. Like, you know, eventually she died. You know what I mean? What do you mean you try to get money to, hold up, wait a minute. Because you have white companies half doing the work, keeping the schools in poor condition so they can keep coming in and fixing stuff. Supposedly, right? I watched them, man. I saw them come in there, all white crew. We gonna paint the school. Ain't nobody black. You know what I mean? Something's wrong with that. 215-634-8065. That, of course, the number you can call to get in. We're gonna go to break. On the other side, we're gonna continue the show with What's Trending. I am Solomon Jones. This is WURD Radio. We'll be right back.
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3: Nolan Wells' mother, Christine Wells Wansley, is making moves in court to get her hands on her late son's social media accounts, TMZ has learned. Docs filed by Christine on Tuesday reveal she fired off subpoenas to the companies behind Facebook, Instagram, WhatsApp, Life360, Snapchat, and TikTok. Christine wants all current and prior usernames, email addresses, phone numbers, and display names. In addition, she's asking for all IP addresses tied to actions on the account, including logins, password resets, and metadata.
4: Tony Romo told cops he was on his way to meet his grandma and grandpa when he was pulled over and ultimately busted for an OWI. Newly released body camera footage shows in the footage, the officer asked Romo to step out of his Jeep to perform field sobriety tests, but Romo repeatedly asked whether he can call his lawyer. The officer tells him no and orders him to get out. Romo is then seen with his hands on his head before being placed in handcuffs.
3: And Sean McVay said the LA Rams are in communication with Aaron Donald about a potential comeback. The Rams coach met with the media as training camp kicked off on Tuesday. McVay admitted both sides are talking, but no one's ready to announce anything either way just yet. The rumor started when Myles Garrett joined the organization in a trade with the Cleveland Browns, and Donald even told Pat McAfee the addition had him thinking about a return. And that's what's trending right here on WURD Radio. Lord have mercy. You can't put Aaron Donald and Myles Garrett next to each other.
4: I don't like the thought of this
3: at all.
4: And you know, there's been footage of Aaron Donald at the Rams facility working out. He's still in amazing shape. He's only 35, so I mean, old for NFL terms, but still, right. You know, young.
3: Yeah,
4: still young.
3: Yeah.
4: It's a scary thought to have them next to each other. We both have to play the Rams this year. Y'all would get the first crack at them. Y'all played them in October. We play them in December.
3: Yeah.
4: So. We'll see what happens, but I'm not liking the sound of it.
3: Mm-mm, not at all. Aaron Donald, stay retired, bro.
4: Right.
3: You know what I mean? Sit on the beach, drink some Mai Tais. You know what I'm saying?
4: Yeah.
3: You know, stay retired, man. We like you in retirement. We really do. Please, stay retired.
4: Right. Man, offensive lineman better strap up.
3: I know. You got to rumble these guys through a whole game now. I'd imagine Aaron Donald would play in spots.
4: Right.
3: Because, you know, you've been out of the league. And, you know, regular shape is different from football shape. You can look great, you know, be muscle from, you know, head to toe or whatever, man. But you got people hitting your body constantly.
4: Yeah.
3: You know what I'm saying?
4: Yeah, that would be the only question mark for me, because he is 35 and he's been on the couch for two seasons. So. Mm-hmm. Can you last the full season would be the question.
3: That is the question. And, you know, I would think, if I'm the coach, I'm putting him in spots.
4: Right.
3: I'm not, you know, because I know you've been sitting down. I'm not putting you in, you know, every play of the game. That would be ridiculous.
4: Yeah, probably like passing down.
3: Yeah.
4: Third down, you know, thing like that.
3: Please, no. So you got that, and then you got Tony Romo driving while intoxicated, allegedly being arrested for that. And so, you know, you're on your way to grandmother's house, you know, over the river and through the woods. You know what I mean? Just don't drive. If you know you've been drinking, walk over the river and through the woods. Don't drive over the river and through the woods to grandmother's house. We go.
4: Listen, come on, bro. Once a cowboy, always a cowboy, I guess. Been retired
3: y'all
4: for a
3: stay
4: while.
3: In trouble.
4: I know. So, yeah, so he got arrested. You know, the footage is out there. He wasn't, like, belligerent or anything like that.
3: Yeah.
4: But you could definitely tell, you know, he's had some drinks.
3: Yeah.
4: Now, the one thing that I kind of immediately thought about when I saw this is, you know, those who don't know, Tony Romo is a broadcaster now and very successful, one of the highest paid.
3: Mm-hmm.
4: And I just go back to thinking about all those layoffs that happened to black broadcasters and commentators. Mm-hmm. And we see the white commentators, you know, they get involved. I just can't help but think if this was somebody of the other hue, it would probably be an immediate termination. Like, oh, we've come to terms with the release of so-and-so, blah, blah, blah.
3: Well, look at a coach in New England.
4: Right.
3: You know what I mean? He got his gig. Boy from Michigan got fired. Boy from Michigan State got fired. Same thing.
4: Yeah.
3: Fairs.
4: Yep.
3: You know what I mean? Both of them, you know, what they have in common, they were black. You know, so... yeah, they, you know, with their stuff, it's like, oh, we going to counseling. I'm gonna get some, you know, I'm gonna get some help. You know, it's I'm gonna go spend some time with my family. You know, please give us privacy at this time. It's like the same thing over and over and over again. So Tony Romo will be fine, man. He ain't gonna lose his job.
4: No, not at all. He'll not be there all. Week one, ready to commentate.
3: Yep. And you know what? That's fair.
4: Mm-hmm.
3: And it would be fair if that happened for everybody.
4: Right.
3: You know what I'm saying?
4: Right. That's my thing.
3: That's not fair.
4: It's not that I want him to lose his
3: job.
4: It's just the fact that how come we don't get that same ability?
3: Exactly.
4: When we make mistakes.
3: Right. I mean, you know, you make a mistake and, you know, they get to fail upward.
4: Mm-hmm.
3: You know what I mean? Oh, you failed. Oh, here's a promotion.
4: Right.
3: Don't worry about it. You know. So, and, you know, that's laudable. He's going to see his grandparents. That's nice.
4: Right.
3: You know what I mean? But don't drink and drive.
4: Right.
3: You know what I mean? So, meanwhile, Nolan Wells' mother dealing with a very serious issue, and she is not playing. Apparently has very good advice and advisors around her telling her to get all of her son's social media accounts because y'all might have deleted y'all. But I'm going to get my hands on his. And it's going to show y'all.
4: Mm-hmm.
3: If, in fact, y'all were communicating with each other. Right? So, you can delete your account all you want. We're going to get his accounts. And they will show us what communication he had with you.
4: Right.
3: You know what I mean?
4: Yeah, very smart.
3: Very smart.
4: As she should do, because... Yeah. Everything around this case is just too suspicious.
3: Yeah, it's, oh my goodness. And the more we learn, the more suspicious it is. And so we now know, so we see three guys on the boat with him, but mm-hmm. we now know that there were girls on the boat.
4: Right.
3: Right? Because we hear them in the recording.
4: Mm-hmm.
3: Right? So who are these girls? His friend comes out, another friend comes out who wasn't necessarily with them, but was on the island as well and said he met a girl. Who's the girl? Right. Have you interviewed her? Was there beef about this girl? Because, you know, a lot of what happens with teenagers is about, you know, who's seeing who or who's dating who or, you know, who's interested in who. So who's the girl? And who are her associates? Did she have a boyfriend or suitor or suitors who didn't like the fact that Nolan Wells might have been talking to this girl? I mean, it's just, you know, just regular questions that anybody would ask. Why aren't these questions being asked?
4: Right. It's too much of just excusing the other kids involved in this situation.
3: Yeah. There is no excuse. If there is information that you know, you have to come forward with the information.
4: Mm-hmm.
3: But who's pressing them for the information? Is there a real investigation going on? Again, this is Mississippi. This is a state whose racist history is well known. And I'm sure there are some vestiges of that left. Okay, Nolan, we'll let you hang with us, but don't be talking to our women.
4: Right.
3: You understand what I'm saying? So like, what's going on with Nolan Wells and, you know, his mother trying to get to the bottom of it, man? I applaud her for that and praying for her and for that entire family. I can't imagine the pain, man. I know how much I love my kids, you know, and seeing them as adults. That becomes a whole other level of anxiety because you got to let them go, but you know they're going to make mistakes, right? And you know that the mistakes that they make now will have different consequences from the mistakes that you made that were like that. You know what I mean?
4: Yeah.
3: And so praying for that family, man, I can't imagine the pain they're going through.
4: It's so much hurt because it's almost like a double hurt because it's her son.
3: Yeah.
4: And then I would imagine, like, if they've been, like, close friends throughout school or whatever,
3: yeah.
4: that she's familiar with the other boys as well.
3: Yeah.
4: So it's like a backstab feeling because,
3: yeah.
4: like, I entrusted you guys
3: yeah.
4: with my child. Like, y'all supposed to be his friends.
3: Yeah.
4: Like, how could y'all let this happen?
3: Yeah.
4: Yeah.
3: Yeah. When Solomon graduated, he went to Miami with a few of his friends, right? And I was nervous, man. But I'm the one that's like, no, you have to let them go. Mm-hmm. And my wife is like the one that's holding on. I'm like, no, you gotta let them go. And so, you know, we let them go. He went. They enjoyed themselves. You know, we knew the other parents and we knew the other kids and had watched them go through school together, whatever, knew that they were close friends. They were fine. You know, he travels down to Howard to go see him now. You know what I mean? And
4: yeah.
3: I'm like, ah. You know, but he's a grown man.
4: Yeah.
3: But you still, as a parent, you are concerned when your kids grow up because you know that their mistakes have bigger consequences.
4: Yeah, very much so. But I always say it's better to, like, let them go and know what they're doing.
3: That's right.
4: Than to
3: That's right.
4: think you're controlling them, and then they're doing stuff without your knowledge.
3: That's right.
4: Because one thing, especially like once they go off to college, especially if it's like out of state or something, you don't know where they're at.
3: Sure don't.
4: You know, you so you can say like, no, you're not allowed to do this or do that.
3: Right.
4: They're doing it.
3: They're going to do it.
4: Right.
3: And you got to keep the lines of communication open.
4: Yeah.
3: And you do that by recognizing that, man, you were a kid once too. And these are the things that you did or wanted to do, you know, or had the chance to do. And, you know, maybe you did them wrong. You know what I'm saying? Like,
4: right.
3: you got to you have to equip your children to grow up. And then once they grow up, you have to let them be grown up.
4: Yeah. But they're going to take that trip whether you want them to or not.
3: Absolutely.
4: So you might as well know about it.
3: Absolutely. Right. Absolutely. I want to thank everybody who tuned in on today's show. And I want to thank all of our guests. I want to thank Tim Gordon, film critic extraordinaire, Dan Horan, creator of the What's On Your Mind project. And of course, also want to thank Lynn Washington Jr., retired professor of journalism. Want to thank all of our callers and listeners. We could not do it without you. 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
0: with Tiffany Bacon.
2: And a very good morning to you. Welcome to today's edition of the Midday Break Room. Happy Wednesday, y'all. It's time to get over the hump of the week and head straight towards the weekend. Super producer Niall and I are here to help you do that. Hey, Niall, good morning.
3: Good morning, Tiff. Good morning. How you feeling today?
2: I'm breathing on schedule. It's a little warm in the studio. I'm actually sweating.
3: Oh, wow. Oh, yeah, we got to get you some air in there. We got to do something. We got to figure something out.
2: We got to figure something out real, real quick, fast, and in a hurry. But anywho, it is a big, big show today. We have a lot to talk about. On the last Wednesday of the month, we do our book club discussion. And today's book is Cooking from Scratch. So each month, I pick a different book, a different type of book. We've had historical books. We've had thrillers. We had memoirs. We had inspiration. And now it's a cookbook. So stick around. Dr. James Peterson and I will be talking about this book. He's tried some of the recipes already. So that's very key to talk about. Because, you know, sometimes I love a good cookbook. I love to try new things. And I've purchased cookbooks where I was just like, yo, none of this tastes good. So we're here to give you a little, like, yeah, you might want to get this. There's some other special things in this book that we'll talk about. So that's coming up in just a matter of minutes. Also coming up in the 11 o'clock hour, Power Politics continues with Darryl Kwasi Burgi. That is the focus of today's edition of Power Politics. Check that out. Also, from Freedom Now Fest, Miss Kenya. Miss Kenya will join us to talk about the significance and importance of the Freedom Now Fest. If you don't know what that is, you're going to find out more about it in the 11 o'clock hour. We will go back into time to find out what happened on this date throughout history. We have the Midday Mix coming your way as well today. Listen out for that and more conversation about current events. So, big, big, big show for us today. Now, Super Producer Knob, yesterday I tasked you with finding out the brother who made the song, who kind of redid a Meek Mill's Dreams and Nightmares song to talk about LeBron coming to Philly. Did you find that?
3: I did not find that clip.
2: Oh,
3: no,
2: my goodness gracious.
3: I did not find that clip.
2: Oh, my goodness gracious.
3: But I can definitely look forward for next week's show on Monday so that it can be nice and ready. So,
2: okay. Yeah. Well, what do you have that is like top of mind before we get into these headlines?
3: Right. It's like really, so there was a whole lot of talk on social media about just like the price of living going up in Philadelphia because just like solely because of the fact that LeBron James is coming to the Sixers and how much money that's going to pour into the city and how much, you know, because I mean, especially with the summer that Philly has had with the FIFA World Cup, the MLB All-Star Game, and now LeBron coming to Philadelphia, people are saying, well, like, is this going to, especially being that he did sign a two-year contract, is this going to make, like, the rent prices spike up? Is this going to make the, you know, mortgage prices, you know, spike up? Because we already have people, like, that are from New York that are coming to Philly because it's you know, cheaper to live here. And, you know, and, like, some folks on social media were saying, well, it's all fine and dandy that Brown is coming to Philly, but, like, I don't want it to raise the prices and just, like, the whole, the value of like, everything, like, may go up. So, I mean, especially if Philly wins a championship. And especially, not even just, like, with the Sixers, but especially if, like, the Eagles have a bounce-back season and we win the Super Bowl, like, just the amount of attention, just those teams, like, those two teams alone bringing into the city. I mean, it's like, on one hand, I am extremely excited as a Philly sports fan, but on the other hand, like, I hope it doesn't affect the city too much to where the price of living, like, skyrockets and, you know, know, I mean, because things are already expensive as it is now. So, I mean, everything is up, groceries, gas. I mean, like, it's, you know, everything right now is already out of whack. So,
2: yeah.
3: I do kind of resonate with that sentiment as well. I'm really happy for, like, the sports scene in the city and LeBron coming to Philly. But, I don't want to see anything raised too high. Things are already high as much as they are now. So, he's, like, only going to be here for 2 years. So, I mean, I am happy for the time that he's going to be here. But, I just, don't want, the price of living in the city to, like, go up. Because we're already getting a lot of New York transplants and transplants from other cities coming here. So, let's, still try to, have this goal in mind of keeping Philly affordable for, all folks. So,
2: let's get that. Let's definitely do that. All right. Well, thank you for sharing that. There's a clip I want to share with you for later on in the show, I guess in the 12 o'clock hour, as it relates to LeBron James coming in. When I tell you people are on their creative high on social media, yes, I saw this creator who was talking about all these AI generated photos that are in this group chat, putting LeBron James in very, very Philly type situation.
3: I've seen a lot of them photos,
2: and they have some with him, Embiid, and Jalen Hurts. I'm like, wait, in a real Philly B-boy stance, just doing real Philly guy thing. And I said, who's creating this? One, that's clever. Two, that's crazy. That is crazy. But folks are welcoming LeBron James in as many ways as they possibly can. So I think it's pretty funky and funny to see that, all in fun. Absolutely. Some things that are not necessarily in fun in terms of what is going on with Nolan Wells. So

0: she lights some fire under some situations. And she was talking about this audio that has been circulating that has been enhanced. And in the enhancement, you hear phrases like, "Is he dead?"
1: Mm-hmm. Right. I've like seen a lot of those clips surrounded on social media. It was like I think they were on a boat, their boat was sinking, then they called somebody for help or something like that, and then in the midst of like I guess that whole conversation of the person who was on the phone communicating with whoever they were trying to get in contact with to help them with their ship, you see, so like in like the audio that I've seen on social media, there's this visual that they're putting up as well where, you know, they're showing all the words that are being said within the cleanup audio, and like how you were saying, they were saying like, "Is he dead?" Like, Nolan, like they were calling his, like, so it just really, you know, I think the truth is starting to come out bit by bit, and it's just like so, it's just like so crazy that, you know, we have to come down to like all of this to find out like the nitty gritty of like what happened. And then there was also another video that I saw about one of Nolan's quote unquote friends who missed his funeral because he said he was concerned for his own safety and, you know, things of that nature. And he went on a podcast to talk about it and everything. Yeah, there's like a whole lot of, you know, shadiness around that situation. And of course, we were all, you know, hoping to find out more information, like with the autopsy that, you know, was coming out last week, but
0: and it was inconclusive.
1: Right, there was like his throat wasn't sent, or some other body parts weren't sent, so we still have to wait for more information on that. But yeah, like it's just it just really makes you really question like everything that happened and, you know, what really took place, you know, during that night, because everybody's trying to cover it up to make it seem like it was an accident, this wasn't intentional, or, you know, there's a lot of speculation. So, but definitely when that audio came out and just hearing everything in real time is just like, wow, like, you know, like, how could, you know, if this is true, then how could somebody do something like this to your so-called friend? You know what I'm saying? So hopefully we get more information out, you know, as the days goes on. I mean, as the days go on, as the weeks go on. But yeah, it was very very alarming to, you know, hear that audio. Yeah, we're in crazy times right now.
0: Absolutely. So in that Nancy Grace clip, I cannot remember the woman she was speaking with, but she was grilling her, saying, so what is the possibility that this audio has been altered, that something altered in a way like adding things that weren't originally there? And the woman confirmed that the audio that you're hearing, it's enhanced audio that was released from that department in Mississippi. So it's the official audio, and the enhancement, you're hearing what normally would have been, because, you know, we work in radio, so we deal with audio all the time. And if you're trying to isolate something, like there's something said in the background, you want to hear what that is, there's a process that you can go through to isolate that sound, get rid of the background noise, or amplify it. So you're not changing the content of what's on the audio recording. You are adjusting it so that you can hear clearly what is said. And that's what they mean by the audio enhancement. And Nancy Grace was just grilling the lady like, okay, how likely is that this is not accurate, that this is not real, that this is made up, that there are AI generated. So that's the thing we all have to be aware of when we are on social media and we see things, we see like the bold letters, but no real credible source behind a fact that's on the internet. Question that fact. You do not know what website that's coming from. Someone can be, you know, just creating it for clicks. They're trying to make money. You have to be aware of that. Nancy Grace was questioning this person about that, and the person said, no, this is the official audio, just enhanced so you can hear everything. And that is what it sounds like. You're hearing the words, "Is he dead?"
1: Right. Absolutely.
0: So this is an ongoing situation. We are all hoping, definitely hoping, especially for the family, that the truth comes out. It is crazy. It is mad sketchy. And as a result, if you spend any time on social media,

0: You'll see the average citizen do things like, I saw something on Instagram this morning of a guy videotaping himself looking at one black man who's sitting with a bunch of white guys at a table. He was like, you good, bruh? You good? You need a ride home? You good? You sure you got a ride? You good?
1: So there's this one social media influencer. I can't remember his name, but like he kind of goes around, and I'm not sure if we're talking about the same person or not, but he basically goes around and like he'll be walking. I think he's like in some city down south, and like he'll like find like these black people that are like that are hanging out with like all these like white folks, and he'd be like, are you good? Like, I just want to make sure these white folks not harassing you or nothing like that. I'm like, yeah. But like but I mean, like, it is like a comedy like account, but of course when you see the things that happened to Nolan Wells, it just, you know, right. You know, really makes you like, wow, like, you know, yeah. But yeah, I've seen a lot of videos like that on social media, so
0: yeah. So the point is, we have to be skeptical. We have to not be in a hurry to share quote unquote facts. We have to wait and see. We have to tease it out. We have to identify our trusted sources. Even us over here in the media, we have to make sure that we know exactly what that is before we share it. We're talking about a clip that we saw of Nancy Grace grilling a woman, discussing the dispatch audio that was released and then enhanced to see what was being said. This is an ongoing investigation. We all pray for the family, and we all hope to find out the truth. And whatever that is, whoever is responsible, that there is accountability in place.
1: Absolutely.
0: Absolutely, for sure. All right. Have to take a break. Good morning, Miss Phyllis. Good morning, Jennifer. You all are in the chat already. I appreciate that so much. We are going to switch gears. It is time to talk about our book club book for the month of July. You're going to want to check out this conversation. Dr. James Peterson will be joining us right after this. 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
10: Black women, I swear, y'all be fallen angels. Y'all halos, morphed coiled crowns, standing in defiance of gravity, stretching back to the heavens from which they were originally found. Y'all wings turn heavenly hugs that make us levitate up off the ground. Y'all mouths made to sing praise directly into the Creator's ear. Y'all be God sent. Better yet, y'all be Allah sent. Y'all be Zeus, Oshan, and Brahma sent. Y'all speak truth and carry y'all weight in gold. Y'all be prophet. So I be mining the gems that are hidden deep in your melanin, marveling at your excellence, how it's effortless that y'all set trends. Y'all the definition of intelligence.
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0: And welcome back. This is the Midday Break Room on WURD. I'm Tiffany Bacon. It is the last Wednesday of the month, so that means it is time for our book club conversation. Come on into the break room. Today we are talking about the book Cooking from Scratch by Toya Booty. This is this beautiful book. It is a cookbook. We are talking about a cookbook today, and here to help me with the conversation is the host of Evening Words, Dr. James Peterson. Hey, Dr. P.
12: Good morning. Good morning, Tiffany. How you doing?
0: I'm breathing on schedule, sir. How are you?
12: I love that. I love that. I'm doing well. I love this book, too, Tiffany. Love this selection for
0: yes.
12: us. This is great.
0: I love it, too. Unfortunately, the author could not join us, so this is the first time since we've been doing the book club that the author was not able to join us, but that does not stop the conversation because I do believe that this is an important book for us to have on our shelves.
12: It really is. It really is. And Tiffany, so, like, I cook a lot in my household, and I have cooked a lot for a long time. I know my way around a kitchen, right? But I'm not a cookbook cook, right?
0: Okay.
12: Right? I'm not a cookbook cook. I don't really like recipes and guides and things like that. But I feel like this book is like a book that's made for non-cookbook cooks, right?
0: Mm-hmm,
12: because a lot of really cool recipes, and we'll get into this later, but also like a lot of good like healing things, a lot of good like domestic things, like how to make homemade detergent, how to make your own shampoo, all these things.
0: Yes.
12: And everything super, super simple as well, right?
0: Yes.
12: And so, and that's by design. She deliberately wants recipes to be simple. I don't know where it is in the book, but she talks about the fact that she's like a savory cook, meaning she's not big on baking. She likes to like work with fire and work with things like on top of the counter and on top of the stove.
0: Yes,
12: but
0: yes.
12: she deliberately makes everything simple. So I'm like, oh, that's why I love this book, because it is a cookbook. I don't use cookbooks, but this one already, literally already have pages stuck together. That's from it being in my kitchen, me making things in here. And so it's shout out to her for making such an incredible cookbook for the culture, but also like for like everyday use. This is like an Alice Walker everyday use cookbook.
0: Yes, I love that you referenced Alice Walker for this, because there's moments where I was feeling like, ooh, it's giving Color Purple.
12: Yeah.
0: It's giving High on the Hog. It's giving a lot of richness, context, and wisdom. So I'm going to read this section in the very beginning of the book. It says, wisdom from my mama. If anything happens where you don't have the money, you can cook from scratch. Good morning. If you need to heal your body, you can watch everything going into your body by cooking from scratch. If you're starting over in a new place, you better get the main ingredients in your cabinet so you can cook something from scratch if all else fails. You see, it's nice to have money to do it quickly, but sometimes you just need to cook from scratch. It's just better that way. Let's before we get into recipes, before we get into the fact mm-hmm. that the book is divided into two parts, which I love, the first part talking about you gotta eat, right? Mm-hmm. Mm-hmm. And I did a play on words with that because I also read it as you gotta eat right.
12: That's right.
0: But
12: that's
0: you gotta eat, right? Mm-hmm. Mm-hmm. There's that. And part two mm-hmm. is cure what ails you. So you mm. have all these various remedies mm. that we, for the most part, us modern folks have lost connection mm-hmm. with that old school remedy thing. Mm-hmm. We run to the drugstore. We run to mm-hmm. CVS. We run to mm-hmm. whatever store we go to get whatever, and we keep it moving. But when I tell you that, it is just so important to me to have something that connects us to the idea that we have to go back to the basics, mm-hmm. especially right now. Mm-hmm. Food mm-hmm. is too high.
12: Yeah. And it, and some of the food is making us sick.
0: And literally. Some of it is making literally. Us sick. Mm-hmm. So it's going back to if you have the ability to go and grow your own in your yard or on your mm-hmm. balcony if you have one, or somewhere in your kitchen. Go mm-hmm. to the community garden to get your fresh produce if you're not sure.
12: Call a Farmer John and get you a box.
0: Yep. Go mm-hmm. get you a box from Farmer John. You know, mm-hmm. going back mm-hmm. to those old things, like this book fits in right now with the times, I think. Mm-hmm.
12: No, it really does. Chapter 5 is called Soups for Healing. She literally mm-hmm. gives you like several. First, I'm a soup guy, Tiffany. So mm-hmm. she lives, mm-hmm. she gives, there's an immunity soup. Yes. There's a detox lentil soup, right? Like she gives you, and these are simple recipes, folks. This is not yeah. a complicated right. Reality TV chef kind of cookbook. You know, this is like a right. real, like in your kitchen, you will use this cookbook. Yeah. In your house, you'll use it because right. I'm going to make that dessert. So Tiffany, I did make one recipe here. Mm-hmm. I this is not a political statement at all, but I made the Palestinian arrayas. I guess maybe there's a political statement. Maybe the Palestinian arrays, mm-hmm. Which is on page 154. I don't know if you folks can see what it is.
0: Oh, it's beautiful.
12: Now listen. I love lamb, and I love beef, but I don't eat a lot of red meat. So I switched mm-hmm. out the ground lamb or the ground beef for ground turkey.
0: Yes.
12: And just made the same recipe. Incredible, Tiffany. Incredible. Really? It took me maybe, I don't know, like 10 minutes to make it, and then you have to like bake them for a little yeah. while. Just absolutely delicious. Absolutely
0: wow.
12: delicious. The Palestinian arrayas. Yep. I'll be
0: and keep talking. I'm multitasking. I'm listening and yep. I'm responding in the chat because people are asking about the book. So I am just typing that. So continue. So if I'm looking yeah. down, it's not because I'm disrespecting you at all.
12: One of the things that Toya does early on in the book in the introduction is she introduces us to this historic historic cookbook, right? Yeah. And it's probably the first cookbook in African American history, and it was written by a woman named Melinda Russell. Mm-hmm. It's called A Domestic Cookbook Containing a Careful Selection of Useful Recipes for the Kitchen in 1866.
0: Yes.
12: Yes. 1866.
0: Yes.
12: And this is kind of the inspiration for her. For Melinda Russell's book is kind of the inspiration because that early cookbook wasn't just about like recipes in the kitchen. It's also mm-hmm. about like how do you make soap? How do you know? Mm-hmm. It's a very holistically domestic kind of text. And I don't know, Tiffany. It just feels very powerful.
0: Absolutely. How
12: she taps into that history, and we can just bring this into our home. You know what I mean? Yes. You just bring it into the crib.
0: Yes.
12: One other thing too, and I promise I'll be quiet for a second.
0: No.
12: A lot of times, and I've learned this myself just from hours and hours and hours in the kitchen. Mm-hmm. A lot of times, we think that cooking from scratch takes longer in the kitchen. And so often that is not the case. So for example, like I'll give you a couple of examples of this. So when I make my cranberry sauce around the holidays, I just buy the fresh cranberries and make the cranberry sauce, right? Now, now there are lots of black families that love that cranberry sauce in the can, right?
0: Yes.
12: I'll never go back to the cranberry sauce in the can. But the perception is that to make your own cranberry sauce is like really hard. To make it from scratch is really hard. It's so easy. You buy, if you just buy fresh cranberries, but anyway, you boil them in some water with some sugar. I don't put a lot of sugar, but you boil them in some water with sugar, and then you let it sit, and you got real cranberry sauce. It literally takes less time than it takes for you to open the can of the processed cranberry sauce and cut the slices of the cranberry sauce. I'm telling you. You can look it up online. Same thing with like Alfredo sauce. Like, so if you're a fettuccine Alfredo person, you probably buy the sauce in a jar. Mm-hmm. It's so easy to make Alfredo sauce. Mm-hmm. It's literally just a heavy cream and Parmesan butter mixed together, and it tastes so much better and doesn't have the preservatives and different things that the processed food has. And so I think part of what Toya Booty does in the book is she deconstructs the idea that cooking from scratch takes so much longer, you know what I mean, than getting your processed food. I promise you. Now, in some instances, this is not the case, but in a lot of instances, it doesn't take that long to make something from, quote unquote, from scratch.
0: Absolutely. Just to address some folks in the chat, I did post the name of the book in the chat on Facebook, but I'll give it again. We are talking about the book Cooking from Scratch by Toya Booty. Please make sure you check this out right now. That is our book of the month, excuse me, for July. I love that you referenced that book from the 1800s. Believe it or not, my auntie had a copy of the book, and I saw it. It was in my home.
12: You saw it with your own eyes?
0: It was in my home as recently as 10 years ago.
12: Wow.
0: We had a copy of that book in my house. My auntie was one of those folks. My auntie was born in 1894. Mm-hmm. So I was raised with someone who made her own butter, churned butter in the yard. Now, I'm not talking about down south, nor Philly. She lived in North, 24th and Ridge, churning butter in the yard. Okay.
12: That must making, have been some good butter.
0: Listen, Linda, you're not listening. When I tell you she talked about making lye soap. She made everything. We had a little side yard and we had a window, and she used to, like you would see in the movie, she would bake a pie and sit it on the windowsill to cool. Like all of that, watching her, the only thing she would get from the store that was prepackaged was flour, sugar, everything else. She was canning peaches. You know what I mean?
12: I know that's right.
0: My grandmother, excuse me, my great-grandmother and my great-aunt, they would, at the right time, because I don't remember, I'm a city girl through and through, but they would do the canning process. And when they moved back down to Virginia, I would sit and watch them pick the fresh zucchini, get the fresh peaches, pull up the strawberries, and put them in jars, make preserves. Like I would, and they were in their strong 80s.
12: Right.
0: Strong 80s, borderline 90.
12: Right.
0: Putting all of this together.
12: Yeah.
0: Sitting at the table, letting the sunshine come into the window. And that's the kind of thing, you know, we miss that level of simplicity because it's also meditative. We're not worried about that. There was no TV in the kitchen. They were not watching TV. They were talking amongst themselves while they were making the preserves, while they were doing all of these things. And I just remember the peace of that. And this book gives you a bit of that peace without necessarily, if you don't have that memory personally, it gives you a sense of that, like you can create this kind of peace in your home when you're making something on a Saturday afternoon. If you know we call it meal prep now. Back then it was just cooking. It wasn't meal prep. Like, you need to eat this week, so this is what I'm making. You're gonna eat off this ham all week. Hello. You're gonna eat off this rack of lamb or whatever all week. You know, that's what we did. And this book has beautiful photos.
12: Oh my God, the photography is outstanding. Photography is outstanding.
0: Let's look at this thing. Yeah. I just want to show this photo right here. Yeah. This dish. Like, I hope you can see it clear the way the lights are. And of course, as you're making it, you want your dish to look like that. Yeah. And you want it to taste great. For those who are, like, say, fans of, you said you're a soup guy. If you're a stew person, she has quite a few stew recipes.
12: Yeah.
0: Beef, chicken, all different types of chicken. She has traditional potato salad. The potato salad conversation comes up. At the cookouts, at the holidays.
12: Yeah.
0: If your potato salad don't look right, people gonna put it in the back. You'll never see it again.
12: You'll never see it again. Potato salad is something, it's again, one of these simple recipes. Yes. And I don't know how to just say this without saying it, but black folk make potato salad better than anybody else. You know, so many different ways of doing it, but it's so easy to get wrong. So many delis get it wrong. So many stores get it wrong.
0: Yes.
12: But my mom, my mother-in-law, they never get it wrong. They never get it wrong. Every batch of potato salad they make is banging no matter what.
0: Listen, Linda. Okay, so we talked about excuse me. There's a couple things that she mentions in here when she talks about stocking the kitchen. And she talks about it in terms of, like, say, moving into a new place. But it's also good if you are revamping your life. If you're like, you know what? I have too much processed food in my fridge. I've been diagnosed with this, that, or such. Or I want to avoid a diagnosis of this, that, or such. I want to change my eating habits. She talks about what to stock in the kitchen. She says, fridge day one musts. Even before full grocery stock up grab, water, filtered water, have a milk or milk alternative, eggs, I guess, or egg alternative, butter or margarine, bread. And you can make a few, have a few frozen meals, frozen vegetables, frozen meals, just to have that on hand. If you have the, like, the basics, one thing I remember growing up, even when times weren't lean, my auntie would say, have the basics and you can make a million meals with the basics.
12: Yeah. It's weird, Tiffany, but, like, if you keep those things on hand, you know how there's a little bit of a consumerist pressure to go to the grocery store, go to the grocery store, buy these things, right? If you have on hand what she's talking about in your house on a pretty daily basis, you're pretty good. I would add some pasta to that.
0: Oh, no, there's more on the list. Yeah, I just didn't go down. Yeah, there's more on the list.
12: I would add pasta, and if you eat rice onto that list, like dry things that could last. But those basics, that milk, if you drink it, but the water, like the especially nowadays, you got to filter it or spring water, right? Eggs. I don't even eat eggs, but we do keep eggs. My wife eats eggs. Eggs, butter, those basic things, those almost mean you don't have to go to the grocery store every time you think you have to go to the grocery store, right? You just have to, like, use what you have. I also love what you were talking about, Tiffany, in terms of, like, cooking creates a certain kind of community in the home. It allows for a certain kind of fellowship. And you talking about your grandma and your aunt, and I mean, there is so much wisdom in how our elders prepared food and how they cooked. You know what I mean? Like, I feel like everybody, every family, I feel like my family should come to do a cookbook. Like, everybody should probably get these recipes down, because part of the reason why Melinda Russell's cookbook was probably in every black household as the first one, is because it's probably the first time that black folks are learning to read, right? This is a literacy piece here. Black folks are able, it's actually not illegal for black people to read, right? So everyone, these cookbooks are circulating, but that community and that culture and the wisdom around what can happen in black domestic spaces is part of what pops off the page in this book.
0: Absolutely. I love it. Listen, we have to take a break. When we come back, we're going to continue our conversation about our book of the month. The book is called Cooking from Scratch. The author is Toya Booty, and she has developed an amazing book. We're going to continue our conversation and also acknowledge some of the folks in the chat. Stick around. We'll be right back after this.
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0: And welcome back. This is the Midday Break Room on WURD. I'm Tiffany Bacon in conversation with the host of Evening Words, Dr. James Peterson. It is our book club conversation. Our book of the month is called Cooking from Scratch by Toya Booty. She has put together an amazing book for the culture. Just want to go over a couple of other things that she mentions in terms of what to make sure you keep stocked in your what you should keep stocked in your kitchen because you always need it, or if things are tight in a pinch, you can always grab it to make something happen. She says make sure you have pasta, rice, all-purpose flour, cornmeal or grits, bread or tortillas, canned and jarred food like beans, tomatoes, tomato paste, tuna or salmon, peanut butter, jam or jelly, for baking, sugar or sugar substitute, white or brown sugar, baking powder, baking soda, vanilla extract, coffee and tea, oils and vinegars, cooking oil, vegetable or olive vinegar, soy sauce, and I say hot sauce, because you know ain't no or on that one. That's an and in this house. Spices like salt, pepper, garlic powder, onion powder, paprika, Italian seasoning, or
12: just
0: Cajun
12: blend.
0: Just
12: the basics on the spices, Tiffany.
0: The basics.
12: Just the basics. Just the essentials, basics. Right? And remember, onion powder and garlic powder, not the salt, not onion salt.
0: No, the powder.
12: Form of it, right? Just the basics on the spices. Right. I love that, too.
0: Right. And when you think about it, like once you get this, and I won't read the rest of the list because you got to get the book. When you look at just the basic things you need and how many meals you can make with just those basic items. Mm-hmm. It can help. Listen, right now, listen, Linda. Right now, we all have to be on a budget.
12: A couple things. This is sort of for our listeners to understand. Cooking from scratch, the way that Toya Booty does it, it doesn't mean that you don't use canned goods, right?
0: Right.
12: The recipes are from scratch, as in you're pulling things together. But like, you know, you can, there are canned, you know, she uses canned goods in some of the recipes. I also think, just to be clear, I'm talking about all this black stuff. The cookbook is an international cookbook.
0: Yes, it is, because she has a recipe for fufu in here. Good morning.
12: Yes.
0: If you didn't grow up eating fufu, you can try it for yourself.
12: It's a simple recipe, too.
0: It is.
12: She's got the Asian soup, the Korean pho recipe is in here.
0: Yeah. He has an African spinach stew in here.
12: Yes.
0: That all looks the things. Delicious.
12: Yes. I mean, it's folks, and again, I'm not a cookbook guy. I love to cook, but I love this cookbook. I was very pleasantly surprised by how basic it is, how simple it is, and how holistic it is.
0: Yeah.
12: It is a very holistic cookbook.
0: Exactly. Mm. And on the back end, part two is called Cure What Ails You. And it says, if we can cause harm to ourselves, then we must have the full capability to heal ourselves as well. When I say she has a whole back section of remedies, soups for healing, you were referencing that earlier. She talks about celery soup, which is for gut and mood, energy and recovery. There's something called the healer for immune and respiratory healing. She has a recipe for that. Miso garlic soup, that's for gut health and flu relief. You know we're about to get into flu season. She has elixirs, syrups, and tonics. Now, if you grew up like me and you had someone with a lot of age and wisdom in your family and they talked about certain tonics, but they passed on and never wrote it down, whether they didn't think to write it down or were unable to write it down. Maybe they just couldn't do it for whatever reason. And that recipe is lost with them. It's not like you can go back into the Bible. Like, you know, a lot of times in the Bible, you'll have the family tree listed. You might not have those recipes sitting in the Bible, in the family Bible. This is one way to reconnect with some of those recipes. Like, she has an elixir cough syrup recipe in there.
12: The garlic and ginger cough syrup. And listen, I can look at the ingredients and tell you it works. I can look at the ingredients and tell you this works. This is what people, this is what the old people tell you and put it through anyway, right? Use some lemon and some ginger, some raw honey, right?
0: Right.
12: That's, there it is.
0: And those are the other things we have to keep in mind. This is a good way to keep in mind, I need certain things in the house for healing, not just comfort, but also for healing. A lot of folks will say, make sure you keep ginger in the house. You can always use ginger. Cook with ginger. Even when you don't normally put ginger in something, start putting ginger in something. Start putting turmeric in your various recipes. Recipes because that has healing properties. And you can go to certain what's the one that I go to? There's the Produce Junction on Easton Road. You can get a big bag of fresh turmeric.
12: Don't sleep on Produce Junction. It's affordable. I mean, I know sometimes people are like, man, there's so much in here. So yeah, you got to chop that stuff up, freeze it.
0: And freeze it, yes. Because it will go bad before you use it all. I guarantee I found out the hard way. But messing with fresh turmeric, you are going to want to use gloves because it will stain your hands. It will stain your counter. So just keep that in mind. But this book gives you some really, really great basic recipes. A pain relief tincture. I remember my stepfather talking about stuff like that, and he used to keep this metal case in the basement. That thing was rusty, but in it were certain ingredients that if somebody had a wound, and I did, I had a really nasty gash on my leg when I fell off my bike, and he mixed up this I don't know what it was. The salve, it was bright orange. It did not look right. And he put it on that thing and it healed up in a couple of days. I was like,
1: Listen, there's a lot of wisdom in this book. She's written down those kinds of recipes and that sensibility of doing for ourselves and doing it on our own. I love it.
0: Absolutely. So this is coming from Dr. Peterson, and I highly recommend adding this book, Cooking from Scratch, Toya Booty, adding this to your collection. Try some of the recipes for the weekend, for the holiday, just in general. Keep some of the healing recipes on hand as well. And definitely read the stories that she tells in between, because there's some beautiful storytelling in this book as well. Dr. P, I want to read, before we go, I want to read a couple of the comments that we have here in the chat. Joseph Simmons says, most black families came to Philadelphia and other northern cities during the Great Migration. They were the best farmers, cooks, carpenters, etc.
1: These are facts.
0: Very, very true. Very, very true.
1: Migration, that's right. We're really a lot. Most Philadelphia, if your family's been in Philadelphia for a long time, they're really from North Carolina, okay?
0: And what's really interesting in that, what is so very interesting in that, on my mother's side, so the aunt that I'm referencing that was born in 1894, she was born in Philly. So to go further back, like, and her mother was born in New Jersey. So that's as far back as I can go. And now
1: they was up here for a hot minute.
0: And so if we go back to North Carolina with them, we're going like 250 years back this point.
1: Yeah. Yeah, my grandfather was in Jersey, but if you go back past my grandfather, it's all Virginia. My mom was in New York and New Jersey, but if you go back even to her mom, my grandmother, it's Tennessee. So we definitely migrated up from the South for sure.
0: Absolutely. So what you're saying is definitely correct. Phyllis Williams says, my grandmother used to do that too when I was talking about making the preserves. I watched her make preserves, lye, soap, wine, even though she never drank. So many wonderful things she did. Amen. Thank you for sharing that, Miss Phyllis. All right, so what we're going to share with you right now, because the question was asked, what is our book for August? Are you ready?
1: Yes.
0: The book for August is called Crowned in Purpose, Sacred Letters of Love, Healing, and Community to My Sisters by Angela D. Crawford, ED. It is available on Amazon, and you can buy it from the author yourself. She will be on the show. Let Niall know, because I already had a conversation with her, so we're making sure the author is available and ready to go. It is that last Wednesday in August. All right. She will be joining us to talk about Crowned in Purpose. Y'all, if you can, get the book right now so you can be a part of the conversation. This is our monthly book club on the Midday Break Room. As always, I thank you, Dr. Peterson, for joining us. It has been a pleasure.
1: I appreciate it always. Thank you so much. I appreciate you.
0: Absolutely. And tell the folks what they can expect on Evening Words.
1: Oh, man. So we got a great show for you all today. It is Wednesday, so we're going to have a critical commentary with Cousin Chris. We have some great guests coming on that I don't remember off the top of my head.
0: Make sure
1: you guys tune in with us. Let's see, you know, I got it. We have Adam Mahoney from Capital B, who's always great. We'll be doing the Freedom Journeys episode this week. And we have Stephanie Perez, who is Stephanie Perez Jarmu, who's the managing director of College Success in Philadelphia. So we got a nice educational show lined up for you all today.
0: Fantastic. Can't wait to hear it tonight at 4 o'clock. Thank you so much, Dr. P.
1: Thank you, Tiffany. Talk to you soon.
0: All right. Take care. Hey, y'all, don't touch that dial. Power Politics is next.
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22: My name is Chuck Gamble. I'm the president and CEO of Gamble Entertainment. I'm the nephew of Kenny Gamble. Kenny Gamble was a singer. He had a group called Kenny Gamble and the Romeos, and he needed a piano player. So Kenny met Leon Huff at the Schubert Theater on Broad Street, and they entered the elevator together. They were the only two blacks in the elevator, except I understand Leon Huff, Kenny Gamble, and Willie, the elevator operator. They got together later that night, met him late at night, and they themselves wrote about 7 songs that night. And Leon Huff was from Camden, New Jersey. His mother put him in front of piano since he was 5 years old. Kenny Gamble grew up in South Philadelphia. Doo-wop or singing in the corners. They started getting together to write, and then they started writing songs for many of the groups in the area. Philadelphia, they call it a big city, but small town. Everybody knows each other here in Philadelphia for the most part. For example, one of the first groups that they wrote for was The Intruders, where they wrote Cowboys the Girls, United. And then they began to write Kenny's first wife, Dee Dee Sharp, some of her songs, not Mashed Potatoes, but he started writing for her. Then the Soul Survivors, Expressway to Your Heart. They were recording groups around the city, and now they're becoming very well known. They were getting requests from a person like Jerry Butler. Then they got a request from Atlantic Records to write for some of their artists, such as Wilson Pickett with Engine Number 9, Archie Bell and the Drells, I Can't Stop Dancing, Soul City Walking, The Hits Are Coming. By 1968 or so, labels were recognizing these young men coming out of Philadelphia. Motown, at one point, wanted to sign them. Kenny Gamble turns down the offer. They get back on the plane, and they said, we just turned down Motown. We've got to make it now. Motown was recording. They were recording a song for the Temptations and the Supremes called I'm Gonna Make You Love Me, written by Gamble Huff. The song goes to number one around the world with Eddie LaVert and Diana Ross singing the song I'm Gonna Make You Love Me. And continued writing. And then by 1970, this is where it all started. Many of the labels was trying to break into black music, what was known as black music, and they were trying to beat Motown. Clive Davis, who was a young attorney at CBS, he signed Gamble Huff to a production label at CBS Records, and from there it was history. They were selling 1 million albums a month. They were signing artists so quickly, such as Billy Paul, such as the OJs, Harold Melvin and the Blue Notes, the Jacksons. Michael credits Gamble Huff for showing how to write songs, write hit songs. Tom Bell, he knew Kenny first, going back in the 60s. Tommy was one of the first black arrangers to write for a label here in Philadelphia called Cameo Parkway Record. So he was different from Leon Huff. Leon Huff was strong. He was soul. Tommy Bell was classically trained. Tommy wrote, his first hits came out of with the Delfinas, La La Means I Love You, Did Not Blow Your Mind, Ready and Not Here I Come, all the Stylist's hits. From You Are Everything and Everything Is You, it just endlessly goes. So now Tommy becomes a world-renowned producer. And then in 1972, we bought the building that was on Broad and Spruce and made that a Gamble Huff and Bell building for curating songwriters. Bunny Sigler, what can you say? He was a show within himself. Bunny Sigler could write, he could sing, he could produce songs. Kenny Gamble and the Romeos, Bunny was one of the singers in the group. He wrote a lot of the hits for the OJs. He also wrote for Patti LaBelle. He was always a lover. Excellent man, we miss him so much. He was just fun. McFadden and Whitehead. The first major hit that came out of OJs was actually written by McFadden and Whitehead. They have a very significant place in our hearts. Cynthia Biggs, Dexter Wanzel, Charlie Simmons, Bruce Halls, they wrote some of the great songs. Teddy Pendergrass, he comes to us through Hal Melvin and the Blue Notes. He was our drummer. And we recognized through in the studio that he could sing. Teddy had it. Teddy's all 70s, 80s. He's our biggest selling act. They would label him as the next black Elvis Presley. That's how powerful he was going. And then in 1982, March, Teddy has the accident. He's paralyzed. He had to sit down from his diaphragm and sing, and so that was the difference. Gamble Huff are unique to this city here. Their contribution is that they created songs that were empowerment songs, message songs, and love songs. 3,500 songs came out of the label. It was able to bring a group of mostly all black writers and producers together. They showed the strength of two black men, including Tommy Bell, 3, that they can make it if you try.
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Hello and welcome to Power Politics, Scribe Video Center's oral history project exploring strategies for Black and Puerto Rican political empowerment in the city of Philadelphia. I'm Nicholas Steptoe, an oral history conductor for the project. We hope these oral histories will provide insight that might inform the continuing struggle for Black, Latinx, and other marginalized peoples' empowerment in the city and beyond. This is the fourth and final part of an interview with musician Daryl Kwesi Burgee. In this final segment of his interview, Mr. Burgee talks about how his activism is central to creating social change. He reflects on a health scare he had and how it shifted his perspective to consider the bigger picture and purpose of life. Finally, he ends his interview by discussing how art can give peace and purpose within what he describes as the matrix of colonialism. The interview took place on September 16th and was conducted by Sophia Becker, a recent graduate of Swarthmore College. Karen Warrington served as the journalist's mentor. And now the final part of an interview with Daryl Kwesi Burgee.

0: Did you feel like finances were a limiting factor for Spoken Hand and Jasu Bele African Dance?
1: Yes, very much so, because the sustainability of anything that is that you're developing or advancing, you know, really comes down to the ability to find the revenues that it takes to sustain and move forward. I kind of think that most of our institutions or potential institutions are affected by the same thing. We get a period of time for which we are funded. We get a period of time where that money disappears. But building off of that concept, I think, is really ineffective to the future of most of what we have to build. So if you take the greatest black organizations, Alvin Ailey and Dunham and everybody else that were able to create progress in a sense, was all affected by this same thing. And I think that culturally, most European structures are usually maintained through philanthropy, corporate investment, investments from many other sources that we don't often have access to. So when you have something that you're trying to maintain and advance, in many cases, we're doing this out of sheer love. Because when you look at the amount of revenue that's generated from this, it's nothing, you know. So sustainability is just impossible beyond a certain point. And people's lives advance. It changes whether you have a family, whether you have financial commitments. If what you're doing does not provide access for this, there's no way that you can, stay in it, stay a part of it.
0: This is maybe a big question, but like, what do you see as solutions to this type of issue?
1: Solutions, boy, that's a big one.
0: Yeah.
1: Solutions, I think, I guess you would, solutions for, I'd say, black people, in a sense, where even solutions has many different dynamics to it. Sometimes we always assume that solution means defining one thing that's going to create a total change. There's nothing in life that really functions off of that principle. I think solutions is a progress. It's like a rhythm. It's perpetuating, finding an ideology that works and perpetuating that ideology in rhythm. And this is how you create momentum, and this is how you create force. So even when you look at a rocket ship, it is the amount of resistance that helps to propel that rocket ship. Now, the fuel and everything else and the technology that goes into being able to create the force that moves that rocket ship is the same element of I believe in social change. It is when things boil to the point that it becomes a force, an energy, that it starts to move. So just like a volcano or anything else, it begins to erupt. And I think that's the process of change, as opposed to just one singular thing. We have time, we have elements, we have all types of things that involve with what that chemical reaction is,
0: For sure, that's a great answer. And then I just had a few more questions. You had mentioned that, you've created a band that you're in right now. I know you're at Swarthmore College, but I just wanted to get a better sense of what you're up to these days.
1: Okay, what I'm up to these days, I guess, as I mentioned, the latest thing, I always end up in all these big projects. But Urban Guerrilla Orchestra, as I mentioned, is coming together of a bunch of great musicians that have record it with a lot of different people. And my personal goal is to basically, well, I write and I produced and I do a lot of different things. Right now, my personal goal is to find a medium for which I can merge all these things that I've developed and done, because in isolation, it's too difficult to cover so much ground. I'm looking at really just trying to find a medium for which I can integrate all the things and bring it to one process to be able to get results from all of them, maintain them, and advance them, you know. Right now, I'm looking at the idea of creating a film festival, believe it or not.

0: just as vital as food for most people, because if it's not a selfie, it's some form of information that's being videoed, you know? And it's the only thing that I could think that kind of integrates everything in a way, and you're not binded by the isolated thing. The form of film within itself is an important tool in socialization and social development advancement. So I kind of figured that would be the tool to integrate all the things that I have done and then all the things that I want to do.
1: That's great. Yeah, I look forward to hopefully seeing that. That's all the questions I have. Karen, do you have any questions you want to ask?
2: Yeah, I had two. I was just wondering if you saw your career as a performing artist as having impact on Black politics or Black political empowerment.
0: Yeah, I think that when I mention African culture, you know, I realize that most of us that came into this, we came in through activism. And activism has always been a part of the fuel for that, because that is change and everything. And basically, yes, it's crucially important, because what I do, I would hope that it would have an impact on social change, social development, and then those things that I think is important to our communities and our growth, you know, as a people. So yes, I would say so, yes.
2: Now this is personal and you may not want to answer it, but I know you had a major health scare some years back. I'm wondering if that changed you as an artist.
0: No, not at all. First of all, anytime that you come in contact with your mortality, you know, for me, the greatest concern was to get through this and get back to what your work is, you know what I mean? So it didn't impact, it didn't change anything that I thought about life, because I always felt as though my journey was profound, and it was connected to everything that I would hope to understand. Because when I look at it, all of this, the concept of even me being a drummer, for one, when something that I always understood as a kid, that this was connected to something greater, okay? The one thing that I realize is that rhythm is the principle of all existence, mundane and phenomenal. Okay, there's no aspect of life that is not conducted, coordinated, and affected. That's not affected by rhythm itself. So if you look at the rotations of the planets, the universe, everything on Earth is rhythm. Cycles of when you talk about science, medicine, everything is connected to rhythm, you know? So for me, I developed the understanding that this was the connection to the all existence. The greatest defeat in life is to not understand the power that you house in what you are connected to, you know? And I think that our ancestors understood that power and that value system and the things that were able to be developed under conditions that we still can't even make comparison to, you know? So when you take the greater aspect of social advancement and development, it was always connected to rhythm, the cycles of the universe, you know, and how that applies to the earth and what we do and how we evolve. So with that in mind, it was always consistent, because it held through everything that I could think of in regards to the greatest extent of life within itself. That is the universe, you know. As social beings, we never feel like we're connected to

0: one thing I understood about our ancestors was is that they understood that connection. And this thing that we are holding on to in regards to culture is an aspect of ritual based on rhythm. Rhythm that's in cyclization of the greater part of life. So with that, it was never any question about what, you know, what I did and why I did it.
1: Is there anything else that we didn't touch on that you'd like to mention?
0: Well, I mean, you know, I could give you a bio of all the stuff that I've done. but no, I think that the core of who I am and what I do, you were able to, you know, get to, and hopefully that's the most important part of what this interview is. But no, I think anything else is just more information of the same thing, really.
1: Okay, great.
0: Anything else you can think of?
2: No, I'm just trying to figure out how to get this interview in front of our educators. I mean, they really need to understand your development, how you learn, and the whole, and the fact that you're not bitter, you understand the world, you're working with it, but you see the imperfections. And I guess that's part of rhythm too.
0: Yeah, yeah. It's all based on that same philosophy. And then the concept is repetition in everything. Any kind of advancement is really about repetition. You do it over and over again in order to perfect it. So when we talk about perfection, you know, we just assume that it's this isolated thing that just show up out of nowhere. But that's not so. It is repetition that creates perfection.
2: It also seems to speak to the art. Can give you peace.
0: Yes. See, the thing, what peace is the fact of understanding the importance as to why we are here. Most of us spend all our lives not really understanding that, but also in search of that, to find purpose in your existence. Money doesn't mean anything, material objects doesn't mean anything. But to have purpose in your existence is the greatest value that you could have. And we spend all our lives seeking that, not finding any connection to what that is. Sometimes not even asking the question because we don't know how to address it. So, you know, with that, I think that most of all, there are finite aspects of development that I think that should be in place as to how to develop. We put emphasis on the technicalities of existence, but we are now just starting to understand the connection to emotion, the impact of different things that affect us, and your parenting, your everything around you, how it impacts you, and then the things that could be put in place to create a better advancement of what we are as people. We have so many agendas that are impeding our existence based on, I would say, based on the fact that there is the concept of colonialism is based on, you know, aggression, egotism, you know, and in order for one to have, somebody has to have not. So this is the process of success. And when you look at that, it just deteriorates the aspect of the value that life could have. But this is all people know, because philosophically, our cities, our grids, our existence is built off of this same principle. In order for you to reach the height of what you think you want out of life, it's based on this same ladder that you have to climb with everyone else, and it's crabs in a barrel, you know? So that concept to life is just nothing but destruction, and you could see it all around the world. The pursuit of aggression from country to country is no different than what takes place in the streets, you know? The pursuit of control, power, all of these things. None of these things have anything to do with humanities as a whole. Humanities forces you to look at the integration of life and how it can evolve for the betterment of life. When that's not the core principle of your existence, you're forced to jump into this war, this fight, just to survive. And I think that we lose so much human potential through that process. And it, again, this is all put in place because of this matrix of colonialism, you know?
2: When you hit a drum with your hand, what is it that you feel and hear?
0: Wow, what I feel and hear is an internal expression, a voice from within, reaching to grasp a higher plane of what that is, you know? How can I better that connection? How can I make that expression that has an impact or something you would feel outside of me? You know, that's the goal within that, is to, you know, to understand a relationship between the person that execute the craft and the person that receives the craft.
3: 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The interview was conducted by Sophia Becker, a recent graduate of Swarthmore College, and Karen Warrington served as the generalist mentor. Tune in next week for another Power Politics interview. Power Politics is a project of Scribe Video Center. The journalist mentors for Power Politics are Joseph P. Blake and Barbara Grant. Karen Warrington is the senior journalist mentor. Dan Papa is the technical director at Scribe. Alyssa Frieden and Charlie Rabatow are Scribe's technical coordinators. The Power Politics theme was composed and performed by Guthrie Ramsey and Vince Anthony. Dylan Lewis is the project coordinator. Louis Messiah is the journalist mentor and the project director of Power Politics. Senator Vincent Hughes was the inspiration for Power Politics, and the late Ishimu Jeromoji provided guidance for the project. I'm Nicholas Steptoe, oral history conductor. If you like what you hear or have any questions, be sure to let us know by sending us an email at oralhistory@scribe.org or give us a call at 215-222-4201. 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

0: And welcome back. This is the Midday Break Room here on WURD. I'm Tiffany Bacon. Thank you so much for joining us today. I want to say a big thanks to the folks at Scribe Video Center for providing us with Power Politics. It is now time to welcome my next guest to the show, here to tell us a little bit more about Freedom Now Fest. And here to join us is Miss Kenya. Hi, Miss Kenya. How are you?
1: How you doing? Good morning.
0: Oh, good morning to you. Thank you so much for your patience, and thank you for being here. For those who are unaware, what is Freedom Now Fest?
1: So, Freedom Now Fest is an annual festival that's being held in West Philadelphia that actually commemorates a historical moment here in Philadelphia where Dr. Martin Luther King Jr. came to 40th and Lancaster Avenue and spoke his famous Freedom Now rally speech in front of over 10,000 people.
0: Wow. Wow. And this happened in 1965. So just talk about what this event means to you.
1: So what this event personally means to me is that it's kind of just a reminder of history and where we have come from and how far we have to continue to strive to be. So, for example, since we did it last year and it was 60 years ago, there's always been a historical bus there at that intersection and there's a historical marker. But a lot of times people just tend to ride by it, you know, may briefly read about it and continue on with their lives. So this is one of those things where we want to be able to honor the history, honor the movement, honor the moment, and keep that alive going for years to come.
0: Absolutely important. Absolutely important. So this event is taking place this Sunday, August 2nd. Give us some more details what people can expect when they go out there between 1 and 6 p.m.
1: Yes. So it will be between 1 and 6 p.m. It will be during the Lancaster corridor of 38th to 40th. So you're going to see lots of things. We'll have speakers here that will be commemorating that moment. We will have a children's zone where kids can be able to play and learn as well. Scribe Video Center, they are showing independent films of that historical day. Us here at Ultra Silk Gallery in the Silk Tent, we actually have a exhibition that's here that people can be able to walk through, once again commemorating Dr. Martin Luther King. But we also put a twist in there with adding a little bit of John Coltrane because it is the 100th anniversary for John Coltrane as well. You will be seeing merchants, black-owned business, food trucks, like I said, games, surprises, and much more.
0: I love this. I absolutely love this. So people need to put it on their calendar so that they can come out this Sunday, August 2nd, from 1 to 6. What else do you need for the word listener and the word viewer to know about this event and why they need to be there?
1: So once again, we're trying to drive together community, not just only in the West Philadelphia area, but all around Philadelphia. Just making sure, once again, that people know their history. Once again, people know that camaraderie is an important thing. Circulating the black dollar is another important thing here. And just growth and happiness. And although you are having a good time, you are learning as well. It's a definite educational thing.
0: I love it. So you want to bring the young people so that you can tour the area, have conversations about what happened on that day. And is there a contingency plan if the weather is funky?
1: Yes. So we would be announcing that probably anywhere between 48 to 72 hours if there is a rain date. So you can always double check at freedomnowfest.com for updates and details.
0: Now, okay, great. Thank you for that. I'm going to ask you to give the website again in just a few moments. But for those with young children, how should the parents, grandparents, or caregivers best prepare the children for this event so that they can get as much out of it as they possibly can?
1: Well, to be able to prepare with an open mind, not just just another day where they spend with the family was fun, but just also an open mind in order to learn and educate just outside of the school year. They can be able, like I said, arts and crafts. We have learning prop cards, things of that nature, moon bounces, concession stands, things of that nature. We also do have two cooling areas for children, families, and elderly people that will be located at Canvas Event Center, and that will be located at Occasions, both located on the Lancaster Avenue corridor.
0: Fantastic. So this is definitely a family-friendly event. Put it on your calendar so you can come out and join them. This is hosted by the Freedom Now Committee. What else do you guys do throughout the year? Are you just preparing for the Freedom Now Fest, or do you have other activities that people can get involved with?
1: So we have a bunch of activities that happen on the corridor here. The committee is made up of five different Black-owned, women-owned businesses, all of which who have their own special events that happen throughout the year. With us personally, with Ultra Silk Gallery, we have a variety of different events, but we are known stably for our second Fridays, where we always have new exhibitions, the rotating gallery that's here, both local and abroad artists. So always the same with live music, food, fun, things of that nature.
0: Yes, absolutely fantastic. This sounds great. And if people want to get involved on that level, how can they?
1: So they can be able to get involved by contacting us through our website at freedomnowfest.com.
0: Fantastic. Miss Kenya from Freedom Now, the Freedom Now Committee, putting together the Freedom Now Fest, which is happening this Sunday, August 2nd in West Philly, 40th and Lancaster is where it will be. 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
0: Fantastic. Miss Kenya, thank you so much for taking the time to join us today on the Midday Break Room.
1: Thank you, Tiffany.
0: All right. You take care.
1: All right. You too.
0: All right, y'all. Do not touch that dial. When we come back, we're going to go back in time, find out what happened on this date throughout history. Don't miss it. It's coming up right after this.
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0: Welcome back. It is the Midday Break Room here on WURD. I'm Tiffany Bacon. Thank you so much for joining us today. I'm going to bring super producer Niall back into the conversation because it is time for us to go back into time. Find out what happened on this date throughout history. And it was on this date, July 29th, that Congress passed legislation establishing the National Aeronautics and Space Administration, NASA, a civilian agency responsible for coordinating America's activities in space. It was on this date in 1958 that happened, and it is basically in response to the fact that on October 4th, 1957, the Soviet Union launched its first satellite, Sputnik 1. And so America's like, no, we're going to have to do something about that. NASA was created. Can you believe? 1958.
1: Crazy.
0: A mighty long time ago. Even longer ago, on July 29th, 1921, Adolf Hitler became the leader of the Nazi Party in Germany. That is significant because Germany was a totalitarian state from 1933 to 1945. Just keep that in mind. Going back into history, most of us learned about that period of time. Maybe it stuck with you through your years of not reading over it. Maybe it didn't, but it's worth revisiting that bit of history because it's important to know. Moving on to 1973, on this date, one of the members of Boyz II Men was born. Wanye Morris is celebrating a birthday today. He was born July 29th, 1973. And Tina Turner filmed One of the Living at Eastern State Penitentiary right here in Philly. Video is remembered as one of the earliest high-profile productions shot at Eastern State Penitentiary, helping to establish its reputation as a sought-after location for films, movies, and television programs. Did not know that was shot at Eastern State Penitentiary.
1: Mm-hmm. Yep.
0: Did not know that. Very cool. One of the things, I had a recent conversation with someone, I think, in the office. I can't remember who I was talking to, but I was talking about the Met, the now renovated Met. For a long time, it was dilapidated. For a long time, that thing looked like, oh my God, what are y'all doing with this? This huge building on Broad Street. It was an eyesore and a problem. Even when it was a problem, church groups were doing stuff in there. And then after a while, it was like, yeah, you can't do anything else in here. It's too bad. But if you ever wanted to know what the Met looked like before the renovation, the film 12 Monkeys with Brad Pitt and, Brad Pitt's in the movie. It's called 12 Monkeys. It was shot here in Philly. They have scenes inside the Met during its dilapidated phase.
1: Wow. Interesting.
0: It's a trip of a movie. It's called 12 Monkeys. Look it up. Check it out. But it was shot inside the Met when it was still looking pretty bad. Also, I'm sorry, were you going to say something?
1: No, I was just saying that's really interesting. I'm going to have to check that out.
0: Got to check it out. And yes, the renovations look beautiful now. But yeah, for a long period of time, that thing was not it. They had to fix it up. And also on this date in 2019, Lil Nas X and Billy Ray Cyrus's song Old Town Road sets the record for the longest run at the top of the U.S. singles chart. That's crazy. Mm-hmm. I do remember when that song was like everywhere you went, you couldn't escape that song.
1: Yeah, I remember it had dropped, I think a few months before I had graduated college, and yeah, I mean, it was everywhere across like all radio, all social media, and it, you know, I guess made people like more comfortable to show like their love for like country music, being that it was like mixed with hip hop, and yeah, like, I mean, it was, you know, everywhere for months, so I mean, it was hard to not, you you know, listen to the song, and you know, it was really catchy. You know, it's you know, merges hip hop and country together, and yeah, it was a pretty big deal when it had came out. So yeah, I mean, even being in college and going to parties, like, you couldn't go to a party without hearing that song. Like, it was everywhere, you know what I'm saying?
0: It was definitely everywhere. Mm-hmm. It definitely was everywhere. So those are some of the things that happened on this day, July 29th, throughout history. Something that I just saw come across my social media, my Instagram page, it looks like Amazon MGM just released a trailer for the new Thomas Crown Affair film. This film stars Michael B. Jordan. Of course, this is a remake. There were a couple versions of this film done. One, I believe, in the 60s, one in 1999 with Pierce Brosnan, and this one with Oscar winner, because we must add that to his name now, please understand, Oscar winner Michael B. Jordan. That film is set to hit the theaters March 5th, 2027.
1: Interesting. Okay. I have to make my way to go see that.
0: I think I need to see the other one. I remember I saw the Pierce Brosnan version. I did not see the one from the 60s. I need to see that, and I believe that was Steve McQueen in that one, actor Steve McQueen in that one. I got to double check the research on that, but I know Pierce Brosnan was in the one in the 90s. So, need to see what Michael B. Jordan is going to do with it. I love his trajectory post-Oscars. I love what he and Ryan Coogler have been able to do with storytelling in these last 10, 12 years. Ooh, right. Wait, how many years since? So wait, 11 years since Creed. But when did Fruitvale come out?
1: That came out when I was in high school. I remember I want to say either a freshman or a sophomore in high school. So that's around 2012, 2013-ish.
0: Okay.
1: One of those, yeah.
0: Okay, so we got some good time in with the two of them working together and separately in creating good work. I am very inspired by their trajectory. I can't wait to see what other stories they're going to tell. We already had the conversation about Black Panther for 2028, Black Panther 3, 2028 release. They already have a date.
1: Right.
0: In December 2028, we will see Black Panther 3 with the son of T'Challa, Prince T'Challa, as a grown-up. That is the story we're going to see in 2028. So I just love what they do. They really represent the culture well. They do a lot of research. They do a lot of work to make sure that things are authentic. Absolutely. Like, you know what I'm saying? Like, with Creed, as a Philadelphian.
1: Yeah, I love that series.
0: The four-wheelers. I was like, yep.
1: Yeah, it was all Philly. So
0: yep. And this side of Philly, if you understand what I mean. Because Rocky, you didn't get 70s Black Philly in Rocky.
1: I got you, yeah.
0: But you got the 2000s Black Philly in Creed.
1: Right. It was just a ton of Black Philly culture. And I feel like that's, you know, very different from, you know, the Philly culture that we've seen in, you know, Rocky and him, you know, running, you know, in South Philly up the art museum steps. But, you know, I remember in, like, I think it was the first Creed movie, Adonis, his girlfriend, I can't remember her character's name, but he took her to Max's. Yep. No, she took him to Max's because she was from Philly and he was, you know, from outside. So, but yeah, so they was down north. You know what I'm saying? So they
0: much. Here he is. EA all day.
1: So I'm like, bet. Yeah, Max is with it. I'm like, all right, bet. So this is a Philly film.
0: Yes.
1: Okay.
0: Yes.
1: You know what I'm saying?
0: Authentic. So. Authentic. And if you do a film about Philly, you know we are scrutinizing the authenticity.
1: 100%.
0: Okay.
1: Absolutely.
0: Don't say it's Philly and it's like, that's Delco. Don't.
1: Yeah.
0: Don't do that.
1: Exactly. Like, it was straight.
0: No disrespect, but that's don't do that.
1: Yeah, it was just straight Philly culture in that film. Nothing gentrified. You know what I'm saying? Like, it was just, you know, nitty gritty. So, you know, it was definitely much appreciated. But yeah, in like all of the films that they make, it's, you know, always a great product. You know, whether we're talking about Fruitvale Station or Sinners or Black Panther, and like even in like the other Avengers movies, like in Avengers Endgame and and Infinity War, like even with Black Panther, like being in that film, you know, like he always puts like his own spiel on all of his projects. So even though Black Panther 3 doesn't come out until 2028, I'm like, man, like I was hoping maybe sometime next year, but I mean, I know we still have a whole lot of Marvel movies to look to, like, you know, the Spider-Man movie coming out, of course Doomsday is coming out this December, so you know, we still have some films to entertain us until then. But yeah, I really am interested in seeing how they're going to incorporate T'Challa's son in the whole Black Panther series, and then just like the role he'll play just like in the MCU, just like in general with like future Avengers movies and things like that. So yeah, it's, you know, a whole lot to look forward to.
0: Yeah, I appreciate it. So want to acknowledge Malcolm White's comments. Thank you for keeping me on point. Listen, y'all, I sometimes get brain fog. I apologize. I cannot stop it when it happens. So thank you for keeping me on point. When I was talking about 12 Monkeys, the other actor was Bruce Willis. How could I forget? Bruce Willis, who is experiencing serious health challenges right now, which is why he is no longer making films. But yeah, he was the other person in the film 12 Monkeys. Now you got to see it. You got to look for it. It might be on Tubi. It might be, I don't know, one of those streaming services should have it. If not, you can search it on YouTube. I'm sure there's clips of it on YouTube. It's definitely worth a watch. It's a wild ride. And like I said, you see the inside of the Met in the 90s. And yes, the Thomas Crown Affair from the 60s. That was with actor Steve McQueen. And thank you, Malcolm, Faye Dunaway, who was a phenomenal actor. I mean, Mommy Dearest alone. Have you seen Mommy Dearest? Do you know Faye Dunaway? Let me just not assume.
1: I don't know Faye Dunaway, but I do remember watching the film Mother Dearest with my mom like years ago, and I remember the scene about the wired hangers. So yeah, that's like the first thing that comes to mind when I hear about that film.
0: And you have to see the whole thing. But she did an amazing job playing Joan Crawford. So Faye Dunaway, look up her work. She's done a lot of work. And yeah, she was in the Thomas Crown Affair with Steve McQueen. So going back to the original part of the story, Michael B. Jordan is doing a new version of the Thomas Crown Affair. It will be released in March of 2027. The trailer dropped today. So if you can Google search that, look at that. Looks like it might be pretty good, but I'm just team Michael B. Jordan right now anyway. Go, young man, go.
1: Absolutely.
0: Do that thing. What we about to do is we about to go to break, and when we come back, it's today's Midday Mix, something to soothe your soul and tap your foot. So enjoy it. The Midday Mix is on the way right after this. It's the WURD Hot 60.
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4: One of the things that I do for the Summer Institute is give a talk about what you can do with a degree in Africana Studies. And one of the things that I emphasize to students is Africana Studies is an interdisciplinary degree. So we tell people, too, you can be a sociology, you could be a historian, you could be a literature in English, you could be an anthropologist, you could be all these things and Africana Studies. It's what kind of lens are you coming from? When you're at Africana Studies. So it doesn't limit you in any way. So what can you do with a degree? You can be a lawyer. You can be a doctor. You can be an engineer. You can be a medical doctor or a PhD doctor, or doctor of philosophy. So, of course, you can be an educator. You can go into so many different fields. It's an interdisciplinary field of study. But what happens is people have really kind of played us short in how they talk about Africana Studies. And it's not small discipline. One of the things that we've taught, and Dr. Karinga would always say this, Africana Studies, we strive for excellence. Excellence in our communities and excellence in ourselves and excellence in education. So we don't want people who want to come in. Africana Studies isn't for the faint of heart. We're going to challenge you. We want you to study real hard. We want you to be the best and prepare so when you leave here, you can go out and really help our communities, help transform our communities and really transform the world.
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0: 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We'll be right back after this. The Midday Break Room
1: with Tiffany Bacon
0: on WURD. And welcome back. This is the Midday Break Room here on WURD. I'm Tiffany Bacon here with super producer Niall on this wonderful Wednesday. Thank you so much for hanging out with us and checking out today's Midday Mix. I hope you enjoyed it. That was a Niall selection today. We'll get back to Six Degrees mixes next week. Listen, y'all, to do a Six Degrees mix, it does require a lot of research and accuracy and creativity. So it takes a little bit more time. So you will have a bunch of those next week. So, super producer Niall, welcome back into the program. It's time to check out some current events. Please keep in mind, y'all, if you have any comments about what is going on in our world, you want to share some thoughts, you could post it in the chat because some people are doing that already. Thank you for that. You can also give us a call to be a part of today's conversation, 215-634-8065. That is how you can reach us. All right, so let's spend a little bit of time on the sports world. That is the thing I know a whole lot about. You are schooling me, and basically there's some big things happening with the Eagles, a.k.a. Jalen Carter. Something historic happened with him recently. What went down?
2: Yeah, he is currently the highest paid defensive tackle in NFL history. Now, it's probably going to be short-lived. I mean, a lot of times when these players sign these multi-million dollar contracts, I believe it was 4 years, $168 million, if I'm not mistaken. I will double-check that. But, yes, he is the highest paid NFL defensive tackle ever in NFL history. But like every NFL season, the salary cap always gets bigger and bigger every year, so probably maybe not even next year, but maybe within like the next couple months, he may be surpassed by another defensive tackle because the price just keeps going up and up and up. So, but yeah, I think the Eagles general manager Howie Roseman, he figures that he knows that the price is going to be more expensive if he waits 1 year, 2 years from now. So just give the man his money now while the price is still at the highest it's ever been for a defensive tackle. Then you know you can free up some more money later down the road to pay other players, because the Eagles have a lot of great young talent that they're eventually going to have to pay. So, but I know there were a lot of people who were, skeptical about giving Jalen Carter his money, mainly because last year he was very injury prone. He didn't play as well as he did in years prior. And of course, in the first game last year, we all saw that he, spit on Dak Prescott, which also, wasn't a good look for him, which got him ejected from the game. But I do think he is a very great talent. He's definitely going to be much healthier going into this season. And I'm just really excited for him. And, hopefully he can get back to his regular self. And I'm hoping that last year was just an anomaly. And, they can get back to having that great, aggressive defense that we all know and love. And hopefully that defense, along with Jalen Hurts and that offense, can lead us to another Super Bowl here in Philadelphia. So I'm looking forward to it. Now, the Eagles, they reported to training camp yesterday, but they had their first practice today as well. So, later in the day, we'll have more information on how those practices have went, and just to see everybody back in action. And of course, we know August is right around the corner, so we know
0: like Saturday,
2: which means the Eagles' preseason is right around the corner. So their first preseason game is in a couple of weeks, and we will be having joint practices with the New England Patriots. I can't remember for which date that preseason game will be, but I know it's going to be it's going to be highly competitive. As you know, former Philadelphia Eagles wide receiver AJ Brown is now a member of the New England Patriots, so there's going to be some tension going back and forth, because for a lot of NFL teams, they use these joint practices as their quote-unquote practice games, because a lot of times in the preseason, the starters don't play pretty much at all. It's really just to, you know, scout young talent and these undrafted players to see who's going to make the team.
3: Right.
2: Because most NFL teams going into the preseason have a team of roughly about like 90 players. And by the time, I think a couple weeks before the NFL season, they have to get that 90-man roster down to 53 people.
0: Mm.
2: So they're using the preseason just to see who's talented, who's going to make the team. So their starters, they just basically have these joint practices as like their real games to, and plus it, you know, helps them to prevent injury as well.
3: Right.
2: So
3: right.
2: I'm saying all that to say it's going to be a very competitive practice. So I am really looking forward to that. You know, when we do go against the New England Patriots. But yeah, Jalen Carter got his money, and you know, I'm really happy for him, and hopefully he doesn't spit on anybody else moving forward. Now, granted,
0: right.
2: Dak Prescott did do he wasn't just spitting on somebody for no reason. Dak Prescott did do, you know, he it appears he spat in his direction, but nonetheless, you can't be spitting on people. You know what I'm saying? You can't.
0: Yeah, yeah.
2: You feel me? So hopefully that was just a one time.
0: Yes.
2: Hopefully that was just a one-time thing, and I'm looking forward to this. Yeah,
0: mm-hmm.
2: I'm looking forward to the start of the season.
0: Fantastic. Also, can't wait, because we're already hype as a city. We're hype anyway. Can't wait for things to really get going. Also, Delaware State University and Norfolk State University have announced that the two schools will return to the link on October 31st, aka Halloween, for a rematch of last year's HBCU Battle of the Legends.
2: Really excited about that.
0: That's gonna be hype.
2: Right. So last year, I know we were broadcasting live from Lincoln Financial Field, and I was fortunate enough to go to the game. We had box seats and everything. It was a really great experience. Like, especially for like people like myself who didn't go to an HBCU, just to get a feel of like what that, you know, college atmosphere is like going to a college football game, and just like from talking to the different people that were in like the box seats as well, and hearing about their experience and like their college football games when they were in school, and then also, you know, as a Philadelphia Eagles fan, diehard Eagles fan, to, you know, be able to go to a game to see Michael Vick coaching on one end, DeSean Jackson coaching on the other end. It was a really good experience, so I'm really happy that they're bringing that back to the link this year, here in Philly. And you know, I will say, like, Philly really has it going on this year. I mean, there's a lot of traffic into the city, like just a lot of buzz. So I'm just really I'm really happy that they're bringing that back to Philly, just to, you know, spread more, just like more awareness and just like the overall significance of HBCUs and HBCU culture. So
0: absolutely,
2: it's always great to see that.
0: Yeah, always great to see that, for sure. I hope I get to go to the game this time, because that sounds amazing. Sounds like a great way to spend your Halloween evening. So put it on your calendar. Do what you need to do to get tickets if you're trying to go. Alert the fam to say, hey fam, this is what we're going to do on Halloween. Understand? So yeah, put that on your calendar. Speaking of Philly being hot, there's another city that's super hot right now with a lot of things going on, that city being New York. The next one. So they're going to be flying high for...
2: I didn't say nothing.
0: We're stating facts here. Facts over feelings. We're stating facts. They won this year. They deserve their celebration and all of that. We got LeBron. But they won this year, right? But now, the mayor, Zoran Mamdani, says that he has a controversial plan in the works, asking private companies to come forward and run five supermarkets that will be owned by the city of New York.
2: Mm-hmm.
0: And in those supermarkets, some of the prices will be lower, a lot lower, so says this article. And Mayor Mamdani is promising that this will take 30% off the core basket of food, like produce, pasta, the meat, bread, rice, and beans, and other non-essential items. So far from all reports, he's really transforming things up in New York to the benefit of the residents, to the chagrin of the greedies. But, and I say greedies so that I overemphasize what I'm saying, to the greedy people. where your benefit is not their benefit. Looks like he is actively putting certain things in place to make life a little bit better in that city.
2: Absolutely. I mean, we all know that the price of living in New York is like...
0: That's why some people live here and travel there.
2: 100%.
0: Because I'm saying, if I'm living in a place that's 850 square feet and I have to have a roommate, your prices are too high.
2: Right. Absolutely. Absolutely. So to like put a plan in place to make groceries, you know, much cheaper for families, like, I think that's huge.
0: Yeah.
2: Because I feel like, you know, whatever job that you have in New York, I know a big bulk of that paycheck is going to go to that rent. So then, you know, you really have to, you know, budget very carefully to make room for groceries and, you know, other essentials, other utilities, like, so to have that kind of system in place to where, you know, groceries could, you know, very dramatically be cheaper, have people put their money to other things, like, I think that's huge, especially for the city like New York. So it's the most highly populated city in the country. So I mean, he is really putting like his foot into a whole lot of these policies that he's trying to run. So I think it's a really great time for the city of New York. I have a lot of friends that are from New York as well that I went to college with, and you know, they're a big fan of Mom Donnie and, you know, everything that he's been doing recently. So I think it's a really good look for the city.
0: Absolutely. All right, so we're going to talk about some things related to this city that we live in, Philadelphia, and a couple other highlights in the headlines. We're going to check on that in a matter of minutes. This is the Midday Break Room. Stick around. More conversation after this.
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9: The Texas Senate race continues to make national headlines and draw national attention. The matchup between Democrat James Tallarico and Republican Ken Paxton remains close, but a new poll shows Tallarico gaining ground. Texas Public Opinion Research found that Tallarico now leads Paxton 45% to 40%. TPOR points out that is a 2-point increase compared with May. The group also says Tallarico remains the top choice for moderate, leading Paxton by 34 points. He also leads among independents by 20 points. Affordability is a top concern for Lone Star State voters. 44% say their wallet is their main focus. Texans also trust Tallarico more when it comes to improving their financial situation. News comes as the Tallarico campaign announces it'll spend $25 million to court Black voters. For AURN News, I'm Jamie Jackson.
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0: And welcome back. It's the Midday Break Room here on WURD. I'm Tiffany Bacon here with Super Producer Nile as we get ready to wrap up today's program. Giving you some headlines, some talking points for today, things you might be talking about around the water cooler at your home or wherever you may be on this Wednesday. First and foremost, want to shout out Malcolm White, who said, "I am a native of New York, but the city I once knew as a young kid doesn't exist anymore." I hear that. I understand that. I know a lot of native New Yorkers saying the same thing. I'm curious, though, about your thoughts on what's happening in the city right now. As a non-native New Yorker, my first experience in New York was like, yo, y'all got a lot of cabs. And my second thought was just like, this thing is big. There was just a lot going on. So I traveled to New York on field trips in school in the 80s. So I experienced New York in the late 80s, all throughout the 90s. That was a bit of a trip. And then I stopped going to New York after 9/11 because I just couldn't deal with what was happening. You know, I didn't want to see or smell the devastation. I returned going to New York maybe 05, 06, somewhere around there. Can't remember exactly. So I'm always curious about the thoughts of Native New Yorkers who now live here or elsewhere and watching what's happening in New York right now. Curious about your take on it. So feel free to share if you like. Cynthia Logan says, "It's refreshing to see Mamdani deliver on his campaign promises. Proof that his innovative ideas can be implemented." Agreed. A lot of people say things can't happen, but yet, do you see the effort to try and make it happen? Some people just deliver us fabulously packaged lip service and have no intention whatsoever to try and make it happen, and it seems like he is not that one. Malcolm, in response to my question, says, "I haven't been back there since the 90s. I understand. It is all good. All right, so something to note on the creative side of things. Abbott Elementary is set for season 6. The premiere date has been announced Wednesday, October 7th. If you're a fan of Abbott Elementary, you will see new episodes at 8:30 p.m. on Wednesday, October 7th. Big shout out to Philly's own Quinta Brunson. What a run she's having right now. Again, a huge inspiration. TU, by the way, sorry. TU. Temple owls are everywhere. She's doing her big thing. Now, here's someone who was creating stuff using the free tools that were available to us, i.e. YouTube, just creating things because she's creative. And look at what she turned that thing into.
1: Absolutely. It's been a huge success. It's a very funny show. It's a huge fan favorite. And, you know, it's also another show that incorporates a lot of Philly culture. And she does it in a very creative way.
0: Yes.
1: So it's, it's really exciting to know that it's going to be renewed for yet another season. So I'm really happy for her. And just like her success story, like overall, just going from just being a creator to just being like a huge TV star and creating this great show that shows off of a whole lot of Philly culture. So big ups to Quinta Brunson, because she's definitely doing her thing, you know what I'm saying,
0: and being authentic with it, because she is a Philadelphian, a fantastic storyteller. She is authentic. I mean, she had Jalen Hurts in an episode.
1: Jalen Hurts, she had Devontae Smith in one as well.
0: What? Now she, you know what? I saw a creator say, "Quinta, you're on assignment. You know what to do. You know who to get in this season."
1: Mm-hmm.
0: LeBron James.
1: That would be legendary if she could pull that off. But yeah, that would be amazing.
0: Listen, the episode at the Phillies game, at an actual Philly. Come on now.
1: Yeah.
0: I know she's on it. Mm-hmm. I know when she got the news, she's already having the conversations. I just know that that's happening.
1: Absolutely.
0: We just need it to land.
1: And if LeBron hasn't heard about Abbott Elementary, he definitely will very soon.
0: Listen.
1: Within a matter of time. So he.
0: Listen.
1: He better ask somebody.
0: Listen. And he better be ready. I love it. In other internet news related to somebody in Philadelphia. So if you do any creating on Instagram or any of the apps, there's like a sound effect called saxophones getting louder. Have you seen that? Have you heard that? It's like, it's a saxophone crescendo that creators often use when being dramatic in their stories or their reels or whatever.
1: Yeah, it's like a sound that, so I mean, especially, so in a lot of the posts that I see, like, they'll say, yeah, like, when I was, so they mainly use this saxophone sound effect when they're like in like a place where they sense like a great amount of danger is about to happen, and people are like, yeah, man, I had walked into this sketchy store and all the saxophones started playing in my head, like, you know what I mean? So yeah.
0: So do you know where that sound comes from?
1: It comes from a movie. I want to say Boys in the Hood.
0: That is correct.
1: Okay, good, cool.
0: So it is the crescendo when Ricky is walking down the alley.
1: You're right, yes. And then like they like him and Cuba Gooding Jr. like part ways, and then the car pulls up and he's like, Ricky! Drops the groceries, starts hauling.
0: That's where that sound comes from, and unfortunately the guys get Ricky.
1: Right.
0: But that music was created by a Philadelphian.
1: I did not know that.
0: Stanley Clark, a bassist, is from Philadelphia, and he did the score for Boys in the Hood.
1: Did not know that. Wow.
0: So that's a Philadelphia connection right there.
1: We got our hands on everything.
0: Yes, we do. Yes, we do.
1: That's what's up.
0: And if you're a fan of Stanley Clark, actually, he is going to be performing Wednesday, August 12th at Lawnwood Gardens. Stanley Clark and Forever. If you're a fan, you might want to check out the Lawnwood Gardens website to get your tickets. I know we've been promoting Jazzy Jeff's going to be at Lawnwood Gardens also in August. So it looks like they have some fantastic things happening over at Longwood Gardens. So check out the website, longwoodgardens.org, for tickets to see Stanley Clark. And now you just learned a little something new, that the creator of that music is from the Philadelphia.
1: Great to know. Yeah, I had no idea like who came up, like, you know what I mean? So it's great to hear that it's somebody from Philly. So it's like music to my ears. So.
0: Literally and figuratively.
1: Literally, yeah.
0: I love it. All right, that is it for us today. So Miss Roxy Fab will be in for me tomorrow. We are doing some station stuff tomorrow, and I cannot be on air with you. So you will have Roxy on Thursday, but Niall and I will be back together on Monday with fresh information and fresh mixes, 6 degrees mixes and the like. Please, please, please, please make sure you have a peaceful, positive, and productive remainder of your day. To you, Super Producer Niall, as I always say, thank you for all that you do.
1: Appreciate you, Seth.
0: All right. I appreciate you back. I appreciate everybody in the chat. I appreciate all of my guests from this week. Thank you, thank you, thank you so much. I want you to have a great day. Don't touch that dial, because Al Sharpton is next. I'll see you on Monday. Bye-bye.

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0: $1,000, and Tennessee State was the one they shorted the most.
1: Absolutely. Well, let me know. I'm on the next plane as soon as you holler. You know, when Ben Crump called, I don't even question it. I just head to the airport and get the details on the way.
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It's Wednesday, July 29th. Do you know what time it is? It's Al Sharpton's time. And for the next 3 hours, it's time to put aside all pretenses, deception, denial, or fronting. The time has come to keep it real on Keeping It Real with Reverend Al Sharpton. A very good afternoon to all of you across the country and good morning to our West Coast listeners. Welcome to all those listening on Sirius XM, Channel 126, Urban View, where talk empowers and becomes action. I'm Dominique Sharpton. I'm Reverend Sharpton's eldest daughter, coming to you live and direct from National Action Network's corporate headquarters in New York City. And I'm certainly delighted to join you this afternoon as we are persevering and really working diligently on the ground every day in our respective areas, working, mobilizing, energizing, inspiring change, the change that we wish to see, and making progress a reality for all of us. I am sitting in the hot seat for the Rev today. Reverend Sharpton is out today. Many of you know Rev had surgery this morning on his meniscus. Rev was going hard in the paint, and he tore his meniscus and had surgery this morning, but Rev is doing very well. Surgery went successfully well, and Rev is recuperating, and certainly we wish Rev speedy recovery and always praying for him to be his best. And we know that Rev is certainly a strong individual, and we are just grateful that the surgery went well. Rev is doing well, and he will be back with us tomorrow. But I'm sitting in the hot seat taking your calls today. We got a lot to talk about and certainly want to get into the action. And as always, you can join us in conversation by calling us at 1-877-532-5797. 1-877-532-5797. You can also join us and write your comments today on the message board as folks are watching us all over the country via live stream at nationalactionnetwork.net. Certainly want to get into some of the top stories as we continue to discuss things that are pertinent to us and our mobilization and our organization and our activism and our activities all matter. But we must be true to ourselves, and we must speak truth to power. And there's certainly a lot going on that we need to discuss, that we need to organize around, that we need to educate each other on, and we need to be about that business, right? And so certainly we know that there is a lot going on, and I want to talk about, let's begin certainly with the escalating conflict between the United States and Iran. I feel like this is one of those stories that you know, can change very quickly, right? And so the language, you know, being used by our leaders also matters. And so according to today's reporting, Iran launched a surprise ballistic missile attack targeting American forces in Jordan. Now, the U.S. military, y'all, says that the missiles were intercepted and that no American casualties were reported from this particular attack. Now, President Trump has responded by promising that Iran would face a major response using language about Iran getting a beating. U.S. and Saudi forces also struck Iran, aligned militia targets and facilities in Iraq. So, the immediate good news
is that American forces were not killed in this specific barrage. But we can't mistake a successful interception for a resolution of the crisis. Iran's attack also represented another major escalation in a conflict that has already included American strikes, Iranian retaliation, and attacks on shipping, and also mounting pressures around the Strait of Hormuz. Now, reporting also indicates that the confrontation is complicating diplomatic efforts and also placing additional strain on American defensive resources. Now, the distinction that we need to understand is between a proxy attack and a direct state attack. Now, for years, Iran has exerted influence through militia groups and allied organizations throughout the region, and that gives Tehran a degree of distance and plausible deniability. But when missiles are launched by Iran directly toward American forces, that confrontation, of course, becomes much more dangerous. And it also narrows the distance between provocation and retaliation. And it also raises the chance that one miscalculation, a missile that gets through, an intelligence failure, an attack that kills a large number of troops could also dramatically expand this war. And we need to be honest, because once American lives are lost, certainly, you know, the political pressure on any president to retaliate becomes astronomical, becomes enormous. And so that doesn't necessarily mean that retaliation is wrong, but it does mean that the country can move from a limited military

0: completely different goals, and I feel like they require different strategies, different commitments, different levels of sacrifice. But one of the mistakes America has made in the past wars is allowing the objective to really change after military action begins. So the public is first told that the goal is protection. Then it becomes deterrence. Then it becomes nation building. Then we are all told that withdrawing would simply dishonor the people who have already sacrificed. So that is how a limited mission can become a so-called forever war. And I feel with the civil rights movement in particular, first of all, the civil rights movement has never been disconnected from questions of war and peace. It doesn't mean that civil rights leaders should ignore threats to American troops, and National Action Network, certainly have supported and stood by and even vocalized in many instances the safety of those serving this country, and many of whom, come from black and brown and working class families. But supporting our troops must also mean refusing to send them into military operations without clearly defined goals, proper congressional authority, and achievable exit strategy. And so patriotism is not simply cheering the use of force. Patriotism is demanding that government value the lives of our service members enough not to treat them as instruments of political messaging. These are our family members, our brothers, our sisters, our children. And so I really do feel, do you feel really that an intercepted attack with no American deaths require a major military response? What would a proportionate response even look like? And I feel like, even can the United States even simultaneously threaten Iran and negotiate with Iran? And are these strong words from a president a sign of deterrence, or can they simply trap the country into escalation? And so I think that, the strength of a commander in chief is not only measured by the ability to start or expand a war, it's also measured by the judgment to know the difference, to know the difference between necessary force, political theater, and reckless escalation. So here we are. And certainly I feel like, we're at a time where we can't take anything for granted. We're getting on buses all over the country, going to Washington, D.C. We have to stand up to defend the vote. We have to stand up to ensure that the liberties of our people are protected. And when we're talking about war and peace, I feel like we are a lot more subjected, obviously, to the peaceful conversation than the conversation about war. But we are one who is very in tune with the struggle and how we must continuously defend ourselves and our rights and the lives of our people and the lives of our children. And so I feel like, this is something that, we really can't ignore. And I feel like, as things continue to escalate, or as negotiations and conversations continue to be had, I feel like we want to be on the right side of knowing what's going on in the very least. And I feel like keeping the American people out of it is hindering us a great deal, because sometimes people hear foreign policy or a foreign policy story and they say, that's happening overseas, but what does that have to do with me? It has everything to do with us. It has everything to do with you when the conflict touches the global energy supply. And we're going to talk about that too. Dominique Sharpton here. I'm sitting in for Reverend Al, taking your calls across the country. You can certainly join in on the conversation. Call us at 1-877-532-5797. We'll be back with more of Keeping It Real with Sharpton. We'll be right back.
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2: It's Sybil Wilkes with what we need to know. Dramatic political fireworks erupted on Capitol Hill Wednesday as former Chief White House Medical Advisor Dr. Anthony Fauci invoked his Fifth Amendment constitutional rights during a tense GOP Senate hearing. Fauci called Kentucky Senator Rand Paul unhinged.

0: unhinged and refused to answer questions, asserting Republicans intended to prosecute him for perjury following Paul's release of Fauci's pandemic diary entries. Back on the Senate floor, a major foreign policy measure honoring the late Senator Lindsey Graham is advancing with majority bipartisan momentum. Following a procedural 86-12 vote shortly after Graham's funeral, lawmakers moved forward with legislation doubling tariffs on nations purchasing Russian oil and gas, while extending crucial sanctions against Iran. In New York, a grieving Queens family is demanding a full investigation after a local funeral home allegedly cremated their 93-year-old matriarch against her explicit wishes. Mrs. Uvi Rodney's family possessed a death certificate indicating she requested burial in Guyana alongside her grandmother, but attorneys claim that J. Foster Phillips' funeral home cremated her instead. Civil rights leader Reverend Kevin McCall is demanding answers as the family prepares a symbolic funeral service this Friday. And finally, Hollywood box office projections are reaching historic highs. The fourth installment in the Tom Holland-led franchise of Spider-Man, Brand New Day, is tracking toward a massive opening weekend between $260 and $280 million domestically, with global projections aiming to cross $300 million. To subscribe to my free daily newsletter, please visit SybilWilks.com. For all the news 24/7, go to News1.com. I'm Sybil Wilks. Be informed. Be empowered.
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0: Good morning. Good morning, Soulful Sunrisers. Good morning. Sorry for the delay this morning. We were having some technical issues, but we are back. We fixed it. And so hoping you could hear us, you can see us, you can be in the space of intentionality on Soulful Sunrise, Progressive Black Talk Media, 900 AM, 96.1 FM, streaming live on Facebook, Twitch, Word Radio app, and wordradio.com. I am somebody. Remember who said that? Who said that, Fahim? I am somebody. Who said that? Let me see if you're on your toes.
1: On the spot.
0: Let me see if you're on your toes. I am somebody. Who said that? Jesse L. Jackson. I am somebody. Yes, I am Karen Taylor Bass this morning on Soulful Sunrise, Friday, July 31st, 2026, the last day of July. So tomorrow starts a brand new season, brand new things to do. It is August, but right now we're going to settle right in on this Friday. It is a fun Friday. It is my last Friday before vacation. So what you got for me? What is the song you got for me this morning? Because we are somebody's. Now, welcome everyone to Soulful Sunrise, where healing meets the airwaves. It's Friday. If you're in your bed, move those fingers, move those toes. If you're driving, give me a smile, honk your horn two times. And if you're in the kitchen, just do your two-step. It is the day. It is the It is Friday. Yes. My word of the day is fun. It is fun Friday. Fun is something, is an action verb, right? It is something you do for excitement, for just life, to be present tense, to know that, yes, I worked all week and now I'm about enjoying this thing with some fun. Something that keeps you smiling. And you always have that core memory when you reflect and said, I remember when I did this and how much fun it brought me. So my word today is fun. It is Friday. I am excited. I have a great weekend planned, a busy weekend planned, and busy and fun though. Not like busy, busy, busy kind of busy, but like a great weekend from like a little sprinkling on Friday, Saturday, some things to do, and then Sunday, just start to pack and get stuff ready. So that's my word. How are you, Fahim, on this fun Friday? We made it.
1: We made it to Friday. I'm doing pretty good.
0: We made it, Fahim. It was touch and go for a second, but we made it. How are you feeling?
1: I feel pretty good. Yeah. Good time last night. Yep.
0: Yeah, and then your word of the day?
1: You actually took mine. I was going to say fun, too.
0: Oh, were you? Oh, okay. What's yours then? New word. Remix.
1: Let's say free. It's Free Friday.
0: Word. Oh, my God. Yes. It is. Yes. I love the word free. You have plans this weekend?
1: Nothing too crazy. I got another one of those wedding after parties tonight. I got a DJ.
0: Okay. And,
1: for the actual weekend itself, I'm really just kind of relaxing. There's some stuff coming on TV I plan on watching, and that's
0: what's on TV this weekend?
1: Well, sports stuff.
0: Okay. Well, tonight, excited because our Chocolate Mama's Book Therapy Club, we are exploring our book of the summer season. I know summer's still going on, but we plan in advance. It is You Owe Me by Eric Thomas, a book I've been talking about. And so tonight is our book therapy where we dissect the book. So really excited. There were a couple of activations or exercises to do. So we'll discuss that tonight. And then at 11 p.m. tonight. Guess what I'm seeing, Fahim, at 11 p.m. tonight. Only time we could get tickets. Guess what we're seeing?
1: I'm going to guess Spider-Man.
0: Yay! Spider-Man. Yes, you guessed it right. We are seeing Spider-Man. So excited to see Spider-Man. They have built up this brand new day so much that I had to get off social media. I didn't want to know any spoilers. I didn't want to know anything. I didn't want to see any scenes. So that is tonight. Do you plan on seeing it this weekend?
1: I would like to see it in IMAX. So I guess it'll depend on if I can get an IMAX ticket or not.
0: It was hard. I'm not even going to lie to you. I got these tickets a week ago. And I really wanted to see it last night, but everything was sold out. Even the IMAX, like IMAX is making a big comeback. Like people want to see everything in IMAX. So yeah, you may have to wait, but I did get, or go late at night. I was able to get 11 p.m. tickets. So, well, let me not say, my daughter treated me to these tickets. So I'm excited, yeah. So we're seeing Spider-Man. We won't talk about it because I don't want to spoil it out there for any Spidey fans. But yes. What do I want to say? I want to read this morning to set the tone since we're talking about fun and free control. Part of having fun and being free is letting go. And I know that all of us as individuals, especially as Black folks, we are skeptical of what happens when we lose control or when we give up the control. But don't think about it if giving up control. Think about it this morning on this July 31st as trusting the process, right? Trusting everything that has been implemented for you, because things have been working for you before you even got here, before we even came here, right? Our ancestors every day are out there. Seriously, I do believe ancestors work behind the scenes. And so control is what today's affirmation is. And it says, take a nice inhale this morning and before I read it, and take a nice exhale. Now, the next inhale you take, I want you to fill your body with just thoughts of having fun, being free, and freedom. Just take that vision and have it permeate through the body. So inhale now. Allow the shoulders to relax, the jaw to soften, the tongue to relax, the eyes to be nice and light and soft, and exhale here through the nose. Now feel the difference when you exhale through the nose. I want you to inhale now and exhale through the lips. It's that cleansing, cleaning breath. And today says, many of our ancestors were taken hostage, exploited, sold, and swindled. Generations of people had no control over where they live, over where they lived, and what type of work they could do. Even small choices that we may take for granted, getting a drink of water, selecting a seat in a movie theater or restaurant, were denied to them. For most of this country's history, people of color were targets of torture and hostility. Physical jeopardy was a lingering threat that caused feelings similar to those of abused children. But to be angry only brought more danger. Therefore, many people swallowed their anger and felt the frustration of no control. But the past is behind us. We can take appropriate control each day, each moment. No one should and can hold us back. We don't need and really can't try to control people or situations to make us feel safe. We can't control the perceptions people have of us, but we can control the systems that are arranged to protect us. We can control the thoughts that we have in our mind so that our bodies can be at ease. Controlling doesn't lead to security and peace of mind. Only our faith can do that. What? Now that was the yummy on this Friday. Thus, that is some snaps up. So yes, fun requires us to let go. To let go, Soulful Sunrisers. So we got to let go. Oh, you guys are on the chat this morning. I'm not asking where you are. You here. Tara Morris says, good morning. Good morning. How you doing? Sir Sanders Bailey says, good morning. The word of the day is vacation. So far we have free meditation, vacation. Oh, I saw that Drew Hill show last night, Spider-Man Today with the grandbabies. Have a good weekend. Okay, so I did see a little bit on social yesterday when I was preparing for the show. So I didn't see Drew Hill, but I saw No Question performing, a little bit of 702. Fahim, you were in the house. How was that show?
1: I thought it was really good. The on and off ring, but other than that, I enjoyed it.
0: Drew Hill killed it, didn't they? They put on a great show. They killed it.
1: Yeah, they did pretty good. They had two new members. You know, They, because you know they've kind of rotated group members a few times. Other than
0: Nokia. Cisco is still there though.
1: Pretty
0: and Nokia, yeah.
1: Yeah, Nokia. They've always been a part, but they had two new guys. I forgot what group he said they were from. So one guy named Smoke. I think the other guy's name was Black. But they were
0: no more Woody. Woody's not there anymore.
1: Apparently not.
0: Oh, but they still jammed. They still killed it.
1: They still killed it.
0: Yeah, they're a great group. I mean, like, honestly, they bring the show. That's dope. I'm glad you guys had a good time. Miss Joy says, good morning, Karen Fahim, Word Family, joyful. Oh, I love that. So we have free, fun, that's my word. fun, free, vacation, and joyful. And Sis Margaret says, good morning, Soulful Sunrisers, Karen and Fahim. How you doing, birthday girl? You still celebrating? Mr. Joey says, good morning. Vote. Yes, please. I love you. Always remind us that we got to vote. Don't take your eyes off the prize, Soulful Sunrisers. And Sir Sanders Bailey says, my word is vacation. Saw Drew Hill last. It was fun. See? Oh, Spider-Man. Oh, yeah. Yeah, it's a Spider-Man weekend. And you know what I loved? I loved, I'm looking at the photos. Luxury Law, Law Roach, who styles Zendaya, and he, for her second change in London, I think that was a couple of days ago, he put her in Willie Smith. Do you remember the black designer Willie Smith? His sister was Tukey Smith, who was married to Robert De Niro way back in the days. And Willie Smith died many, many moons ago. Many moons. He was like the designer. But he had designed Mary Jane's outfit in a Marvel comic back in the days, in the 80s. And Law Roach had a recreation of that. I just love when we fuse the past with the present tense. And yeah, it was like a really dope one. So I did see that. So when you said Spider-Man, I thought of that. Miss Phyllis says her word is beginning. It is beginning of a brand new month tomorrow, Miss Phyllis. Mr. Joey says his word is power. And Flo HB says focus. Miss Shirley, good morning. And Fahim, Sir Sanders Bailey said Playa was the group they added to Drew Hill. Playa? Playa was the member. And
1: That's the group they were from.
0: Oh, Playa. Oh, okay. I don't know that group, Playa. I never heard. What did they sing?
1: It was kind of like a one-hit wonder group.
0: Oh, was it a big one-hit wonder? I never heard of it.
1: Not really.
0: Oh, okay. But anyway, he could sing. Well, congratulations, guys. Sis Margaret says, excited, headed for Ocean City, Maryland vacation. A lot of people that I know are going to Ocean City this weekend. How funny is that? Yeah, have fun. Have fun. Yeah, a lot of my friends are going to Ocean City starting yesterday, and they're not coming back until the end of the summer. So that's amazing. All right. So let's get our bodies moving. Oh, well, Fahim, because we started late. Do we do this after we come back?
1: I don't think we have time. You need. You still got like 2 minutes.
0: Okay. Yeah. Let's do it, guys. So we're gonna stand. Here's my recommendation. My fun song of the day for this is by one of my favorite artists. Whenever you're ready, just stand if you're able to, and just go side to side. The music is coming on. You'll recognize the song. I think everybody loves this song. And then roll the shoulders back. Yes. Come on, guys, it's Friday. The glow of love. Walk backwards. Luther Vandross. As if you're doing the electric slide this morning. Move your body for that fun. Flowers bloom in morning dew, and the beauty seems to say it's a pleasure when you treasure all that's new and true. I don't even want to do squats this morning. I just want to move my body. Just side to side and twist. You don't have to go fast. Just move your body this morning and your shoulders, arms. Walk into that room. Walk back. Have a seat. I know we got to go to commercial. So we're going to do something, a great exercise. As you're seated halfway on the chair, you can still play the music. I'm going to show what you're going to do. Bring your elbows in. Tuck them into the rib cage. Make a fist as if you're going to run, but you're not moving the top part of your body, just the lower part. Navel to spine, and now untuck the arms and move. Just now move the legs. Just the legs and the whole body. Stop right here. Now punch out. Punch out. Right here. Punch. Keep on punching. It's not about going fast. It's about extending the arm. Bring it back in. Extending. Bring it back in. Extend. Extend. Now faster. 3, 2, 1. Take your hands right here. Place it on your shoulder. Lift your legs here. Bring the toes facing you. Feel that stretch in the soles of the feet and the legs. Bring it down. Give me 5 more. 5, 4, 3, 2. Last one. Hold. Point the toes. Flex. Point. Flex. Bring it down. That is a great, great exercise for your body. And you're not even standing. You're seated. You are extending the arms. You have to engage navel to spine. And then you focus on the lower part. So it's isolating the body. And you lift your legs up. Point the toes away and forward. This is Soulful Sunrise on Progressive Black Talk Radio. We'll be right back. See things in the comment. We'll be right back after. Oh, Willie Smith was from Philly? I never knew that. The designer? Wow. Okay. Okay. And Sis Margaret's Word is excited. We'll be right back with more Soulful Sunrise on Fun Friday. Don't go anywhere.
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4: Right, I don't see very much sunshine. I'm looking at a decent ride, well-spaced, on I-95 heading down from Northeast Philadelphia into the city and up from the airport on the rides for the Vine Expressway and Schuylkill Expressway and Schuylkill between Southwest Philadelphia and King of Prussia. All generally good going, I must say. We're still in the midst of some road work southbound on the Pennsylvania Turnpike, which kind of is westbound behind that right lane road work between Delaware Valley and Bensalem Boulevard. Watch for a delay. Lisa Fairfax, Total Traffic.
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0: Welcome back. Welcome back. Soulful Sunrise is having my water. Don't forget, we have our hydration toast coming up. 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Today, we celebrate what would have been the 94th birthday of our founder, Dr. Walter Lomax, and the dad to our CEO, Sarah Lomax. So happy birthday to Dr. Walter P. Lomax. Fahim,

0: Thank you so much. The legacy, when we talk about our ancestors, the legacy of Dr. Walter P. Lomax lives on as we, every morning, you know, the mission of Word has always been about empowerment and information. And I have to say that our CEO has been doing an amazing job making certain that that legacy continues as she celebrates her dad today on his birthday. And we also celebrate it with gratitude and grace. Thank you. Happy birthday, Dr. Lomax. And our words of the day keep on grooving and adding more. So we have fun, free, vacation, joyful, beginning, power, focus, excited, and cheers. Cheers. We have in the chat, Rashana says, Grand Rising, the group Playa, had a favorite song called Cheers. Cheers to you. Okay, so her word is cheers. And Joanne says, good morning, all. Karen Fahim, word listeners, her word of the day is meditate. Meditate. We were hearing a commercial. I don't remember if you guys remember back in the 80s, like around 85, 86, there was a stage play that they're bringing back that was really popular, that sold out all across the nation. I remember when I was growing up, at 85, I was, where was I in 85? 85, I guess I was graduating from high school, going to college. I don't remember. But that play, How Do You Love a Black Woman? That was the screenplay. Everybody was trying to see that. Everybody. Did anybody see that play back then other than myself? How Do You Love a Black Woman? That is coming back. I heard the commercial. Fahim, does that play sound familiar at all to you?
1: Wait, which place?
0: How Do You Love a Black Woman? I heard it in the commercial when we were in the spots when we were going to commercial.
1: Oh, yeah. Yeah, I've heard that.
0: Yeah, it was really, really popular. That back in the 80s, stage plays were everything. Stage plays, man, like people couldn't go to Broadway or couldn't afford it, or the other option was stage play, black stage plays. This was one of the most popular ones. How Do You Love a Black Woman? And when I tell you, the commercials were amazing, just like this one was amazing. So it brought me back to a memory. Yes, Rashana says, Fahim, can you play Cheers to honor Dr. Lomax? That's from Rashana with a request. Miss Phyllis says, happy heavenly birthday to Dr. Walter Lomax. And Raphael says, good morning. So what are you guys doing for the weekend, though? I only have so far, a few people have told me, what are you doing, Soulful Sunrisers, for the weekend? Are you going out? Are you going to the movies? Are you chilling? Are you watching sports? What are you doing? This is... we start August tomorrow. So what are you doing? How are you bringing in August is probably the better question. How do you plan on spending the weekend, bringing in a brand new month with brand new ways to do things? Think about that. That is what we want to talk about before we do our plank. And I have a little meditation for you, but let's just get a little water toast. So Tara, I was in high school. I never saw that play. Yes, girl, it was so good. I'm going to see it again because it's one of those plays that you think about. And back then, I was in high school with you. I mean, we don't know each other, but 85, I was graduating to go to college. So absolutely, it is the last month of summer. We gotta go out big. It is the last month of summer. So we have Sir Sanders Bailey going to see Spider-Man and doing things that she wants. Sis Margaret's going to Ocean City, Maryland. How are you closing out the summer? What is it? If you say, I'm staying home, I'm going to clean my house, I'm going to be upset with you. How are you closing out the summer? Let's raise our water du jour this morning and to closing out the summer strong with fun, with freedom, having that vacation or staycation, being joyful, beginning a new month, knowing that you have the power, staying focused, being excited. Cheers to everything and meditate. To us, have a nice swig of water. It's about closing out strong, guys, because we only get one summer. This is it. 2026 summer, we got to close out strong. But come into this space on this Friday, July 31st, and be comfortable in your seat or your bed or wherever you are. If you're driving, this is amazing for you. And allow your feet to connect to the floor. right? Sometimes our feet don't connect. So if you have to move up a little bit, or if you're in the bed, make sure your heels are, you know, are touching the mattress, sitting nice and tall. Here we go. I want you to just relax the shoulders. I want you to relax the face. And if you're able to gently close your eyes or soften the gaze and take a nice slow, deep breath in through the nose, hold and exhale through the lips. Inhale again through the nose, hold and exhale through the lips. I want you on the next inhalation with intention to inhale peace to cover your body, your home, and your loved ones. Inhale now and slowly exhale through the nose. Inhale again, joy to cover you, cover your loved ones and your block and community. 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Fill the core and rib cage, intestines, small and large, with possibility. Now exhale, releasing any judgment, any fear, any comparison, and repeat after me, I am worthy of joy. I am worthy of fun. I am worthy of freedom. I am worthy of a vacation. I am worthy of a new beginning. I am worthy to tap into my power. I am worthy to be focused on my goals. I am worthy to have excitements and bursts of joy. I am worthy of cheers and celebration. I am worthy of stillness. I am worthy exactly as I am. Exhale, bring your chin to chest. Allow all the things that are holding you back to just be released, and slowly bring up your head to the count of five. 1, 2, 3, 4, 5. Open your eyes now. Look to one side, back to center, the other side, back to center, and just roll your eyes up, down, look at your nose, look to the side, look to the side, other side. That's another great way of lubricating the eyes and cleansing the eyes when you roll them and look up and down and to the side. Miss Joanne says, going to a memorial cookout on Saturday and hoping I could get to the Caribbean African Fest at Cherry Street Pier on Sunday. We had a Caribbean festival that was supposed to, I wonder if it's this weekend in Camden, but it was postponed because of the weather. Is that the same one, Miss Joanne, that you're talking about? The Caribbean Africana Fest, because I went to one and it was completely rained out. I went after the rain stopped, and when I got there, they had signs that they had moved it to August. So is that tomorrow? Let me know. Sis Margaret says, yes, I play with two of my friends. Not sure if I was in New York or Philly. You saw the play. How do I like? Yes, I do remember the actors. They were amazing. Yes, it's coming back. How? And the commercial used to be, how do I love a black woman? And then he went into all these things, the announcer. It was a really great spot. Like, seriously, whoever did the voiceover, mwah, mwah, mwah, chef kiss, amazing. So Fahim, last month of summer, you put in the chat, tomorrow kicks off the last month of summer. How are you scripting, Fahim, the last month of summer? How will you want it to unfold as you script it?
1: Trying to think. Well, I know I have, you know, got a little mini trip coming up. So I'll give one last little, adventure before it closes out. And then, honestly, after that, it's getting the kids ready for the school year to school, start back up. Yeah, because my daughter's starting freshman year in high school. So
0: Yeah,
1: big one for her. And her birthday is this month, too. Next week, as a matter of fact. So I got that going on. My son, he's still in elementary school. So he's just going to third grade. So I got to get him ready, too. So that's kind of the remainder of my summer. A little trip and then just getting the kids ready for the school year.
0: I love when you speak about the kids because there's so much joy, you know, there's like so much pride and joy I hear in the tenor of your voice. And that's so amazing. Yeah, you're right. It's back to school. We've been doing back to school, like slowly, well, back to college, you know, preparing and getting things ready, like the dorm. Now, last year we had Style My Dorm. This year is Style My Sophia. She's doing it. So getting that ready and getting all those things. And I'm just like, wow. The time is going, like we're entering second year. You're talking about your daughter's going to high school. Like so many, it goes by so quickly. And that's why you really have to pencil in fun. You really do, because you look up and the whole summer would have gone by and you didn't get to do not even one thing on your list. So yeah, make it happen, folks. Make it happen. And Sis Margaret says the play was empowering for women of color. Absolutely. Absolutely. Like, I mean, just the mere title of How Do You Love a Black Woman? That to me is, that says it all. In a world where, you know, society tries to take things from us, make us feel second, not enough, whatever. And we know that we are the bar. Like, a black woman is the benchmark. A black mom, there is no other. Okay, you don't even, if you've had a black mom, let me pause. Let me keep myself here before I go off the rail and get in trouble. But what I'm saying is there is no other exclamation, no other woman of empowerment, of grace, of royalty, strategy, keeping things together, allowing when you have little to make the most and have a smile on her face and still get it done than a black woman. Does anyone disagree with me? Fahim, can I get an amen?
1: Amen.
0: Amen. And with that, amen, we go to break. Soulful Sunrise on Progressive Black Talk Radio, celebrating Dr. Walter Lomax's birthday, celebrating black women, celebrating black men, because with the black woman also is the black man. Yes? Yes and yes. We'll be right back after these messages.
2: Today, we celebrate the birthday of the founder of WURD, Walter P. Lomax Jr., M.D., born on this date, July 31st, 1932. The founder of WURD Radio was a prominent physician, philanthropist, and entrepreneur. After several years as a solo practitioner, Dr. Lomax expanded his practice to 6 clinics, bringing quality health care to underserved neighborhoods across Philadelphia. Dr. Lomax established Lomax Health Systems in 1982 and Correctional Healthcare Solutions in 1983. The latter provided healthcare services to incarcerated individuals in prisons and jails across the U.S. The South Philly native and graduate of LaSalle University and Hahnemann Medical School established the Lomax Companies, which included many business ventures like Lomax Real Estate Partners, Prime Image, My Artist DNA, and WURD Radio. 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Walter P. Lomax Jr., M.D., is a medical pioneer and an inspiration to us all.
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0: Welcome back. Welcome back, Soulful Sunrisers. 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So I want to remind you of our programming next week because we have some really, really amazing guests. I'm here trying to find the schedule so that you can tune in. So next week, I'm here Monday and Tuesday, and then I'm on vacation. But you know what, Soulful Sunrises? I made sure that I am leaving you with some amazing, amazing shows. So here we go. Just giving you a little sneak peek so you tune in. As always, I hope every day. So Tuesday's guest, I'm here, is Stacy Woodson, the dietitian and nutritionist. And we're talking about plant-friendly eating. Many folks have emailed me and said to me, can we have a show about plant-based eating? What should I eat? What could I eat? Can I get my nutrients? Well, here we go. We have the dietitian, nutritionist in the house on Tuesday. Next Tuesday. Now, kicking off our programming for you, fresh content, August 5th, which is Wednesday, is Dr. Leslie Gauntlet. The topic is health from the shoulders to the eyes. As you remember, Dr. Leslie Gauntlet is an optometrist, so that's what we're talking about. On Thursday, next Thursday, we have Janet M. Taylor, Get Organized, Got Clutter, expert tips for back to school and a fall reset. On Friday, we have Abhinav Johnson, founder of Feng Shui Organics, do-it-yourself kitchen tips for healthy hair and wellness. And when I tell you, she was dropping some science about some stuff that we can use for our bodies, we can make, ooh, that was a yummy. We continue with hair on Monday. Monday, we have Felicia Leatherwood, celebrity hairstylist to Issa Rae, and so many people, and she still does Issa Rae, is the author of Root Therapy, and she discusses in her new book, Root Therapy, and shares how caring for your hair begins with caring for yourself inside and out. And what I tell you, that show was more like a meditation show. She went there, Soulful Sunrisers. I was shocked. I thought we were going to talk about like hair care. Oh no, she talked about when you have split ends, when you have damaged hair, where that's all coming from. Oh, it was amazing. And then we have coming up Marquita Robinson Garcia from DaVinci Skincare talking about the difference between sunblock versus sunscreen and fall beauty tips. Thursday, I'm giving you everything. We have Anita Wade from Cat and Bella, embracing the fourth quarter of your life, your next chapter. So for those in the fourth quarter, this show is for you. Third, fourth quarter, I like to say. And then we have also, I can't believe it, Melba Moore. Melba Moore, the legendary Melba Moore. We'll be talking about her new book and the things that she had to navigate. Really inspiring show. Every show was picked with love, curated with love, hoping that you will tell a friend about Soulful Sunrise and that you will be engaged to continue to listen. Let's see. Let's go in the chat. Oh, Miss Joanne says that African Caribbean Fest. It's in Philly. We have one here also in South Jersey. That's the one I thought you was talking about. Sis Margaret says, I read that. She says, yes. Fahim, yes. Teenager headed to high school. Awesome. That's from Miss Joanne Fahim. She was like, whoa, whoa, whoa. Time goes fast. Times fly fast. I'm tongue-tied this morning. I don't know why. I think my mind is has so much stuff on it, and my tongue is trying to catch up with it. That ever happens to you? All right. Well, it's time for our plank. Miss Phyllis says, I remember when I was young walking with my grandmother to Dr. Walter Lomax's office for her visit. Wow, what a beautiful memory. Good morning, Miss Julie. How you been? I haven't seen your name in a while. All right, guys, we are going to plank with Gratitude and Grace, one of my favorite songs. Every song is a favorite, but you know this song. It's an old school Alicia Myers. I want to thank you. You'll hear it. We're ready for our 1 minute plank, Fahim, whenever you're ready. Let's get it. Friday plank. Remember, you could be in a chair, you can be extend your legs, bring your arms up if you're in a chair, you could be in the bed, you could walk standing. Just do move your body. If you're planking on the ground, make sure your body's not over your wrist. Your shoulder should not be over your wrist. Come back a little bit, look straight ahead or to the ground. Don't stare at anything. I just like to just close my eyes when I plank and just clear my brain.

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1: Thank you so much, Fahim. I love that song. Come into a beautiful puppy stretch. Give yourself grace this morning, Soulful Sunrisers. Turn your palms up to receive what you need. Ask the universe for what you need. Don't be shy. Be bodacious in your ask. Slowly place the palms, turn them back down. Slowly rise here. Take a nice inhale and exhale. Yeah, yeah, yeah, yeah. I see my screen. And I don't know, I'm getting the counter clock. Hey, I'm back. How you guys doing? Miss Phyllis says, yes, that happens to me, thinking too fast. Sometimes it makes me stutter. Miss Julie says, thank you, Karen. Next week sounds thought-provoking and more to know about health and wellness. Yes, it's going to be dope. It's really great shows, great, great shows. And Miss Margaret says, Fahim, that was my jam. Let me find out, Sis Margaret, you and I were in the clubs together. What? And Miss Julie says, have a good weekend, all be safe and enjoy. It is all about safety. Make sure you're out there, wear your sunblock. Remember, sunblock is important. Sunscreen does not have zinc oxide, so that should be the first ingredient when protecting your skin, zinc oxide. So make sure you have the product you're using has that. If it's not the first, sometimes water is the first and then zinc oxide is the second, but that's how you know you are protecting the skin and not just putting stuff on the skin. Very, very important. And we will explore and unpack that with one of the shows while I'm away. Miss Norma says, good morning, everyone. So our words of the day, just for you to remember, as I read them, I just want you to just breathe in and out, making space for the yummy, a yummy day. And our words today really are so yummy. Fun, free, vacation, joyful, beginning, power, focused, excited, cheers, and meditate. All those words are the words you put in the chat this morning. And I thank you so much for putting them in the chat and being on this ride and rocking out with us this week and each week. So many things, so many thoughts, but all I can tell you is make certain that you do something for yourself and have an amazing weekend. Don't take the Saturday and Sunday and Friday for granted, right? We just never know in the world that we live in. So we want to make sure every day counts. And do you, as I love to say, do you, boo, do you have fun?

have, and know that wherever you are doing just fine. Oh, Cherise says, great show. Thank you, Cherise. And Miss Joanne says, I love that song. Yeah, Alicia Myers was the jam. I mean, like, one hit wonder, but wow, that stayed with us definitely. Fahim, until we meet again, see you on Monday, God willing. Have an amazing weekend. Enjoy. And to all my Soulful Sunrisers, have a weekend on purpose. Talk soon. If you see me in the streets, say hey, because I'll be in the streets this weekend. Peace and love, everyone.

0: This is Freedom Journeys, celebrating the lives of 250 phenomenal Philadelphians.
1: Patricia Reed Merritt. I retired after 50 years of being a professor at Stockton University. I've had a tremendous career as a choreographer and a founder of a dance company in a school. My first memory is living on 48th and Woodland Avenue in Philadelphia. In fact, we lived on top of a bar. And I remember there was always music going on downstairs. When I was about 5 years old, my father took me down to the bar and put me on top of the bar, and I started dancing. And they were saying, that girl can move, you know. You really need to go to a dance school. I ended up at Sydney King's. I took ballet classes. And I walked in one day, and I saw this woman. She had a little afro, and she was moving like I'd never seen anybody move before. I went to Miss Sydney and said, what is that? And she said, that's interpretive dancing. And so Karen Warrington became my dance teacher when I was about 13 years old. I was in school at the moment when they started calling for Black Power. That helped me go to Willingboro at the age of like 23 and say, I can start a Black company here. And this was 1973. I approached a dance school in Willingboro and I said, I can teach, you know, a course in African American dance. I had two classes. And before the class ended, the Association of Negro Business and Professional Women wanted to present them at some function they were doing. And I said, okay. And so they said, well, what's the group called? And I remember the dance owner said, well, you got two classes, Afro 1, Afro 2. I said, the group is called Afro 1. And it just went on from there. It almost exploded after that point. My initial partner in opening up the dance school, she was the ballet trained person, Myrna Munkus. She was trained at Judy Mars. One of her older students was Judith Jameson. I did have the opportunity to meet with her and talk with her. She was an extraordinary, extraordinary dancer, extraordinary person. She really put attention on the Philadelphia Black dance community. Black folk have always found dance as a way of communicating something or the other. It's okay to bring Black kids into dance school. It became so much more than that.
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You're here because you know something. What you know you can't explain. But you feel it. You felt it your entire life. That there's something wrong with the world. You don't know what it is.

0: Good morning. This is Solomon Jones on 900 AM, 96.1 FM, WURD. And I want to welcome you to another edition of Wake Up with Word Fahim. Good morning.
1: Good morning. How you doing today?
0: I'm good, man. How are you?
1: I'm doing pretty good. It's the weekend. Made it to Friday.
0: Yeah, we made it. Now, last night, we went to the show. Shout out to Salandria. She won some tickets and was sitting with us. And it was a great show for the time that we stayed. Now, LaVita was traumatized because July 4th, she went out to the fireworks and it rained and they tried to wait and they ended up having to leave. And of course, last night it rained a little bit. Once that little bit of rain started, LaVita was like, "Yo, we getting out of here. We got to go." And so we missed part of the show, but you didn't, Fahim. How was it?
1: I enjoyed it. It was a really good show. I think when you left, there might have been like one group left before Drew Hill.
0: Okay.
1: They both did pretty good to meet Drew Hill. Of course, killed it like they always do.
0: Right.
1: The weather, for the most part, held it. We had that kind of like heavy rain around time that y'all left. And then after that, it was like two more times where it kind of like drizzled, but it wasn't too bad.
0: Okay. See, now I think that God is like, look, I'm gonna take the guesswork out of it for y'all. It's gonna rain every Thursday. I think that's what's happening right now. And so we are watching it and seeing it. And of course, you know, the thing that is really going on right now is football. It's football season, Fahim. And you know what we're doing right now.
1: Football.
0: It's Football Friday
1: football
0: in here.
1: Friday.
0: I got on my Eagles gear. You got on your Dallas gear. It is what it is. Hey. That's what's happening right now on Wake Up With Word. The rivalry continues.
1: The rivalry does not stop. It continues. Both teams are in training camp.
0: Yeah.
1: Cowboys is always in the news right now because of a comment one of the players said. So apparently a phrase that Dak is using there in camp is Gotti, G-O-T-I, which stands for greatest offense there is.
0: Mm-hmm.
1: Now, this is the only thing I don't like about the Cowboy brand is the fact that, you know, because it's such a big brand, there's always cameras, always reporters.
0: Mm-hmm.
1: So every little thing that happens gets leaked out to the public, because that's one of those things that's supposed to be like an in-house, like players talk about it amongst each other.
0: Yeah.
1: You know what I'm saying? You're not supposed to say something like that publicly, because now every team you play, that defense is going to be like, oh, here comes that Gotti offense.
0: Greatest
1: you
0: know, offense
1: right,
0: ever.
1: Right, right.
0: Yeah, well, I mean, that's what y'all do. You put your foot in your mouth. So go ahead and do it. And we'll see what happens. Now, when you said Gotti, I thought about John Gotti.
1: Right.
0: You know what I mean? Oh, y'all the gangster offense now. Oh, okay. We going to see, because you check your guns at the door.
1: Hey.
0: So we going to see how that go. The only guns you got is the one on your arm.
1: Listen.
0: You know what I mean?
1: Listen, you can call it bulletin board material, but at the end of the day, you still got to stop us.
0: Yeah.
1: We might not be Gotti, but we are pretty good.
0: Yeah. Okay. Well, we'll see what happens with that. And, of course, today would mark the 94th birthday of WURD founder Dr. Walter Lomax. And he is certainly missed. I remember meeting Dr. Lomax. I was like, I'm Solomon Jones. He's like, I know who you are. He knew everybody that was moving in Philadelphia. He knew something about him. You know what I mean? And I was, of course, at that time a young journalist, but, you know, making some noise in Philadelphia and, you know, writing and, you know, really trying to make a mark. He was in the process, of course, of really cementing his at that point. And, you know, he certainly is missed, but his legacy lives on in this station.
1: Oh, absolutely. I never had the pleasure to meet him, but, you know, he did fantastic work. And, you know, hopefully we're doing the best of our ability to keep the legacy alive and doing everything that we do here at Word. So, you know, happy heavenly birthday to Walter Lomax.
0: Absolutely. Meanwhile, the bomb squad safely removed a reported grenade found in Philly on Thursday morning. Authorities say someone threw the explosive into a home in the city's Feltonville neighborhood at about 2 a.m. It did not go off, so someone inside threw the device back out onto the street. The home was evacuated until authorities recovered the device. Somebody threw a grenade in somebody's house, man.
1: There's so many things about this story. Like, one, I'm like, where do you get a grenade from? Like, there's no store you can just go buy a grenade.
0: Yeah.
1: You know, so did somebody, like, smuggle it out of the military or something? Like, so that was my first question.
0: Right.
1: Then the second question, like, okay, got thrown into somebody's house, and then that person decided to pick it up and throw it back outside. Like, no, don't do that either.
0: Yeah.
1: Because you're throwing it back outside to other people.
0: This
1: like
0: Philly, man, we're crazy. We are crazy.
1: Just you leave your house. Right.
0: We crazy. You know that. You know what I mean?
1: You don't know who outside. You just throwing a grenade back out there.
0: Look, don't throw it in my house.
1: Right.
0: I'm throwing it back out. That is hilarious. First of all, your windows are open.
1: Right.
0: And it's summertime, you know, so... You know, I mean, it is what it is, man. That's our folk, man. That's our folk, man. These people are absolutely crazy. I'm driving down Old York Road this morning, and I see a young man, and I just had to shake my head. This young man walking up the street, he got on all black, got on a hoodie, got on a shiesty mask, digging in his waistband. You are blocked from the 35th District headquarters. What are you doing, man?
1: Right.
0: Why are you acting like that? You acting suspicious.
1: And then
0: I'm looking at you like, yo, you know what I mean?
1: Right, and then you want to, you know, cry harassment when the police roll
0: right.
1: up
0: on you. Why you got on a mask, a hoodie, all black, and digging in your waistband walking down the street, looking around, looking suspicious? Why are you doing that? We got to stop, man.
1: Yeah.
0: You know, at some point, come on. Come on, man.
1: Especially when more than likely he probably doesn't even... live that type of lifestyle.
0: Right.
1: He's probably like a good student and everything. It's just it's a style thing.
0: Yeah, don't
1: it's
0: do
1: a
0: that.
1: Trend, yeah.
0: Don't do that. You're gonna get yourself hurt or get somebody else hurt. You know what I mean? Mm. Please, man. You know, so we got a lot of work to do and we'll continue to do it. Seattle Police Chief Sean Bourne has resigned. The city's mayor announced on Thursday, days after a deadly shooting at the Bite of Seattle Food Festival. Seattle Mayor Katie Wilson's office said she's accepted Barnes' letter of resignation. Barnes, who was appointed chief in late 2024, said in a separate statement released through his attorney that Wilson requested his resignation during a meeting on Wednesday, which culminating in him deciding to voluntarily step down. Barnes was surprised by the mayor's request, but believes this is the best path forward for the city, which is still reeling from the shock and pain caused by the tragic events at the Seattle Center. You know, somebody got to, you know, pay the price.
1: Yeah.
0: And it's apparently it's him.
1: Yeah, and he's a black man.
0: Right.
1: But
0: yeah.
1: I feel like it's more to this. It just feels that way because, I don't know, I don't understand why he would take the fall for a random shooting.
0: He's the fall guy.
1: Yeah.
0: He's the fall guy. Somehow it's his fault.
1: Right.
0: That somebody decided to go there and start shooting. You know, somebody got to take the fall. Because, you know, think about what happens here in Philadelphia, right? You know, somebody, I don't know, has an accident or whatever. It's the mayor's fault, you know.
1: Right.
0: So somebody takes the blame for stuff. And in this case, the mayor was like, it ain't going to be me. It's you. You know what I mean?
1: Yeah. I wouldn't be surprised if maybe there's some type of, like, beef between... him and the mayor, possibly. Mm-hmm. I don't know. It's just a weird scenario.
0: Yeah, it's this made international news. Mm-hmm. It was a black eye for the city. It was a terrible thing that happened. It's kids, ultimately. That's the kind of stuff, and that's why I say the shooting starts before the trigger's ever pulled. You got to get these kids, man, and grab them before they decide to engage in gun violence. Because by the time they decide they're gonna pull the trigger, it's nothing you can do to stop it. I don't care how many cops you got. None of that, right? If they got a gun and they decide, I'm going to pull out this gun and pull the trigger, who's going to stop them from doing that? All you can do is react to it and hope that you minimize the damage, minimize the lives lost, minimize the hurt, the pain, the anger, the grief, all of it that comes with that. But you know, how he was going to stop them from shooting?
1: Right.
0: I mean, let's just keep it a bean. How are you going to do that? It's a shame, man. You got to stop that stuff before it happens. You got to use intelligence, you know, to figure out who's where, what are they doing, what are the hot spots, etc. And hopefully you can stop it before it gets to that point. But once they pull out that gun, it's too late.
1: Yeah.
0: It's too late, man. It's a shame. It really, really is. Meanwhile, tech billionaire Elon Musk getting ready to play in this year's midterm elections with an investment plan to help strengthen GOP turnout in the lead up to November through his aligned super PAC, America PAC. A source familiar with the plan confirmed to ABC News, America PAC will focus on door knocking, digital advertising, and direct mail aimed at Republican-leaning voters, including low-propensity voters who typically don't vote in midterm elections, the source told ABC News. See, they should have stopped Elon Musk when he was out here giving out $1 million to a voter.
1: Right.
0: They should have stopped him then. You know what I mean? Because, you know, now this stuff sounds legitimate. That's stuff that you can actually do. But when he was out here giving out money to voters, and I'm looking at this, he ain't going to stop at that. Because they already let him get away with stuff the first time, giving out a million. Like, how you paying people to vote? Right. Just, you know, that's a bribe. Like, what are you doing? But, you know, they let him do whatever he wants. And unfortunately, the law only seems to apply to some people, Fahim, and not to everybody.
1: Exactly. And I'm not sure exactly how he's going to use it, but I feel like somehow that information that he got, like where he got everybody's personal information, I feel like somehow he's going to find a way to use that for this election.
0: Mm-hmm. Yeah. It's deep stuff, man. And speaking of the government and what's going on nationally, I'm watching it, and I'm tripping. Just a few days after going to Congress to ask for nearly $90 billion for the war in Iran, the Trump administration announced it's cutting prescription subsidies for seniors. Now, this is after the administration spent $37 billion on a war that was never authorized by Congress, while at the same time cutting subsidies for health insurance, cutting funding for food programs, putting a stop to student debt relief, and cutting Medicaid in Minnesota and California. These guys make Tupac look like a prophet for uttering the famous words, "They got money for wars, but can't feed the poor." So while our military is used like a bratty kid's toy soldiers, while gas prices rise along with everything else, while the weather goes crazy and the president denounces global warming, we must look at this craziness, see it for what it is, make our way to the polls, and vote. We got a hot show for you today on Wake Up With Word. As red light cameras cause controversy, attorney Michael Kord joins the fight and updates us on the struggle at the president's house. Financial expert Akbar Hassan has your money advice. 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And as always, we've got you, our listeners, calling in at 215-634-8065. A toll free 1-866-361-0900. Hit us on Instagram at Onward, or you can hit me personally at SolomonJones1. Watch us on Facebook at Forward. But first, it's the Big Three, the news stories you need to know to kick off your day right here on Wake Up With Words. Story number one, a man who gave his son the gun he used to kill two students and two teachers at Appalachie High School in Georgia was sentenced Thursday to 15 years in prison. Colin Gray's sentencing comes days after his son, Colt Gray, was sentenced to life without the possibility of parole in the September 4, 2024 shooting at the school 45 miles northeast of Atlanta. Colt Gray, 16, had pleaded guilty to murder and other charges. Judge Nicholas Prim, who also sentenced Colt Gray, was blunt in addressing the elder Gray. "It is clear you failed as a parent." But he said punishing crimes of negligence is particularly difficult because there was no intent to commit a crime. "My heart aches for everyone that was there that day, for all of you that have been impacted by it. But the law requires that I set aside emotion. I don't get to sentence with passion. I have the near impossible task of sentencing you without passion, despite the immeasurable heartache that you cause." Gray, 55, is one of a handful of American parents who've been criminally charged after their children were accused in shootings. You got to get your kids, man.
1: You have to.
0: Got to get your kids.
1: You have to. You know, somewhere along the line, I don't know, I feel like parenting has changed. Mm-hmm. And, you know, everybody's trying to be their child's friend. Yeah. And like, no, you got to be a parent.
0: That's
1: you
0: it.
1: Know, like, I might be younger, but I was raised old school. If you're a minor, you have no privacy.
0: Yeah.
1: Like, yes, I'm in your room. Yes, yep. I'm checking your book bag. Yes, yep. I'm checking your text messages. Yes, yeah. I have the password to all your social media. Yes, as long if you're under the age of 18, mm-hmm. I still pretty much control everything that's going on with you.
0: Yeah. Yeah, and it's up to you. And if you don't control it, mm-hmm. then you're responsible.
1: Right. Listen.
0: You're responsible.
1: You got to be tough on them because the world's not going to have mercy on your child. There's nope. Another song, I don't know if you saw, a 15-year-old boy in Indiana, a black boy. He just got sentenced to 100 years mm-hmm. for a murder he did in 2025.
0: Yeah.
1: So they're not looking at your child like, oh, it's just a baby.
0: Yeah.
1: No. 100 years.
0: Yeah, yeah. They're looking at their kids
1: right.
0: like, no, it's just a baby.
1: Right.
0: But not yours. And, you know, that's why, you know, I firmly believe you got to discipline your kids at home so the police don't discipline them in the street. so the world don't discipline them in the street. Because if they do, there will be no mercy. Not one bit. Brings me to story number two. Philadelphia's former chief diversity, equity, and inclusion officer has said before that Mayor Sherrell Parker and top administration officials scapegoated her after she reported sexual harassment in City Hall and then fired her unjustly. But in an explosive new lawsuit filed in federal court in Philadelphia this week, Brandi Anderson claimed her termination was part of a coordinated effort to suppress or rebrand diversity work and came as a top Parker administration official made derisive comments about other DEI leaders. She claimed Parker, a Democrat who is black and the city's first female mayor, said in 2025 that she, quote, did not care about Ms. Anderson's, quote, DEI ideology, only minority business. And Anderson alleged in the lawsuit that the mayor threatened to remove any administration official who expressed dissenting views, telling a gathering of senior officials that no one has a right to have an opinion about where we are going. The suit, filed Monday in U.S. District Court for the Eastern District of Pennsylvania, seeks unspecified damage and payment of lost wages as a result of her firing. Parker is named as a defendant, as are Deputy Mayor Vanessa Garrett Hartley, Inspector General Alexander DeSantis, and Communications Director Joe Grace. Anderson claimed DeSantis and Grace defamed and retaliated against her in statements to the media after her firing. And so the city, of course, has declined to comment on the lawsuit. Generally does not answer questions about pending litigation. So, you know, we'll see what happens with that.
1: Yeah, it's messy.
0: It
1: very
0: is messy.
1: It's a story that we've been kind of like touching on here and there for the past few weeks,
0: yeah.
1: But you know, more and more came out as we expected, so we're gonna see where this goes.
0: Yep. And again, you can make accusations in a lawsuit, and we can report accusations from a lawsuit because it's a lawsuit. But to be clear, these are accusations. We'll see where it goes, and if in fact the city is held liable for these allegations that Ms. Anderson is making. Story number three, the American dream may not be dead for many black Americans, but it is further away than at any point since the civil rights movement. That is a warning from a report by the National Urban League. Released on Thursday, the annual State of Black America report grimly describes black Americans' economic and political prospects as having worsened due to policy changes from President Donald Trump's administration, according to a copy of obtained by the Associated Press. The report contends that the challenges it highlights for black communities are warning signs for the prosperity of all Americans. It may be the focus is us, but the impact is just not us, said Mark Morial, president and CEO of the National Urban League. While they've targeted and focused on black Americans, these attacks are going to impact broadly working Americans, poor Americans, aspirational middle class Americans, and this is what this report points to. And so the Urban League saying that the American dream is further and further away for black folks under this administration. What do you think? Give us a call. Let us know. 215-634-8065. That is 215-634-8065. That is the number you can call to get in. Is the American dream further away for black folks under this administration? I want to know what you think. Give me a call and let me know. 215-634-8065. The question for the culture on the other side of the break. I am Solomon Jones. This is WURD Radio. We'll be right back.

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1: All right, looks like as we deal with a few more motorists out there, just generally, most of us are passing through the city south on 95 from the northeast into town without much ado. We've got an accident off to the side of the road north on 95 near the Walt Whitman to be aware of. And we've got an eastbound ride at the Walt Whitman reduced to two lanes for road work as you head into New Jersey. Schuylkill Expressway's okay. No major problems on the Pennsylvania Turnpike. There's still some road work in place in the right lane between Delaware Valley and Bensalem Boulevard, Bucks County. Lisa Fairfax, Total Traffic.
0: It's time for a check on the weather on WURD.
2: Happy Friday, everybody. Here is your current weather forecast for the Philadelphia area. Mostly sunny and warm today. High gets up to 87. Partly cloudy overnight with a low of 68. And then tomorrow, mostly sunny and very warm. A slight breeze, but with a high of 89. It turns mostly cloudy for Sunday. The high then 87. Good chance of showers and thunderstorms coming in Sunday night, with those showers and storms most likely continuing through the day on Monday. Once again for today, mostly sunny and 87. I'm Randy Chepigan with your Philadelphia weather.
0: Today, we celebrate the birthday of the founder of WURD, Walter P. Lomax, Jr., M.D., born on this date, July 31st, 1932. The founder of WURD Radio was a prominent physician, philanthropist, and entrepreneur. After several years as a solo practitioner, Dr. Lomax expanded his practice to six clinics, bringing quality health care to underserved neighborhoods across Philadelphia. Dr. Lomax established Lomax Health Systems in 1982 and Correctional Healthcare Solutions in 1983. The latter provided healthcare services to incarcerated individuals in prisons and jails across the U.S. The South Philly native and graduate of LaSalle University and Hahnemann Medical School established the Lomax Companies, which included many business ventures like Lomax Real Estate Partners, Prime Image, My Artist DNA, and WURD Radio. Dr. Lomax, the philanthropist, established the Lomax Family Foundation, sat on the board of various businesses, and even purchased the Virginia plantation where his great-grandmother was enslaved. 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
1: At concerts, we dance to the same tune. 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

0: 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And I want to welcome you back to Wake Up with Word. And we're taking your calls at 215-634-8065. That is 215-634-8065. The Urban League has come out with a report. They said the American dream is farther away than at any point since the civil rights movement for black folks. Released on Thursday, the annual State of Black America report grimly describes black Americans' economic and political prospects as having worsened due to policy changes from President Donald Trump's administration. That, according to a copy obtained by the Associated Press. Is the American dream further away with these policy changes for black folks? What do you think?
1: Oh, I completely believe it. You know, we had the guest on yesterday that was talking about the affordability issue currently. So I completely believe it. I believe that's the way it was designed and the intention of the Trump administration to make it harder.
0: Yeah.
1: And we're seeing it play out.
0: Yeah. It's deep, man. I want to hear from you. Give me a call, 215-634-8065. And of course, we got our question for the culture. Faheem, what we got this morning?
1: All right, so tomorrow's August 1st, which is the last month of summer, so this is going to be kind of summertime focus. So what's your go-to? Fish fry or old-fashioned cookout?
0: Okay.
1: So, you know, we're talking like hamburgers, hot dogs, like, you know, food. So fish fry or cookout?
0: Fish fry or cookout, you let me know, 215-634-8065. Now, one thing that I will say concerning a fish fry is that at a lot of fish fries you also include wings, right? So you might have platters that are fish platters, and then you might have wing platters. You get French fries with either.
1: Yeah.
0: Right.
1: Right. Right.
0: So I don't know. Like, do you include, now down south, do y'all include wings with your fish fry, or is it just fish?
1: I mean, it's not uncommon to find fried chicken also at a fish fry, but it's majority fish. People are there for the fish.
0: Yeah.
1: Like, it's a tough one for me because I do love just, you know, a traditional hamburger and hot dog with the burn on it.
0: Gotta have the burn on it.
1: But at the same time, man, if somebody knows how to fry fish, and that thing is nice and crispy and seasoned well, you know, you put that on a piece of bread with some hot sauce.
0: Yeah, man.
1: Oh, man.
0: Now, you got to have a cornmeal that you fry the fish in.
1: Mm-hmm.
0: What do you think? Is it cornmeal or flour for you?
1: Cornmeal.
0: Yeah, it's got to be the cornmeal with the fish.
1: Yeah.
0: You know what I mean? I want to hear from you. Give me a call, 215-634-8065. Fish fry or cookout? Which team you rocking with? 215-634-8065. That, of course, the number you can call to get in on the conversation right here at WURD Radio, and let us know your comments on this morning's show. 215-634-8065. That, of course, is the number you can call to get in on the conversation right here at WURD Radio, and let us know your comments on this morning's show. So we're talking about the American dream and whether or not the policies of this administration have made that a little bit harder for black folks to attain. I know it made it harder for 300,000 black women that lost their jobs in the first year. I know that. You know what I mean?
1: Yep.
0: Hard to get the American dream. You ain't got no job.
1: Yeah, that's usually step one.
0: You know what I'm saying?
1: And they're just affecting affordability all across the board because I saw a headline yesterday, I believe, mortgage rate hit their highest point in a year.
0: Mm-hmm.
1: Then also, maybe like a month or so ago, I saw they said the amount of like car payments is at its highest point that it's been.
0: Mm.
1: Like, people are... Like, the average like car payment right now is like over $500, which is crazy for a car.
0: That is crazy.
1: Yeah.
0: That is crazy. That's almost a mortgage.
1: Right.
0: You know what I mean? Like, y'all have lost y'all money. But this is where we are. This is where we are in terms of affordability. And then you add on some of the anti-black policies that have been put in place. Like, when Trump was signing all of these executive orders, one of the first ones he signed was an executive order saying you can now discriminate in federal contracting. Huh? You know what I mean? Signed a bunch of anti-DEI policies. Sued universities for giving black folks a break. Sued businesses for giving black folks a break. Sued law firms that represented Democratic interests. And just over and over and over again, these attacks on black people. And the thing that I really don't understand, I understand white folks. I do. I understand them supporting something that gives them an advantage just for being. Right? I get it. You know what I mean? Who's going to turn down an advantage, right? But I don't understand black folks supporting your own demise. I mean, it's this dude, it's like policy after policy after policy is anti-black, and you supporting that? I mean, it's deep. You know, we're going to make sure we can't get black and brown immigrants in here, but we're going to say white South Africans are refugees fleeing persecution and death in South Africa. Ain't nobody killing them in no great numbers in South Africa. You know, you want more racists here. I mean, it's unbelievable to watch just the brazenness with which he is doing this. But more unbelievable than that is the black people that support it. It blows my mind. How do you look at that and not see the racism? Like, how do you do that? You know what I mean? Latinos, how do you vote for someone who's denigrating your people on a consistent basis from the time he started running in 2016? It's 10 years later and he's still doing it, kicking y'all out, sending you to places you ain't never been, all kind of stuff. And you talking about we will vote for Donald Trump. Like, what are you talking about? It is unbelievable to me. That's the part that's like, wow, what is wrong with you?
1: All you got to do is look at any of his rallies. Anytime he does a conference and look who's standing around him, it shows you right there who the people he cares about are.
0: It's deep. It is deep stuff. So I want to know what y'all think. 215-634-8065. That is 215-634-8065. That, of course, the number you can call to get in on the conversation right here at WURD Radio. Meanwhile, ABC is fighting back as you have Donald Trump literally trying to take away their licenses and using the levers of government against an entire network because Jimmy Kimmel told a joke. You know, that's the kind of stuff that dictators do. When you can't have freedom of speech, when you can't express yourself in a way that is humorous or that is, you know, really is a sharp criticism of your government and of the people who run it, that's some dictator stuff right there. You know, when you're saying that you want to control what the media says, how the media says it, and if they don't say it, you're going to take away their licenses. That's troubling, and that's not the America that we want. And so the FCC, of course, called for a review of ABC's broadcast licenses after questioning the network's diversity and inclusion practices. Again, using the diversity cloak to attack people on other issues. What you're really attacking is that you don't like them telling jokes about you. You don't like them doing stories on you. You don't like them holding your administration accountable. And so you are threatening to take away their licenses. I mean, that's what this really is. ABC, of course, accused the FCC in turn of retaliating against the company because the agency dislikes the content and viewpoints expressed on the network's programs. It's the latest salvo in the unusual clash between the company and the Trump administration. The network's comments made in a filing to the agency, part of its formal opposition to the FCC's review of ABC's local broadcast licenses. And of course, one of those local broadcast licenses right here in Philadelphia, 6ABC. They are trying to take their license. We cannot allow that to happen. We're going to go to break on the other side. We're going to continue the show. I am Solomon Jones. This is WURD Radio. We'll be right back.

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0: Good morning. This is Solomon Jones on 900 AM, 96.1 FM, WURD, and I want to welcome you back to Wake Up With Word. We're, of course, taking your calls at 215-634-8065. That is 215-634-8065. That, of course, the number you can call to get in on the conversation right here at WURD Radio. And so, there's a number of things we're talking about this morning, including our top three stories. Story number one, a man who gave his son the gun he used to kill two students and two teachers at Appalachian High School in Georgia was sentenced Thursday to 15 years in prison. Colin Gray's sentencing comes days after his son Colt Gray was sentenced to life in prison without the possibility of parole in the September 4th, 2024 shooting at the school 45 miles northeast of Atlanta. Colt Gray, 16 years old, had pleaded guilty to murder and other charges. The judge was like, it's clear you failed as a parent. Deep stuff.
1: Yeah, simple as that. Simple as that. Yeah. Like I said, it might not seem fair on the surface because it's like, well, I didn't do the crime, but it's somebody that is under your responsibility.
0: Yeah. And, you know, it's your gun. You gave him the gun.
1: Right.
0: You know, so just really, really sad stuff. 215-634-8065 is the number you can call to get in on the conversation. Story number two, Philadelphia's former chief diversity, equity, and inclusion officer has said before that Mayor Sherrell Parker and top administration officials scapegoated her after she reported sexual harassment in City Hall and then fired her unjustly. She claims that they were trying to suppress or rebrand diversity work, and that top administration official had made insulting comments about other DEI leaders. Brandi Anderson claimed that Parker, a Democrat who's black and the city's first female mayor, said in 2025 that she did not care about Ms. Anderson's DEI ideology, only minority business. So she also alleged in the lawsuit that the mayor threatened to remove any administration official who expressed dissenting views, telling a gathering of senior officials that no one has a right to have an opinion about where we are going. So those are the charges made in that lawsuit. What I will say is this, that certainly those allegations need to be investigated. And we'll see if those allegations are true. Everyone has the right to make whatever allegations they believe to be true. And we'll see what happens with that. Now, I do know that there are DEI lessons still being taught in the city within certain departments, that there are, in fact, people who are having DEI-related meetings and teaching about various cultures within city government. I know that that's happening, right? So, you know, I don't know about just, you know, a wholesale, we getting rid of DEI. But again, we are in an atmosphere, man, where the federal government is like coming down on folk for anything concerning diversity. They don't want they want white people to have everything and everybody else to have nothing. That's where we're at. You know what I mean? We're back in like post-Civil War era backlash against black people having anything. That's what's going on right now. And so, you know, where do we go from here? What do we do as a community with all the resources that we had? Now, remember, our folk had to fight stuff like this with nothing. They have nothing. And they fought it and they won. We spend $1 trillion a year. What is our excuse? That's my question. You know what I mean? You know, regardless of what happens in terms of, you know, what other folks give us or what we want from them or whatever, what are we giving to ourselves? That's my question. That's really where I'm at. You know what I mean? And so, you know, we'll see what happens with this lawsuit. But beyond that, like, what black folk got to come together, man. If we don't, we are in trouble, man. It, you know, that whole rugged individual thing that seems to be the American ideal, that don't work for us. We need to be working together, pulling in one direction, helping each other over the hump. Because we're under attack right now. That's what's happening right now. I don't know if y'all know it, but that's what's happening. That's where we're at.
1: Yeah, it is. And they make it very obvious. Trump, with all his little slick comments, it makes it clear what they intend to do. I still think about that that interview session he had in the Oval Office where the person asked him about the black employment rate, and he was like, oh, you know, blacks will see an increase in employment when the factories come back.
0: Yeah.
1: Like, so he ain't said nothing about, you know, corporate jobs or the tech industry or anything like that. He was just like, when the factories come back, that's you know, that's when you'll see black people working again.
0: That's right, because that's not a black job.
1: Right.
0: Corporate job, that's not a black job. He clearly has an idea in his head what black jobs are, because apparently the immigrants are taking black jobs. We still trying to figure out what those jobs are. What are these black jobs that they're taking? Trying to figure that out. They're taking black jobs. What's a black job? You know what I mean?
1: What about the job makes it specific for black people?
0: Right. Because, you know, I'm a writer. Is that a black job? I'm a professional writer. Is that a black job? I'm a journalist. Is that a black job? Radio talk show host. Is that a black job? You know, or am I in jobs that I'm not supposed to be in because they're not black jobs? You know what I'm saying? Like, what are you talking about? We under attack, man. Anyway, story number three, the American dream may not be dead for many black Americans, but it's further away than at any point since the civil rights movement. That's a warning in the report from the National Urban League State of Black America. So I want to know what y'all think, man. You can give me a call. Let me know. Is the American dream farther away for black people than it was before this administration? So we also got our question for the culture. What we got for Aheem?
1: Fish fry or cookout?
0: Okay, let me know. 215-634-8065. Veronica from Philly is on line one. Go ahead, Veronica.
2: Good morning. And yes, you're a black man with a black job. The best out there. The best journalist, the host, radio show, and everything.
0: Thank you.
2: Good morning.
0: Good morning.
2: Anyway, first I just

0: like you said, you know, we really tear each other down. And if you really listen, I listen for a little bit on Sundays on the record. Mm-hmm. That's going to be like the whole show is just going to be full of negativeness on Sunday. So we just need to pray for our city, for our mayor. And I just also wanted to say, fish fry, I love corgis and croakers. I know your mom will understand this.
1: Absolutely. And she made some porgies one time. Lord have mercy.
0: Ain't they good? Mm-hmm. It's the best fish out there.
1: Yep.
0: And I use flour and cornmeal.
1: Ah, okay. Okay.
0: I mix it too, because cornmeal just kind of, it can get in your throat a little bit.
1: Yeah.
0: So if you like mix it up real good with your seasoning, mm-hmm. it's the best porgy out there in the world.
1: Now, porgy's got a lot of bones, though.
0: Yeah, but you can have a bone taken out.
1: Yeah.
0: You can have a bone taken out of any fish.
1: Yeah.
0: But okay. I suck the bones. I'm an older fish.
1: Okay,
0: eater.
1: Okay. So you want the bones and everything.
0: The bones. Mm-hmm. Mm-hmm. And I just want to thank everybody who said a prayer for me.
1: Yeah.
0: Because I told you my wrist was broken. I went to the emergency. But check this out. God is the healer of all healers because it's a hairline fracture.
1: Mm-hmm.
0: And all I have to do is put a brace on it.
1: Mm-hmm.
0: On my way swimming this morning. God is so good.
1: God is good.
0: So
1: Veronica, I want you to hold on for a minute because you sent me an email. I can't find it, but I know it was about a young man, right?
0: Yeah, I saw it.
1: Okay, mm-hmm. Hold on for a minute. I'm gonna get Fahim to get a number from you. Okay, hold on for a minute. All right, we're gonna go to. We want to hear from you. You can give us a call 215-634-8065. That is 215-634-8065. Fish Fry Cookout, Gail from the Northeast is online too. Go ahead, Gail.
2: Good morning, Solomon.
1: Good morning.
2: For me, I'm going to start off with, I love the cookout.
1: There you go.
2: Fish fries are great.
1: Okay.
2: But the cookout, it's just something different about cookout. Because
1: mm-hmm.
2: you got the potato salad, you got tuna salad, you got everything. It's mm-hmm. just not fried food. So
1: okay.
2: I love a cookout. And I want to say this. I love what the mayor is doing. And I remember when I used to go to Harrisburg with teachers, and she would be out there with state representatives, Vincent Hughes, fighting for us.
1: Mm-hmm.
2: And I do believe she's always in a fight for us.
1: Mm-hmm.
2: Something we need to do, we have to be in the fight for us.
1: Mm-hmm.
2: And that's the part of what's going on now. We can't be dissension, have a lot of dissension, because I kept saying, we're the target. All this rhetoric, they are coming after us, guns blazing.
1: Mm-hmm.
2: And that's why none of us can say we can sit this out.
1: Mm-hmm.
2: None of us can say, oh, that ain't my thing. No, it's your thing.
1: Mm-hmm.
2: Because he's literally dragging us back mm-hmm. into the era that we don't want to go. So we have to get out there. And I'll say this. Yes, everything should be checked out. And everybody should have their day in court.
1: Yes.
2: But don't tarnish people because you're angry.
1: Mm.
2: You know, and that's what we have to think about. We can't do that. And basically, that's it for me. That's all I have to say. Have a wonderful weekend.
1: Thank you so much. Appreciate your call this morning on WURD Radio. You want to get in, it's 215-634-8065. That is 215-634-8065. That, of course, the number you can call to get in on the conversation right here at WURD Radio and let us know your comments on this morning's show, 215-634-8065. That, of course, the number you can call to get in on the conversation right here at WURD Radio. So we're going to go to break on the other side. We're going to continue the show right here on WURD. Michael Cord is next. I'm Solomon Jones. We'll be right back.

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1: Hey, what's going on here? We really don't have a lot of traffic volume. Not a lot of reason to rush anywhere. Looking at two accident scenes. There was one called out a while back north on 95 at the Walt Whitman. Everything's off to the shoulder, but the accident hasn't completely been cleared. And now just up the road north on 95 between Allegheny and the Betsy. Right lane's blocked for that new hit. Please slow down. That's not even the direction of travel for morning rush hour. Southbound side, we're doing well. Traffic in and out of Center City and near 30th Street where we've got construction, we're doing well. Lisa Fairfax, Total Traffic.
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2: Here's your latest extended weather forecast for the Philadelphia area. Mostly sunny and pretty warm today. The high gets all the way to 87. Partly cloudy overnight with a low of 68. And then tomorrow, mostly sunny and very warm. Maybe a slight breeze, but the high 89. We turn mostly cloudy for Sunday, the high 87. A good chance of showers and thunderstorms Sunday night and continuing in through Monday. Monday's high 84. Tuesday, mostly sunny and 86. Then another slight chance of showers for Wednesday, but otherwise mostly sunny with a high of 88. Once again for today, mostly sunny and a high of 87. I'm Randy Chepikin with your Philadelphia weather.
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4: Many of us have been inspired to trace our ancestry back to Africa. 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I welcome to the program Dr. Gina Page. 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
5: 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You know, it doesn't matter the age or the generation. It just matters whether or not you have a Y chromosome. That's the beauty of the part of the DNA that we test.
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0: Good morning. This is Solomon Jones on 900 AM, 96.1 FM, WURD. And I want to welcome you back to Wake Up with Word. And joining us now, Michael Cord. He is a Word radio host. He is a columnist. He is a criminal defense attorney. He is the founder of the Avenging the Ancestors Coalition. And he is the angriest black man in America. Michael Cord, good morning.
1: Good morning, Solomon, and angry is the key word when it comes to the Philadelphia Parking Authority.
0: Man, so you were out protesting the Parking Authority the other day. I love it, man. Hand-drawn signs out in City Hall.
1: Yes.
0: Yo, so, I mean, we look, none of us love the Parking Authority. What is your beef with what the Parking Authority is doing right now?
1: Great question. The answer is this. They are what I call bureaucratic bullies. They're also, more specifically, street thugs and highway robbers. I hate bullies. And the Philadelphia Parking Authority is the leading bully in Philadelphia. They simply take people's money. When I call them street thugs, that's descriptive. That's accurate. When I call them highway robbers, that's descriptive. That's accurate. And it's not about traffic safety. It's clearly a money grab, because despite the millions of dollars they bring in each year, what benefit is there to the residents of the city and county of Philadelphia? So the first answer to your question, Solomon, is that I hate bullies. And I'm in a perfect position to meet the bully at 3 o'clock after school, punch him in the nose, and take his lunch money and give it to the little kids. That's why I have a beef with them. And very quickly, Solomon, before your follow-up, most citizens don't have the resources or legal wherewithal to stand up to the bully. And you know better than I do, to whom much is given, much is required. I'm able to stand up to the bully and stop them from taking citizens' lunch money.
0: Who controls the Philadelphia Parking Authority?
1: Now, that's a great question. It's actually state. There was an issue that took place, though, maybe 10, 15, maybe more years ago, where the city had it, then there was some corruption going on, then the state has it. But in terms of day-to-day activity and the financial benefit that's reaped, it's clearly the city and county of Philadelphia. In particular, not just the parking tickets, that's one thing, but now with these red light cameras and these speed cameras, those two, I have major problems. I got problems with all of them, the parking tickets, the red light camera tickets, the speed camera tickets. But the answer to your question is, it's primarily a city beef that I have, because that's primarily the red light, the speed camera, but it's still the parking ticket. It's everything. And the worst part of it, Solomon, is that there's a way to fight and win, but they won't tell you. That's why when I say, to whom much is given, much is required, I'm in a position as a lawyer to fight back. And that's why we are where we are. And I'll go into more detail shortly about actually where we are in the courts, because I beat them in the Court of Common Pleas and they filed an appeal.
0: Now, I thought the state controlled it since 2001. They did a takeover called Act 22. They have a 6-member board that that's appointed by the governor and legislative leaders, and they decide what happens with the Parking Authority, and they spread that money across the state. It's not, the money doesn't just come here. So they take the money from Philadelphia, but they spread it across the state, and they have a 6-member board appointed by the governor and some legislators.
1: You know, Solomon, I love it when there are informed journalists who email me or contact me, or even in this case have an interview with me, because you're absolutely right. But it's almost like this, Solomon, and this is a perfect analogy.
0: Okay.
1: Don Corleone was the bad guy, the head of the mafia family. Let's say that's the state. But the button men on the street were the guys in New York. The button men on the street are the women and men in Philadelphia. You're talking about city residents and city employees doing the dirty work of the godfather, in this case, doing the dirty work of the state. In other words, if there were no button men or button women on the street killing people, then the godfather based in New York wouldn't have the authority. But you're right regarding Act 22. But at this point, the best way to beat the giant is to attack the midgets that work for him first.
0: Okay.
1: Because if I can beat the midgets first, then I can go to the giant later. My battle would not be as effective if I went to the state, because now if I go to the state, I got to deal with the legislature. Mm-hmm. I want to beat the bully right in front of me. So, for example, when you receive a ticket, when I fight the case in court, it doesn't say anything about a state agency. It says the Philadelphia Parking Authority.
0: Yeah.
1: So that's the battle I have right in my face. And it's funny that you asked the question, because ultimately, once this thing works locally against the Philadelphia Parking Authority, I'll ratchet it up to the state. But you're absolutely right regarding Act 22. But right now, it's easier for me to fight the button man on the street than the Godfather in New York.
0: Okay, so how are you going to go about doing that?
1: I've done it, and this is how I've done it. Remember, we're talking about the red light camera system. We're talking about the speed camera system. We're talking about the parking authority. And I love your show, Solomon, for a number of reasons, not the least of which is you always make it plain. Mm-hmm. So I'm not going to go into these fancy legal arguments that I made in court. I'll just give an overview. It goes like this. The first thing you do in any legal proceeding is make a constitutional argument. In this case, I argue the United States Constitution. I argue the Pennsylvania Constitution, specifically about due process. In other words, it doesn't matter what you are accused of doing.
0: Okay.
1: The system has to have a process in place, a fair process. Very quickly, Solomon, I'll never forget when I represented John Lewis, who was accused of killing the police officer Chuck Cassidy at Dunkin' Donuts. Mm. I'll never forget, I'm walking into the courthouse, and before I got in, a cameraman put his microphone and the camera in my face, a news crew, and said, "Mr. Cord, your clients on camera are killing the police officer. What are you doing?" Solomon, I turned around slowly, like a Hollywood production, and off the top of my head, I just said the following: "You're right. My client's on camera killing the cop." So now we got two options, sir. We can either take my client out back for a lynching, or we can take him upstairs for a trial. That's the perfect response. So It's about due process. Mm-hmm. So the first argument when you go into these hearings is due process, and it has to be a fair process. When I go into a courtroom, Solomon, I got to have a fair, knowledgeable judge who's impartial. I can't have the victim's brother as the judge. I can't have the victim's friend as the judge. So the due process is there has to be a fair system set up. What we have in Philadelphia against the Philadelphia Parking Authority as opposed to the state is a constitutional violation. That's the first thing.
0: Okay.
1: The second thing, there's state laws involved, and I'm not going to get into the weeds, but the state's law basically says this, Solomon. One, there must always be conspicuous signage ahead of the red light camera or the speeding camera. So you got to see something maybe about a half a block before the speed camera, before the red light camera, that says red light camera ahead, speed camera ahead. There has to be specific and conspicuous signage.
0: Okay.
1: You can't just catch the person with the light or the camera. There's got to be signage. That's the first thing.
0: Mm-hmm.
1: The second thing, both the yellow light system and the red light system have to be calibrated. We all have devices at home, and they don't work. They have to be updated.
0: Mm-hmm.
1: Well, calibration means you got to test, engineers got to test the red light camera system, the yellow light, every 60 days. And there must be a certificate at the hearing saying that, okay, Michael Cord was accused of running the red light on July 1st. They got to have some documentation that their red light system was calibrated or tested within a 60-day period of the day they claim they caught me. So that calibration or the testing is for the red light and for the yellow light and for the speed device. In addition, there has to be a certificate saying this red light camera system was approved by the state. So you got a constitutional argument, state constitution, federal constitution. You got state law regarding the signage, state law regarding the calibration. And it doesn't stop there, Solomon. You got the Philadelphia Code that talks about the yellow light. For example, if they accuse me of running the red light, what if I'm traveling to the green light, I'm crossing the intersection, the yellow light comes on while I'm in the intersection, but there's a defect, a malfunction. Instead of that yellow light remaining yellow for what, 2, 3, 4 seconds,
0: mm-hmm.
1: it's a half a second.
0: Mm-hmm.
1: So now it catches me in the intersection with the red. That has to, the city law says there has to be a certification. So very quickly, Solomon, all those arguments and more apply, but nobody but fancy lawyers know anything about this.
0: Yeah.
1: When I went to my first hearing in municipal court, they have them either at Broad and Chestnut or Athens Spring Garden. they have these quote-unquote hearing officers. They're not lawyers. Mm-hmm. They're not legally trained. They're city, not state sovereign. They're city employees. And can you imagine the city employees finding people not guilty, and now they got to go back to their supervisor? So you don't have an impartial body. So I went there. They found me liable. And here's the worst part. It's a $100 ticket, Solomon. I had to pay $206 for the appeal. Mm. Who's going to pay $206 for appeal? They'll say, the heck with this.
0: Yeah.
1: I'll just pay the $100 fine.
0: Yeah.
1: So I paid the $206, went to Court of Common Pleas, City Hall, courtroom 275 in front of a duly elected judge. He reversed what the parking authority had ruled, and now the parking authority has appealed to the appellate court. It's called the Commonwealth Court. So that's where we are. I'm offering pro bono representation to anybody who wants to fight back, because there are defenses. And the final thing I'll say in the last 10 seconds, Solomon, I talked about the red light camera system. I talked about the speed camera system, but I didn't mention the parking. The parking is real, because, Solomon, if you get a ticket for parking illegally, a couple things have to apply. One, the sign saying when and where parking is allowed has to be facing you. Sometimes it's facing the exact opposite direction. So I'm traveling east, and now I'm pulling up to a parking space. That signage is supposed to be facing me as I approach it. I had a case where the sign was twisted around, turned around. There can't be trees and branches blocking. It has to be clear. In addition, it has to be an exact address. It can't say Michael Kors was parked illegally in the 1300 block of Main Street. No, it's got to say parked in front of 1312 Main Street. So there are defenses the city won't tell you. And if they did tell you, who's going to pay twice the amount to appeal for something that costs half of that in regard to the fine?
0: Let me ask you a question, Mike, because yes, you said please. Something that blew my mind. So you went to court to challenge your ticket, and you lost, and you did an appeal, and it cost you $206 to do the appeal?
1: Yep.
0: Okay, so then you did the appeal, you won the appeal, and then the parking authority appealed again?
1: They appealed again. The way it works is we got the Court of Common Pleas, the local level. Then if it's a city or state or municipal matter, you don't go to the state superior court, you go to the state commonwealth court. And yes, the Philadelphia Parking Authority appealed from the lower Court of Common Pleas to the appellate court called the Commonwealth Court. We're now scheduled to file briefs. We're waiting to get a briefing schedule from the Commonwealth Court. So yes, the Parking Authority appealed my win in City Hall.
0: So I guess it kind of traps people, because I'm thinking about our people. Most of our people got to go to work. You know, I know that there's this myth that black people are somehow sitting around. And most of our people got to go to work. And not only one job, some of us have two, maybe three jobs. So we got to go to work to make ends meet. We don't have time to go to court the first time,
1: yes,
0: let alone the
1: yes
0: second time, yes, let alone the third time. And we don't have the $206 that it cost to make the appeal. So it's set up for you to lose. That's what it sounds like to me.
1: It's set up for you. Solomon, I was waiting for my hearing in City Hall in 275. My heart bled for this older black woman who got so many tickets that she got booted and towed. Now, Solomon,
0: yeah,
1: she can't drive to work out in the suburbs.
0: Mm-hmm.
1: So now she loses her job. And I'm thinking, I'm normally across the street in the Criminal Justice Center dealing with murder cases. People are like, Mike, what are you slumming over here in City Hall or some parking ticket? But again, to whom much is given, much is required. So if I saw that one woman and that horror story, can you imagine the dozens, the hundreds, and literally thousands of people go through that? I understand that there has to be traffic safety. I get it. But again, if the money that came from the fines from the red light camera and speeding camera benefited the city, I don't give a damn about statewide. I'm talking about the city. I might not be as aggressive in battling back. But we pay out of the nose in the city, and we get nothing from the city or from the state. And somebody ought to fight back. I'm in the perfect position to do it. And very quickly, Solomon, here's the other thing. When the parking authority lost in City Hall, they asked that Common Pleas Court judge for reconsideration. the judge initially said, okay, I'm going to schedule a reconsideration hearing for July 23. But about a week or two before that, the judge said, there's no need for a reconsideration. Everybody made their argument. It was a fair fight. Michael Cord won, and there will be no reconsideration. That's why Solomon I was out in front of City Hall on July 23, because initially there was supposed to be a hearing. The judge said there was no need, and that's why the Philadelphia Parking Authority appealed to Commonwealth Court. Final thing, Solomon, this is bigger than my one case. Because I'm not just asking to win and not have to pay my $100. I'm saying, damn it, give me my $206 back and reimburse every Philadelphia citizen who unknowingly paid $100 when they received those notices traveling up and down Broad Street and elsewhere. And the city realizes that, the parking authority realizes that, and they're like, Michael Kors is going to ask for quote-unquote reparations for everybody victimized by this illegal system.
0: So, Mike, we're already over time, but I got to ask you this. Is there an update on the president's house?
1: Very quickly, yes. We had a great meeting last night. There's some important legal developments, some important political developments, and there will be a major public event very soon. So the answer is the case is not over. We're still in court, and we're going to make a mega announcement I'm going to break on your show, Solomon, about something that I can't discuss right now. If folks want more information, reach out to ATTACK. I'll just give the phone number, 215-552-8751, 215-552-8751, or go to our website, avengingancestors.com, and you'll be shocked at where we stand. This fight is not over. We believe we're going to win.
0: All right, that's Michael Cord, angriest black man in America. Mike, as always, thanks so much.
1: I meant what I said about you being one of the best journalists, Solomon, because you do your research and ask probing questions, and that makes me look even smarter than I already am.
0: Thanks, Mike. I appreciate that. We are going to go to break on the other side. We're going to talk with Akbar Hassan about your money because it's Friday. I'm tired of y'all messing up your paycheck. I'm Solomon Jones. We'll be right back.

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1: Well, I've got to say we've done a very good job of getting from here to there on the typical rides of the rush hour, notwithstanding the accident that's been off to the shoulder lately on I-95 at the Walt Whitman, and where one occurred up the road a piece. It was also not quite so severe, but we just need to be more careful where this happened, closer to the Betsy Ross Bridge. All lanes are open anyway on that northbound ride. You've got to be careful in the work zones. Keep your headlights on. I recommend it anyway, since so many distracted drivers are about. But you've done well coming south on 95, south on the boulevard, on either side of the Schuylkill Expressway through town. Good going. Lisa Fairfax, Total Traffic.
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1: There's other ways to celebrate your anniversary other than going in debt. 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
3: 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And I want to welcome you back to Wake Up With Word. 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
4: Good morning, Solomon. How are you?
3: I'm good. How are you?
4: I'm great. I just want to thank you and Man Up for the sweeping you guys have been doing.
3: Yeah, thank
4: out
3: you,
4: there
3: man.
4: In the community.
3: Mm-hmm.
4: I used to live in Southwest Philly, so I know all about how much can accumulate. I remember being living there, and my dad said, the best thing you can do out there is just get up on Sunday and sweep.
3: Yeah.
4: And
3: yeah,
4: and so I did that often, and so it was good to have the people out there. The mentees out there and just learning a new trade, a new skill.
3: Yeah.
4: So
3: what's unbelievable is the response of people to something as simple as that. So when we were on Woodland Avenue in Southwest Philly, this lady comes out of a bar. I have the guys, we're sweeping in front of a bar, and the lady comes out, "Oh, thank you so much. We love you. Oh, we appreciate y'all so much." Because we come out and we sweep all the time, but the people come out, they drink, they come back, et cetera. And we keep coming out, and I have a guy that's, "Thank you so much for doing this," right? So that's one. And then other people are coming up like, "Yo, how can I sign my young man up for this?" And so we're signing up people. And then we go to Frankfurt. This lady comes up crying. "Thank you so much for sweeping outside. Oh, we appreciate it." Oh, then this other lady comes up. She's a little bit more hood. She like, "Yo, OG, thanks for teaching the young bucks. We appreciate you." And then she makes this other guy sign up. She like, "Look, you 22, you need to be signing up for this now." Amazing. No, they done been 22 twice. Talk about us, right?
4: Amazing.
3: I mean, just amazing the response to a simple gesture like that.
4: Yeah. That's all it takes, And teaching the young folk responsibility, and then taking care of and ownership. We live here, we own the city, so we need to take care of it. And
3: that's
4: hopefully,
3: right.
4: It goes down where other residents see and want to be part of it, or just do it on their own. But we have the power, so it was good just to have the mentees out there.
3: Amazing stuff, really amazing stuff, and just to see. Just the response to all of it. I filmed some of it. Edited it together. It's like 50,000 views. We've never had that many views of anything that we've ever done. And so it's clear that we need to continue to build on that pilot that we did. And we will. We'll continue to build on that, man. And Akbar, thank you for always being involved in what we do.
4: Absolutely. I'm looking forward to going to the adult mentee session in a few weeks and doing my session there. So
3: we starting on Monday. We starting the next session on Monday. If you want to get your young people involved, give us a call, 267-748-7818. 267-748-7818. All right. So, Akbar, what do we have for our financial question today?
4: Our question is, you may have covered before, but what money saving changes or tips do you have that regular people like me can implement? I have savings, and I'm invested in 401k at work, but I feel I should be doing more. Seems like there's a lot slipping through my hands in these trying times with inflation being high. What do you say? That's a very good question, because it's always in the back of a lot of people's mind. Am I doing enough? Am I doing the right thing? You're always questioning, especially when you focus on your expenses. And cash, you're like, am I doing the right thing? And a lot of times you are. But, there are changes that we can implement. But you don't want to do changes to the point that you deprive yourself of happiness, all right? Fun. But, it's small changes. Small enough where they're barely noticeable at first, but they become noticeable in the long term. A good analogy would be, Solomon, if you and I were in the Belmont Plateau in the field, standing side by side, if we walk straight for a mile from now, we'll still be side by side, right? But if we start at that same point and you turn this 1 inch over to the left and then we start walking, as we walk maybe a few feet, our difference is barely noticeable, but in a mile, it's extremely noticeable, that gap. Why? With a small change, so small thing you can do. So let's talk about it. First thing, are you automating your money before you receive it? You know, for people who have a W-2 and work for someone, you know, try to automate your stuff. If you're a type of person that once money receives your hand, you have to spend it, then maybe automating your paycheck and putting some of it in a separate savings account will benefit you, because that way you don't see it. Here's one, Solomon, because I know you go to the gym a lot. Anything that you have subscription-based for, it's a good time to routinely, maybe once a year, make sure that you go through all your subscriptions. Because once you sign up, you know, you have 30 days to back out. And people forget. And that little $9 or $19 or whatever, that adds up over time. So make sure you have some apps that you signed up for on a trial basis, $3, $4, $5, $10. That stuff adds up. Mm-hmm. Gym memberships. You know, you see it come out of your account, you say, yeah, I'll deal with it. And every month, that $19 comes out,
3: yep.
4: And you haven't been to the gym in a year and have no plan of going to that particular gym.
3: Mm.
4: All of a sudden, you know, that's hundreds of dollars you could have saved. So make sure that you audit all those subscriptions, you know, at least once a year. If you have a credit card, and maybe you just have it because, you know, you have no balance on it, and it's a cash back card, make sure you're utilizing the benefits of the cash back. I don't advise this for everyone, but for the people who are disciplined, run your groceries or gas through that, all right, and then pay it off at the end of the month. By doing that, you will have earned cash back on those purchases and be able to spend that free money. Of course, everyone isn't that disciplined to do that, but if you are disciplined, if you're disciplined to run things through your credit card, come on, normal purchases like your groceries and gas and stuff like utilities, stuff you normally would pay cash for, run it through your credit card, pay it off at the end of the month, and receive those points, those cash back points from your credit card. That's a lot of money on the table that you're leaving if you don't do that.
3: Okay.
4: Things you can do with your meals. Now, I'm not talking about meal prep. Because meal prep, you know, we hear people doing the prep and making it on Sunday, making something for all week and all, measuring all that. I'm talking about changing your strategy of what you eat, okay? For example, I like a simple cheese sandwich with lettuce and tomatoes. I actually drive home from work looking forward to coming home, making me a cheese sandwich and wheat bread with some lettuce and tomatoes.
3: Okay.
4: Very inexpensive, right? Inexpensive, mm-hmm. And doesn't cost a lot of money, and it's easy. And you can just rotate certain things, and, you know, if you don't want to eat the same thing, you can rotate certain cheap meals, you know, throughout the week,
3: mm-hmm.
4: Okay? Instead of, you know, going out to fast food and all other stuff, rotate certain cheap meals, and you will reduce your food costs. You know, do that instead of DoorDash and all that stuff. You know, I run into so many people, and when you get, DoorDash. There's so many things. A loaf of bread, a cheese, and a mayonnaise sandwich, and a lunch tomato can go a long way.
3: Mm-hmm.
4: And a can of tuna fish. So, you know, look into that. Solomon, I know you do this. BJ's, right?
3: Yep.
4: You buy in bulk.
3: Yep.
4: Certain things you must buy in bulk, you know, if you can. Toilet paper towels, okay, rice beans, trash bags, things like that. Stay away from vegetables, all right? You don't want to do any produce or anything that's perishable, because you're going to end up throwing that away.
3: Right.
4: But things like your paper goods, if you can, there's a small amount of that. Switch to buying them in places where you can buy that as well.
3: Mm-hmm.
4: If you do those things, Solomon, you know, those small changes, right, those small changes will save you possibly thousands of dollars a year, okay?
3: Mm.
4: So, you know, do that, you know, small changes, incremental changes. They're not gargantuan, but over the course of the year, they'll reduce any slippage of your money going through your hands, and you will be comfortable enough knowing that, hey, I did audit my finances. I do know that I'm doing the best I can do, and now I have more money in my pocket.
3: Yep. Love it. Love it. Love it. Yeah. Watch your stuff. And, it, you know, it's funny because those subscriptions to stuff, they really add up, and they automatically come out, you know, every month, and you looking like, man, where's this money go? And it's subscriptions that you don't even use. You're absolutely right.
4: Yep. And you know, and a lot of places, they make it hard for you to unsubscribe.
3: Yep.
4: And you know, again, they have to be psychologists behind the scene, because they know the exact amount to charge you where you know you don't, your subscription has ended,
3: mm-hmm.
4: but, you know, you're not motivated enough to cancel it yet.
3: Right. Right.
4: So it's like, all right, oh, yeah, that's $16. I'll get to it. I'll get to it. I got a call, but something else come up. They say, no, next month or next month, next month. Handle, pick a time, a date, a month or whatever, and say, I'm going to sit down. I'm going to make the call and track down how to cancel these subscriptions and cancel these things. You will save yourself money, and you will be very happy when it's done.
3: Love it. You are absolutely right. That, of course, is Akbar Hassan. Akbar, how do people get in touch with you?
4: I'm on email at akbar-hassan@comcast.net.
3: All right. Akbar, as always, thanks so much.
4: You're welcome, Solomon.
3: All right. We are going to go to break on the other side of this break. We're going to continue the show right here on WURDIM. Solomon Jones, this is WURD Radio. We'll be right back.

0: woman.
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0: morning. This is Solomon Jones on 900 AM, 96.1 FM, WURD. And I want to welcome you back to Wake Up with Word. And of course, we're taking your calls at 215-634-8065. That is 215-634-8065. That is the number you can call to get in on the conversation right here at WURD Radio. There are a number of things going on. Some news just came across about the Nolan Wells death. He, of course, the 18-year-old who went out with a number of his friends. He was the only black person among the group and the only person not to come back. His phone later was found, not with his body, but at one of his friends' houses. And the question is, how'd the friend get the phone? Did he go to the island without his phone? What 18-year-old goes anywhere without their phone? Nobody, right? And so, I mean, there's just so many questions about it. And now the family pushing for justice as they face a vicious online harassment campaign. Now imagine you've lost your son. You think that there is foul play involved. His friends have all lawyered up and canceled their social media accounts. One of the fathers of one of the young men has offered a reward for information leading to, answers in this case, right? But, for the most part, they have been very, very quiet. They have basically walked away claiming that Nolan Wells was their friend. And the family now is asking for information from anyone who was there to let them know what happened to Nolan Wells. Add on top of that, the coroner sending the body to the family without the organs and without the neck structure. So I guess the neck bones are not with the body. And, was his neck broken? Was his neck damaged? What is in his organs? There's so many answers that you could get from those things. Why would the Mississippi coroner not include those things with the body? So there are so many. Why would the sheriff say there's no foul play suspected before he even did an investigation? There is so much to this case in Mississippi. And we're watching it this morning. Fahim, it's a lot.
1: It is. And you just feel so bad for the parents, having to sit through this. But we want answers, and we want justice, and it's so much to pull apart from this case, because so many things are just weird. The phone, the friends having the phone, and then like taking the phone home. Like, why take it home instead of taking it directly to his parents? I know if I have somebody's phone,
0: right,
1: they just died or got seriously injured, like I'm taking it straight to whoever they're low one is, like, here's the phone type of thing, like, but to take it home first.
0: Right. Even if they didn't die.
1: Right.
0: I got this person's phone. Let me give it to his mom.
1: Right.
0: You know what I mean? And tell his mom, he decided to stay behind on the island. Why did you have the phone, not give the phone to the mom, not tell the mom he decided to stay behind on the island? And just, huh? Yeah. All of it. Just really, really strange. Edward, you're the closest to their age. What do you think?
2: Honestly, looking at you're asking all those right questions, I think you have to look at the fact that, number one, they're 18 years old. Half of the stuff that they're doing, of course, they were going to slip up and mess up, especially when you hear the audio. I think also, like, the parents could possibly be playing a part in this, like helping them out and stuff like that. If somebody's missing, hey, here, did you call your parents? They should have called their mom and dad. Hey, Nolan's missing. You give the phone to the mom. Did you call his mom? Did you tell the mom? Now the mom's asking him, well, what happened? I think that would have opened a can of worms for them, having them to ask a few questions that they probably wouldn't have had the answers to. And that would have got them caught up in, it would have been case closed, honestly, because you're asking them a bunch of questions. Well, where was he? Why do you have his phone?
0: Yeah. What a mess. I want to know what y'all think. Give me a call, 215-634-8065. And, of course, we also got our question for the culture. What is our question this morning, Fahim? What do we got?
1: Fish fry or cookout?
0: All right. We want to know. Give us a call. Let us know. 215-634-8065. That, of course, the number you can call to get in on the conversation right here at WURD Radio. And let us know your comments on this morning's show. 215-634-8065. That, of course, the number you can call to get in on the conversation right here at WURD Radio. So, we're going to go to the phone lines. I think Jacob from Ollie's on the line. Go ahead, Brother Jacob.
3: Hey, peace be unto you, Solomon.
0: Same to you.
3: Good Friday to you, Bahima, the Word family.
0: Mm-hmm.
3: You know, Solomon, on that case, I'm going to say something similar to what George Wallace said. You remember when he stood in the doorway of the school and said, segregation now, segregation at segregation. I'm going to say racism.
0: Mm.
3: Racism was ugly then, it's ugly now, and it's going to be ugly forever. That's why we got to get rid of it. You know what I'm saying?
0: Yeah.
3: And we are, you know, I mean, we already know. Come on. We, you know, y'all could hide all this and take the brother's neck and the, you know, but we know what time it is. We ain't stupid. We remember Emmett Till and everything that goes through. We don't even like to remember that. But look, on the fish joint, right?
0: Mm-hmm.
3: I'm going to have to go with a fish fry.
0: Okay.
3: You know why? You know why, Solomon?
0: Why?
3: Because on the council, when I was a young FOI, we was importing whiting H&G, meaning headed and gutted.
0: Mm-hmm.
3: And I used to sell that fish, and I love that fish. I mean, the Nation of Islam, man, they made the fish hoagie famous, right?
0: Mm-hmm.
3: And they don't even make fish hoagies like that no more, because they use some different kind of, it ain't the whiting H&G, you know.
0: Mm-hmm.
3: We even had fish soup, but look. Solomon, the Beatles had a song back in the day called Come Together.
0: Yeah.
3: And they said right now, right?
0: Yeah.
3: It's not only for American. I mean, all of us, my people, black people, we got to come together. But American citizens got to take this country back. November, that vote coming, and we got to show these people the power of we the people.
0: Mm.
3: And, you know, you guys are on the Mission Impossible almost, Solomon. You and Brother Cord, I was listening to.
0: Yeah.
3: You remember Mission Impossible. You're a little younger than me, but
0: I remember it, though.
3: Yeah, but look, on that tape, they used to say, Mr. Phelps, if you decide to accept this mission.
0: Yep.
3: And then the tape was self-destruct.
0: Yep.
3: And it showed how the CIA do all that crazy stuff. You
0: uh-huh.
3: know? But I'm glad you and Michael X, Michael Cord, the angriest black man this side of the Atlantic Ocean, are accepting y'all's mission to help us get over this hump, man.
0: Yeah,
3: May God continue, as Reverend Joe say, well, y'all just keep on doing what you do.
0: Thank you, brother.
3: All right,
0: I appreciate you. Thank you so much for your call this morning on WURD Radio. Yeah, man, it's, you know, it's one of those things, man. We got to continue to fight. We got to continue to work together, because we at a point where we better look back at what some of the ancestors did, bro. Better look at some of the methods, you know what I mean? Because we're going to need them right now.
1: Yeah, as the saying goes, we all we got.
0: Yep, we all we need. 215-634-8065. That, of course, the number you can call to get in on the conversation right here at WURD Radio. Of course, there was a the audio from a call that the young people made. They made a call saying that the boat was taken on water. And in the background of that call, according to enhanced audio from TMZ and others, there were some other words that they heard. They heard things like Nolan. They heard things like check his chest. They heard things like, is he dead? So, I mean, this is the enhanced audio that they say they heard in the enhancement of that audio. And again, that is not a certainty, and so that is according to TMZ and others who have analyzed that audio. We, of course, saw it on Nancy Grace's show as well, the enhanced audio. And, you know, just thinking about all of that, man, it's so horrific. I can't imagine being his parents, man.
1: Yeah.
0: And hearing that.
1: I just don't understand how, when that audio came out, the cleaned up audio, how those boys aren't immediately re-questioned.
0: Right.
1: Like,

0: Coast Guard, security guard, no matter what, just send the help. And I just think that race definitely plays a big part in it. There's so many probably moving pieces that's going on behind closed doors that we don't even know about. I'm just glad that the audio came out, because 6 days ago, if you look at CBS Morning and see the comments, everybody's talking mess, saying Ben Crump this, Ben Crump that. Now the audio's out, and it's just like, now what? Like,
1: yeah, yeah. And, you know, to be clear, we don't know whether that enhanced audio says what we think it says or whatever. You know, we know what we heard. We know what we thought we heard. And so the question is, you know, what happens from an investigatory standpoint with that? You know, why isn't the sheriff investigating it? Or are they, and we're just not hearing about it? Is the state of Mississippi stepping in to that investigation and taking over that investigation or assisting with that investigation? Are federal authorities stepping in and assisting with that investigation? We really don't know. And normally with something like this, you would hear whether or not there were, you know, whether or not there is something happening. Even if the sheriff's office was saying things like, it's under investigation, we can't answer questions while the investigation continues, we hearing crickets. You know what I mean, Fahim?
2: Yeah. Immediate crickets.
1: Yeah. Yeah. Yeah. And I mean, you know, I've covered stuff like this throughout my career as a journalist. I'm talking like years, decades, right? And the normal response from law enforcement is, the investigation is ongoing. We can't comment right now on the details of it, but the investigation is ongoing, right? You would know if people had been questioned. You would hear from the lawyers of those who are under suspicion, unless, of course, they're not under suspicion. According to, you know, the Mississippi authorities, maybe they like, nah, we don't suspect. And even if we do, we're not going to say it, because we're not gonna bother with that. This stinks to high heaven. There is something amiss with this case, and we want justice. We're gonna go to break. On the other side, we're gonna continue the show. I am Solomon Jones. This is WURD Radio. What's Trending is next. We'll be right back.

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1: Looks like things are really going rather well this morning, or at least they were. An accident that was contained at the shoulder early this morning on 95 near the Walt Whitman. I don't know if this is a secondary accident or the response team finally getting on scene here, but the northbound right lane's blocked on northbound 95. That is at the Walt Whitman Bridge, Packer Avenue exit. So now we got a delay up from Broad Street you need to watch out for. Some may be heading east over the Walt Whitman where you're reduced to two lanes in that work zone. I don't see any problem with that, though. Ben Franklin Bridge is okay, so is 95 in the Schuylkill Expressway. Lisa Fairfax, Total Traffic.
0: It's time for a check on the weather on WURD.
2: Happy Friday, everybody. Here is your current weather forecast for the Philadelphia area. Mostly sunny and warm today. High gets up to 87. Partly cloudy overnight with a low of 68. And then tomorrow, mostly sunny and very warm. A slight breeze, but with a high of 89. It turns mostly cloudy for Sunday. The high then 87. Good chance of showers and thunderstorms coming in Sunday night, with those showers and storms most likely continuing through the day on Monday. Once again for today, mostly sunny and 87. I'm Randy Chepigan with your Philadelphia weather.
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4: 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The founder of WURD Radio was a prominent physician, philanthropist, and entrepreneur. 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The latter provided healthcare services to incarcerated individuals in prisons and jails across the U.S. The South Philly native and graduate of LaSalle University and Hahnemann Medical School established the Lomax Companies, which included many business ventures like Lomax Real Estate Partners, Prime Image, My Artist DNA, and WURD Radio. 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
2: Ex-NBA star Paul Pierce is fighting his ex, Princess Santiago's, plea for a massive monthly child support check. Paul filed court documents opposing his ex's request for $30,000 per month in child support, plus another $100,000 for legal fees in the case. Paul points out he hasn't played in the NBA since 2017 and does not earn like he used to. His career earnings were over $200 million. Paul said his employment with Fox Sports One ended in 2021.
3: The WNBA is attempting to put out a fire they ignited after the league's own social media team posted video of hoop stars Andrew Reese and Paige Buchers seemingly making a $400 wager on a game before scrambling to delete it. The WNBA said WNBA players are well aware of the league's policy prohibiting betting on WNBA games, the league said. The now deleted clip shows Reese holding a stack of cash and trash-talking Buchers about a game between the Atlanta Dream and Dallas Wings before making a $400 wager.
2: And Nolan Wells' friend's attorney hit primetime TV to slam the enhanced CETO audio call that appeared to identify his client. Russell Latino, who represents Nolan's buddy Bart Edmonston Jr., told Chris Cuomo on News Nation he believes there's no legitimacy to the enhanced recording going around on social media, calling it a doctored audio paired with a fake transcript. Latino argued the transcript is used to convince listeners they hear words in otherwise garbled audio, dismissing the recording as unreliable. And that's what's trending right here on WURD Radio. So I have a solution. I have a solution for the audio. And if we had a regular administration, I think it would be a rock solid solution. Have the FBI analyze it. Mm-hmm. They have the means to do that. Period. Point blank. Have the FBI analyze that audio and see what they say about it. You know what I mean? Now, if we had a regular administration with a regular FBI director who was, you know, doing his job, then I think that would be a solution. However, we have, you know, the wild-eyed boy, you know what I mean, running the FBI on social media, you know, doing investigations, doing crazy stuff. But under normal circumstances, you would have the FBI analyze this audio, and that would pretty much solve it.
3: Yeah, and this is a case I feel the FBI needs to be involved with anyway, if they're not already. This is clearly a case for them to be involved with. And one thing I think, I'm like, man, they certainly are quick to get on the defense, aren't they?
2: Yeah, very quick. Yeah. Now, we haven't heard anything from them about, you know, just regular questions.
3: Right.
2: Why did your kids not tell the parents that Nolan, you know, was not with them when they came back? Why did you not give the phone back to the mother? Why did you have the phone in the first place? Where did you get the phone from? Did he give it to you? Did he leave it someplace? Where did he leave it? And who was he with when he left it? Who is this girl that he met? What is her name? Who else was she involved with? Bring her, like, just regular stuff that anybody would ask if they had any sense. So why are these questions not being asked? And if they've been asked, what are the answers?
3: Right. Right. The behavior is just very odd and not natural of people who have lost a friend.
2: Right.
3: I've lost friends. I know people who have lost friends. Typically, you know, there's mourning. You're communicating with the family. You're doing vigils. You're at the funeral. Like there's things you do to show, like, you're hurting. You just lost your friend.
2: Right.
3: You're not seeing any of that.
2: Mm-mm. Not one bit. Not one bit. And so, you know, I want to know what y'all think, man, about all of this. Edward, we're watching all of this. Just strange behavior across the board.
4: Yeah, it's kind of hard to not wonder and suspect certain things, especially it taking place in Mississippi. Like you said, the FBI definitely should be on top of this. You know, my imagination just starts swirling and swirling. Honestly, man, I think I feel so strongly about it. Me being in areas where things have been, you know, I've experienced situations in areas predominantly white, and then now you see certain scenarios where, you know, depending on which way this case goes, whether they get away with it or not, it's going to send a message to the world or to everybody that what's okay and what's not. Oh, well, they can get away with this or they can't get away with that. And that's just really the big impact as well.
2: And let's be clear, we're not accusing anybody
4: of
2: anything.
4: Right, of course.
2: We don't know what happened, but we do want to know what happened. We want to know You know, how did Nolan Wells die? Is there someone who is responsible for it? And if so, we want to make sure that that person or persons are brought to justice.
3: Yeah. And in a strange way, this case has almost brought like a awareness to watch out for each other.
2: Yeah.
3: Because like if you go on social media, it's kind of like a trend going on right now where like folks are approaching black people that are like the only black person in a group.
2: Yeah.
3: Like you'll see like different situations. Like the last one I saw was like it was a black kid that was in like the food court of a mall mm-hmm. with a group of white people, mm-hmm. and they just walked like, "Hey man, you good? You okay?
2: Yeah,
3: you got a ride home?
2: Yeah,
3: straight." Like so, yeah. You're just seeing like more and more of that.
2: Yeah, you gotta be careful, man, and you know, just recognize the times that we're in. We're in times where you have people who really are trying to take us backwards. And this doesn't mean that people who you genuinely know are your friends are not. But what it does mean is that you have to have an awareness of where we are culturally. You know, the Bible talks about men who knew the times, who understood the times and knew what to do, right? The sons of Issachar. And so we all have to be the sons of Issachar right now. We have to know the times and understand what to do. You know, this Nolan Wells case, it really is. It's breaking my heart as a parent. Because that could be any of our sons, man. That could be any of our sons. And, you know, you don't know until you become a parent how much you love your children. You know what I mean? And to watch something like this happen is very disheartening. And so, you know, we want justice. We want justice so that we know that the next time something like this happens, that it will be taken seriously, that it will be investigated, and that it will not be swept under the rug. Praying for Nolan Wells' parents as well as they deal with online harassment. Imagine you done lost your kid, and then these racists got the nerve to get online and try to harass you too. But that's the evil that racism creates. It really is.
3: Yeah, to not even be able to have empathy Mm-mm. just shows you the level of hatred you have to have, because
2: right.
3: you know, there's certain things that we all have in common, you know, so regardless of your race or your political affiliation,
2: right,
3: we're all parents.
2: Mm-hmm.
3: You think that would be one thing that everybody can unify on, like something happened to a person's child, this isn't right, let's get to the bottom of it. But no, if you go, you know, you go on the different news outlet web pages and you look at the comments on any of the Nolan Wells stories, it's just flooded with folks from the other side just saying stuff like, it was the drowning, case closed, move
2: mm-hmm.
3: on.
2: Mm-hmm.
3: You're dragging this out. Like they're just so quick to just want to dismiss this. Like, so if that's your child went on a trip with a group of friends,
2: yeah.
3: they're the only ones that didn't come back, are you okay just accepting that they drowned, move on?
2: Right. Mm-mm. Of course not. Of course not. So I want to hear from you. Give me a call at 215-634-8065. That, of course, the number you can call to get in on the conversation right here at WURD Radio. There are a number of things that we are talking about this morning, including the death of Nolan Wells. So the WNBA trying to put out a fire that they ignited. Y'all making videos of yourselves betting on games. Just that's not smart. That's
3: yeah.
2: not smart at all. Why are you doing that?
3: Yeah, got to be smarter than that.
2: Mm-hmm.
3: I'm sure they were probably, it was probably like in jest, probably playing around, but you can't even play around with that
2: no.
3: right now. Like people are legit going to prison
2: yep.
3: for betting on games. So mm-hmm. you don't even want to play like that. I'm not sure what the media team for the WNBA was thinking to post that video. They said it was quickly deleted, and I'm sure the people who posted it probably quickly removed from their mm-hmm. responsibilities of being mm-hmm. part of the media team. But yeah, so they're trying to do some damage control on that, because you know that, especially, you know, I'm not familiar with the Paige Buchers player, but mm-hmm. you know, as you know,
2: I've heard of Paige Buchers.
3: Okay,
2: yeah, I've heard of Paige Buchers,
3: but obviously we know Angel Reese is
2: right.
3: is black, so you definitely don't want to play around with it being a black player.
2: Mm-mm, not at all. So you know, Pete Rose, his whole career, life,
3: yeah.
2: reputation ruined.
3: Yep.
2: Betting on games, and that's before all of this, you know, online betting and stuff came out. You know, and online betting really is like out of hand, because now you can bet on anything.
1: Mm-hmm.
2: And you got people using information to bet on anything, even voting. Like in Wisconsin, you've got a law, and in 32 other states, various laws that say you can't bet on an election in which you're voting. And what do you call them? It's not the online betting people. It's another thing that's like betting. It's like betting, but you can. It's prediction markets.
1: Okay.
2: All right. So one of the prediction markets is suing Wisconsin because they have a law saying you can't bet on an election you're voting in, because they stand to make a lot of money from people betting on the election. Now, that brings in all kinds of stuff. You got people betting on elections?
1: Right.
2: You know what I'm saying?
1: Yeah.
2: All kinds of corruption, all kinds of back dealing, you know, all of that stuff. And so we're watching all of that carefully. But yeah, Angel Reese, especially you, we don't need you involved in that. You want our, you know what I mean?
1: Right.
2: You want our stars, man. You want our heroes. We watching you do the thing. You know what I'm saying? And do it well. We don't need Angel Reese caught up in nothing. Because you know they just waiting.
1: Oh, yeah.
2: They waiting for Angel Reese. Because she's got too much notoriety. Mm-hmm. She's been able to market herself brilliantly. And they waiting to take her down. Don't help them do it.
1: Right. Because they wanted to be about Caitlin Clark. That's supposed to be the face.
2: Yeah. Yeah. Don't help them do it. And speaking of the face, Paul Pierce. Don't get in court with this mess, man.
1: Yeah.
2: Do not, because family court is not about family.
1: No.
2: It's not about keeping families together. Trust me, I know. Paul Pierce fighting his ex, Princess Santiago, and she wants $30,000 a month in child support. Now, the man ain't played in the NBA since 2017. That's number one. He was on Fox Sports 1, but that ended 5 years ago. He made $200 million over the course of his career. Hopefully he invested it well. Probably did not. And so you trying to break the man. Okay, give me $30,000 a month plus another $100,000. You know, that's what, $90,000 every 3 months. You got 36. So what is that? That's 36. No, $360,000 a year.
1: Yeah,
2: you know what I mean?
1: So, yeah.
2: You know, so come on, man. For 18, how old is the kid?
1: Yeah, that I got to look at.
2: You know what I mean? But, yeah, that's a lot of money, man. That's a lot of bread.
1: Yeah, it's a retirement plan.
2: Yeah, it really is.
1: It seems like. But
2: it really is.
1: Yeah, that's that is a lot of money. Mm-hmm. I definitely advise, too. Like, sometimes you can't avoid court, you know, if the breakup was just that ugly and messy,
2: right.
1: You know, sometimes that's your only path. But, man, I always say, if there's any way the two of y'all can just sit in a room and just work something out as parents together, that's the better way to go. Because especially for the man, you go in that courtroom, it's pretty much a wrap for you.
2: Yeah, exactly. Yeah. So, man, you know, $360,000 a year. So that's, you know, over $1 million every 3 years. You know what I'm saying?
1: Right. What type of shoes that kid wearing?
2: You know, and he hasn't been in the NBA in years, you know, a decade. You know what I'm saying? So, I mean, you know, but you get in that position and you pretty much at the mercy of these courts, and they looking at a man, especially a black man, you know, as a deadbeat. I mean, the minute you walk in the door, no matter what you've already done or are doing or, you know, have proposed doing, you a deadbeat to them.
1: Right.
2: Because of racism. They have an image of you before you even walk in the door.
1: One thing I never really understood why celebrity men don't do this, like rich men and things like that, because it's harder for like just a normal person, but like for rich men, like NBA players and NFL players, stuff like that, when they got somebody coming for them for like that amount of money,
2: right?
1: Why don't they just turn around and go for custody of the child?
2: Yeah.
1: Because I would just look at it like, oh, well, if you need all this help, then maybe I should just have the kid.
2: Well,
1: I got all the resources.
2: Well, maybe they don't want custody of the child.
1: I mean, listen, you got to pick between.
2: Yeah.
1: Like
2: yeah.
1: either that or you're coming out $3 million plus a year.
2: Well, see, I think that's the issue. So it deals with a lot. But I think, first of all, you have people having children together who, you know, y'all, that wasn't your intention.
1: No.
2: Right? your intention was to, you know, enjoy yourself or, you know, and get involved with this person and get involved with intimacy with this person. And you never intended to have children. So now there's a child, right? You never really wanted to have a child in the first place. So now, are you really going to say, I want to take care of a child that I didn't really want to have in the first place?
1: Right.
2: I mean, let's just keep it a bean. You know what I mean? And so the woman, you know, she's like, well, I know that I am going to have to take care of this child, and I'm going to need as much from you as I could possibly get. I need as much from you as if I was living with you. And that's how the court looks at it. And so, you know, you've put yourself in a bad position. And so how many times we got to see this before brothers be like, you know what? You know, Paul Pierce old enough to know better. Mm-hmm. When you're 20, you don't know. You know what I mean? And that's why, Ed, I'm going to tell you right now, boy, don't do it. Don't get yourself caught up. Don't get yourself caught up.
4: I promise you, I'll keep that in my brain every single time I meet somebody. Yeah.
2: Yeah. Don't get yourself caught up, man, because they get you in that system, boy, and it's rough. You know, I learned when I was young. You know, they get you in that system. Whew. You go in there, and you know what? It's deep. It's deep because, you know, eventually sometimes folks overplay their hand. You know, they just keep going back and going back and going back until the people in the court are like, wait a minute. You know what I mean? And I've seen that too.
1: Yeah.
2: But, you know, with this, Paul Pierce, good luck. But, bruh, I mean, you like a lamb to the slaughter, bruh. You like a lamb to the slaughter. We're going to go to break on the other side. We're going to continue the show. I am Solomon Jones. This is WURD Radio. We'll be right back.

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1: 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And I want to welcome you back to Wake Up with Word. Joining us now, technology and lifestyle expert Stephanie Humphrey. She's a former engineer turned tech journalist, media personality, content creator, professional speaker, and author. She joins us to talk technology. Steph, good morning.
2: Good morning. How's it going?
1: Good. How are you?
2: I'm good. It's Friday.
1: Yeah, it is Friday. So what is our tech tip this week, Steph? What we got?
2: So, you know, we're coming up on back to school and people can expect electronics and devices, you know, laptops, tablets, all that good stuff to cost a lot more money this year because of the chip shortage. So because of all the AI and, you know, what those folks are doing, all the AI companies, there's a shortage of chips to make memory and processors and all that good stuff. Mm-hmm. So I wanted to talk about the Apple upgrade program. Now, before I get into it, I'm prefacing, I'm not telling you what to do or what to buy, but I think a lot of people are going to hear about this program. So I want you to understand what it is so you can make an informed decision about whether or not you think it's going to be the right way for you to go if your student needs a new device this year. So Apple Upgrade is basically a leasing program. They are leasing devices. You can get an iPhone, an Apple Watch, an iPad or a Mac through this program. Different lengths of time for the term. So if you have an iPhone or an Apple Watch, you can take a 12-month or a 24-month term. Mm-hmm. If you get an iPad or any sort of Mac, it can go between 24 months and 36 months, so 2 years or 3 years. Again, it's a lease. Mm-hmm. So you are not going to own this product when the lease is over. There is no interest, thankfully, while you're paying on it. And Apple is saying you also won't be charged a late fee either if you don't pay on time. But again, it's a lease. So at the end of the program, you can either purchase it outright, so you would pay whatever the balance was that you owed on the device. You could purchase it outright. You could send it back, but it has to be in good condition or they're going to charge you.
1: Yeah.
2: Or you can just upgrade to the next thing and just keep paying another lease payment, keep paying a lease payment and upgrade to the newer device of what you already have. If you want the next iPhone or, you know, a more powerful laptop or something like that, you can upgrade to that. So you have three options. You also need to understand that Klarna is the company that is facilitating and administering these payments. If you're not familiar, Klarna is a buy now, pay later service all across the web, you know, on Shein and Temu and all those sites we shop on. A lot of folks use Klarna. You can use Klarna to pay for travel, a lot of different stuff. So if you already have a balance and some debt with Klarna currently, that may affect your ability to use the Apple Upgrade program because they do a soft credit pull. So they are going to do a soft credit pull. They're going to check. Like I said, a lot of people got a lot of different Klarna payments stacked up already. So you need to really understand what your budget is because now you're adding in another payment on top of all those other subscriptions and payments and everything else you're doing. You're probably also going to want to add the Apple Care in there because they are going to be very strict about sending these devices back if, you know, when they're damaged, you're going to have to pay for that. You know what I mean? Folks be dropping their phones and cracking their screens and doing all this other stuff. Like, you're going to have to pay for that. You know, so when you're thinking about, okay, this is a lower monthly payment that I can afford and I can get this device right now, I also maybe need to add in another $9.99 for that Apple Care so that if something happens to this device, I'm not liable for that either. So there are a lot, there's a lot of fine print in this program. Yeah. It, like I said, devices are going to be very expensive this year. Mm-hmm. And like, it's going to be some sticker shock mm-hmm. when you see that new iPhone come out in September. And when you start looking at, you know, maybe I want to get my kid a laptop or an iPad for Christmas or something like that. It's going to be some sticker shock because, yeah. I mean, these prices are going to go up like $200 and $300 yeah. above yeah. what you were expecting to pay. So this could be an option if you don't think you're going to have $2,000 to just shell out on the front end for one of these devices. But you really got to pay attention to what you're doing. You got to understand your budget, and you need to understand that you are not going to own this device at the end of that lease term. You know, if you're one of those people that's just like, I always want the new hotness and yeah. the latest and greatest and whatever, this might be for you, because you can just keep getting new stuff every year, every 2 years, every 3 years. But if you do have some budgetary considerations, you may want to just pay attention to what those are, because this is one more payment on top of all the other stuff we paying for. And, you know, at the end of the lease, you may have to come out the pocket even more. So, you know, just want to give people all the sides of this issue, because I think people are going to see Apple upgrade and going to think, oh man, I can get a new iPhone or a new laptop, and it's yeah. going to be cheaper, and you know, all those different things. And there are some caveats that come with it.
1: So there's a couple of things I'm thinking about when I see young people, and no shade to young people. Mm-hmm. They don't like to put protectors on their phones.
2: They don't have no case. They don't have nothing. No screen, nothing. They just out here, you know, like, and I'm just like, dude, you have to protect your devices. Yeah. You should have more respect yeah. for your device, because they do cost a lot of money. And yeah. see, when I see stuff like that, I'm like, you obviously ain't paying for that phone.
1: Obviously you're not.
2: You know, you obviously. Are. Because here's my phone right now with a case.
1: Look, mine
2: I don't
1: too.
2: Mess around.
1: Mine too. I play them games.
2: I do not mess around, because it just costs too much money to be right. dropping and right. cracking screens and carrying on. So, you know, shoving laptops and backpacks like you don't yeah. care. And, yeah. and so, you know you have a student like that, this may not be the program for you.
1: Right.
2: If you know you have a student that's not going to be responsible enough
1: right.
2: to maintain the device in the appropriate way, because again, they're going to hit you with that fee when you try to take it back or upgrade it. I will say, though, they will accept older devices as trade-in.
1: Okay.
2: So that could lower your monthly payment. So mm-hmm. if you already have an old laptop or an old phone, and you're like, you know what, this could be a good opportunity excuse me, for me to get the new one,
1: yeah.
2: they will take that if it's paid for or paid off. Mm-hmm. They will take that as a trade-in, and that could lower your monthly payment. So again, you know, we're talking about access, right? You know, everybody's not going to be able to afford those huge payments for right. A brand new device. So right. if you really just need that access and your budget is tight, this could be a good way to get, you know, to get in. But you have to understand, you know, who you're purchasing this for, what you plan on doing with the device at the end of the lease, and whether or not, you know, your budget can support it.
1: So one of our listeners has a question. Jay Bryant says, okay. So do you lose your data if you turn in a device and do not upgrade or purchase? And she says you might as well buy it new and own it. What's your thought?
2: Well, no, they will transfer the data, and all of your data goes into iCloud. That is not necessary. It's connected to the device, but not, if that makes any sense. Like, you'll always be able to access your data, because your data is in the cloud. And, you know, real quick, the cloud is a server and memory that allows you to access your data from anywhere you have an internet connection. Mm-hmm. So the fact that you can go on your computer and get to your data, and your phone and get to your data, and somebody else's computer and potentially get to your data, that's what the cloud means. It just means that it is not, it's device agnostic, if you will. So you would save all your data to the cloud, to iCloud, and then you could download that onto any new device that you would get. So your data moves with you from device to device. So you're not going to lose it. They would wipe that device if you turned it back in. You're like, you know what? It's the end of the lease. I don't want this anymore. I'm going to get something else, whatever. They would wipe that device clean, but your data would still be backed up in the cloud. So when you got your new device, you would download it back to the new device. So you will not, excuse me, you would not lose your data.
1: Okay. All right. So Steph, this is interesting.
2: Listen.
1: Leasing phones like you leasing cars because they cost as much as cars now.
2: It's a very similar idea to the car. But again, you're not going to pay interest. You're not going to pay a late fee. However, Klarna did say if you miss three payments in a row, they could confiscate that device. And you
1: so now you're on the run with your iPhone.
2: Listen, and Apple is saying, at least for now,
1: yes,
2: they won't, like, you know, if you haven't paid and you're past due and whatever, they could technically brick your device, like, so you can't use it. They're saying they're not going to do that.
1: Okay.
2: Now, right now, they're saying they're not going to do that.
1: Yeah.
2: But I have a feeling if they get into a situation where a lot of people are starting to default on these payments.
1: Yeah. So now you're going to have a boot on your iPhone.
2: You're going to have your iPhone. That's what it's going to be. You're going to have a whole boot. So, like I said, Apple has gone on record to say they do not have any plans to do that currently.
1: Mm-hmm.
2: However, we know plans can change.
1: Absolutely.
2: So, again, just, you know, think about your budget. Mm-hmm. Think about who this device is for. Mm-hmm. And think about what you want to do at the end of that lease. What you're going to be prepared to do at the end of that lease.
1: All right. Well, this is fascinating stuff. Steph, how do people get in touch with you?
2: You can follow me all around the web at Tech Life Steph, or you could just tune in here every Sunday from 11 a.m. to noon for Life and Tech with Tech Life Steph.
1: All right. Steph, as always, thanks so much.
2: My pleasure. Have a good weekend.
1: All right. You too. So, yo, they treating these iPhones like cars because they cost as much as a car.
3: Oh, yeah. They definitely
1: do. You know what I mean?
3: They definitely do. That's why, like, I usually don't change my phone for at least 3 years when I get it. Yeah. But
1: years.
3: I mean, I am a tech nerd, so if I do like to keep up with technology, so if it's a lot of new features being added, I do get, you know, the itch to upgrade, but it's usually at least 3 years. But, you know, to a point, this is kind of like the double-edged sword when it comes to payment plans, because, like, the whole payment plan concept is, you know, great on surface because it allows folks who, you know, might only be working with a certain amount of money to still be able to buy certain things, take trips, things of that sort. But it can also be a trap, which I believe Akbar spoke to, because the amounts are so small, it's hard to identify if you can truly afford something. Because, you know, when you got to pay something flat out, you know immediately, I can't afford that, or I can't afford it.
1: Yeah.
3: But everybody's like, oh, well, I can afford $10 a month.
1: Mm-hmm.
3: You know, so it's easy to sign up for. But as Steph said, you know, you got 8 different things at $10 a month.
1: Yeah.
3: You know what I'm saying? Now it's up there. So, so those payment plans, as helpful as they can be, it can also be a trap if you're not careful.
1: Mm-hmm. Yeah. I mean, it's a lot. You know, Ed, your generation caught up in these phones. Do you have a case on your phone?
4: Yeah, I do. But for a while, man, I was going a while without my case until my mom was like, she stopped saying something after a while. Like, it's on you. You're going to pay for it.
1: Yeah. Yeah. Yeah. That whole, I see so many young people with these cracked up phones. And I'm looking like y'all ain't paying for them phones. Your parents paying for that because there's no way in the world. Do you know how much that phone costs?
3: Right.
1: And you just walking around with it. Oh, it's not cool to have a case. The case too thick. It's going to look bulky in my pocket. Man, if you don't put a case on that phone.
3: Like, what looks cornier? A thick phone or a phone screen that looks like Spider-Man?
1: Yeah.
3: Because it's all webbed up
1: from the cracks. Like,
3: you know, because that's what it looks like. You know, you see folks struggling to read a text message.
1: Yeah.
3: Because they got 18 lines all through their phone because they dropped it in. I understand it's because you're trying to show off the actual phone.
1: Right.
3: Because, you know, they make the phones, you know, very modern and different colors and things. So you're trying to show off the phone. So that's probably the hesitancy to put a case on it. But, again, that's usually from the mind of the person that didn't have to pay for the phone.
1: Right.
3: If you pay for the phone, you're just thinking about how much you pay for it.
1: Exactly.
3: And you don't want nothing to happen to it.
1: Exactly.
3: I buy a case the same time I buy the phone.
1: Yeah, me too.
3: Yeah.
1: Now, yesterday I got a new phone for Man Up. We had that phone. Yo, we bought the phone. I bought the phone because initially I was paying for everything out of pocket. I bought the phone in 2020, And we've had that same phone since then. I bought that joint back to the store. They was like, what is this?
3: Right.
1: They was like, yo.
3: They're probably like, here's a free one.
1: Yeah.
3: You know, just to help you out.
1: Like, man, this is what you rocking with? I'm like, yeah. All we do is answer the phone. Like, what? We don't need nothing real fancy. They was like, nah. They opened up the phone, boy claimed it wasn't no SIM card in there. Like, all kinds of stuff, right? So we did end up getting a new phone. So I got the new phone yesterday. And, you know, I'll turn that over to my office staff. But yeah, man, you know, you want a phone, you got to take care of it.
3: Oh, yeah.
1: That's the bottom line. You got to take care of the phone. 215-634-8065. We're going to go to break on the other side. We're going to continue the show. I am Solomon Jones. This is WURD Radio. We'll be right back.

0: Today, we celebrate the birthday of the founder of WURD, Walter P. Lomax Jr., M.D., born on this date, July 31st, 1932. The founder of WURD Radio was a prominent physician, philanthropist, and entrepreneur. After several years as a solo practitioner, Dr. Lomax expanded his practice to 6 clinics, bringing quality health care to underserved neighborhoods across Philadelphia. Dr. Lomax established Lomax Health Systems in 1982 and Correctional Healthcare Solutions in 1983. The latter provided healthcare services to incarcerated individuals in prisons and jails across the U.S. The South Philly native and graduate of LaSalle University and Hahnemann Medical School established the Lomax Companies, which included many business ventures like Lomax Real Estate Partners, Prime Image, My Artist DNA, and WURD Radio. 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
5: The more emotion you pour into anything, the more of that thing you receive. 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Because what we have done is we've taken the laws of attraction and misapplied them. We don't take serious the things that we feel we deserve enough in order for them to manifest into our lives. And how do you stop that? Real simple. Monitor what you feel. What you constantly think about, that is exactly what you get.
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0: morning. 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And I want to welcome you back to Wake Up with Word. And, of course, we are taking your calls at 215-634-8065. That is 215-634-8065. That, of course, the number you can call to get in on the conversation right here at WURD Radio and let us know your comments on this morning's show, 215-634-8065. That, of course, is the number you can call to get in on the conversation right here at WURD Radio. So we're talking about a number of things, including our question for the culture. Faheem, what do we got?
1: Fish fry or cookout?
0: All right. So I want to know what y'all think. Which one for you, Edward?
2: I'm going to say cookout, just because with fish fry, it's like I'm not a fan of it. It's not too many fish that I like.
0: Okay.
2: I'll just take crab. Like, give me crab cake or salmon, and that's cool. But with cookout, it's so many more options that I can go for and things that go together.
0: Lots of options. Although, for me, crabs is hard work.
2: Yeah.
0: I don't want to work that hard for my food.
3: Right.
0: You know what I mean? I might well be a hunter out there, you know, field dressing a deer. You know what I'm saying?
1: Yeah, it is a lot of work. I'll do crab legs.
0: Okay.
1: I'm cool with crab legs, but the whole crab, Amber. Amber's a huge, like, whole crab person. I'm like, I feel like I'm doing surgery.
0: And that's what it is. You got to be a whole crab person. You got to be about that life.
1: Yeah.
0: Now, Eve, you know, she's a whole crab. She loves crabs, man. Yeah. Everywhere. She was trying to buy crabs when we did the job fair. She was like, oh, they got crabs around the corner. let me dip around the corner and get some. Like, yeah, nah. It's too much work for me.
1: Yeah.
0: Yeah. So let's go to Ivan from Jersey on line one. Go ahead, Ivan.
4: Hey, good morning and peace to you guys, man.
0: Thank you.
4: I wanted to comment on the subscriptions and things that Akbar was talking about. Because a lot of times, like, if you're watching a movie and it's on a different network, you'll get a quick 7-day trial.
0: Yeah.
4: And if you forget to do that, they're going to start running you up.
0: Yep.
4: So this is what I do to Solomon. At the end of every month, I get a new bank card.
0: Mm.
4: And it cancels it. So they can't bill you, in case I forgot.
0: Mm. Okay. Well, that's interesting. That's a lot, though. I wouldn't do that.
4: All you do is walk into the bank and say, I want to get a new bank card.
0: Mm-hmm.
4: Give you one in 5 minutes. That simple.
0: Mm-hmm. Okay. Well, that's one thought. Thank you, Ivan. I appreciate you calling us morning on WURD Radio. That for you, Faheem?
1: No, getting a card is easy, but then you got to go back and, like, reattach your card to all the different things that you pay, and that could be a hassle.
0: Yeah, that's a lot.
1: I know. I'm not sure if Android does it, but I know on iPhone, at least, if you go to your profile settings, there's a tab that says subscriptions, and it'll give you a list of everything that you're subscribed to. But I think it only works if, like, you did it through your phone.
0: Right.
1: Like, if you signed up through your phone, it'll have a list of all your subscriptions. So that kind of makes it easy to keep tracking whatever one you want to get rid of. You can just click on it and hit unsubscribe.
0: Yeah. So let's go to Diane from South Philly. She's online too. Go ahead, Diane.
5: Solomon, good morning.
0: Good morning.
5: Ooh, I'm going to tell you, like I told Faheem, when y'all two get together talking, it's like y'all at a baseball game or football. It's nonstop.
0: Mm-hmm.
5: I appreciate and thank you for letting Michael Court inform us on the Parking Authority how they're ripping us off.
0: Mm-hmm.
5: Okay? That was so important because I got a ticket. Because I didn't put the alphabet, the letter, in front of the ticket.
0: Mm-hmm.
5: And I'm fighting it now. I'm just waiting. And the hearing, the hearing's not till like maybe 8 months from now. Good grief.
0: Mm-hmm.
5: I want to wish Dr. Lomax a happy heavenly birthday.
0: Yeah.
5: Akbar, I was trying to call you to let him know, happy birthday.
0: Mm-hmm.
5: And my twin sister and I, we're 17 plus, no, minus 71. And Sugar Lady said, Mama, you sure you're 71? I said, no, only in the eyes of God I am. But,
0: happy birthday.
5: Thank you.
0: You are
5: thank
0: so
5: you.
0: Welcome.
5: I'm a tender young woman, so, and I'm fantastic to be 71. Everybody said, are you sure? Yes, yes. And I'm blessed to be here.
0: I know that's
5: Michael Kors, again, thank you. Solomon, have a blessed day. tell your wife I said hello.
0: I sure will.
5: And Sugar Lady said hey.
0: Tell Sugar Lady I said hey.
5: I sure will.
0: All right. Thank you, Diane. Appreciate your call this morning on WURD Radio, 215-634-8065. That is 215-634-8065. That, of course, the number you can call to get in on the conversation right here at WURD Radio and let us know your comments on this morning's show, 215-634-8065. So, fish fry or cookout? I'm going to go cookout.
1: Cookout.
0: I got to go cookout. There's a lot of variety in a cookout. I agree with Edward on that.
1: It is variety. I was surprised at how many fish fry answers we got, though. I thought cookout was going to take it, but a lot of people called in and said fish fry.
0: Yep.
1: And, oh, man, that is it's so tough for me to think about because I love the variety of a cookout.
0: Mm-hmm.
1: But I think I do enjoy, like, fried fish better.
0: Okay.
1: But it's just hard to find... like good fried fish.
0: It is.
1: Like if I can find, like if you can really fry up some fish,
0: yeah,
1: and it's nice and crispy in flavor, mm-hmm. I will take a fried fish sandwich over a hamburger or a hot dog.
0: Mm-hmm. Now my mom texted and weighed in because somebody said that, and I think it was Veronica. Veronica said that she mixes the flour with the cornmeal. My mother was like, exactly.
1: Okay.
0: You know what I mean?
1: Yep.
0: That's what you do.
1: Yeah.
0: She said Veronica know the real deal about that fish. Love fish with bones and mix a little flour with that cornmeal for a great fry.
1: Yeah, my mom is a bone person too. Like she likes the whole fish.
0: Yeah.
1: You know,
0: yeah.
1: Head on everything.
0: Yeah.
1: I'm a fillet. I need a fillet. I don't want no bones.
0: Yeah.
1: And that's to give me the fillet. But yeah, if you can get that crispy crust, but it's still nice and like flaky on the inside. Oh
0: yeah.
1: Man.
0: Yeah.
1: Put some hot sauce on it. Oh, I'm in heaven.
0: Beautiful stuff.
1: Yes.
0: Beautiful stuff. Now, one thing we got to address before we go today is Edward's last day with us with his internship. Edward, we enjoyed having you, bro.
2: Hey, man. Thank you so much for having me. This definitely came at a time where I really needed it. It really made my whole entire summer from the FIVA Fan Festival just to be talking about sports and just hearing you and Fahim go back and forth. I learned so much from you guys. And, man, I'm just truly blessed to be a part of this experience. And, hey, I'll be calling in and listening. If anything, I won't be talking here. I'll be calling in and get some opinions if I possibly can, man.
0: That's what's up. Well, we appreciate you, Edward. And it was a pleasure having you. And, you know, we're always looking to try to figure out how to elevate and how to teach young people. That's one of the things that I think is incumbent upon me as I've gotten older. I realize I'm the elder now. You know what I mean? And it's a deep thing to realize. But you know, I think part of the responsibility we have is to create opportunities and to teach. And so thank you for being a part of that. And we appreciate you. And I want to thank everybody for tuning in on today's show. And I want to thank all of our guests, including attorney Michael Cord, financial expert Akbar Hassan, Tech Life Steph, who weighed in with her tech tip of the week. And I want to thank all of our callers and listeners. We could not do it without you. And now for Edward Jenkins, our intern, and Fahim Ghori, our producer, and me, your host, Solomon Jones. 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Peace.

0: My first memory is living on 48th and Woodland Avenue in Philadelphia. In fact, we lived on top of a bar, and I remember there was always music going on downstairs. When I was about 5 years old, my father took me down to the bar and put me on top of the bar, and I started dancing. And they were saying, that girl can move, you know. You really need to go to a dance school. I ended up at Sydney King's. I took ballet classes, and I walked in one day and I saw this woman. She had a little afro, and she was moving like I'd never seen anybody move before. I went to Miss Sydney and said, what is that? And she said, that's interpretive dancing. And so Karen Warrington became my dance teacher when I was about 13 years old. I was in school at the moment when they started calling for Black Power. That helped me go to Willingboro at the age of like 23 and say, I can start a Black company here. And this was 1973. I approached a dance school in Willingboro, and I said, I can teach, you know, a course in African American dance. I had two classes, and before the class ended, the Association of Negro Business and Professional Women wanted to present them at some function they were doing. And I said, okay. And so they said, well, what's the group called? And I remember the dance owner said, well, you got two classes, Afro One, Afro Two. I said, the group is called Afro One. And it just went on from there. It almost exploded after that point. My initial partner in opening up the dance school, she was the ballet trained person, Myrna Munkus. She was trained at Judy Marrs. One of her older students was Judith Jameson. I did have the opportunity to meet with her and talk with her. She was an extraordinary dancer, extraordinary person. She really put attention on the Philadelphia Black dance community. Black folk have always found dance as a way of communicating something or the other. It's okay to bring Black kids into dance school. It became so much more than that.
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0: Yep. You already know what time it is, man. It's your girl, POC. 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Today is the 31st of July, the last Friday of the month. So you already know we got a jam-packed show. We got to bring the one and only, the Pennsylvania House Speaker, Joanna McClinton, on the line with us to talk about the upcoming Community Day that's going down tomorrow in the city of Philadelphia, August 1st. All the details, everything you need to know for you, your family, even your dogs, right? Right, State Speaker. Everybody, this is for everybody to come out and join us here in the city of Philadelphia. Good morning. Welcome to Eco Word. Welcome back to Eco Word, I should say. Please let the people know exactly who they're listening to.
1: Good morning, POC. Good morning, Word family. Happy favorite day of the week, TGIF. It is Friday. Thank God we've made it. I'm so glad to be back. I'm State Rep Joanna McClinton. I serve my neighbors in Darby and Yaden Boroughs in Delaware County and in West and Southwest Philly in the city. Yeah. I'm here today because I want all the Word listeners know, as you make your weekend plans, that you are welcome to join my office and my colleague, State Rep Regina Young, and my colleague downtown, Councilwoman Jamie Gaudier. We are partnering with the church where I worship and have been since I was a child. Open Door. Mm-hmm. We're going to be at 58th and Lindbergh Boulevard in Southwest Philly in the parking lot of Richard Allen Charter School. We're having Community Day. And we're having Community Day because those of you who live on that side or you pass Lindbergh quite a bit, you've been seeing something being built right there. And that is where our new sanctuary is going to be opening this fall. We're having Community Day for family fun. So yes, your little dog with a leash is welcome. Your children without anything necessary, they are welcome. We're going to have kids activities. We have games. We have lots of good free food. The grill will be open starting tomorrow morning at 11. We've got some water ice. We just can't wait to welcome you. So if you are young with a family, come. If you are wiser, I say the wisest neighbors come. We're going to have health screenings. We'll have folks there who might be your insurer. They're going to be on site answering questions. We're going to have over 20 vendors on site giving resources to you and your family. So we're excited.
0: I love it. It's a lot going on and I'm excited. That's a great way to kick off the month of August for sure. But say, Rep, I want to back up just a little bit, right? Because in Southwest and also in parts of West Philadelphia, we just had a huge storm that impacted a lot of residents, right? Mm-hmm. And what your office did was you stepped up. You know, you made sure they had got the resources. You made sure they were able to file their complaints. You made sure that they were able to even get reimbursed for some of the things that took place throughout the storm. And I want to talk to you a little bit about that. Because when we think about Community Day, first, we got to make sure the community knows we're there for them. And that's one of the things that you're doing. So talk to me a little bit about that particular, you know, storm and how did your office really get, you know, boots on the ground to make sure all your residents were good to go?
1: Absolutely. So when we think about just now, it's been about three Saturdays ago when the horrible storms on the 11th of July happened. And it was mostly west. Some things happened in other parts, but it was mostly west and southwest where trees that have been on our blocks for years before any of us were born came right up out the sidewalk, fell on cars, fell on houses, leaned different directions and caused a lot of damage. So I've got to start by thanking Madam Mayor Sherelle L. Parker, because her folks were on the ground immediately. And of course, it was so much wreckage, the city can't clean it up. So they've had contractors in every community. And my office reached right out to Mayor Parker's administration and gave them addresses because we saw it all up and down Cobbs Creek Parkway. Yeah. We saw it on Carpenter Street. We saw it on Latona Street.
0: Lebanon was really bad.
1: Everywhere. Yeah, it was crazy. Yeah. And it's so overwhelming because this was a 30-minute storm. You know, so not to minimize what happened, but it wasn't like it rained and poured all night and it was hurricane. Like, no, none of the above. Some people said, because I wasn't right out when it happened, they said it was like a tornado from what they could see. But what the folks are calling it, they're calling it a microburst, which I never even heard that term before. But, you know, if that's what the meteorologists are saying, we're going to listen to the scientists. Cause, I mean, it seemed like tornado impact and effect, but it was rough. And one of the things our office did was try to make sure that folks could get food because too many neighbors were without power. So folks you know, I've been grocery shopping on Friday or even Saturday morning, they had power for over 24 hours. So a lot of things went bad. They lost a lot of things that, you know, are so expensive right now with this crazy economy, thanks to the horrific White House we're enduring. You know, they lost food. So we gave out food the next Friday. My colleague, State Rep. Amen Brown, and I were 60th and Walnut, giving out food, helping the neighbors, just trying to get people to replenish. Because when you have a storm and you have a loss of power and you have property damage, it piles on. POC, like, that ain't a regular thing. Like, all right, in July, let me get ready for the storm. Like, we don't, you know, we don't live in a place where we see hurricanes, thank God. But we had a terrible storm and it left a lot of damage to a lot of families. So if you're still in need, feel free to reach out to our district office so we can direct you to our local emergency management offices. Our number is 215-748-6712. I'll run it back. It's 215-748-6712. So if you are in need or your neighbors are still impacted, like, do not suffer. The government, we work for you. So let us help you get to a solution so that we can support your family.
0: Yeah. And one thing that you made clear too during that time is that people needed to speak up. Like, this is not the time to be silent. This is not the time to try to figure out on your own, because the more people speak up, the more state dollars can pour into our communities for people to be reimbursed for these things. So what are these type of programs that people can just get to know, or because the storms are still here, we're still dealing with different climate issues right now. So what is that program just for the people who are listening? And I know that the deadline is over, though, because it was over last Friday. Yeah.
1: Yes. So we did put out information for a grant so that community organizations who are in West Philly, some of our CDCs, our nonprofits, could apply for $5,000 to help neighbors. Because if somebody removed a tree, you know, from the city, thank you. Thank you, Mayor Parker. But if you need a new door, if you need, you know, if your door frame was busted up, if your steps, you know, are no longer solid and you need cement work done, like, all of that costs money and your insurance at your home may not cover it. I don't know. I'm not an insurance adjuster, but whatever type of challenge you've had, we don't want you to figure it out by yourself. We are community. We are here together in community, and we want to make sure that you get the support you need.
0: And my last question before we get back into the community, but I also wanted to mention this too, because Southwest just keeps getting hit, right? And about a week ago, we had the code purple when it came to our air quality. And we already know, you know, Southwest has been dealing with poor air quality for some time now. So I just wanted to ask you, with that, as far as your residents and feedback or anything that they had as far as testimonies, talk to me a little bit about that during that time, because, you know, purple is something that can be detrimental to a lot of wiser residents, as you call them.
1: Well, I was glad, because that ended up, unfortunately, being on the same day we were giving out groceries. Okay. I was so glad that so many, though, had on masks. You know, sometimes in this age, you see somebody with a mask, you're like, oh boy, is it COVID? What's happening? But the truth is, because the air quality was so poor, everybody told us we needed to cover our noses and our mouths so that we're not breathing in the remnants of those Canadian wildfires. And it was terrible. I mean, I remember Thursday night, I went to check my mailbox and I'm like, you know, I'm coughing, like, can't breathe. And then on Friday, like, we're giving out food, but we gave out masks as well to people who didn't have them, because folks didn't have, you know, strength to, like, be able to breathe in such contaminated air. And this just goes to show you, like, how something so far away, like, Pennsylvania does not immediately border Canada. When you think about the northernmost part of us, it's New York, right? Even you have to go on the other side of Lake Erie to get to Canada from Pennsylvania. So how we, all the way down in Philly, were feeling the impact of those horrible fires was terrible. And it just goes to show you, when they're putting out these alerts, we must take them seriously. If they're encouraging us to put on a mask, I know we didn't like them, but we needed to wear them to keep ourselves safe during the health crisis that was COVID-19. But now we're seeing new health scares, and we have to make sure that we're not getting asthma, getting sick, you know, and our lungs are not negatively impacted by what's happening in nature.
0: Yeah. And, you know, when it even comes down to the state of Pennsylvania, I feel like we're dealing with a lot of, you know, climate crises as far as what we have going on with our water, you know, our different watersheds in the state, and also what we have going on, like what you just mentioned, as far as our air quality. So I would love to have you back on to dive into that conversation a little bit on a state level. But I know here today, we're here to talk about Community Day. And again, for those who just tuned in, you're listening to Pennsylvania House Speaker Joanna McClinton. And again, it's going down this Saturday, tomorrow, August 1st. first community day in Southwest Philadelphia, but celebrating the entire city of Philadelphia. So even if you're in Northwest, you still can pull up
1: everybody
0: and pop out.
1: Come on down. Get on SEPTA, get on the 36 trolley in City Hall. When you get off, we're going to be on the other side.
0: I like that. And one of the things that you talked about, you know, is that you give out food monthly. This is not something you just do one day or just something for a community day. This is something you do monthly for, you know, the city and the sections that you serve. So talk to me a little about, I know we talked about this last time, but talk to me a little bit about food insecurity right now. Do you think that with your giveaways and also, you know, you implementing initiatives like community days, you are doing something to actually help with your residents?
1: Yes. Everybody who comes is not like the same, you know, 20, 50 people from last month. Some of them tell me they see it on social media. Others of them say they picked up a flyer when they were picking up their dry cleaning. You know, it's one of those things where it's like, you never know what people are going through. And I always like to point to my own family before I point out, you know, a god sister of mine is blessed with a big family. Yeah. And no matter how things are going great, she could always use a little more food because it's five little babies to feed. Mm-hmm. So, you know, they could be going great. They could have, you know, everything could be going great. But if I say like, hey, you know, we're going to be here, they're like, okay, we're coming down to get a box too, because guess what? You know, whatever they just bought from the market, the cereal, the milk, like, okay, that's set. But like, if we've got some vegetables for them to add, or we have some other donations, they will take it. So it's not a point of the finger. It's like just caring about everybody, no matter what's going on. I always say, if you come and, you know, you get a bag of potatoes, you might not need 5-pound bag of potatoes, so give three to your neighbor, because you don't know what your neighbor is going through. Maybe they don't tell you like they need help, or they're going through something, or maybe they lost their job and you don't know. Yeah. But regardless of what's happening, it could just be these outrageous food costs, because that's the thing.
0: Yeah,
1: it's not a joke. I mean, things cost now what they never cost, and this is all because of the terror.
0: Yeah.
1: We've been enduring from the White House. I mean, all this joke back and forth about these tariffs, like, this is causing us problems when we talk to pull out our cards to pay for food. So it is helpful, and there is still more help from agencies like Philabundance and so many other Philadelphia food share programs or Delaware County Share. So if you're listening again and you need help, do not feel ashamed in any way. There are no questions asked. We want to help you, because any day of the week, it could be on the other side, and I'm gonna be saying, what are my neighbors doing to help me? So let us be in this together, let us support each other, and let us know how you need the support, because it might not be a day we're giving it out. Ours is only once a month. State Rep Amon Brown, you know, he's out every Friday, so he's able to be at 41st and Market, he's there every week. We don't have the capacity to do that every week, so our next day is August 21st. But if you need help before then, please let our office know. This is State Rep Joanna McClinton, and it's not just an honor to serve, it's an honor to make sure I'm making sure our office is supporting you in every way.
0: Yeah, and that was actually my next question, as far as like, how do you determine what services and resources that your residents actually need, right? Because you're going to have 20 plus vendors out there tomorrow at community. Like, how do you determine who should pull up, who should be the right on the ground speaking to these residents?
1: Well, one of the things that we look at is, of course, what are the calls in our office? What are people coming in and saying they're needing? What are some of the things that we know this time of year families need? Because we're also, as we enter August tomorrow, it's almost time to go back to school.
0: Yeah.
1: I mean, it's not right away like it is in Southern States. You know, you come down to Georgia, they're going back right away. They're going back next week. We're not going back that fast. But seriously, we have looked at some vendors that will help you to make sure your children have health insurance, to make sure that you get your blood pressure checked. You know, we were just talking about the health scares just in our society with the air, but we also want to make sure you have a primary care. You might not have heard of them, but we have the Southwest CDC being a partner for this event. We have the Eastwick CDC being a partner for this event. Sometimes you just need a recycle bin. Guess what, y'all? There's a limited number of recycle bins at our event tomorrow. So you got to come out and see all the surprise giveaways we have. And yes, the vendors who are there. Maybe your child has, you know, had some growing pains. We're going to have people there that provide therapy so you can get their information.
0: Awesome.
1: When you get situated, follow up and get your family the support you need. Look, it's not what it used to be like. Oh,
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3: 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Today, we celebrate the birthday of the founder of WURD, Walter P. Lomax Jr., M.D., born on this date, July 31st, 1932. The founder of WURD Radio was a prominent physician, philanthropist, and entrepreneur. After several years as a solo practitioner, Dr. Lomax expanded his practice to six clinics, bringing quality health care to underserved neighborhoods across Philadelphia. Dr. Lomax established Lomax Health Systems in 1982 and Correctional Healthcare Solutions in 1983. The latter provided healthcare services to incarcerated individuals in prisons and jails across the U.S. The South Philly native and graduate of LaSalle University and Hahnemann Medical School established the Lomax Companies, which included many business ventures like Lomax Real Estate Partners, Prime Image, My Artist DNA, and WURD Radio. 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
0: To dive into the fact that you're taking it to a faith-based institution, right? Because when you bring community and you bring faith-based institution, I think that's how the unity gets started. That's how, what we have seen in the past that worked for our community, such as Black and Brown folks. So what makes you want to tie this back together? You know, like not necessarily bringing it back to the church. I don't want to sound all old school. No. But what makes you want to tie it back to the faith-based, you know, as far as community and communion together?
1: Absolutely. So regardless of your faith, This isn't, you know, come out and get your hands laid on. Yeah.
0: But we ain't gonna have no holy water for you.
1: Yes. We
0: but if you need it though, it's like, no,
1: look, you had to do that, you know, on Sunday. But listen, we all need inspiration, POC.
0: Yeah.
1: We all need hope. And a question that I get on like panels, interviews is, these are terrible times. What keeps you going? And I tell them, for me, it's because I've got faith in something way bigger than this work, way bigger than these titles, way bigger than the next election. That is what keeps me going. Mm-hmm. Now, it's different for all of us, but I can say that if this has been such a huge part of my life and keeping me going, that even if it's not the way you worship or the way your faith is designed, you will get some hope and some healing tomorrow if you come by. You will get some with a warm smile handing you out a really great Dietz and Watson donated. So we got some really great all beef hot dogs. You will get, you know, some singing, some clapping, some things that just bring us out of these challenges of today and get reminded that there's going to be hope for tomorrow.
0: Yeah.
1: And we got to be in the present with that hope. We can't wait till tomorrow and say, oh, I'm going to feel better tomorrow. No, like, we need to feel better this weekend. So come mm-hmm. out to Community Day and get the love, get the encouragement. Mm-hmm. It has continued to help me. And I know when you meet some of my friends from my church, like I said, I grew up there. I've been there forever. You will be encouraged too. And they're just going to be a new neighbor into the community, because currently we're at 52nd and Parrish, but we're moving to 58th and Lindbergh this fall. So
0: awesome.
1: We look forward to just having a good festival with the neighbors, like getting to know each other. And like you said, you know, the faith has been a part of every movement, particularly for Black people and Black empowerment.
0: Yes.
1: We have not gotten anywhere without our Islamic faith leaders and without our Christian faith leaders. We could think all the way to Malcolm and Martin. Like, these entities have mobilized movements, not just to give us faith and hope for the present, mm-hmm. but to bring change.
0: Mm-hmm.
1: And we're at the point again where we need some change.
0: Yes, yes. And you're keeping the revolution alive, you know what I mean? By doing what you're doing now, feeding the community, and that's where it started, you know, like giving back to the community in different ways. And I want to just ask you this last question about civic engagement. We got about 2 minutes left. And I just wanted to talk about the role that civic engagement plays in shaping stronger and healthier neighborhoods. And I feel like you do a great job coming out of your office with engaging with the residents and engaging with community members. But I wanted to hear directly from you, you know, how do you incorporate civic engagement into making sure that you are building healthier, stronger neighborhoods around you?
1: Yes. So many times we hear, oh, you only see politicians when it's voting time.
0: Yeah.
1: Or they only come out when it's election time. Or you don't get anything from their offices until it's time to vote. I hope all my neighbors know, like, we dispel that entirely. Like, your vote is your voice. You don't have to choose me whenever my name is on a ballot or whenever an election is occurring. But what you do have to do is vote. So yeah. We've been trying to reach people where they are, and a lot of folks in social media. So all summer, and we just posted one a couple of days ago, the good team that runs Rep McClinton. We're Rep McClinton on TikTok, on Instagram, on Facebook, on Blue Sky, on everything. Rep McClinton, they're going to be posting reminders all summer to get newly folks registered to vote. I'm sure you saw this, POC, that our current 18 demographic is the lowest amount of registration.
0: Yes.
1: So we just have to remind people. We have to talk about it. We have to encourage them. And we're not, oh, you got to vote this way. You got to know. You got to just lift your voice. You have to participate. Like, I'm not going to tell you what you must do in terms of an election. We can talk about that off of WURD. But what we do have to talk about here is that you got to get ready, because Tuesday, November 3rd, you will get to sound the alarm one direction yes. or another, from the United States House, the governor. I mean, all the way down. Like, it's very important.
0: It's very important. Remember that date, November 3rd. But I want to ask you this last question before we wrap up, and I really hope that you can answer this question. And it's coming from a state level, right? So certain states are thinking about implementing the chip into their EBT cards, right?
1: Yes.
0: In order to help with safety, security, and then also identity theft and whatnot. I wanted to talk to you a little bit about that coming from the state level. What is it looking like for the state of Pennsylvania?
1: Yes. So in our budget that just passed about 3 weeks ago now, we have funding in our Department of Human Services to convert every EBT card. So when people say, like, oh, how you know what to work for your work for your constituents, I say, you know, the phone. What are the phone calls? We've had too many phone calls, POC, where folks are at the market and benefits that were loaded for their month disappear. It's been crazy fraud. And I mean, I've talked to the Attorney General about that. We had a meeting on it. I've sent letters to the Secretary of Human Services. And so I'm so glad everyone who has benefits will be getting a new card. Awesome. You will be getting a new card and it will have chips so that people can stop the scamming and the stealing of your own money that you need to feed yourself and your family. It's crazy. Yeah.
0: It's so crazy that you think somebody will scam your EBT card.
1: It's like, give me a break.
0: Yeah, you got so much to worry about that. But I appreciate you doing the work on the state level to make sure that families are secured. You know, lunches will be secured this school year and people can do what they got to do. And they don't have to worry about being scammed out of it. I appreciate you always for making time for us here at EcoWord and WRD. Thank you for the work that you're doing for the state of Pennsylvania and also for the city of Philadelphia. Where should the people be tomorrow starting at 11 a.m. on August 1st?
1: Meet me out there because I'm going to be on time, y'all. I'm going to be at 58th in Lindbergh tomorrow. We're going to be in the parking lot of the Richard Allen Charter Prep School. And thanks to Richard Allen for giving us their space. Yes. Because our church is still an active work site, so we can't be there. We would all need hard hats. It wouldn't be fun, but we will be right across the street at Richard Allen Prep Charter School in the parking lot. You're going to see bounce houses. You're going to see games. You're going to smell the food on the grill. And we can't wait to welcome you to Community Day.
0: And it's free 99, people, no excuses. Get out. It's going to be some beautiful weather. Make sure you come out. Tell a friend to tell a friend. And I appreciate all the work that you're doing. We got free food, free grill food, free giveaways. We got vendors, so much information, resources, and opportunities that's for you and about you. Thank you so much. I appreciate you. Please let the people know how they can find you again. And website, social media, all that good stuff before I let you go.
1: Oh, yes. It's Rep McClinton, REPMC, then Clinton, CLINTON. Office phone number is 215-748-6712. That's 215-748-6712.
0: Not everybody give out their number, people, man. 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We'll be right back after this quick commercial break. 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
4: Yep. 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Today is Friday, July 31st. I cannot believe it's the last Friday of the month, but you know we got some amazing things coming down the pipeline for you for the month of August. And so we gearing up for it right now here on Eco Words. I got the one and only Sharon Perry Thomas on the line, founder and owner of Plant and People. Well, co-founder and owner of Plant and People. I want to show love to your spouse for sure.
7: Yes. No, my daughter.
4: Your daughter. My daughter. I'm sorry.
7: Yes, absolutely.
4: I'm with that. So definitely want to bring you on the line to talk about some amazing things that's happening specifically in West Philadelphia going down this weekend on August 2nd. Sharon, please introduce yourself and let the people know exactly who you're listening to.
7: Yes. First of all, thank you so much for having me. Yes, I'm Sharon Perry Thomas. I am the co-founder of Plant and People, along with my daughter, Amma. We've been in this location for a year and so happy to serve the community. This is a historic community, and what we're about to talk about is something that happened on a historic day.
4: Yes, yes. And you know, Sharon, when it comes down to Plant People, like, I think people need to know a lot more about Plant People. What you all have been doing, like, you've been in this West Philadelphia location for a year, but you was over in West Philly at, I'm slipping my mind.
7: One R Community Center.
4: Mm-hmm. Yeah, actually doing some amazing work. And what you were doing just around, you know, greenery and really like helping people to understand what plants and what nature does. Like, how did you get started in that?
7: I really think that it is something called epigenetics, okay, which is that there are different, you know, your family has DNA that runs through your blood. And I think that through epigenetics, where me and my daughter continue to work with plants, work around plants, and we continue to share that love and that intention that has helped our family and many people come through from just being connected to the environment and plants. So the majority of my family, going back to the late 1600s, everyone was a part of, you know, of agriculture. There were many folks in my family who were not on slave records, but this is something that they chose. My family is from the South, Waycross, Georgia, Florida, Tennessee, all those places. And so keeping your hands in the ground is just one of those things that we now know that there's terminologies, there's terms to it. But the bacteria, the biomes in the soil can actually make you feel healthier. They can actually make you feel good. And so we continue in that legacy. And like I said, we continue to be surrounded by plants. We continue to grow, therefore helping our community to grow.
4: Yeah. And one thing, I would not necessarily say having a green thumb is brand new to our community. I feel like Black people been having green thumbs since, you know, beginning of time. Mm-hmm. That's how we got through slavery, right? That was what you mentioned. But, you know, educating people on how herbs and plants and, you know, the things that we can do to get away from medicinal medicine, you know, or Western medicine, I should say. How has that mm-hmm. been incorporated in what you all are doing at Planting People? I know because I've been by, you know what I mean? But just for the people who haven't, how are you guys incorporating that type of lifestyle so people can really just get the education behind it?
7: Yeah, we absolutely believe in wellness through plants. If that's plants that you have in your environment that are aesthetically pleasing, to plants that you put in your body to make you heal. You know, we often say Planting People is not just a plant shop. It's really a healing center in disguise.
4: It really is, though. Yeah.
7: Yeah, it's really a healing center in disguise. And so understanding that plants are the gateway, that's what brings people in the door, but leaving with so much more. And at the end of the day, it's like, how can I empower myself to be healthy? How can I empower myself to be well? A lot of us are dealing with a lot of psychological and mental crisis. People come in here and they just feel calm. Yeah. They feel like they can breathe. You know, someone may have a beverage and it's like, oh my gosh, like I didn't know I needed this. So when we're in this society where things are just constantly keeping us busy, constantly keeping our minds occupied on things that have nothing to do with anything that is about us becoming, you know, better people and healing, we have to try to recenter. And so that's one of the things that plant and people that actually happens is that recentering part. And that's what we focus on here and everything that we do is that centering. And it's interesting that you should ask me about non-pharmaceuticals. My background, I actually have a MBA in pharmaceutical marketing and sales with a concentration in cannabis. So I went into the program understanding, like, I knew all about herbs, and that's where that was my lane. So I'm going to stay in that lane. but my great grandmother was a herbal woman. She was a midwife. She was all those things. Which years later, my mom, who became a nurse, was a very untraditional nurse because she worked in the hospital, but she never brought those pharmaceuticals home. Mm-hmm. We always had herbs. I always went to the herb store. I always went to health food store with my mom. So I grew up like that. And then having my children, they've grown up in that same light.
4: I love that. And Sharon, I want to ask you this last question before we actually move on to the event that's going down on Sunday, which is the Freedom Now Fest, right? Honoring Dr. Martin Luther King. But I wanted to ask you, when it comes down to what the city is doing right now, right? Because what you've been doing with Planting People has been over a decade, right? So when it comes down to the city pushing this initiative, cleaner, greener, and safer, but specifically the greener part, right? How can they get more people incorporated, such as yourself, community members, organizations who've been doing boots on the groundwork for so long, while they're still creating, you know, organizations and, you know, creating administrations, you know, to cover these things, but not necessarily incorporating too much community input from a leadership perspective. They might, get community input from resident perspectives, putting out surveys and different things like that. But I'm talking about specifically from a leadership perspective. How can they, you know, interconnect you all and what you've been doing as far as the boots on the groundwork?
7: We are here. We're here located in the traditional Black Bottom. We are always open to partner. And I think that in for the city, you know, there's layers on top of layers and there's people on top of people and, you know, and doors on top of other doors. And so I think that honestly, they really have to come out from behind many of those spaces to really look around. Like you, if they see a corner or a corridor that's clean, find out how that, who is it? It's not even just planning people. There's Miss Sally down the street who's outside every day. She's 89. She's picking up trash. She's sweeping before most people even get up and go to work. But isn't anybody talking to her? Like, what does she need? Does she need a new broom? Does she need a new, it's going back to some of those just like really minute bases. And that is finding out who in the community is actually doing the work, because you're absolutely right. There is this big push for greener, but you know, many times these things are just like band-aids. These people come into our communities, they put the band-aid on, they leave, the adhesive falls off of the band-aid. And next thing you know, the band-aid is off and the situation is back all over again.
4: And the band-aid is part of the trash we got to pick up.
7: Mm-hmm. And then we got to pick that up. Right. Exactly. Exactly. But there are people in our communities. And I think that, you know, again, honestly, that they really need to start doing a drive around, looking at these communities, looking to see what is actually happening without their help.
4: Yeah.
7: And sure. Then talking to the folks and talking to us to see what it is that we need to even make the what we're doing even better.
4: Mm-hmm. Mm-hmm. And Sharon, another thing I wanted to really just give you your flowers for and big you up, because most people don't know that you can have fun with this, and it could take you to all of the entertainment, and it could take you to the glitz and the glamour. And back to, I remember, this is probably, and you can correct me if I'm wrong, maybe your fifth or fourth year at the Roots Picnic, designing some of the stage work, designing the floral layouts for, like, you know, the different interaction and engagements going on. And some people don't understand that plants can be fun too. It don't just got to be something that you do with your grandma, or, you know, you get forced to do it because you're on summer vacation or summer break down south, right? So talk to me a little bit about, like, how did you make that fun?
7: Yeah, I made it fun because, you know, our environment that we're in, it speaks loud. It speaks very loud. And so right now, people want to learn how to be sustainable. People want to learn how
4: that's
7: they
4: a buzzword
7: can get,
4: for sure.
7: Mm-hmm, yeah, people want to learn how they can become, get closer to the environment. And so part of that for many people is bringing it into their space. Mm-hmm. And so, yes, this is our fifth year doing the Roots, you know, private compounds. You know, we've done stages. But again, people want to be able to have something that aesthetically pleasing. I have nothing against balloons and streamers and all these things. But at the end of the day, it's not that many ways that you can actually recycle these things or reintroduce them again. They're one and done. And we have to stop these one-offs. And so plants are one of those things that can continue to grow and grow and grow over and over again. And they really do enhance. It's actually, you know, it just makes your set look a lot more professional than, I'm going to leave it at that, but I don't want to
4: I get it though.
7: I know a lot of people got businesses in this stuff, but we stick in our lane and
4: And it looks good on you.
7: The
4: you
7: real guys are, plans.
4: Exactly. Right. You guys are having fun with it, right? And just to see the growth in it and to see, like, yo, you can really get into these entertainment spaces. Because, you know, some people feel like all they can do is pick up a microphone or pick up a camera. But there's so many other ways that you can make money and then also engage in the things that you love to do. And speaking of festivals, going down August 2nd, happening the Freedom Now Fest on Lancaster, one and only Lancaster Avenue. Down bottom is what I call it. Sharon, what you call it?
7: Yeah, they call it the Black Bottom.
4: Exactly.
7: So they call it Black Bottom, the bottom. As a matter of fact, somebody told me they got penalized because Meta's, yes, Black Bottom. They got penalized for saying that. I was like, well, I don't know what that's about.
4: Yeah,
7: they thought maybe Meta thought it was something vulgar. But anyway, oddly enough, there are a couple of Black Bottoms in the United States.
4: Yeah,
7: because many of these places are places where
4: redlining with
7: African Americans actually moved to. They migrated to these areas. And so for this area in particular, there are people who are celebrating 200 years, Black people celebrating over 200 years of being in this area. One person that I know can actually trace his family back that far.
4: Wow.
7: So this is a sacred area. This is an area where Blacks and Indigenous, I think there were four tribes that lived in this area. This area was more of a prairie area, was considered to be a very
4: Sharon Perry.
7: Yes. Yeah. So it was a safe area. So, and, you know, and many people continue to live in this neighborhood. Unfortunately, you know, urban renewal, just like it's done in many other places in the country, urban renewal has just plowed its way through it. But we are here to say that, like, we're not going anywhere. There are many Black businesses. There are many families who are still in this area. And so we're looking to resurface and resurge and invite people to Lancaster Avenue, and especially invite people to come out on that August the 2nd for the Freedom Now Fest.
4: Yes, yes. And Sharon, we got to go to a quick commercial break. Right after this quick commercial break, we're going to talk more about the Freedom Now Fest. It's open to all public. Bring your families, your dogs, your kids, everyone out this Sunday, August 2nd. Sharon, what time does it kick off?
7: 1 o'clock.
4: 1 o'clock. Be there. Bring your table. Well, not your tables. Bring your chairs, everything, so you can definitely have some fun. We will be right back after this quick commercial break. It's your girl, POC. Stay

0: 5 years old, my father took me down to the bar and put me on top of the bar, and I started dancing. And they were saying, that girl can move, you know. You really need to go to a dance school. I ended up at Sydney King's. I took ballet classes. And I walked in one day, and I saw this woman. She had a little afro, and she was moving like I've never seen anybody move before. I went to Miss Sydney and said, what is that? And she said, that's interpretive dancing. And so Karen Warrington became my dance teacher when I was about 13 years old. I was in school at the moment when they started calling for Black Power. That helped me go to Willingboro at the age of like 23 and say, I can start a Black company here. And this was 1973. I approached a dance school in Willingboro and I said, I can teach, you know, a course in African American dance. I had two classes. And before the class ended, the Association of Negro Business and Professional Women wanted to present them at some function they were doing. And I said, okay. And so they said, well, what's the group called? And I remember the dance owner said, well, you got two classes, Afro 1, Afro 2. I said, the group is called Afro 1. And it just went on from there. It almost exploded after that point. My initial partner in opening up the dance school, she was the ballet trained person, Myrna Munkus. She was trained at Judy Mars. One of her older students was Judith Jameson. I did have the opportunity to meet with her and talk with her. She was an extraordinary, extraordinary dancer, extraordinary person. She really put attention on the Philadelphia Black dance community. Black folk have always found dance as a way of communicating something or the other. It's okay to bring Black kids into dance school. It became so much more than that.
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0: 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We are Black Progressive Talk Media, and I am going to have a ball here today. We're going to get a lot of good legal advice. We're going to have some hot topics, and I'm here with two of my favorite sisters. And I just cannot get started. Okay. Tongue tied. Okay. So I want to start with my co-host today is Linda Fields. Vanessa is out today. She'll be back next week. Good morning, Linda.
1: Good morning. And I am fortunate enough to have two of my favorite people and to be in the company of two of my favorite people. Joanna, you have been a wonderful influence over my life over the years, and I'm just grateful that you thought of me to be your co-host today, and I just want to say thank you for that. And of course, I'm excited.
0: I got to see you looking good. You're looking fabulous.
1: Well, praise God for that.
0: Yeah, you're looking fabulous, like a young woman. Now, don't get out there and be shaking too many legs now.
1: Oh, baby, don't worry about that. 70s are treating me well. I'm very happy. I'm very happy and very comfortable.
0: You look well.
1: Thank you.
0: And attorney Cara Bradford Gray, let me tell you something. You's a bad sister in the courtroom.
2: Oh, thank you, Joanne.
0: You are, I mean, listen, you are Ben Crump of Philadelphia.
2: Oh, my God. That means a lot coming from you. And you don't give out compliments lightly. I know that.
0: You don't mess around in the courtroom.
2: Thank you.
0: Very pleased to have you on today.
2: Can I just say thank you for having me? And I know we're doing this love fest, but I think people should have their flowers while they're here. Mama Fields has been someone that I have been tremendously grateful to be in her grace. And I know she knows and she sees me as like the younger, stubborn her. And so she puts up with me and pulls me and pushes me. And Joanne, you the same. I mean, I really appreciate women who are strong, firm, and committed to making sure that all Black women have a seat. So thank you.
0: Thank you for that. We have so much work to do. I started this morning off, someone had sent me I want to just read it. It's about minority programs. And I'm on this feed and everyone is upset because something, you know, we turn our backs and something new starts to go down. So let me just reach back for this. It started off, it says, the Indiana governor suspends supplier diversity programs. And our good friend to this show, Ryan Boyer, said we're in a war.
2: Yeah,
1: for sure.
0: And someone said the second reconstruction ended April 29th, 2026, Justice Roberts with Louisiana versus Callis. And so today I want to take advantage of some of these Supreme Court decisions and have a discussion. But before we get in, and we're going to just do a little round robin on hot topics, and then when we come back from the first break, we're going to delve into that. So I know a few on my mind, and I wanted to do a little round robin of to start with you, Linda. What do you think about this Nolan Wells case down in Mississippi?
1: I was just watching it again and I keep watching it, and I can just say that we've always known that when it doesn't sound right, it doesn't look right, it ain't right. And so the investigation was very sparse. It seems as though they wanted to shut it down quickly. And the fact that the mother had to do her own investigation and the father had to go to the house, the games that have been played and the way people are talking, guilty people act guilty. And it's speaking volumes at the reactions of those young men that he called friends, and they keep trying to push his good friends. He was just a kind, it appears that he was just a kind, friendly young man working and cooperating and being a friend with these young men. Don't know what happened. I can only speak to the evidence that has been presented, but the evidence that's presented, there's suspicion when I hear that there's a bruise on the back of his head. Where did it come from? How do you not know where his keys are? You're his best friend. You're living in a frat home that he lives in. One girl says that he said he was going back, and the young men are saying that he was going to stay. All of this, if it smells fishy and it looks fishy, oh, you can bet it's fish.
0: Attorney Gray, you have a young son.
2: Yeah.
0: College age. And it hits some of us who, you know, all, I guess all three of us. I have two grandsons, college age. And one comes to do, he's doing mom work over the summer at my house. And I cherish every day that he comes to do the work and that we get a chance to talk. And sometimes we go out to get a bite to eat and pick up some other stuff. And it gives me the quality time that I need and to understand. And I know there is a thing that's going around on the internet, and it's about a black mother whose son comes into her room and says, "Mommy, I want to go over to so-and-so's house and we're going to go swimming," or whatever. And she, I don't know the complete the wording, but she was like one of those typical black mamas saying, "No, you ain't going nowhere." Mm-hmm. But as she ended it, she said, "Because if something happens to you, they're going to be 6 feet down under right with you." And that's the kind of mom I'm had. I will end it all.
2: Mm-hmm. Yeah. So it's her. But no, I think you're so right. There's an extra weight on us that's not placed on a lot of people, because it seems like when our children get into these situations, and if something happens, we see what we see now, the deference and the patience that they take to exclude people as suspects versus holding everybody accountable for the very first instance, which would show an understanding and awareness that we're not going to tolerate any kind of foul play on anyone. I don't care how prominent and connected your parents may be. Mm-hmm. And I think what we're seeing in the play out in the media and how the officials are handling this is we are seeing a tremendous amount of deference given to privilege and power. We are. I know I was I was a public defender for many, many years. Mm-hmm. All it takes is a whisper and a finger point for some of my clients to get arrested and interrogated. It does not, you cannot be at the scene, have text messages deleted, have stories that just don't make sense, and not be pulled in and not even be charged under probable cause, which generally in our neighborhoods means any kind of cause. So, I mean, it's sad that we need a Ben Crump to push people to do the right thing when it comes to our children. If your child is no longer here, that is something to be safe. That is something so tantamount. Taking a life is the highest crime, and it should be treated as such.
1: That's right. And I too am a mother of a former athlete that went to a prominent school with a lot of white friends, Penn State, and the idea that they are so casually doing this. I mean, I understand these schools and these political people and these racially biased communities, they do this. This is something that they've always done. And it's not new to me, but it is a surprise to me at 2026 when the evidence is very clear that there's suspicion that you would rush to dismiss something that is so vibrantly speaking out that there's an issue. Something happened, someone knows, and they're not talking. And these kids, not to be called in, even brought in to be questioned, bothers me deeply. And anyone that knows me knows that this girl right here, I will pull you by your collar. I don't care who you are, where you came from. Bill Cosby could attest to it. Kevin Steele can attest to it. And a lot of the other DAs that came along the way in Philadelphia can attest to it. I will never take no for an answer. And you will never make small of a situation where our black babies are placed in jeopardy and even killed and be ignored. Not happening here.
0: Linda, you sound like the grandmother. There's a yesterday at the Urban League, Ben Crump. Did any of you see that press conference?
2: I did. Yes.
0: It brought me to tears. I have to say that I sat in with a rapt attention, and the range of emotions that I felt after that press conference, it got all down in my bones.
3: Yeah.
0: The grandmother of there were two other victims in different cities, mm-hmm. and the grandmother who was right on it, she would not let them dismiss it. And I think the first name of the young man is Tyler, but I can't remember the, mm-hmm. the last name, mm-hmm. and they wanted to tell her. He went out with his two friends, or how many friends, and he was the only black guy. And somehow he's the only one that ended up dead. And allegedly that he shot himself playing Russian roulette with them. Police came. They accepted their words. They did no forensic evidence. They didn't bag the hands and for any testing. They didn't do any of this stuff. And this mother, but more specifically, this dead-on grandmother who wasn't accepting it, she's been driving that case and calling it out. And the thing that they have, that they three of them share, the three young men share, they were all 18-year-old black men.
2: Yeah, that's so
0: out sad. With their white friends.
1: Mm-hmm. Glaring, right?
2: But you know what, Joanne? There are so many mothers whose stories are this, who are not being showcased, and stories yes. are not being told. And it is, again, we should be looking at statistics and how often that young black teens are killed under nefarious circumstances where there's actually a prosecution, because there has to be a problem with this. And again, protection is just that. I should count on protection from my governmental actors. I should count on the basic minimum of that. You don't have to like me, but your job and your duties that you sworn to uphold and that you want me to respect you for should be implemented when anyone's child is in situations like this. I have seen the system work in such a different fashion for many people in different neighborhoods, mostly minority neighborhoods. As you see what's happening with ICE, you just have to look like you're not from here, and we're going to go and do whatever we need to do with you. This is two different Americas, two different justice systems for two different Americas, and it has to stop. It's slapping us right in the face. And if we don't know that we got to do something, we have to, because this is not going to be the norm.
0: Mm-hmm. Keira, please share with the audience to recap the case that you handled of the young man that they were going to try to railroad.
2: Yes.
0: In a case where he defended himself and he ended up arrested. Go ahead. Could you please?
2: Yeah. I want to know. So this was the case. His name is Michael White, and this was back in 2019. Wow. It feels so like doesn't feel that long, but he was home from a break in school because he didn't have enough money to continue at his HBCU. And so he came home and he was delivering for Uber Eats, and he was doing it on a bike in North Philly. He doesn't have a lot of familial support. So, you know, he's out here trying to do things his own way. Because he has been robbed doing this, he carries a knife. And so when he came to an intersection on his way to deliver food, he came to one of the wealthiest intersections in the city, which is Rittenhouse Square. And who hangs out in Rittenhouse Square? A lot of great, you know, wonderful people. And there's a lot of belligerence and alcoholism and things that go on that are not so great. And he unfortunately happened to see that particular side that night when two men who were high on coke, who are very intoxicated, were trying to bully another African-American gentleman. My client sitting there watching, Michael was sitting there watching this happen and thought he should call out to the guy who was acting very belligerent, which, you know, the guy was rolling up his sleeves as if he was gonna fight a guy for not moving. And Michael said, you don't have to act like that. You don't have to be a tough guy. And this is after he heard them use the N-word. to this guy. So, you know, his emotions are a little up, but then they turn on him. And the guy who was a wrestler, a football player, and had a lot of heavy drugs in his system, as well as highly intoxicated, went up to him and told him he's going to beat the black off him. Well, Michael doesn't know him. So Michael jumped off the bike and put a knife up and put his hand out and said, back up. Like, I don't want to do this. And hoping that this guy sees the knife and leaves him alone. But no, I think the guy smelled fear in his heart. And he ends up going and attacking him by lifting him up and attempting to slam him on the hard concrete head first. Well, because the guy was so intoxicated, he flipped and tumbled during that. And literally, I mean, obviously we had to show some inferences, but it was our argument that he landed square on that knife where all of his body weight pushed it in so hard. And unfortunate death, unfortunate, nonsensical, this should have never happened. But Michael White was in charge of first degree murder. And it was as if he didn't deserve the protections of the law as he was a victim of an attack. Mm-hmm. And it took us to go to a jury, and thank God, every black person answered the call. We had about 8 black women on that jury that could see him contextually and be able to apply the fear he had that night and the fact that he was still in fear for his life even after it happened. They didn't look at him as a monster or an aggressor immediately. They wanted to decipher the facts. And I believe the jury came out with the right decision and he found him not guilty. He's doing amazing now. He has his own child. He's working hard. He's trying to go back to school. And he is just trying to start his life. I mean, unfortunately, some of this holds him back. He's been denied so many opportunities because of this situation, but he's still resilient and still moving forward.
0: Mm-hmm. And, you know, it's fortunate that he had an attorney like yourself who was willing to go fight for him and not just make him just another number. And you know, I make this the remark about the systems that we're up against. These young people are up against. If they don't get a good public defender like you, and like the office that you ran, then they get these 1-800 lawyers, yeah. And it's an industry. And as well as you know, it's the monetization of the black body of our young people starts from high school, the arrest. All of the overtime that folks get, you know, whether it be right. The officer on the beat, and then they get monetized again, and with the detectives, then they get monetized again with the lawyers, they get monetized again when their bodies are sent to these prisons in places where these towns where they have no other industry but the prison industry, and they make money with these bodies being there. We have to be aware that that's what's happening to us.
2: Don't forget about the federal grants that come with some of these types of practices, right? Because there's federal grants that enable people to continue to keep people in cycles. There's money that opens up all the time. During the war on crime, you saw, and this is under the Clinton administration, you saw a lot of those crime bills include packages for states that were doing mandatory minimums and states that were doing certain things that were, you know, let's make sure we lock them up, lock up the super predators. And I just want to say one last thing about the Michael White case. It was my children that pushed me to do this. They saw his face. I saw his face. I saw this boy's eyes on the screen when he got arrested. And I said, oh, he's a baby. I said, look at him. He looks so scared. And this is what you're saying. Context matters. Sometimes certain lawyers, it matters to have diverse lawyers in this industry, because sometimes we can see things that are not overt to others that allow us to have different empathy, different compassion, and look for different things. So I am always pushing young lawyers or young African-American people, if you want to, are interested in law, go for it, because we need you.
0: Now, we're going to come back to you, Linda. We're going to come right back to you. It's break time.
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5: 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And I'm here today with my co-host, Linda Fields, and our special legal guest, attorney Kiera Bradford Gray. And I'm going to go directly to my co-host.
6: Well, I just wanted to speak back to, you know, we needing more public defenders and more people that activists and advocates for justice. The thing for me is that, you know, it is important that we see more of our own people representing our people because of the traumas and the predisposed systematic deficiencies that we live in. And so it's important to me that not only do we have to ensure that we encourage and promote our people, our young lawyers, to be engaged, but when they do it with fervor, do it with excellence, because it is relaxed. And I find that the public defender's office is not properly funded for that reason, for that exact reason, to bog down the necessary support systems that can be in place to help them move cases forward and be and represent the people properly. That's important to me. That is important. That I don't care whether you're Black, white, green, purple, or blue. Do it with the conviction of why you became an attorney, the reason you want to believe that justice is real, then do everything you can possibly do to ensure that it is. And navigating the system in such a way that you, everyone is valued. Every thought, every clue, every piece of evidence is valuable to making sure that you press as hard as you can to find the truth.
5: You know, that is so true. We need more protections. We need a well-funded system that protects. And so I want you, Attorney Bradford Gray, tell us how you see we should structure.
7: Yeah. I mean, look, we have to make sure that it's not, and obviously I will say this, as a leader of some of these systems, you have to be diligent too and understanding exactly what you need and what you need to do. So you have to be forward thinking, and you can't be one of those leaders that keep a status quo because the people within your office have been status quo. And so there's criticism to be held on all sides. But as public defender leaders, you have to stand up for the notion that, look, we are not delivering justice. If we can't deliver justice, we can't do this at this point. We're going to have to put a halt on what we're able to get until you understand what it takes to truly try this case. And some of it is driven by district attorney initiatives. So in Montgomery County, let's say, the district attorney used to send most kids that had any kind of weapon, it could be a bottle, if there was a fight, they would send it straight to adult court. Now, what that does that do? That makes public defenders have to find experts to put on hearings to send it back to juvenile court. So the burden now shifts to the public defense. And many defender offices are not equipped to have those types of experts when the DA just makes blind and blanket policy decisions. And these are things that the general public has to understand what creates the imbalance. Some of these things, like, you know, and I know some of our friends in Harrisburg didn't understand it, but when you're pushing for mandatory minimums, then this really creates an equitable imbalance where someone can dangle over someone's face, well, you got a minimum of 10 years if you don't do this. And it really creates system havoc when you're using things unwieldy. And so for me, the framework would just be understanding what your practices are in your jurisdiction and looking at the cost associated with doing things the way they do, looking at the things you will need to truly put on a good representation. These are not widgets we're talking about. These are life-altering decisions. And that's the thing I'm trying to tell people. You can create second-class citizens because you don't have the tools to make sure that someone's life is not altered forever. And it's sad. And Joanne, now that I'm on the civil rights side, I also see something else when it comes to us. Our civil rights pains are not taken very seriously. We are pushed out of court on this end too. So I have been at a crossroads with my heart, my passion, and I'm trying to keep going with the same level of commitment, but sometimes it gets hard because I feel like I'm fighting again. I'm punching the air. And I'm grateful for the two of you because you guys fill my cup and help me keep going. But again, it's got to be larger, on a larger system, on a larger scale. And it starts with those judges. We got to get more judges on that bench. We just do.
6: And I truly believe it's a systematic design that has been in place for generations. And it just, you know, it calms down just a bit. And then it rises back up again. And then it comes down just a bit. I mean, the bell curve and all of the things statistically and mathematically that you can imagine is used to keep us just where we are. And it's traumatic. It's not only traumatic for the person that's representing, it's traumatic for the family, it's traumatic for the victim. And there's never no rehabilitation in place after you've done these atrocious things to people illegally and improperly. Once, if by magic they find their way out or God's grace, there's no support to help them deal with the trauma that they've been through. And then it rolls out to the family. It affects the family.
5: I continue to want to look at it in the larger context, that there has always been a monetization of the Black body, whether through slavery, through where we are. We are the glue that keeps this system going. Mm-hmm. And we have to look at it as that. We're not more criminal than anyone else. We're charged more.
6: Probably less.
5: And all of the things that happen, and it's for a reason, because it feeds a system. Mm-hmm. And we're the people who feed that system, and we have to understand it, whether it was the bail system, where all of the things that we know from start to finish, from the time of arrest, and the impacts that it has later on in life with the kinds of jobs that you can get if you have arrest records. It also is, no matter how much we invest in our children, in their higher education, they will come out and they will be competitive with people who have a high school education, and will be paid less. We have to know that we are in this country. It is to be Black, and I forget, I don't know who I'm quoting, but it's to be in a constant state of rage. Mm-hmm. So I wanted to deal a little bit more when you were on your way to your to the beach, and I was jealous. We were about 3 weeks ago, we were having this heavy conversation on the Supreme Court rulings came in, and we were talking about birthright citizenship. It got into discussions about the Constitution, and I said that I wanted to have a constitutional lawyer on, and you're the first one. Carl Singley's coming on next week, and I wanted to have this discussion. And so let's get right into this, because you know our viewers and listeners, they're on it. And yeah. So talk about your view, the Supreme Court ruling on birthright citizenship.
7: So here's, this is really going to be, for me, I'm looking at all decisions of the Supreme Court and looking at how it impacts basically civil rights. That's what I'm looking at the eye towards. Where are we going? Are we backwards? Are we forwards? Now, the birthright citizenship seemed to be a bone. All right, let us get them off our backs. Let's give them birthright citizenship to say that we're only looking at the strict reading of the Constitution and we're not infusing anything else. And the strict reading of the Constitution tells us that if you are born on American soil, although it does have that little principle that you have to kind of have allegiance to the jurisdiction, meaning if you're not a national here, if you're not here, you generally don't have allegiance to the jurisdiction. However, when we were slaves, we didn't have, you know, we weren't aligned and had allegiance to America either. But because we had been let out so freely and still worked for many of them, they needed us to be citizens. So the 14th Amendment allowed for anyone who was born on American soil to be citizens. And really, the court just followed that logic. Now, here's what I think. It really doesn't matter if the court follows that logic, because they're counting on any administration to put into their own immigration laws and statutes into play. So they can grant anyone, who has a birthright citizenship. However, they're limiting who can come in here to have children in the first place. So let's remember that. So this one right here was kind of a no-brainer, and it kind of allowed them to say, see, we're looking at colorblind. We're not doing this with any kind of social agenda. We're looking at the strict reading of the Constitution, and this is where we built this particular opinion and based this opinion on. So, I appreciate them going with the Constitution, I guess, in this situation. It doesn't matter one way or the other, because I do know that they are hoping that Congress does their thing as it relates to immigration. So it's really kind of a nothing, right? It's this status quo with that. That's really what it is.
6: Well, you know what? Anything that they attempt to do to discredit citizenship in this country, number one, it's not their country. It's our country. And number two, I believe, that they test the waters for two reasons: to distract us from what they're really trying to do, and then also have teeth when they actually begin to activate the unlawful practices that they do. And so for me, it is a big deal. And for me, it tells me that at some point we're proclaiming our African heritage. They can then say, we can take you out of here too.
7: Oh, I think.
6: And that's what I believe.
7: Joanne, and I know, I hope we get to other Supreme Court decisions, because
5: I want you to roll through those decisions.
7: Yes. Okay. So the birthright citizenship has us a little distracted, right? I mean, this is something that Congress will be able to pass whatever laws they need to limit people from coming in to you know, do things to people that scare them from doing that. That's always Congress's right. The Constitution gives us a floor of rights, right? Basic rights. But Congress are the main people that can build that floor up. So they can build it up or tear it down. No, they can't tear it down, but they can either put things and measures in place where, okay, you have a birthright citizenship, but if I don't let you come in here to begin with, it is not going to matter. Now roll that into now race-related issues. This is where we need to be paying attention. And when I agree with Ryan Boyer, this is where the war is. They are using the courts, which is a pivotal part of government, to infuse the rolling back of our civil rights that make it harder for us to challenge government discrimination. And I'll tell you where the main areas are. And we know this through some of the things. Voting rights, right? Of course, they are allowing us to dilute the black vote and not have as much black representation as we need to, because now we can't even draw maps that are based on black representation, but now they can dilute maps based on black representation.
5: Cracking and packing.
7: Yes. The only way we can challenge that is we have the smoking gun. Like, we're going to sit outside somebody's office and catch them saying, let's get these black people, right? I mean, come on. And I have to go through this. Linda knows this. I am a beneficiary of a civil rights lawsuit that changed the trajectory of my life and my mom's life. And it was based on the same thing that they took out, the Supreme Court took out, because we used to be able, under the Civil Rights Act passed by Congress, mm-hmm. and this is why Congress is so important, we used to be able to file lawsuits based on a discriminatory effect. So I don't have to prove you intended it. Just by nature of it affecting just me and my people that look like me, I can bring a lawsuit and it be effective and win. That's exactly what happened to my mother when Barbara Arnwine represented her and her African-American coworkers when the Massachusetts Parole Board discriminated against just the black workers by administering a master's level test. And they wouldn't have had the tools to say, I know they did this on purpose, but the fact that it happened was good enough. The Supreme Court took that away. And not only voting rights, but also affirmative action cases yep. where schools were looking at making up for the racial inequities mm-hmm. in some of these premier universities. Also in contracting preferences, where the Biden administration said, we want to promote more diversity, equity, and inclusion in our government contracts, which we know are billions and billions of dollars in contracts. People are so rich because of these contracts, but many of them didn't look like us. The Biden administration said, I want to do this. And the courts said, you cannot put racial preferences even in contracting for government agencies. And then educational admissions are the same way. So we have now fundamental things as it relates to wealth building, education, and voting that have been now less protected in terms of discriminating black against black and brown people. And so this is where the real rub lies, because Congress cannot now help us deal with this because the Supreme Court has spoken. So we have to rely on things like the Pennsylvania Human Relations Act. We can still rely on Title X for employment discrimination. And Title X means you can still bring court cases based on the racially discriminatory effect. But right now, I think people are a little nervous because if these employment cases go up to this Supreme Court, who has now shown us in at least four different cases, they are willing to say, we're looking at a colorblind society and we shouldn't have to be talking about race unless you can prove someone strictly intended to deal with you black women when they fired over 300,000 of you. You mean to tell me that we can't bring that case in by saying, look how many of us have been discriminated against or been fired, and this is the discriminatory effect that the law so allows?
8: 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We got to go to break. 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Mm-hmm. We are Black Progressive Talk Media, and we'll be back with our co-hosts and our special legal guests. Mm-hmm.
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10: 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Stop by, say hello, and be a part of the conversation. 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
14: Today, we celebrate the birthday of the founder of WURD, Walter P. Lomax Jr., M.D., born on this date, July 31st, 1932. The founder of WURD Radio was a prominent physician, philanthropist, and entrepreneur. After several years as a solo practitioner, Dr. Lomax expanded his practice to 6 clinics, bringing quality health care to underserved neighborhoods across Philadelphia. 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The latter provided healthcare services to incarcerated individuals in prisons and jails across the U.S. The South Philly native and graduate of LaSalle University and Hahnemann Medical School established the Lomax Companies, which included many business ventures like Lomax Real Estate Partners, Prime Image, My Artist DNA, and WURD Radio. 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
8: 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And Keira, we left off. You were right in the middle of it. You were getting good. Now, don't ask me what you were saying, because after the commercial, you know I'm not going to remember.
7: That's all right. I do, because I'm still fired up. And you know, each time I talk about Black women being fired in droves like this and nothing happening, I get fired up. But it is designing and it's shaping out to be less protections for us. Mm-hmm. And so when I look at the rulings of the Supreme Court and look at how they are making it harder for you to bring civil rights discrimination cases against government actors to the courts, it's limiting options for people like me. If this happens to me, because I wouldn't say it wouldn't. I watched my mother go through it as a little girl, and it altered my life when she was going through it, and it enhanced my life when the civil rights lawyer that was with Al Sharpton, Barbara Arnwine, protected it. I know the benefits of having civil rights protections. And that means that you get to keep your wealth. You don't have to have your generational wealth stolen by deed fraud and things like that and have it now hard to go into court and have a valid claim. The courts are the key to our opportunity. And it's now being limited by the Supreme Court cases, which is making it a little scary for us in this moment to bring cases of discrimination for our hundreds of thousands of Black women. And it just makes it more important that we've got to vote like crazy in this next election, because we've got to turn this around. I'm going to end on this for this particular thing. The EEOC is an administrative agency under the president's administration. And the president, while his executive orders can't change constitutional protections, it does guide the EEOC in how they're going to take cases that come before them. And now that the Supreme Court and obviously the administration has kind of eviscerated or saying, forget this racial discrimination stuff, we're in a race neutral society, and the rulings have gone as such, the EEOC has put a halt on investigating discrimination cases, employment discrimination cases. The EEOC. Mm-hmm. Now, if you don't have the EEOC, who else do you have? Well, you have the Pennsylvania Human Relations Commission, but I don't know how equipped they are to handle all of these complaints that are coming out right now. And you have the Attorney General's office, but I will digress from that. That's it. There are no protections for us.
6: And the ruling today, even how they separate the governmental side from the alphabet side, where the president doesn't have the right to fire, versus a government representative, the sister that he tried to fire several months ago, versus the white woman that he fired a month ago. It's a testing ground for them to say, okay, if we don't get the black girl this time, let's do the white girl now, then we can come back and circle back around and get the black girl. You know, it is race related, whether we want to say it or not. And that's why, for me, it is important, Joanna. I don't care what the consequences are, and my kids get scared, but I've been like this my whole life. I'll jump in front of people fighting. Yes, I will, because I believe it is important for me to let them know, not only I value your life, I value your life and the person that you're having an argument with, but what's missing here is the fact that, why are you really fighting? It has nothing to do with you. They want us to kill one another. They want us to hurt one another. They want us to do harm to one another. And if we don't have a voice, and if we don't say something, people won't think about it. So I'm here to make you think. Think about what you're doing, why you're doing it. But at the same time, remember why they do what they do: to stay true to their riches and their privilege. It's real, it's the truth, and it ain't changing.
8: Given the constitutional protections that we have had and hadn't had over the years, we have managed to make something out of nothing. Against all of the stereotypes that we have heard about black people, to diminish us. We know that in our histories, we've established towns that got burned down.
6: Mm-hmm.
8: And every time that we have, that they would characterize us in a certain way about intelligence and laziness and all of the other stuff, but we were the ones that built America. They diminish all of the contributions that we have made, and every day, as old as I am, I'm still learning more about some of the things that we have contributed that get buried in history being rewritten, and that's why they are going into the African American Museum in D.C. and taking down the President's House, because they don't want people to know, mm-hmm. and they bury it. And this burying of history is centuries and centuries old. And given that, you know, I woke up this morning and Maya Angelou came to me and she said that, and I'm going to, this is something that I have to live by. So it tells me that, it says, you may write me down in history with your bitter, twisted lies. You may trod me in the very dirt, but still, like dust, I rise. And that's what we do.
6: Mm-hmm.
8: And in spite of all of the things that have happened to us, we still rise. I pick up the paper the other day and I read of a young man who he gets a perfect score on the SATs, an African-American young man.
6: Any question?
8: When we look at some of these self home taught children, many of them end up in college at 13 and 14 years old. That's because their parents invested in them.
6: Mm-hmm.
8: And I'm not saying every parent can do all of the things, but what I'm saying, we have the ability to do it. And sometimes history places in our lap the time that we need to say we have to come together and we have to do for self.
6: Yep.
7: Yes.
8: And every time they take something from us, we can't fold. That means we come out fighting harder.
6: Harder.
7: Yeah.
6: Mm-hmm.
7: Yeah. And I think, unfortunately, like you just said, it falls on our shoulders at the times that it is. Are we willing to step up? Are we willing to complicate our lives? I know the women on this call, you, Joanne, and Mama Fields, are willing to put it all out there. And I know that doing that, sometimes you get hurt too. And so how do we protect the women who put themselves out in the forefront, put their chin out there, And what do we do? What is our responsibility as well? Because you can't keep asking Joanne and Linda every time something happens, please go out there and say this for us.
6: Because and I will.
7: We know you will, but you can't. Sometimes you need somebody too.
6: I do. You know? I do. And I do. And I have you. The thing for me is that until I get it, I don't. And so, and if I have in my heart for our young people, our young lawyers, our young promising elected officials, because I'm not going to call them politicians, elected officials that are really trying to make a difference in our communities, I am going to always support them. I'm always going to tell them. I'm always going to be out there ringing the bell, calling them out. You know, and when I see injustice, I'm going to speak to the injustice. Do I get tired? Absolutely. But guess what? So did my ancestors, but they never gave up. And that's why I'm here where I am today, sitting with the two of you. Because
7: but I think it skipped my generation. You know, so Joanne, if you were to talk to my generation, now, I mean, there's anomalies. I'm an anomaly. Because of my unique experiences, I have got it in me that I know what happens to us. And I cannot let it go. I can't breathe when I feel like I am being oppressed. But Joanne, if you had to speak to my generation that had the benefit of the Civil Rights Act, and now we're kind of in this like, whoa, what's going on? What would you say? Because it's time for us to step up.
8: You know, I've said this 1,000 times on this show, so let me go here to say that, you know, my crew, my generation, at the tail end of the greatest generation and the baby boomers, I'm a baby boomer. We're going to have to take a break, but I want it when we come back from the break, there's something very important I want to say about that to answer you, because to give a tease, I think we failed. The baby boomers, and I'm going to tell you why.
6: Yep.
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0: 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How do we talk about the systems in which they are swimming in?
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1: 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Great. 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
10: 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I wanted to go back to something that I said before the break, and that is that I wanted to speak

0: to why I think many of the baby boomers have failed. And I know that my good friend Joseph Simmons, who's in Florida, he says, Joanne, no one black has failed or can fail. The American system of government was not designed to protect and to serve black or poor people. We won some gains by fighting to the death for them, and government has always fought tooth and nail, and I think it means against us. Let me tell you on a personal note what I mean about how we failed. With all of the strife that we have had, that our forefathers have passed down to us, and we get to the point where we get to the Civil Rights Movement, and we get to the 1964 Civil Rights Act that opened up many, many doors. And in my generation, we were first ones to come through the door that was opened up by our parents, who fought and marched and all of the other stuff. So we were able to get into the premier universities. We were able to come into companies and do things. And we were able for the first time to make money in and outside of government. And when we got there, we enjoyed all of the benefits and we lived our lives. But the first thing that we wanted to do was to leave what we call the ghetto, and you know, and go to the suburbs or go to the better neighborhoods and make the investments there. We wanted to move our children from the local public schools and move them to private schools and move them to the suburbs. And then we wanted to make sure that they could assimilate well, so they ran up and down the street playing with their little white friends, and then they went on to the, you know, universities and stuff. And at no point in time did we teach them where they came from and who they are. And even when Black history was not taught in those schools, we didn't teach it at home. Some of us did. Some of us didn't make it important for them to know who they were. And so a lot of them left and started thinking that they were them. And I'm not teaching you, I'm not telling you anything that you don't already know, because you can name a whole bunch of people. That's why they can make a whole bunch of money and forget the community that they came from. They can make a whole bunch of money and the endowments go to big white institutions and not to black institutions. That's not everyone. Mm-hmm. And they can waste a whole bunch of money on consumerism, the fancy cars, the diamonds, the this, the that, and without any investment back into the community that uplifted you. And those values are the values that we taught, because the first thing that a lot of us did, and the reason why I say yes, because I don't want to separate myself out, although not many of the things that I'm talking about I tried to teach in my household, but not all of those things. So when they come to you and they want the high-end sneakers, because it starts back young, And when you at the baby showers and they get the fancy stuff, instead of putting, you know, a bond in the envelope and saying, you know, we're going to save this for your future and for your education. Mm-hmm. And, you know, it's things that were given instead of things that were building so that we can build independence. And it was always when they slipped and fell, we would say, oh, don't worry, I'm going to take care of that, without help teaching them how to figure their way out of it. And that, so that became to believe that they're going to get bailed out of all of this stuff. We didn't teach them that we have a responsibility to the very community that we came out of. Yes. That we sit back and we see ourselves as separate. Mm-hmm. And some of us will talk about people who were not fortunate enough to be able to get out of it as if somehow it was their fault that they were in it, and failing to understand how they got there. Mm-hmm. And therefore the grace of God go I.
1: Yeah.
0: That's where I think that we have failed. And so we get some of these attitudes. Kids don't grow up learning to hate each other, look like each other. If they had somebody who was caring about who they are, mm-hmm. and telling them that they're somebody, and teaching them that they come from good stock, and teaching them their history. Yes, we failed at that.
2: Yes, we did.
0: And that's why I say I can't afford to give up. If I want to save the next generation or help save it, I have to keep going. I have to keep pressing. And I get weary, but I have people that I can call on. And most importantly, I have my Lord Jesus Christ. But at the end of the day, Keir, you did it. You say you're an anomaly, but we need to dig for the treasures in the earth. That's what the Bible teaches us. There's treasures in the earth. Every generation, every group, there are treasures in the earth, and we have to dig for those treasures. And we can't just sit down and say, you know what, I am so sick and tired. I've said it. I have said those words. But at the end of the day, when it comes down time to get deep and dirty and get the work done, where am I?
1: Yeah.
0: It's 72 years later, where am I? And I'm still doing it and committed to doing it. And because of Joanne and many of the others that came before me, I mean, from Sonia Sanchez, oh, so many that have gone on, they never gave up. Dolores never gave up.
1: And let me say this.
0: Barbara's still doing it.
1: She changed my life. And this is what I mean. I had never seen a black lawyer. I was born and raised in Boston. I had never seen a black lawyer before her. Mm-hmm. And she came into my home and my mother in my living room, and I was a little girl peeking in. And all I could see was this woman was taking charge in a way that I had never seen a woman do. Now, my mom was a strong woman, but I had never seen a woman in this way before. And I thought it was Claire Huxtable that put the seed in me to be a lawyer. But it was actually Barbara Onwine before I even could articulate mm-hmm. being a lawyer, because how she protected my family and gave me opportunity. I wouldn't have been in college mm-hmm. if it wasn't for her to be able to get to law school. I know my plight. I know where I came from, and I know how vulnerable mm-hmm. even what I have gained is, even at this moment. Mm-hmm. That's why it means so much to me. And I think for me, knowing that when you help somebody that's in your neighborhood that you may have moved out of and you pull them up, that builds network. Because guess what? Barbara Onwine will always have a loyalist in me. Mm-hmm. I will always have a loyalist in Michael White. Mm-hmm. We build and grow and grow instead of leaving people behind and trying to connect with the other networks. Mm-hmm. Because we're at the bottom of the totem pole in those networks. Building our own creates some sense of unity, village, and support and loyalty for each other. So even if I don't feel like voting because I don't like this person, I know it's important to these black women who lost their job that I get to those polls and make sure my mother, my aunt, my sister, my cousin, whoever looks like me is not going to be discriminated against in droves so that our generational wealth is suffering. That's the problem. And we don't connect those dots. And I keep telling these young people, help me, because I needed to help mine. I needed to help the people that fought for me. And Joanne, you're right. Until I really, my mom and dad, they went through so much. I think it was trauma for them. And all they kept feeling, it was that I had to go through this so her life could be better. And she wanted to be marred down with all of that baggage. But life was going to smack me with that anyway. And I think that was their naivete.
0: It was ours. What happens is we did not want our children to feel the pain that we felt, and we tried to protect them from the discrimination that we knew that was going to occur mm-hmm. and the disappointments. But somehow, when I look at it, sometimes when you have to fight, if you give them the tools to fight, they will fight their way out of it. Mm-hmm. Because, my sister and I, we joke all the time, and we say that this period that we're going through, there are a lot of white homes, that are suffering right now with the economy. And, they trusted and believed in the administration and didn't think that it was going to happen to them. And so we would say that, it's tantamount to what the 1929 stock market, when people were jumping out of windows when they were losing their money and stuff. It's not that bad yet, but it's headed there. And so we say, listen, how many of us came up in households where we knew that, you go in the cupboard and you pull out some beans, mm-hmm. you get that running and you put some, what's the name, fat bat and stuff in there. You make some stovetop bread, you make some corn. They knew how to feed. They made a stretch. We knew how to survive. And we still do. There was a friend of mine who's now deceased, who wanted to start cooking classes because we determined about 10, 15 years ago that if you took these young women and took them to the market and they didn't buy any prepared food and all they had to do was buy the staples, they wouldn't know what to make.
2: That's right. Honey, you know how to take stale bread and make bread pudding.
0: That's right. Okay.
2: You know how to take the leftover rice and make rice pudding. And if you had a little bit of sugar, you could make a whole lot of sweet things. Okay. But the beans and the rice, it carried you. Yeah. Okay. The grits, it carried you.
1: And I was in Boston, it was cream of wheat. But okay. It carried us. It
2: carried you. I mean, oatmeal carried you. And so, yeah, we learned how to survive. And the thing for me, and I keep saying this, my children learned the hard way because I was just made like my grandmama because I was raised by my grandparents. So my thought process is, yeah, I want you out. I want you to be successful. I want you to be financially independent. I want you to understand the stock market and all of these things. And I made sure that they had access so that they could at least look at it. It tried to experience it. But when they wanted to buy those Nike shoes when they came out, I said, I'm going to give you $40. You figure out how to, if you want those Nike shoes, you're going to fix. And I'm talking my children today. And they'll tell you, my son right now, doing really, really well. But at the end of the day, they tell me he still got the first 25 cent he made for going to the store for somebody on the block. And he understands that investment, not just investment in for yourself, but for your family, for your future, and even for your relatives that you know that are in need, help educate them. You know, you don't just give somebody something. You got to teach them. Teach them why I'm giving this to you. I'm not giving this to you because you're cute. You're going to learn how to do this. And then when I come back and say I need something, you'll be able to help me. Getting the understanding, the word of God says, in all your knowledge, get understand how it works. And this is what I have always tried to learn and gain. Now, I gain knowledge from you, Keir. I ask questions. I ask questions. I learn from Joanne. Okay? I learn from so many wonderful women. Black powerful women, Barbara Arwine. I learned from all of
1: love
2: you.
1: Her.
2: I learn because I know that whatever is poured into me, I'm going to pour out. You do it. Joanna does it all the time.
1: She does.
2: It's exhausting, Joanna. It's exhausting.
1: But you know,
2: but you never stop.
1: That's the good rule. And I should say this, you know, I just met Barbara online as an adult recently where we had a panel discussion and I had to tell her I was that little girl. Mm-hmm. Can you imagine? She cried. Can you imagine how she felt to know that she was just doing what was in her heart and she shaped the future of a person that was going to do the very same thing that she was doing for my family and is still doing now. Mm-hmm. This is what I mean by village. Again, there's nothing that she can ask for that I would not do for her.
2: Mm-hmm. And I have so many young people. Paula Stearns, she's the CEO of Aetna. You, Shivania Corbin at the Sixers. I mean, Belinda Garnett at Fox. Everywhere I can go somewhere and know that there was a life that we were able to touch and learn from one another and grow with one another, that it's there. It's just, let's pull it together. Let's dig up these treasures and make stuff happen.
0: I want to change the subject slightly, but it's in this wheelhouse because it's something that I had meant to talk about at the top when we came on. There were the mayor has made some changes in her administration. And I think they're good changes. Mm-hmm. And I welcome the change. Because sometimes we may have the skill, but we don't have the mission. Mm-hmm. And sometimes we can hire people who have the skill, but they don't have the mission. Mm-hmm. And these new hires have the skill and the mission. And I was very disturbed 6 or 7 months ago in this whole battle of fighting the case that's what that was around diversity. Yeah. And I did not think that the city solicitor was the best person to handle that. I think that the city solicitor, while maybe skillful, couldn't see the full picture and couldn't see that the advice that she was given was going to later create a problem for the mayor. Mm-hmm. And some of the continuous advice that she did. And so I'm glad that the mayor thanked her for her service and hired somebody that I think that is skillful, who understands the mission going forward. And and I needed to say that because I was one of the critics. And I believe in telling you when you do bad, and I believe in telling you when you do good. Mm-hmm. And I believe that the mayor also should know that we're all in it together.
1: Mm-hmm. Yes.
0: Not alone. We don't ask you to do anything that we're not willing to help you do.
2: Mm-hmm. And for the sake of the listeners, Joanne, could you tell them, we talk about it and we say it, but the mission, can you expound on the mission?
0: For me, here's the mission, and it's much of what we were talking about today. We live in a city, as you know, the city of Philadelphia has had a high poverty rate for a very long time. Mm-hmm. It didn't arrive with this mayor. It's the way government was structured. It was the failings of the federal government. It's what happens to cities when you have white flight and a disinvestment. It happens in when we leave the Philadelphia school system for private schools, when we leave the Philadelphia school system to go to the suburbs. It is when we diminish the tax base. And we take from the city, but we live outside the city. Mm-hmm. And so we get these failing cities, whether it's Philadelphia, whether it's Baltimore, whether it is Chicago, we get all of these things. And then we're expected to make a miracle out of it and turn them around. And sometimes when we step there, we put people there and we going back about our business and we say, okay, we elected you. Now we go on and make that miracle that we just asked you to do without any of the help that requires that goes along with it. You just go make the miracle, and we'll see. And then we'll have nerve to be annoyed if that miracle isn't done. And not having realistic expectations. What is the mission? That we are responsible for each other.
2: Right. That's what I was trying to get to, Joanne. The people that are the biggest critics, and not you, but many of them out there, they always have something to say, but they do not come up with a mission to make it turn around. They don't want to be the help, but you want to sit back and you want to criticize. That brings me to the turnout. At the end of the day, look at the numbers. They're real. And it reflects back. While you're doing this, it's reflecting back to you. Because we're not taking our responsibility to do what is necessary. You can't be in my house and not go to the polls and vote. You can't be here.
0: You better bet. Say that again.
2: You cannot be in my house and not go vote. I don't care how you vote, but you're going to get your butt out there and you're going to cast your vote. The caveat is I'm going to educate you because you're going to walk with me through so that you can see and compare. And when you do make a decision, it'll be an informed one. I don't care what you choose, but at least you'll know what you're choosing and why you're choosing it.
0: In the presidential elections, I made a whole, I'm new to this Facebook stuff for, I guess, the last 10 years. But once I got the hang of it, I put all of my family members, the young ones, on this little thing. And on election day, they got to tell that they send me pictures of them voting.
2: Yep. I got a whole bunch.
0: Because if you don't vote, don't you call me about auntie. I'm a little broke this week.
1: Mm-mm. I will say this too about what we should do when we become in leadership roles. We have to document our own successes, and we have to be able to understand what those are. Because I know I have done things altruistically, come into organizations, revamp and remodel it. And as soon as I leave, someone else kind of takes over all the credit and devalues what my leadership was, so that it doesn't make room for another desire to have someone with my contextual experience running an organization for people who are mostly Black and brown that are trapped within it. And I saw that happen to me, not once, but twice. And it's like, wait a minute. So I have no legacy, and no one who is there with me are going to be able to talk about the things I've done.
0: Let's come back and deal with legacy right after this break. You're absolutely right. We need to talk about legacy. 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
0: 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We're here today, co-host Linda Fields and attorney Kira Bradford Gray. And she was going to talk about legacy. And I wanted to talk a little bit about legacy, but I want you to explain the context of how you mean it.
1: Yeah. So I know when I ran for attorney general, I was kind of relegated to a very simplistic form of work. And that was, she was just a public defender. But nobody had talked about the total enhancement of the organizations that I had created, the ability to collaborate with community in ways that had never been done before, the ability to create platforms so that people could have join in on our message narration. That was a total transformation of public defender world and work. And I really reset the model for the delivery of services. But my legacy has just been, I was the first Black public defender. And that was that. No context to what that offered, so that when we talk about what kind of candidate or what do we want and leadership here, what is needed and why, it's no ability to understand how my contextual history, how my experience in this world really made for certain things to happen, programming and partnerships, because I saw the gaps in services. And so it was hard for me to explain who I'd been, because I didn't take the time to chart down what I did. I just took for granted that people would know and give me credit.
0: So here's where I'm going to spank you. You ran for an office, and the office is competitive, and nobody is going to paint that picture for you but you.
1: Yeah.
0: And that's inherent in the structure of the campaign that you run, not the failings of someone else. Mm-hmm. People will know you by the work that you do. And when they do, they will lift you up by the work that you do. But you continue to do it whether they do it or not. True. Because at the end, they will see it. What campaigns are very hard. They are even harder when you're trying to run across the state. We put too much stock, not you personally, not me personally, and not Linda personally, in the money that you need to raise, because money tells the story. Do I believe that we should have to do that? No, I believe in campaign finance. Mm-hmm. So that we can stop some of this. The people who end up winning these offices are not necessarily the best people to lead them. It's the money that's behind them. And money is really, really, really hard to raise in a statewide race, because people invest in races that they know that they're going to get a return on. Say you're running for governor and you look like you're really good. Everybody's rushing to give you all of that money. Because why? Because the governor sits atop of a state where there's a lot of largesse to be given out. Say you're going to run because, you know, it's law and order, and you got fewer people who are invested in who becomes the attorney general, sadly enough. And so what happens is that those organizations that have to that has the effect, maybe law enforcement, you know, legal organizations, they're the ones who will invest in that. When you step out to do that, you have to step out really early. And when you run and you lose, don't feel badly about that, because there's a lot of people who run and lose several times before they get there.
1: Yeah.
0: You know, I first met Robert P. Casey, the father, when he ran for governor. Guess what? The third time. Mm-hmm. Mm-hmm. He lost the first, he lost the second. Mm-hmm. And when he stepped out there, people didn't think on the third. Kay Leroy Irvis, who was the first Black Speaker of the House, went and got Bob Casey in 1985-86 and said, I think you ought to run again. He was the one that encouraged him, because he wasn't coming back out. He was up in Scranton practicing law, said, I give up on this stuff. But he came out And you know what? The third time was a charm. You won.
1: Mm-hmm.
0: So if I were doing it, I would lay the groundwork. I would get myself known across the state. And I would begin to raise money, and you raise small dollars incrementally. You have a longer range plan. You can't decide that you're going to be attorney general a year before or a year and a half before, and then raise money 6 months before, whatever. It's not going to work that way.
1: No, I agree with you on that.
0: It does, and it's even harder if you're black. Not a lot of black people have won statewide here.
1: I don't think any black people have won for statewide row office. And in fact, I think myself and Malcolm Kenyatta are the first to run for a statewide row office in 2024. And I will say this though, Joanne, the weirdest part is that with all those small dollar donations, I did raise $736,000. And you know, I started way before my opponents. It was just that I had to come out when I came out. And I started doing a lot of different things. And one of the things that I think it was too late for was to teach people what that role meant for us. Because it's not a law and order role in the traditional form. That is a role that you can advance civil rights through the market. And I think that the more I needed to do more shaping the understanding of why we should care about the role, because it's never been really narrated for what it is. But if you look at what Josh Shapiro did with the role, he sued banks for modern day redlining. The interim AG sued insurance companies for charging black homeowners higher premiums than white homeowners. These are things that no matter how good lawyers are that I know, I've never seen a civil rights lawyer be able to successfully sue a bank for modern day redlining. But the fact that that role has the capacity, the ability, and the responsibility for doing that, that piqued my interest. And I went across the state, and I'm not bitter. I want to make sure you know that, because I gained a lot through that experience. And now I am on state committee, and I am still connecting with people all across the state. I don't know what I'll do in the future. Even if I don't do anything, I still want to make sure that I connect with the people who I had a great time connecting with, and we were able to build in different ways.
0: Now, remember the roles that Josh Shapiro had on his way to the attorney general. He didn't come from a practicing law there. He was a state rep. He was a county commissioner, and there was a trajectory that took him to that office.
1: Right.
0: And so he didn't magically arrive there. And so it is a lot of work in order to do that.
1: Yes.
0: It's not easy. It's admirable that a person would put themselves out there to want to do it. And it's an important office. And I think more and more each day we are finding out some of the offices that we need, that we know that we need the judicial branch, because that's the thing that saved us in Pennsylvania by having a Democratic Supreme Court. When Trump was saying that the election was stolen, and he, you know, went to all of these different states and was suing, and our judicial system stood up. And I think it makes us take notice that we can't take it for granted, because what we know that we've lost the Supreme Court, and if we don't capture the House and the Senate to do something about that Supreme Court, we are in trouble. So there's a lot of things that we have to do. And because you have the background, the legal background, you're a voice that we need to hear more of. You know, sometimes it's time for different people and different backgrounds to come to the front of the class.
1: Mm-hmm.
0: And so now what you may have wanted 3 years ago or 4 years ago, the timing is right to come to the front of the class.
1: Mm-hmm.
0: People understand things better when they're bitten by it.
1: Yeah. You are so right.
2: Sure.
1: You are so right. I learn more from my failures than I do from my successes.
2: Absolutely. True. Absolutely.
0: But we as a community understand that we need the legal branch more than ever.
1: We do. Yeah. We do.
0: That it's not just an aside. It's not one of those, you know, just the row offices. Now we understand why we need it.
1: Mm. Yeah. Yeah. And I'm hoping that it's something that we can keep keep understanding and keep putting in the forefront, because we don't ask a lot for this office, from this office, that can do so much as it relates to housing discrimination, education discrimination, employment discrimination. I mean, that office is, it's a civil rights wing that is done through a word called consumer protections.
2: Yep.
1: And that means it protects consumers from bad business practices, from whether it's a harm, discrimination, or theft.
2: Mm-hmm.
1: So it's just something that is extremely important to us to understand the power and the opportunity and the responsibility of that role, because it is like no other. It is not a glorified district attorney. It is beyond that. And it is one of the premier agencies that can stop businesses from oppressing us, from stealing off of our tables, and from discriminating against us.
0: Well, there's one name that we know that is known out of New York State, Tish James. People understand better. You know, I'm sure her road traveling there, people didn't understand it as well, but they thank God that she got there and that she was there to do the things that she can do. But not everybody has the same understanding.
2: Right.
0: And the way that needs to be said is what Tish James can do and did for New York State and for the country, because we benefit by some of the positions she's taken and some of the lawsuits that she's sued, joining other attorney generals around the country. Why it is important. People have to be taught why it's important.
1: Yes. Yes. And I think that's now my mission, to really talk about this office in relation to the issues that we're dealing with. I mean, you know, this office has a convening power. It has regulatory power. And regulatory power means I'm going to check on your regulations. One of the things that me and one of the front runners talked about was going in there and really doing audits of when Black maternal health care issues were arising in certain hospitals. Let's do audits about what are your practices? Who are your doctors? What are the demographics? Those are things that can be done through that office because it has the responsibility of doing it.
0: I'm having a senior moment. What is, let's go down to Georgia to, what's the woman?
1: Lance Bottoms?
0: No. Ran for governor and lost.
2: Oh, Stacey.
1: Stacey
0: Abrams. You know, I admire Stacey Abrams, and this is a lesson I want you to listen to, okay?
1: Yeah.
0: She lost, and that was a very bitterly fought election where, you know, she was cheated in lots of ways, and, you know, the person who was over the voting rolls was the same person was running against. And after it was over, she did her assessment. And she went out and started building support county by county. And she may not in the end have benefited for it, but Senator Warnock, he benefited from it.
1: Yeah.
0: Because, you know, the Democratic Party benefited from it because she took herself in her car and drove out to these small county seats and met with people who would otherwise not wanted to even view her. I remember a friend of mine bought some tickets for my sister and I. We were down in Florida. We went to see her. And I listened to her on stage being interviewed. And one of the stories that she told, and I loved, and it might be written in one of her books or something, she talked about when she went out there, she continuously went deeper and deeper into Georgia. And she was showing people how to get some of the benefits that the state had offered and how to fill out the forms and everything. And she came across this elderly white man, and he received her and everything. And was cordial and everything. And she helped him do what he had to do. He said, "But I'm still not going to vote for you." but my point is that you go whether you think that they are or not, because yes. If you don't go, you don't change minds.
2: That's
0: if
2: right.
0: You don't try to organize in places that you haven't been, you can't change minds. And they built something down in Georgia because people were willing to go into these rural areas and to talk to people who didn't look like them and who probably would have rejected them previously. And eventually you begin to change minds.
2: Mm-hmm.
0: So I wouldn't look at it, you know, to me, you know, I had this one saying since I was a teenager. If you tell, you know, no for me is a prelude to yes.
1: Mm-hmm.
0: I don't stop at the no. I figure out exactly how I'm going to get over that fence, around it, or whatever. You never let something defeat you. What you do is you look at, okay, what can I do differently? How can I do this differently? How can I arrive there? What are the things that I need to do? And along the way, when you fight hard, when people see you fighting, and when people see that you're not knocked down, and that you you took that punch and you kept coming, they start to believe in you.
1: I'm glad that everybody's listening to your mentorship of me on this radio, because this is exactly what we need to mimic. It's real, it's raw, it's honest, it's true, and it's something that I take in my pocket and say, you know what, these are things that I can continue to do and grow on, and I'm not going anywhere. I'm here.
0: I want you to hold, because we got, you know, because this is still radio and it still breaks and it's still commercial.
1: Still got that,
0: and now we're going to go to one. 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
9: I'm Jamie Jackson. Did you know that August is National Black Business Month? It is a time to recognize the impact of Black businesses and Black entrepreneurs across the country. By the numbers, that impact is significant. There are more than 3 million Black-owned businesses in the United States, generating an estimated $200 billion in combined annual revenue. National Black Business Month started in 2004. It was founded by John William Templeton and Frederick E. Jordan, with the goal of encouraging, supporting, and highlighting Black businesses. And do your part by shopping Black and local, supporting Black-owned entrepreneurs, and raising awareness about the challenges Black businesses continue to face. And that support is even more important today. DEI programs, grants, and initiatives continue to be dismantled and destroyed by President Donald Trump and his administration. For AURN News, I'm Jamie Jackson.
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0: And we're back, and we're coming to our last segment of the show, and it went by fast. And we're here today with my co-host, Linda Fields, and with Attorney Bradford Gray. So I'm going to switch over to Linda. Linda, I want you to talk about what's important and how you see we need to move out into the future.
2: What's important is us as the generation that is grooming the next generation, that we have to have ears to hear. We have to hear the people, the young folks. And in order for a legacy to live, you have to be able to listen. You have to be able to teach. You have to be able to be humble and be determined to make the necessary changes. And it's not always easy. Rejection to me is a superpower. And you use that very thing not only to prove to others, but to prove to yourself that you can dig deep within yourself, because God has given us the strength, the power, the wisdom through His Spirit to accomplish almost anything. Slavery has proven it. Oppression has proven it. Even the challenges that we face, losing our young babies through crime and drugs, we still stand. So Maya Angelou, she's right. No matter what a person says, no matter what a person does, how do I see us progressing? It's to never stop and to keep talking and embrace our young people. We cannot dismiss them. We have to embrace them. They have wisdom even beyond the knowledge of some of 80 years old and 90 year old people I know. They talk foolishness, and young people are telling you, this is what I need. This is what we want. We got to hear them. And then we have to prepare them and give them the strategies to accomplish those things. So I say, never give up. Keir, you are a born leader. And I will support you in all the things that I believe that will advance our communities, our children, and ourselves. Because once the younger people take the helm, they have to be able to uphold the vision and the sacrifices that we have made to get them there. But they will not know that if we don't tell them.
1: Amen.
2: So we have to teach, and we have to continue to talk, and we have to continue to build, to produce what we know God has ordained for our lives. And that is to have victory and to prosper. And so what I say, what I believe that needs to be left, and I hope to see, is that we never give up. Faith comes by hearing, and hearing from the Word of God. Faith comes by hearing. And if people constantly hear what they need to hear to be educated about the situations and the conditions of our communities,
1: yeah,
2: they will then react and they will do the right thing. But they can't do the right thing if they've not been equipped to do it. Talk shows like this, community events, get out there and share, get our young people engaged, wrap them around us, and let us move forward together. Because until we do that, we cannot look down on them. We cannot dismiss them. They have voices, and it may not sound the way we want it to sound, but we still got to listen. Those that have ears, let them hear. Do the right thing. Embrace your children. Embrace your community.
1: Yeah. And just can I say one thing to your words on legacy and trajectory, I guess? I will say this, and I get my run for Attorney General is very untraditional. But I thought I had just as much skill, talent, and ability as anyone I was running, and actually more than people that I was running against.
2: You did.
1: And I see men of other persuasion be able to go from a business to the White House. And I do think sometimes if people can't see it, they can't be it. And I love the fact that I hear young Black women talking about they one day want to be the Attorney General. And it is great for that opportunity to happen in Pennsylvania one time in my lifetime. And I swear, when that person surfaces or whatever, I will be right there. Because I do think sometimes we have to step out there. And my vision was clear. Maybe it was cloudy for others to really understand why and what I was doing and how I was doing it. I was trying to figure out the how. But the thing is that I know and I believe that someone like us needs to be in a role that redefines the way we are treated in this country through big business, through other practices that have always ignored our issues for decades. Mm-hmm. And that is the place to be. So I am going to continue to do the things that I have been doing, and I have been going to the state. It's been quiet. I haven't been posting about it, but I've been building, and I'm going to keep doing that. But your point and your mentorship and your guidance has been so valuable. And Linda, your support and your putting a fire in myself when sometimes I couldn't see it myself is so important. And I just appreciate the two of you ladies, because you pour into me and I can pour into others. And I think that's where it is.
0: Well, we're always going to fight. And what I say is that, what I see is that we don't give up. We continue to fight, and we don't let obstacles get in the way, because there are things that you move around them. Yep. And if it's truly meant for you to be there, you're going to knock down those doors to get there. And people are going to believe because you believe.
19: Yeah.
0: And that you, and what you're saying to us is that we us moving forward is like a pot of soup. There's a lot of ingredients that got to go in there. Mm-hmm. And there's a lot of things, you know, and things that we need. And our people are getting some sort of confused, because we tell them that every election, that this is the most consequential election of their life, and they don't see a material difference in their lives. Mm-hmm. And we have to begin to explain the obstacles and to keep fighting, because there are people, if you don't vote, there's somebody voting, and they're voting against your own interest.
19: Mm-hmm.
0: And let me just say, again, I've said this on this show, the Democratic Party has not been always kind to us as African Americans. They have taken us for granted. Mm-hmm. I have a problem with much of the stuff that I see, and particularly at the state and national level, where we have these highly paid people who are making a lot of money off of this money that's being raised to give us information that is not always so good.
19: Yeah.
0: And not always in our best interest. So we have to learn how to trust each other, work in our own best interest to move things forward, because, you know, we are the people that that we've been looking for. It's ourselves.
2: Mm-hmm. That's the truth. Don't forget labor. Labor is the, oh my God, I worked in labor my entire life. And going into the key word is grassroots. That's my neighbor, my sister, my brother, my community. We go into the grassroots and teach and educate people on how they can prosper, how they can do better, how they can collectively come together and get the things that they need. I did it. I did it for years and years and years, both labor and politically. Advocacy is the key and the answer to what we need to do, but we have to be able to come together, and we have to stop tearing each other down. We may not always agree on one thing, but we have to be working on being more unified as a people and a body, a strategic body, to accomplish the goals that we need for our people. And we have to set some things aside, personality, all that, set it aside. Do the right thing.
0: I wanted to say to you that the case that your mother was involved with, when I was at the vice president of District Council 47, I was involved in a similar case. It was right off the heels, and I don't know if you remember this in your legal education, that one of the first cases was brought. It was the firefighters, and I think they were in Connecticut. I'm not sure if
1: yeah.
0: they were.
1: Mm-hmm. That was before the Michelin. Yeah.
0: That's right. And then and we did one here, and taking advantage of that, and I forget what the rule was. It was a rule like if blacks were to pass a test at three-fifths of what whites, we would consider the test to be imperfect, and so there's another legal term for it, because it's been so long. Anyway, we stepped in and we did that for social workers in the city of Philadelphia. Mm-hmm. So I get it. I always give labor credit throughout history of getting us where we are now.
2: Yes.
0: We wouldn't have the standard of living that we have. We wouldn't have been able to send our kids to college, educate our kids in the ways that we did. I argued a couple of weeks ago when somebody was talking about the city of Philadelphia and the drop program, because I don't want to hear it, That's the people's money that they work for. Mm-hmm. And I continue to say that a lot of us, when people graduated from college, going back to the 20s and 30s, they got PhDs working in the post office because they couldn't get into private industry. And now that we're in private industry and worked all of these years to get a pension, I don't want to hear your mouth.
2: That's right. Okay.
0: That I don't want to hear your mouth. Mm-hmm. So Nala is telling us that it's time to go.
1: Aww. We need another hour. I had so much fun.
0: I want to thank Linda. I want to thank you for agreeing to do this, and I want you to come back and do it. You're the calm where.

0: next week, God willing, if the creek don't rise.
1: And even if it does, we're going to be here with you.
0: We're going to be here. And Niall, you can take us to the river.
1: Thank you, Joanne.
2: Thank you.
1: I keep saying Joanne. Thank you. I love you.
3: Let me go. Mama feels.

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1: You have some dough. It's lunchtime, but there's no way you would eat just dough for lunch, right? Well, the good thing is, I have some cheese. Your friend has some tomato sauce. This random guy on the street has pepperoni in his backpack. If we bring all these ingredients together, we end up with something much better than any of them alone. A savory pizza for lunch. But each of us has not only different ingredients, but also different opinions coming from our different life experiences. If we bring all these experiences and all these opinions together in friendly, civil conversation, we end up with opinions and ideas that are better than any of our individual opinions before. So if we want to come up with better ideas for a better world,
2: what we really need are civil, civic conversations. Pizzas. It's an American thing. AmericanThing.org.
3: Today we celebrate the birthday of the founder of WURD, Walter P. Lomax Jr., M.D., born on this date, July 31st, 1932. The founder of WURD Radio was a prominent physician, philanthropist, and entrepreneur. After several years as a solo practitioner, Dr. Lomax expanded his practice to 6 clinics, bringing quality health care to underserved neighborhoods across Philadelphia. Dr. Lomax established Lomax Health Systems in 1982 and Correctional Healthcare Solutions in 1983. The latter provided healthcare services to incarcerated individuals in prisons and jails across the U.S. The South Philly native and graduate of LaSalle University and Hahnemann Medical School established the Lomax Companies, which included many business ventures like Lomax Real Estate Partners, Prime Image, My Artist DNA, and WURD Radio. 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Walter P. Lomax Jr., M.D., is a medical pioneer and an inspiration to us all.
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0: Go. African cultural response to slavery and oppression in the Americas and the Caribbean began on the shores of West Africa when captured Africans tried to take African soil into their mouths and sometimes in their hands onto the slave ship. Slavery was a war against African culture, especially against the structure of the African family. Those are the words of the Honorable John Henry Clark in Asa Hilliard's powerful piece, African Power. Our medicine and our healing is in our culture, African culture, and to it we must return if we want African black life. Indeed, we pour libation to cleanse us and connect us to our culture, to preserve and serve Ma'at, for we Africans are one lest we forget. Libation is a custom where liquid, usually water, is poured as it represents the essence of life onto a living plant at a shrine on the ground. Indeed, in many ways, as the names of historical and familial ancestors and forces are called, the purpose is to connect the continual chain of our existence, the unborn of the spirit world, the youth, the adults, the elders, the ancestors, the loa, the forces, the cosmic forces, such that the entire community, the village, the circle of life is present. And therefore, their wisdom, their strength, and their power is summoned as we move north, south, eastward to populate the globe and even westward as a result of the great Ma'afa. Libation traveled with us. African culture traveled. Our spiritual and belief systems traveled. Our drum and dance and songs and steps, they traveled with us. And yes, our Orisha, our Abason, our Lucy Netzer Loa, the ancestral and spiritual wisdom traveled and are here with us and for us now when we choose to remember again that our medicine and our healing is in our culture. And that is why libation is essential, for we lose when we cease to remember, when we throw away our ancestors with the bath water. Our babies, indeed, our future suffers. There is and can be no Sankofa without honoring our past as the basis for the future we seek. So honor our ancestors, honor our history, honor our way, lest we die. For in the words of Birigo Jope, just as our ears were deaf to their cries, to their wild appeals, they have left on the earth their cries for us blind, deaf, and unworthy children who see nothing of what they have made in the air, on the water, where they have traced their signs. And since we did not understand our dead, since we have never listened to their cries, if and when we weep gently, gently, if and when we cry roughly of our torments, what heart will listen to our clamoring, what ear to our sobbing hearts? So we pour and we speak libation as an act of remembrance, respect, recognition, reverence, renewal, return, reawakening, and restoration. Indeed, it's acts of retribution and revolution, for we live in a society and we live at a time when forgetting is the wish and denying the relevance, the power, the mattering of African and black humanity is the norm, sadly, even for far too many of us. So we pour and we speak libation as our own personal and collective quest for our own self-reparation, because repairing the African spirit starts with the pouring, the speaking, the living of libation. That is its purpose. We are instructed by our ancient ancestors in the Book of Ani to pour libation for our fathers and mothers who rest in the valley of the dead. We must not forget to do this even when we have been torn away from home. For as we do for our parents or not, our children will do also for us or not. We pour and we speak libation for the indomitable fighting spirit we seek to resurrect, that we may continue our pursuit of black life, that is liberation, independence, freedom, empowerment. We dare call it justice for our ancestors and our children's future. And we pour and we speak libation in honor of those ancestors who left us a legacy worthy of honor. We pour and we speak for those who have contributed to our lives in ways we know and appreciate, and in the countless ways we have yet to understand, and in many ways we may never even know. We pour and we speak for the mother father of civilization, the nation builders, the concept creators, the freedom fighters, the warriors, the educators, those who escaped and those who stayed, those who fought and those who hid, those that roared and those that cried, those who held it down so that we may be lifted up, those who held us together so we could stand on our own. We pour and we speak for those whose struggles lay the foundation for the world's greatest diaspora, which will be great once again when we remember to love ourselves. We pour and we speak for those who have poured into us, filling us with the instincts, the insight, the intuition, the intelligence, the instruction that guide us forward and that we will pass on to the beautiful ones not yet born. And we pour, we speak, and we live for the beautiful children not yet born, hoping that our living, our contribution to their future will one day be worthy of remembrance, respect, recognition, and reverence. And since we have your ear and we have your presence, we ask for African power, power to heal, overcome, become whole and exemplary and sovereign once again. Ashe, Aluta Continua, Uhuru Sasa, Black Power, Ubuntu, I am we, and we are one. So let the healing begin. Let our healing continue.
1: Greetings and good afternoon. I don't know if I'm being heard. I need a signal. But like last week, for some reason, this week, my internet connection, everything else is going well. But right at the start of the show, the internet connection decided that it didn't want to connect. So hopefully this is a temporary situation. I'm trying to redo and do all the stuff that's necessary that the tech people tell me I need to do. But right now, I'm going to welcome you to Groundings, Evolutions, Elevations with Brother Shamari. Like I said, hopefully this is a temporary situation that we work out, because I hate looking at myself on my phone for some reason. It's kind of weird. But again, we're going to get started. I'm going to ask Brother Nate to let me know when Reverend Joe is in the house to get us started. But let me let you know what's in store for us today. This is the fifth Friday of the month, Free Form Friday, we call it. That essentially means that whatever is on your mind becomes on our mind. So if you want to talk about it, we will and we can. Now, what I mean by that is it's about what you want to talk about. I don't necessarily have to respond. I'm getting old, y'all. And there's a lot of things that I'm realizing is that sometimes, you know, what I like to talk about and what intrigues and motivates me, most people, dare I say, don't give a darn about. And in many ways, y'all, that's also reciprocal. It's just a lot of stuff that people talk about or define as important that just at this point in my life just doesn't rate that high. But that should not stop you from calling, because this is Free Form Friday. So if it's on your mind, it becomes on our mind. It just means that I might not respond. We don't necessarily have to have a dialogue about it. It's 2 minutes, maybe 3 minutes of a platform you get to utilize and, you know, spout out or say out loud, speak out what's important to you, what you think should be important to us. And I'm assuming that that's the criteria that you utilize before you call. It's definitely the criteria I utilize before I have any conversations on air. I might not get it right, but I'm hoping that whether it's you know, big or small, it's something that I think other people, particularly our people, can and should benefit from or be challenged by. And so I'm hoping that as callers, when you call in, you know, you at least say, I think the people who are listening or watching or viewing could or should benefit from what I'm about to share. That's the only criteria. 215-634-8065. Again, that's 215-634-8065. Toll free 866-361-0900. We do have a little bit of form for us today, so I definitely want to lay that out. We will be hearing later on in this hour from good brother Big Dre, because I want to definitely utilize this platform to keep us abreast on this We World Chester Philly struggle, Aluta Continua. And unfortunately, it shouldn't be Aluta Continua, but it is. And it is often because of our own complicity and our own demise and situation. But, you know, that's who we are. That's who we choose to be. And apologies to our ancestors for that. I want to give brother some time to, again, update you on what's coming up next week, August 7th, at the Rotunda. And the educational event, teaching, if you will, that's going on there. They keeps us abreast of not just this issue, but definitely centers this issue, but other things, other dynamics going on that impact our people, whether we live in Philadelphia or the city of Chester. And I believe in a 3 o'clock hour, that is correct. Oh, no more 0%, Mama Gail and Baba Harvest, as usual. 3 o'clock hour, we'll be joined by good brother, young brother DJ Weezy. He's going to be talking about the upcoming segment, or I don't know if it's called the segment, or yeah, I don't know what to call it right now, but it's going to premiere on the ARC this month called Reparations Radio. So Pop wrote something to Sheed Ali. He's going to do what he does on the ARC and keep you informed, particularly from the elder's perspective, about the happenings in and around and across our diasporic village. And then DJ Weezy is going to come and talk to you from a younger person's perspective about reparations and the chance at world building. Oh, some of y'all scared of that word. You know, young people aren't, because it's all a part of these digital worlds and creations and things of that nature that goes into, you know, scenescaping and all of that. But how reparations can be used as an African world rebuilding, reconstruction framework. So he's going to be talking about that on a weekly basis on the ARC. So again, get back to that formation where half of the ARC is focused on our elders' wisdom and perspective. And then another half of it brings in our younger people, our YGs, young guardians' perspective, and how they're viewing and deliberating regarding the times that we find ourselves in. So I look forward to that, and that premiering in Black August, getting us right back on the good foot. And the rest of the time is yours, is ours. So again, 215-634-8065, toll free 866-361-0900. I know what I'm going to focus on today. I know what's on my mind. And it's about the crossroads, and it's about what we sacrifice at the crossroads. And the fact that in honor and commemoration of Black August, no longer sacrificing. And we're going to talk some more about that when we come back from commercial break, y'all. You know, I have a question that I'm going to ask you all to weigh in on. And I'll explain that when we come back. And hopefully when we come back, I'll be on my right equipment ready to go. So I'm going to ask my producer if I need some lag time coming back from commercial break. I'll let you know. But right now, I'm not sure if we have Reverend Joe on the line.
2: We do.
1: All right. So, Reverend Joe, before we go to commercial break, what is it that you want the people to know?
3: Dr. Tomorrow, I want to say Reverend.
4: You got
3: tomorrow's your best. So can you hear me?
1: I hear you.
3: Okay. First of all, I want to thank God for this opportunity. Most of what we know, Reggie Brown was a member of our church, Dr. Reggie Brown. He said, most of what you know may not be so. I don't know. You wrote that book about the lies my teacher taught me. Did you write that book?
1: No, that's a white guy. I wrote Why Children Hate Us, but the lies being taught in school. I think his name was Llewellyn is his last name. But it's a good book nonetheless.
3: Well, we're suffering from misinformation and no information. They're telling me on the radio the other night they're not going to give any kind of serum or antidote for the children in Africa. That 700,000 may just die because Trump stopped all that. All y'all guys talk about the Lord and everybody else. You better understand they don't want us here. So thank you for that, Brother Samari. The lies the teacher told us, we're all suffering from that. So thank you for what you're doing. Keep it up.
1: Yes, I appreciate you, Reverend Joe. And it's not just the lies that our teachers told us. It's the lies that our preachers told us, that our parents told us, that that our social workers told us. There's a lot of lying going on. And because of that, we don't really know who we are. So we're wandering in the wilderness that we don't really need to be in. Actually, if we just return to ourselves, that's why this show is called Groundings. It's about the return to our cultural selves. Then once you do that, you can evolve. That's why our second word is evolution. And then elevation, rise up, y'all, to that next level that we must ascend to. Reverend Joe, thank you. I don't know if I still have Reverend Joe. I wanted
2: to say he dropped off
1: before we go to commercial break. But when we come back, y'all, hopefully I'll be in a better position to move on with the rest of this show, and I can set up the conversation that I'm hoping to have today. But again, if you want to have a different conversation, whatever's on your mind becomes on our mind. 215-634-8065. Toll free 866-361-0900. We'll talk with you after these messages.
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0: And welcome back, y'all. I'm letting you know I'm getting a little nervous here. I feel like I might be back, but my connection is not sounding as stable as I would like it to sound. So I'm gonna ask my producer to have his hand on the button just in case we gotta fade out or whatever the case may be. But what they say in church? Feel like pressing on. So we're gonna do this. We're gonna press on. Hopefully you all can hear me out there, and we're gonna keep it going. Again, this is Free Form Friday. So whatever's on your mind becomes on our mind. The way you make it on our mind is you hit us up at 215-634-8065. Again, those numbers, 215-634-8065. You can also call toll-free. I don't even know if toll-free is still a thing. I know a lot of cell phones and all. I don't know, but we keep saying the number, 866. Let me go back. Toll-free, 866-361-0900. I think that's the number. 866-361-0900. Correct. Again, 215-634-8065. Toll free. Thank you. I needed to be bailed out on that one. 866-361-0900. I don't know. This happened last week, y'all. So I started off a little discombobulated. I feel a little discombobulated now. I got to figure out what that's about. But that's what's on my mind. Let me tell you what's on my mind. Later on, we're going to hear from Bigger Dre after our next commercial break. He's going to give us a brief update about what's going on with this Reworld Chester and Philadelphia thing. And with a particular interest in the dynamics of the dialogue. I've been paying attention to some dynamics of the dialogue on Facebook coming from some people who position themselves as, you know, spokesperson for the current political administration. It's just, you know, and their perspective. And I've all of a sudden, there's a lot of trolls weighing in on Facebook and these other social media platforms about this issue. Clearly, some of them don't even live near or around it. But it's, again, the issue, I guess, brought out a lot of trolls. I didn't really experience being trolled until recently when I posted something about July 4th. And I tell you, the white blood incels came from everywhere trying to negate posts that I had. More engagement from these outside trolls than we have from our own black people who are the constituents of the message. So, you know, hopefully Brother Bigger Dre talks a little bit about that. You know, it's just amazing how much the negative outside voices outweigh those people on the inside or most impacted by an issue and the work that they should do or try to do regarding an issue. So we're going to talk about that. And 2 o'clock, No More 0% with Mommy Gail and Baba Harris. We'll finish the rest of the 2 o'clock hour with Freeform Friday. Whatever's on your mind is on our mind. And we'll carry Freeform Friday conversations up through 3:25, where we'll be joined by my good brother, DJ Reezy, Sean Williams. And he's going to talk to you about upcoming episodes of Reparations Radio that's going to be premiering here on The Arc on Sundays in that 7 o'clock hour. And then maybe once or twice a month, we'll do a crossover like we used to do with my good brothers, Richard White and Elliot Booker, on their program, Time for an Awakening. So once or twice a month, we'll kind of, what they used to call back in the day, simulcast. I don't even know if that's the term for it anymore. But we used to do it a little bit on The Arc a few months back, and we're going to rekindle that with a spotlight on Brother Reezy's segment called Reparations Radio.
1: But again, out there, one last time for you, 215-634-8065, toll-free 866-361-0900. People often complain about, you know, rehearse on word, don't let the callers talk no more, and all. And I'm speaking for myself. Yeah, that's kind of true for me. I don't want to be too pejorative, because I like people who call with wisdom and insight. Whether I agree with it or not, I just, you know, it's always good to have the dialogues. That's really what this station is for, right? Black Talk Media. It's the dialogue. But, you know, we struggle with the fine line, because a lot of people who listen, and just because they have an opinion on their mind, they actually think that they're the stars of the network or the stars of the station. And so they think that literally because they called, you're supposed to make space for them. And whatever they have on their mind on a regular basis, whether it's in alignment with the show's topic or not, they just start spewing stuff. And, you know, the expectation is that we're supposed to respond to it as if it was wisdom or insight. And it's like, no, a lot of this stuff ain't. A lot of the conversations and the people we're propping up as experts and leaders and warriors and scholars and whatever terms we use that just deflect the responsibility onto them and away from us. So, you know, we do this pedestal creation thing. And if we can put somebody up on a pedestal, that means they're responsible for fighting the battles, right, for us. And we could just sit on the sidelines. Maybe we cheer, we eat our popcorn, and we going about our business, right? And so that's how we do it here. That's how a lot of times, you know, people come on air and, you know, you all out there be thinking Muggs is celebrities. It's like, nah, that's not, we ain't in no celebrity fashion show, right? This ain't what this is. We actually in a war for the future of our children. And you don't get to project onto other people some kind of superpowers. They're not your Pokemon that then absolves you from the responsibilities and the work that you have to do to contribute to our success. But we don't contribute to our success, but then we sit on the sidelines and we judge people when they come up short. Boom. I had to get that out. So that's why, you know, for me, I'd rather, and again, it's not me talking to y'all all the time. I usually have a lot of other voices who come in and just share with you the work that they're doing. That's one of the core themes here. Most people who I invite on a regular basis who speak with you, I can attest to their work, because either I've seen it, I've supported it. Sometimes I've started it, you know. So you can get in if you chose to where you fit in. But most of us don't want to get in. We just want to sit on the sidelines and complain. And every now and then we'll dial those numbers, 215-634-8065. And we'll be calling from all parts of the world. Some of us are calling from around the corner. Some of us are calling from across the globe. And we just say stuff. And because maybe it sounded good, maybe it, I don't know what the criteria is that makes people decide that that was worth listening to, or that was, you know, that facts, you know, whatever the case may be. It's silly, because it doesn't really advance us in any particular way. That being said, whatever's on your mind is on our mind. Just make it make sense, y'all. Just let it be something that you feel is a benefit for other people to know. And that be the reason you said it out loud. Because all the stuff people say don't need to be said out loud. Sometimes some stuff you should keep to yourself. Like, because it contributes to the noise. And right now we are being distracted by noise. You know, I hate listening to music and you hear the static in the background. Now that cool, crisp static that comes from old vinyl records, that's a whole different thing. I like that. But staticky, like we're honoring the static and we're missing the sense. And so I'm just going to add, that's my only requirement, y'all. I ain't got to agree with you. I ain't necessarily going to debate with you. I'm open to say, if you say, hey, Brother Shamari, I'm calling because I got something to say and I got 2 minutes to say it. I don't need a response. I'm open to that. 215-634-8065. If you say, hey, Brother Shamari, or I got something to say, I want to, you know, hear something from the listening audience, or I'm wondering what they think, or wondering what you think, I'll weigh in. Either way, Free Form Friday. Also, if you're out there and you don't like really want to call, but you know, some of y'all, like y'all do out there, I love it. Y'all hit us up in the comment section and you're very engaged. You know, I know some of our most engaged listeners out there, because they'll comment several times within a particular segment or conversation, and that's cool too. And if some of those things are I think beneficial for the wider audience to hear as well, I'll read them into the record. So hit us up on Facebook Live, y'all.
15: You get to us on Facebook Live by simply going to Word TV or Word Radio or WURD, whatever you do. Just make sure WURD is in the mix in the letters that you type. And get you to us, and you can type your hearts out, comments, respond. You can agree with me, disagree with me. I get all kind of interesting stuff going on in that comment section as well. And then, you know, if not, hey, go to our website, just listen in. And sometimes I even get people who email the station or email me with follow-up thoughts or engaging thoughts about what they heard. And I listen to those as well. So those are your ways of getting in. And what I want to do right now, I want to go back. Going through an interesting moment in my life. So I, you know, take some time on Freeform Friday to talk about myself, which I really don't do. A lot of people, it's kind of funny, you know, the level of conversations that I don't have, one day I'm going to write about or talk about. As a matter of fact, that's the question I have for you all today. What is on the cutting room floor? I revisit this question regularly because for some reason, it's a hard question for us to ponder. So I'm asking you, what's on the cutting room floor when it comes to your life personally or the pursuit of African life? And y'all know for me, whenever I say life, it's what's that word? It's an acronym for liberation, independence, freedom, and empowerment. And when I say African, I'm saying African, A-F-R-E-E, free, and then C-A-N, meaning can, meaning there's an agency around our freedom that we need to get to, African life, or African as an identifier of a people who are moving forward to a recreated definition of themselves, A-F-R-E-E-K-E-N. I spell that A-F-F-R-E. That's not true. A-F-R-E-E and then K-A-N. So you might see me interchange those words, but they designate a people who are thinking towards liberation, independence, freedom, and empower. You know, I don't necessarily want to use the term new African. I don't have a problem with it. It's just not one I want to use. So I like the idea of African. There are some things as we move into Black August, and some people out there don't know what Black August is. And so next week, which was officially the first Friday of the month of Black August and all through Black August, like I did last year. And shout out to the radio station for supporting the vignettes. Did several vignettes last year that focused on a different kind of movement that embodies the spirit of Black August. And I want to resurrect, for lack of a better word, some of those. And then also add some to the mix. And that's going to be the focus of our conversation in Black August, with a particular thing on resurrecting, recovering, resurrecting, and reascending, or bringing a sense of reascension to those ideas that are left on the cutting room floor regarding our life. Liberation, independence, freedom, and empowerment. You know, we go through Black History Month and Juneteenth and all these other things, and we highlight a lot of what we feel falls into the specter of what those holidays represent. And right now, I'm cool with that. I'm not judging that in any way. What we have not done, though, is bring forward, recover, resurrect, reassert, or reascend, reaffirm, whatever words you want to use, brought forward those stories that really embody and represent our pursuit of liberation, independence, freedom, and empowerment. And not just our pursuit of it, but our achievement of it, even though it may have been lost, right, or taken away. You know, when people hear this kind of conversation, the first thing that they'll go to is a place like, say, Tulsa, Oklahoma, or Greenwood. Let's get the story right. And they'll talk about what we used to have, and they'll talk about the riot and the 2 days, 3 days of the assault that happened. And then we'll leave the story there, right? You know, it's like, yo, if you a Christian, I'm just using this as an example, the story is not that Jesus died. You don't stop the story there. The story actually that people say is the gospel or the good news is that He either rose again and is expected to come back again. The resurrection is the story. It's the hope. Well, when we talk about these things, for example, Greenwood, we lament the loss of it. which then gives white supremacy the victory of it, or the victory in it. And so one of the things I want to do in Black August is really interrogate how we tell the stories, because we tell the stories from a blues perspective. And I think there needs to be a place for the blues, but the blues can't be it, y'all. We got to put some jazz on top of the blues to make it something that moves us forward, or else we'll just be stuck in this perpetual place of laments. Laments the loss leads to a place of limbo. And that limbo can result in perpetual liminality if we're not careful. Right now, because we've adapted this, we are stuck in a place of liminality, limbo, and lament. And we call that keeping it real. You know, that's what we call it. That's the term we use for it. We're going to keep it real. And every time somebody keeps it real, they tell a story about how we lost or are losing. And so when we approach Black August, y'all, I just want to break that. That mentality is killing us. And we are at the crossroads where we have to make some major decisions about who we're going to be as a people moving forward. And we can't do that from this loser's mindset that we've allowed to be imposed upon us. And we dress it up and we call it the blues, and we call it keeping it real. And we call it, you know, what they call it in the church, where you're always a witness to the Jeremiads. You know, I can't remember what it's called. Everybody whining. Tired of it. Stop whining. Let's start winning. And so I really want to use Black August to really highlight our need to go back and resurrect some models of us winning, and then teach those models to our people, and particularly to our young people. Because the way we are doing blackness now is not working for us. I'm going to say that again. I don't care how you dress it up. The way we are doing blackness now is not working for us. For those of us who were called African-centered and all, we always got to go 10,000 years, 1,000 years, 100 years backwards in order to find a model that we say works for us. And then when we find that model, we can't bring it forward because we don't really understand the principles of what worked. So those models are stuck in the past. And our civil rights-minded mugs, their models are rooted in the American dream or Locke's philosophy. So they're using other Arab, European, Asian models and then telling us that in order for us to progress, we got to be like them. You got to run away from us and be like them. We got to tell better stories, y'all. And then there are those amongst us who've just given up. So for them, keeping it real is being as much of an N-word as you can be. No boundaries, no expectations, no fences, no standards. And they will fight and give their lives in the fight to be trash. And will define the right to be trash as what it means to be black. And all I'm saying, y'all, let's use Black August to go back on the cutting room floor, lift up these models. Let's resurrect models of Shwe Mudua. The con term meaning a standard of excellence, y'all, because that is actually our gift as black people to the globe, to the world, in history. We have always been the epitome, when we chose to be African, of a thing. Kemet as the epitome of civilization. Blackness as the capstone or the pinnacle. That's why everywhere you look, black is the symbol of success and excellence. Black belt in the martial arts. When you graduate from college, you're dressed in black. You are judged and you're black, black, black, black. Yeah, y'all, our black. Used to be the epitome. And now it's defined as trash. And we fight for the right for blackness to have no standard, and particularly to not have a standard of excellence. And we call that keeping it real. So we're going to undo this psychosis during the month of Black August. We're going to try our best to do it, y'all, by resurrecting, retelling, reframing some other stories, our stories, that need to be lifted up so our children can see a future. 215-64-8065. That's what's on my mind. That's what I'm going to talk about. If you want to talk about something different, hit us up on the phone lines. Okay, now I'm going to commercial break. When we come back, I think we should be joined by Bigger Dre to talk about ReWorld, Chester, and Philadelphia. Aluta Continua. Talk with you after these messages.
16: Today, we celebrate the birthday of the founder of WURD, Walter P. Lomax Jr., M.D., born on this date, July 31st, 1932. The founder of WURD Radio was a prominent physician, philanthropist, and entrepreneur. After several years as a solo practitioner, Dr. Lomax expanded his practice to 6 clinics, bringing quality health care to underserved neighborhoods across Philadelphia. Dr. Lomax established Lomax Health Systems in 1982 and Correctional Healthcare Solutions in 1983. The latter provided healthcare services to incarcerated individuals in prisons and jails across the U.S. The South Philly native and graduate of LaSalle University and Hahnemann Medical School established the Lomax Companies, which included many business ventures like Lomax Real Estate Partners, Prime Image, My Artist DNA, and WURD Radio. 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Walter P. Lomax Jr., M.D., is a medical pioneer and an inspiration to us all.
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15: And welcome back to Groundings, Evolutions, and Elevations with Brother Shamarvio. And then we come back at you on Sunday with a formation we call the Ark. We try to build the containers for the components of Sreya Mujua that we need to maintain and sustain Black ecosystems of excellence, y'all, to forward Black life. And so right now, because I want to make sure I give them as much time as possible after this 2 o'clock, we'll hear from Mama Gila, Bible Harvest, No More 0%. Then the rest of the show is dedicated to our conversations, y'all, in honor of Freeform Friday. But right now, Bigger Dre, I believe, I got on hold to talk about ReWorld, Philly, and Chester. Greetings, Bigger Dre.
3: Peace, Brother Shamari.
15: Bigger Dre.
3: Can you hear me, Brother Shamari?
15: I hear you now, yes.
3: Okay, all right. Yeah, peace to you again. Thank you. With, you know, extending the platform. And shout out to the creator and founder of WURD. I was listening. Acknowledgments in order. You know, this is a great, we need our own media outlets so that we can get information like I'm about to bring to you right now out. So shout out to him and the great work that he did dealing with health and wellness. The irony of that. So that's what we're talking about. The reawakening is next Friday. That's Friday, August the 7th. And at the event, we'll be discussing the importance of supporting the Stop Trashing Our Air Act. That's a bill that's introduced by Jamie Gortier. The piece of legislation will improve the air quality for everyone in the Philadelphia region. That's very important, because I know we've been having these conversations for a minute. And people are making it seem like it's just a Chester thing. This is for the whole Philadelphia region.
15: Mm-hmm.
3: It stops Philadelphia from sending its trash to be burned in Chester, but it's for the whole Philadelphia region. Burning trash not only harms the residents of Chester, but it harms the people of Philadelphia. So y'all can join us as we watch the documentary. It's a documentary called Laid to Waste. We'll have meaningful discussions on how we can support important piece of legislation. Find out how you can get involved before September when council members go back. And this is a Black August event. I definitely want to make people to let you know that we're being intentional about Black August. So this is not just like
15: Dre, before you go much further, because it is interesting, I've come across a couple people in my circles who are not familiar with Black August. So from your perspective, can you identify like what Black August is and why it's important that you're intentional about, you know, this event and this relationship to Black August?
3: So first and foremost, I want to let y'all know this ain't my first Black August event, so I'm not jumping on a bandwagon. But Black August, it deals with, and this is my assessment, and this is my approach to being a participant in Black August. It's a month of observation where we put intense focus on systemic issues that disproportionately affect our community. It was kind of influenced by the Soledad Brothers from California. So that's dealing with the whole prison industrial complex. That ties into everything I'm doing, whether it be from the Human Trafficking Prevention Awareness Campaign. But Black August is a month of observation where we focus. We put concentrated energy on focusing on issues that systemically and disproportionately affect our community. And we plan and we do meaningful things of purpose geared to bring a solution. You know what I'm saying? We can identify the problem. We focus on the solution. This is something that I do constantly throughout the whole year. And we're coming up on our last event that I'm doing for this year. Except in September, I'm going to do the back-to-school giveaway. But yeah, that's what Black August is about, focusing on. And this is the issue. The Stop Trashing Our Air Act, environmental racism, environmental genocide, environmental terrorism is an issue. And we need to proper planning prevents poor performance. In September, City Council is going back to vote either in favor or against. We need to hold those in accountable and who we put in position. So how do we do that? What does it look like? Who do we connect with who does this work on a regular basis? This is the type of activity. This is the type of, and I would encourage other people to create other Black August events. And there's other things that you could do spiritually during Black August. You can focus on your health because, you know, right. Medical apartheid out here is so many different issues that we need to focus on. But this is a day of observation, day of concentration, and being intentional about addressing these issues.
15: So in a little bit of time we have left, what I would like you to do also, you know, I think would also be beneficial is that particularly people here in Philadelphia who may not know that the Stop Trashing Our Air Act is important, but it's not the only element of what you all as Circle and other residents and supporters in Chester have been dealing with. This is one component of a larger movement and set of work that's been going on for a long time as it relates to the quality of living in Chester and particularly the toxicity in and around Chester. Can you just put the Stopping the Trash Act in context for the larger work that Circle does?
3: So, and that's why it's important to come out to the event. If you watch the documentary, Laid to Waste, which will be filmed there, this, you'll see me as a teenager. I'm a full-grown adult still fighting 30 years later. Mm-hmm. You know what I'm saying? And we got other threats on the forefront, from AI to LNG. This is the ongoing fight. And this is not unique just to Chester. Like I said, the same company is in Camden. Chester has the waterfront. Camden has, you know how Camden is positioned, and you know what demographic of people is in Camden. So we're educating and informing our people, but we're equipping them with the information and resources so that they can be effective. We can make effective change. So this is Chester Circle in itself. The acronym for Circle is Chester Residents Concerned for Quality Living. Okay, but you got to remember, Circle is not a Chester organization. It's based out of Chester, or the founder and the chair is from Chester, but we connect with a large group of environmental groups, individuals, and collectives that are focused on improving the quality of our life as melanated people.
15: You know, one of the things, man, and we don't have a lot of time to delve into this. I just want to put this out there and get your thoughts. One of the things that concerns me most about the narratives that I'm looking at, and I'm less concerned about, you know, the white trolls and I call them the white blood incels. You know, their job is to come and protect their empire, so they're doing what they're supposed to do. I mean, I've been reading some stuff, man, coming from some people who are profess to be Black, and it centers around this really villainization or diminishment of our brothers and sisters in Chester, in a way that reminds me of the narratives that surrounded our brothers and sisters in MOVE, and how we were able to disconnect ourselves from them such that whatever happened to them became almost like they deserved it. And for as much as we commemorate what happened in May of 1985, that narrative structure where I'm watching Black people diminish and villainize, dehumanize, that's the word I'm looking for, their brothers and sisters as a way of disconnecting from us being attached to that issue. I'm concerned that the narrative of Mayor Parker's supporters in many ways is verging in that direction. Are you seeing those dynamics, and what are your thoughts about that?
3: I think, like Marcus Garvey said, of people without the knowledge of the

0: practically all of my events is in Philadelphia. Philadelphia is home to me. You see what I'm saying? So it's people don't recognize that what affects one of us affects all of us until it's like exploited and magnified. Right. You know what I'm saying?
1: So I gotta hit that next commercial break, brother, at 2 o'clock. So real quick, remind people August 7th. Give all the logistics real quick before we go to commercial.
0: Yeah. So join us Friday, August 7th, from 4 PM to 8 PM at the Rotunda. That's 4014 Walnut Street, Philadelphia, PA 19104. We still have some tables available if you want to vend. Come on out, connect with the organizations and the individuals who do this work on a constant basis. Also, we have a health and wellness piece too.
1: Okay,
0: I forgot to mention that.
1: So what I want to do, man, is I want to extend some time for you to come back on the ARC this Sunday, and then of course another slot next Friday before the event, so that you can spread the message as far and wide as possible. That's my good brother Big Dre. And again, y'all go to Circle's website, keep abreast of this issue. We are coming up on a commercial break. When we come back, no more 0% with Mama Gill and Baba Harvest. Stay tuned.
2: This is Freedom Journeys, celebrating the lives of 250 phenomenal Philadelphians.
3: Patricia Reed Merritt. I retired after 50 years of being a professor at Stockton University. I've had a tremendous career as a choreographer and a founder of a dance company in a school. My first memory is living on 48th and Woodland Avenue in Philadelphia. In fact, we lived on top of a bar, and I remember there was always music going on downstairs. When I was about 5 years old, my father took me down to the bar and put me on top of the bar, and I started dancing, and they were saying, that girl can move, you know? You really need to go to a dance school. I ended up at Sydney King's. I took ballet classes, and I walked in one day and I saw this woman. She had a little afro, and she was moving like I'd never seen anybody move before. I went to Miss Sydney and said, what is that? And she said, that's interpretive dancing. And so Karen Warrington became my dance teacher when I was about 13 years old. I was in school at the moment when they started calling for Black Power. That helped me go to Willingboro at the age of like 23 and say, I can start a Black company here. And this was 1973. I approached a dance school in Willingboro, and I said, I can teach, you know, a course in African American dance. I had two classes, and before the class ended, the Association of Negro Business and Professional Women wanted to present them at some function they were doing. And I said, okay. And so they said, well, what's the group called? And I remember the dance owner said, well, you got two classes, Afro One, Afro Two. I said, the group is called Afro One. And it just went on from there. It almost exploded after that point. My initial partner in opening up the dance school, she was the ballet trained person, Myrna Munkus. She was trained at Judy Mars. One of her older students was Judith Jameson. I did have the opportunity to meet with her and talk with her. She was an extraordinary, extraordinary dancer, extraordinary person. She really put attention on the Philadelphia Black dance community. Black folk have always found dance as a way of communicating something or the other. It's okay to bring Black kids into dance school. It became so much more than that.
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1: And welcome back to Groundings, Evolutions, Elevations with Brother Shamari, y'all. A little bit behind schedule, so I'm going to jump right in and bring Mama Gill and Baba Harvest to the conversation. No more 0% with them. There they go. I see that they're in the house right now, so I'm going to move out the way and let them take it away. Ring that bell and do what you do.
2: Ring it, man. Ring it.
3: Hey, peace and love, everybody. We're a family. We want to jump right into it as well. You know, we're a family. Like I said last week, we're going to start meeting every Friday. Tonight's the first night. The address is 31 North 60th Street from 7 to 10 o'clock. And Word Family, it's urgent that we get together. You know, I'm looking at it like this. You know, you always have resource fairs and people go to resource fairs. Well, we're going to reverse it and say, you're the resource. Come to our meeting and help us change this stuff. You know, I'm looking at what they have. Well, first of all, let's just break down what you probably heard in the news or saw. And it's about city council, a few members getting together with some community people, leaders and other people. And, you know, they're talking about this 10-year plan. Somehow they want to force the district to come to the table, to a table and sit down and discuss this 10-year plan that the board has voted on to start implementing this year, even though they say schools are not going to be closed until the following year, 27, 28, and then so forth and so on. But we're a family. Here's just an example of why we should get together now. You know, I'm reading the information on the school board website, and they want to right now initiate a $42 million contract to build an addition onto a kindergarten to fourth grade school. Now, Word Family, we have what we have in Philadelphia is kindergarten to eighth grade. So they want to put an addition onto a K to four school to make it K to eight. Now, just let me read the numbers of this K to four school, because in my opinion, we need to halt the presses, basically, because the question has to be asked, how come you cannot educate a black child, period. Now here, we have a kindergarten, a fourth grade school that they want to invest $42 million to build an addition. Here's the third grade level when it comes to reading and math. 13 out of 47 students are proficient in reading and math. That's third grade.
2: 13 out of 47
3: is proficient in reading and math. Now, to add on the fourth grade, because they don't go any higher than that, now they have a category where you have third to fourth grade testing, they have 21 out of 92 that are proficient in reading and math. You know, but yet they want to add more grades onto this. And in my opinion, Word Family, this is an example of a failing track school that you want to continue. You know, now you want to continue these not proficient fourth graders going into fifth grade.
2: Why would you want to compete?
3: Or why? But I'm saying the district wants to do that. This is what the district
2: that
3: wants
2: would
3: to
2: be
3: do.
2: The question. Why would you want to continue that?
3: Right. And we're a family. Well, some people will say, okay, well, what's the solution? What's the solution? Well, here's a solution. You take the school that's in the same catchment area, which is Tilden Middle School. 6th, 7th, and 8th, right? Then you combine them with three other schools. I'm not going to mention the school name I just gave you, but there's two other schools, a total of three schools that are the proficiency is almost identical. You can switch the names around, you get the same results. Now, we're a family. This school I just said, they have a teacher's retention rate of 72%. Now you got kindergarten to fourth grade with a teacher retention rate of 72%, plus a lot of these teachers, I didn't even bother to write the distinguished down, you know, or rated distinguished. Mm. But yet you're getting numbers like 21 out of 92 and 13 out of 47. You know, so that's why we say we're a family. We need to meet. We need to form our own coalition, our own group, because here we're a family. You have the city council people, three or four of them, they're in the news, and they're talking about saving 17 schools. And then they ask the question, well, why did they pick these 17 schools? And we're a family, in my opinion, they picked them because they're all on a failing track, period. You can look up the data for yourself, and even for the schools that they would say, well, this is the only school in the country that offers this type of program. And we say to that, well, how come they still can't teach them biology, algebra, and literature, regardless of if they're the only one in the state? You know, and then you go to the other high school that they're talking about, and they say the same thing. Well, we said one or two students that graduated to a prestigious college, but we say we're a family. What about the rest? You know, when they brag about their graduation rate, you know, and we got 100% graduating, 98, 96, 97, they brag about that. But then if you look at their test scores, well, what level of student are you graduating?
2: That's the question.
3: Because it's fine to walk down the aisle and give a diploma and call it quits and say, ooh, we finally got rid of those, that cohort. But what, you know, coming up to the 12th grade, they're still not proficient in what they need to be proficient in. That's why we say we got to just start meeting. We got to form our own groups. We got to get our own level of expertise, because we're a family. The problem with all of this, in my opinion, is everybody is new. From the superintendent, oh no, let's go higher than the superintendent. From the mayor, to the school board, to the superintendent, to the assistant superintendent, to the head of facilities, to the head of security. Everybody is new in their positions. So guess what, we're a family. This so-called 70% of not being on grade level is a result of all of these people being new in their profession.
2: There's a whole lot of issues that go into it. So
3: plus,
2: I'm
3: just keeping it real with, these are the people, these are the managers. These are the people that help direct the 20,000 employees. And I just keep wanting to say to the Weir family, come out, support us, so we can help support these children, because we don't even need a group coming in that says, hey, we don't want you to close the 17 schools. We just want you to keep it as is and let them run the way they are. But we're a family. These are all failing schools, so we can't do that. So we have an agenda. We have an objective of certain things that we want to present to who comes out, so we can gather the expertise in all those different things that we need help in to present it. Because here we're a family. It's like when somebody says on the air, well, you know, across the road, they got schools that look like college campuses. And then what do we have over here? Well, we're a family. What we have over here is one city block, two city blocks. You're not going to get a college campus on one city block. You know, and we're a family. If you want to do the research, look up the last 10 schools that the school district has built and visit them. They look nice to be on a one city block. We need to stop this comparison stuff where you're not going to have a college campus on a city block. So just cut this stuff out. You know, but we're a family. We say to those that want to talk about the plan, we agree with not moving the high school students to other high schools. But we want to say to that plan, bring back the building trades and put it into those schools that you want to move the high school children to. We say, don't eliminate your middle school standalone builders, because we need them for the example I just gave you. We don't need a K-4 to be extended to a K-8 starting off in a failing track. The data is there. They starting off failing. So why continue it all the way to eighth grade? We say bring back the standalone middle schools with program alignment. We have also written up different plans for different councilmatic districts that have these schools in them. So it's not just stuff, oh, that's a good idea. It's followed up with experience. Because I've been a what would we say, a stationary engineer in the school district for 12 and a half years. So I've been in over 100 buildings. I know what's in the buildings. So when people say, oh, well, they don't have the electrical upgrade. Word family, don't listen to that stuff. They have the electrical stability that they need. The problem is in an elementary school at one time, each teacher wanted to take their classroom and bring a refrigerator in, bring a microwave in, bring a hot plate in. So, of course, every classroom could not substantiate teachers who just didn't want to go down the hall to their lounge. So, word family, please come out so we can all get on the same page, because someone said, a host said, we all need to get together. So we're going to challenge that. We're going to challenge calling the host. We already tried city council giving them the data. But hey,
2: they didn't seem interested.
3: They didn't. I mean, hey,
2: we had excuses when it came to meeting with them directly. They wanted, I'm just going to jump in.
3: I've got to jump in here.
2: Because to me, it's the ultimate insult when we make an appointment to see a city council person and we get there and we told that you're going to see whoever these people are, these staffers are, who are not even as old as our grandchildren, some of them. And they're going to tell us or listen to us and think they know what we're talking about. Right. It's an insult that the city council person afterwards didn't even have the courtesy to call and say, I'm sorry I wasn't able to meet with you. It is an insult to us who spend most of our time sitting in school board meetings, sitting in meetings that have to do with education, and anybody that knows us and knows us well knows our commitment, and not just commitment, but experience when it comes to education. It is an insult to us, and we see them and we speak to them and we respect them by speaking. But I'm telling you something, for me, over the past few months, I was quite annoyed. Because to have them not have the courtesy, as I said, and I wasn't even meaning to say this, I wasn't going to say this, but not to pick up the phone and say, Mama Gail, they've known me, some of them have known me for many, many years. Pick up the phone and say, I'm sorry I wasn't able to meet with you, when they know how committed we are to education. We can sit with the superintendent, we've sat with superintendents, we've sat with people in charge of the school police. We've sat with the people that are in charge. And to come to city council, and your job is to know what's going on, and you don't know. That's the problem, and we see it in the street. Because if you knew, and if you were working with the school district and they were working with you, we wouldn't have, and this is what I wanted to talk about today. I am so disappointed with the clips, the pieces that I'm seeing where our children are in the streets just acting completely out of order. That's what goes on in the schools. And that's what I've been saying repeatedly. Call us, city council people. Call us, state rep, because we're going to Harrisburg too. You keep asking the community. You keep asking the community to go to Harrisburg. You keep saying it's not enough money while you're upping people's, you're raising people's taxes. Poor people are having the hardest time anyway. You're allowing developers to come in and get over. You're allowing it for them to come in and get over on your people. I'm not talking about somebody else's people. I'm talking about your people. You're allowing things that should not be. And while these people who are in front of our children have very, very low expectations of them, we're going to have to call them out now. We can't sit back and be nice, because we're seeing the devastation that's happening in the communities. We've watched over the past few years. I used to tell Dr. Height, this is on your watch, Dr. Height. Every time we saw a younger person on the news or having done something, because this is going on in the schools and much of it has been covered up. We want to create groups throughout the whole city of Philadelphia. Call us, I don't want to call, say watchdogs, but people that will be monitoring each and every school that needs to be monitored. We can't keep losing children. We can't keep losing adults. We can't keep allowing people who have no concern for us or our children to be in a position to tell them what to do. I just got finished a project working with children, and these were high school children, and one was from one school, a large majority was from one school, the other was a lot of children from the other school, but there were other schools that had one or two students represented. And it was something to see who could and who could not do something. And I'm gonna go back to when I was going through the halls at a president's meeting, okay, principal's meeting.
1: 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Groundings, Evolutions, Elevations with Brother Shamari. 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
7: Today, we celebrate the birthday of the founder of WURD, Walter P. Lomax Jr., M.D., born on this date, July 31st, 1932. The founder of WURD Radio was a prominent physician, philanthropist, and entrepreneur. After several years as a solo practitioner, Dr. Lomax expanded his practice to 6 clinics, bringing quality health care to underserved neighborhoods across Philadelphia. Dr. Lomax established Lomax Health Systems in 1982 and Correctional Healthcare Solutions in 1983. The latter provided healthcare services to incarcerated individuals in prisons and jails across the U.S. The South Philly native and graduate of LaSalle University and Hahnemann Medical School established the Lomax Companies, which included many business ventures like Lomax Real Estate Partners, Prime Image, My Artist DNA, and WURD Radio. Dr. Lomax, the philanthropist, established the Lomax Family Foundation, sat on the board of various businesses, and even purchased the Virginia plantation where his great-grandmother was enslaved. Walter P. Lomax Jr., M.D., is a medical pioneer and an inspiration to us all.
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1: And welcome back to Groundings, Evolutions, Elevations with Brother Shamari. I'm going to hand it back to Mom Miguel and Baba Harvest about 5, maybe 10 minutes or so. Let people know what you need them to do based on what you know. One of the things I encourage you all to do, though, you know, we talk about our passion. We'll talk about our experiences. But one of the reasons that you all have this segment and have had it for the number of years that you've had is because of your expertise. And sometimes people need to know that, you know, we're not always talking about just opinions. I mean, Baba Harvest and you all compiled a lot of data, a lot of knowledge that you then were sharing with people like myself. And my thing was that expertise needs to have a platform itself. Mm-hmm. So experience is one thing. And, you know, I've known you all for a long time. We know you have the experience. We also know that you have the passion and the compassion for our people. But people need to also know and deal with you all as experts regarding what you're talking about as well. So I just wanted to say that back to you.
2: Thank you. You've had your time. Thank you. This evening is very, very important to us, that you come out to 31 North 60th Street. I got a little fired up because I was with some children this week and last week, and I'm telling you, it hurt to be with these high school students and see that they didn't want to say anything, because I was asking them questions and I was saying that they're in a leadership program. If you're in a leadership program, one of the things you have to do is begin to learn how to speak and articulate. And also being in school, you need to know how to speak up if something's not right. I don't want to continue. And this is what upset me, because I had a flashback of walking through the high school and seeing children sitting on the floor. I talked to a person that works at this school, and they actually said they came through and it reminded them of Kensington, because some of the children had blankets and were laying on the floor. This is during the school day. This is not after school. This is not before school. This is not at night. This is during the school day. And I got passionate because it bothered me that there was a meeting of principals and people that were in the school district that were high levels, and they were walking through children that were just sitting in the hallway doing whatever they wanted to do. And I had to stop a couple of people and I said, do you see this? When I went to the person in charge, they said to me, other schools are worse than their school. And so I'm saying to you, it can't get any worse than what I've seen this year. I have 40 years experience, and I've never seen different levels of people that don't care, that are not equipped to teach our children, don't have the background, don't have the passion, don't have the love for our children. Our number is 215-397-1661, 215-397-1661. And I'm going to be going across the city, God willing, to talk to young people and let you hear what they have to say, because you need to hear from them what they have to say. They're not just out in the street because they want to be in the street. They are trying to send a message to you. And this is the only way they know how to do it. When you see them fighting like they're fighting, they're angry, but they don't know what to do with that anger. Let's teach them how to articulate so they can get the word out how bad it is. 215-397-1661. Please come this evening and lend your voice, your expertise, your background to the plan that we've come up with, because we need everybody to be on board. Brother Shamari, I hope you can spare some time to come this evening, because we need your voice in the place, okay?
1: Since you put me on the spot, I will make time and be there, Mom Miguel. I don't know if you heard me. Y'all looking at me like you can't hear me.
2: We can't hear you. You're in and out.
1: My connection is solid. But I will see y'all this evening.
3: You say see.
2: Okay. You said you're going to see us?
3: You'll see. Okay.
9: Yeah, I don't know what's going on. I'll see y'all this evening, though.
2: Yes. Okay. Thank you, Brother Shamari. God bless y'all. Come out.
3: Yes.
9: Come out. And welcome back, y'all. Groundings, Evolutions, Elevation with Brother Shamari. I don't know what is going on today with this connection, but, you know, we're going to press on. Let me try to see if my headphones work again. If not, I'm going to just have to do it without them. But again, 215-634-8065. Again, 215-634-8065-663. I'm looking for my producer to give me a sign that he could still hear me. But this is Freeform Friday, so whatever's on your mind is on our mind. So I want to keep it moving. I'm going to put myself on the couch a little bit in the next remaining segments of time. Because I have something that's on my mind that I actually want to push myself to say out loud. It's been on my mind for a long time. It's actually been on not just my mind, but my heart, my soul, my spirit, all those things that people talk about. And it's somewhat difficult for me to talk about, but I also think that in the spirit of what I'm asking people to do today is that I feel like it would be beneficial. So it's not just about my own personal need to say something, but I hopefully that what I say can be beneficial to others, even as I'm grappling with it myself. And if you have something like that out there that you want to bring to bear, now is our time. We're going to roll like this up until about 3:25. We'll be here from my good brother, DJ Reezy, talking about Reparations Radio. So I'm going to get the numbers one more time. 215-634-8065. Toll free 866-361-0900. Also want to give a acknowledgement to those who are posting in our comment section on Facebook Live. Keep them coming, and when we have time, I'll definitely read some of those into the record. If you want to weigh in by going that way, again, go to our Facebook Live page. Simply go into Facebook and typing at WURD Radio will get you to us. You can participate that way. I'm asking you to like, follow, and share. I'm going to have a conversation today that is kind of at the cornerstone of the dialogue we're going to have throughout our upcoming month called Black August. And next week, we'll set the context a lot more, but I think Brother Bigger Dre gave a good overview of why Black August, in many ways, is a different type of conversation than normally we commemorate in our other times. I just really want to put a lens on, for me, when I look at Black August, and yes, I look at, you know, the liberation struggles and the political prisoners and, you know, fast, steady fight. And I can't remember, I'm blanking on the fourth one. I know that there's a fourth element there. All of that matters. But for me, I also focus in on our self-determination and our building of things. That's why Sundays is called the Ark, this idea of this commission to build something. And I think that that aspect of our work needs to be resurrected a lot more. Those independent, autonomous institutions and movements and businesses and communities, towns and settlements that Black people have built from our own hand. And I think that that's one of the aspects of our history, our lineage, our struggle, our legacy that has been overlooked. You know, we get stuck in that lament, limbo, liminality cycle, and we forget that we actually have a legacy of things that we've launched into the world in our quest for liberation, independence, freedom, and empowerment. So in that vein, I want to talk a little bit about something that I'm struggling with. And I want to say out loud my struggle, because then maybe it can help us understand that maybe my struggle is not an individual struggle, but it's a collective struggle. And maybe we can then begin to think about how we overcome in the context of this struggle. Let me see how to make this functional here. So what I want to do is I'm going to put myself on the couch. That's very difficult to do. I've been talking with several of my brothers, particularly about this idea of self-care and how anathema the idea is, because it's very rare that you can nor should care for yourself, right? I understand when we talk about self-care, the role and responsibility, you know, of nurturing yourself, particularly when you feel like you're not getting that from the source that you should get it from, being your village, right? So this idea of self-care, you know, I'm going to do it myself. Care doesn't really work like that. caring is kind of a mutual functioning concept, much like love. I mean, you could talk about self-love, but that's not going to get you through life. Love needs to be mirrored. It needs to be reciprocated. That's its purpose, right? It's a relational concept. So we can understand what somebody means by saying self-love, but you will die if you're the only one or you're the only source of your own love. That's not normal. Care functions like love. It's a relational concept. You can do self-care. But the propensity or the need for us to do that is because it's a void in the village about where caring comes from. All right. I just wanted to put that out there. I don't even know why, but I'm in that kind of mood right now. So I'm acknowledging now in the space of searching for those things like love and care, because those are the key to well warriorhood. And one of the challenges we have as a people right now is that our warriorhoodness, and I'm not just talking about men and masculinity, I'm talking about this idea, because warriorhood is what you need in order to have the will to create those authentic spaces we talked about earlier. This idea of saying, okay, we need self-determining, autonomous, authentic, Black spaces in order to bring forward Black life. Well, that's going to have to be created. We need warriors. Warriors battle, they build, they bridge, and they bond. But the heart of a warrior is about care, compassion, and love for his village or for her village or for their people or for the cause, right? You can't, if you separate warriorhood from love, compassion, and caring, you just have bitter soldiers. And I contend right now, in the spirit of what I was saying earlier about lament and the blues, that bitterness, brokenness, being at the bottom is the motive force for much of what we're doing right now. And therefore, it's not producing the victories necessary to make sure that our children have a powerful future. And I think we're stuck in that cycle. Now, my own personal kryptonite in this space, because I really want to talk about this as it relates to something that I think we have to overcome. Let me read into the record these words that I saw or heard said by someone on the internet, who I actually appreciate the vibe that this brother brings to conversations. Don't agree with everything. Of course, that's a disqualifier that I don't even think people need to say anymore, because nobody should agree with everything anybody else says anyway. But I just think that this is very, very, what's the word I'm looking for? It hits me powerfully. It says simply, your true self appears when rejection loses its authority. And this is part of a series that the brother's doing. His name is Chief Yuya, Y-U-Y-A, is doing on the spirit of rejection. And I say to people, if you get a chance, check out, you know, the brother's page, if you will, but particularly this series he's doing on rejection, because I think it's powerful. So some of the most powerful kind of social science, spiritual science, sacred science stuff that I would say I've encountered on the internet regarding this issue. Again, I'm not sure yet. I'm still grappling with perspective and with what it's rooted in and all that kind of stuff. When I first encountered them, I thought he was strongly in the Yoruba tradition. And now I'm hearing different kind of things that hint at a very eclectic approach that utilizes stuff from, you know, all different kind of spiritual traditions. And that's cool. But I'm trying to understand which one is as they would say, which one owns the head, right? Which one he's most grounded in. And sometimes it comes from this Hebrew kind of paradigm that I struggle with. But that being said, on this thing, I think he nailed it. Your true self appears when rejection loses its authority. And so I want us to ask and grapple with ourselves about how much, and I'm grappling with myself regarding this, how much this idea of rejection overrides what we would purpose ourselves to do. And how much the idea of it, not just the actuality of it, the idea of being rejected. And I'll take rejection to the next level where I know my pain lies. The idea of being betrayed. Because being rejected is one element. Being betrayed is a whole different pain. Because there was an expectation of allegiance or expectation of love, care, compassion that then gets violated, that then gets rejected, that has a whole different pain. And as a person who's 60 right now, right, I will turn 61 this year, this calendar year in October. Reflecting on how much of my decision making to do something the way I did it, to not do something that I should have done, or the concessions and compromises to my voice, my power, my presence that I have made out of a fear of rejection and betrayal. Let alone out of actually being rejected and betrayed. I want y'all to get that because it was a different thing. There is some reality where you could say I was rejected and betrayed. There's a whole other thing when that, as a result of that, and as a result of a whole many other things, you expect to be rejected and betrayed. So then you take what you project potentially to happen in the future and you make it a part of your present. You make it a part of your present decision making. So there are things then that I must confess that I either did not do or bailed on too quickly because of fear of rejection and betrayal. And the question I'm asking us, and I'm going to grapple with all throughout Black August, is what have we as a people, and you as a person, left on the cutting room floor, didn't even bring it to fruition as a result of fear of rejection and betrayal? And how do we go back and resurrect those, recover those, bring those back into being, make them stand up again because they are worthy? Even though we are chosen to arrest the development, to abort the idea, to abbreviate it or asphyxiate it, i.e. kill it. That's why we were part of a movement. I reached out to today because I want to have this conversation. I want to reach back to some people like my good brother Tommy, Joshua, and others. Because we had done something in the midst of COVID and in the midst of George Floyd called We Bring Black Life. And it was a very spiritual cause that we were unifying around. And in many ways, that represents one thing that I feel compelled, in alignment to my assignment, to go back and bring forth again. Because it has become arrested, in many ways aborted, in many ways asphyxiated. And we can't bring blackness into power without breathing black life. We'll talk more about this after these commercial break. After this commercial break. And again, if you have some things that you want to weigh into the conversation, I'm wondering, what have we left on the cutting room floor that we need to resurrect again? It could be a personal project for you, or you can go back and look at some of the global mass movements of our people pursuing black liberation and saying, you know what? That stopped when this person died, or it went left. It got co-opted. It went right. We need to go back and resurrect that and bring it forward again. What are those things, y'all? 215-634-8065. Toll free 866-361-0900. Talk with you after these messages.
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9: 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I'm going to keep pressing forward as I welcome you back. If you want to jump into this conversation or have a whole separate conversation, that's up to you. Hit us up at those numbers. But I want to get this out. All right. So one of my concerns in the world right now for me is in 2026, when innovation and technology and information and all of this stuff is everywhere and everybody either celebrates it or is scared of it. When it comes to us thinking about African life, most of us see it as impractical. And I contend that that's a scary place to be at the crossroads. When you have a choice to make about the path forward, and we have a choice to make about our path forward as a people, and we see African liberation, independence, freedom, and empowerment, indeed African sovereignty, as impractical. What are the implications of that? I want us to really reflect upon that, because that's what we're going to work through all through Black August. And you know, of course, when you think about the people who were some of the pioneers of our movement into that direction, like a Malcolm X or a Marcus Garvey, and the list goes on. We begin to first thing talk about, you know, I used the example of Tulsa, Greenwood earlier. We begin to talk about what happened to them. And we let the what happened to them become the story, the lament, the blues of it all. And I'm saying, no, let's dig deeper, though, and pull forward the jazz from it as well, the gospel from it as well. But let me go back. Because I can send, for me, I got to confess a kryptonite. I have a kryptonite. And it's part of this rejection, betrayal thing I have to work through, which is why I want to say it out loud. It's important to me because a lot of times we don't go back and work through it. And I'm on this quest for the original injury that has us licking the wounds, because we do a great job, I think, in salving and caring for our wounds, but we don't go back and eradicate the source of the injury. And in order to do that, you kind of got to know it. So I'm grappling with myself about, okay, where does this thing you have about rejection and betrayal come from? And I'm gonna talk out loud about that. I'm not there yet. I'm still kind of working on it. But what I know is I have certain words that trigger that for me, become almost like my own kryptonite, where when I hear that word, I don't want to give the word that much power, but it's the idea of it. It's what it represents. Then it makes me think about the number of times I've had to concede, where I've arrested the development of an idea, where I didn't allow myself to imagine boldly, where I aborted something prematurely, or where I allowed it to be asphyxiated or killed, right? And I'm reflecting on what this COVID moment in particular, because it's the most recent moment that I'm trying to recover from. And I think that we as Black people can't talk about COVID without also talking about the George Floyd stuff that went with that. Because we didn't just go through COVID, right? We're not just recovering from COVID. And by the way, we're not doing a good job of it in the spirit of African life. But we also had this whole tumultuous thing going on in cities like Philadelphia and others, where, you know, we were being bombarded with a National Guard presence and riots and suppression at the same time. And I think that sometimes when we talk about COVID and when we go back to the extent that we ever do and do this forensic analysis of what that was and how it impacted us, we don't understand that these were two mutually occurring phenomena that happened at the same time. And I think because we don't understand that and we don't understand how recent it was, right? You're talking about something that happened over the last 3 to 6 years. You then don't allow for the grace and compassion that we need to extend to our young people now, because their village abandoned them then. And I said back then, we're going to pay that price. Be careful. What do you do when you're going through all of this stuff in the world as a young person? The churches closed down, the schools closed down, your recreation centers disappear. Repression's everywhere. The world's going crazy and you have no trusted institutions to help you make sense of it. Your family can't even connect with each other. They have to shelter in place. Everything's locked down. People are dying in and taking knees and all kind of stuff. And the world went crazy. And the village that our young people rely on to help them, and actually the village that our people rely on to help them make sense of things, disappeared. They abdicated their responsibilities. And now we are looking out to a group of young people and we're blaming them and want to hold them accountable and responsible for the fact that we abdicated our responsibilities as a village. And I said to you all back then, there's an atonement that is necessary. You can't just go back and demand discipline and demand people follow you. You got to atone for it and acknowledge what happened. And we ain't done it yet. And so we wonder why we can't hold our young people responsible. Just want to put that out there because we're going to dive deep into that as well too. But I'm going to get back to my word. It's a lot of words, but I have a kryptonite and it's stagnating me, right? There's things right now that I should be doing, and I will be doing them. This hint out there to anybody listening that might be my manager or program director or whatever the case may be, in the different ways that I know you. I know you're waiting for stuff from me, but I'm going to say out loud my challenge, because I'm 60 right now. And I struggle with something that I realize I've struggled with all my life. And that is this need for me, and I use the word that most people use, practical. Practical. Say it one more time, practical. And on the face of it, practical is a nebulous, you know, kind of words, nebulous kind of term. It doesn't mean anything negative in and of itself. But ever since I've been a little boy, everybody tells me that the way I think, the way I speak, the terms that I use, the ideas that I have, are to fill in the blank. It could be anything. Most recently in my life, they're too black. They're too big. You think too much. And so I've always been told since I was young that the thoughts I have, when I say them out loud, my dreams are impractical. You need to make them practical. I just shared an idea that I have about something that I'm hoping is good for the radio station, right? It's the work that I would want to do to make my time at this radio station, I'm just using this as an example, worthy to me based on how I see my contribution to the cause of African life. And it's like, yeah, I get it. But sometimes when you speak, you're too abstract. The ideas are too this, that. You need help. Let me help you make that practical. And if you don't know the number of times I used to get slapped in the mouth for using words that, you know, my father, stepfather or whatever, I don't even know what that dude was, to be honest with you, in my life. I remember one time using a word, because we were just learning it in third grade, famished, and we were going to get something to eat. I say, oh, good, because I'm famished. And I got slapped in the mouth because there was a word that I guess black people ain't supposed to say. That's just one small example. I've grown up with this idea of trepidation when I speak out loud what I'm really thinking about, the bigness of it. There's always been a price to pay. There's always been a reaction that says it has to be chopped down to size in order for it to be palatable for others. You know, I shared with you a few weeks back a good brother, Derek Rogers, and the piece he wrote on palatable militancy. And the price for me that I pay to make something palatable, it's almost like I have to self-neuter. I have to circumcise myself, right? To make it something that everybody else can accept. You know, we make this phrase famous in the idiom that we utilize. Oh, you got to meet people where they are. Nah, you don't. And oftentimes the question is, what do we lose? What do we leave on the cutting room floor? When we're fixated from a place of fear of rejection, fear of betrayal, that we have to begin to make ourselves and our mission palatable to others. And I contend that right now at the crossroads, we're paying the price for palatability. We're paying the price for denying our right to be free, liberated, independent, free, and empowered. We don't even have the ideas at our disposal.

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1: And welcome back to Groundings, Evolutions, Elevations with Brother Shamari. I'm going to try to land this plane a little bit. I'm going to start off by sharing three quotes. One I've already shared. Your true self appears when rejection loses its authority. And those are the words of Chief Yuya, Y-U-Y-A. I encourage you all to check out his series. I think it's on YouTube regarding the spirit of rejection, overcoming the spirit of rejection. This quote comes by one of America's, and dare I say European, Western Europe's at least, great economists. His name is Milton Friedman. If you've never heard that name, you might want to go check him out, because his ideas are responsible for a lot of what we call conservatism, neoliberalism in the economic world. His quote is, "Only a crisis, actual or perceived, produces real change. When that crisis occurs, the actions that are taken depend on the ideas that are lying around." That, I believe, is our basic function: to develop alternatives to existing policies, to keep them alive and available until the politically impossible becomes the politically inevitable. And one of the things trust me, y'all, that's a quote that a lot of your policy people abide by. One of the things that's of interest to me is that for us as Black people at our own personal crossroads in crises and whatever the case may be, do we have access to the African

0: liberatory ideas and concepts lying around? Do we consider them when we're thinking about decisions and alternatives to existing policies? I contend that we don't. So part of this work in Black August and that I want to be, you know, build the framework, a platform around, is bringing those ideas forward such that when we're at a crisis point, like choosing between the red pill and the blue pill, or, you know, crises like COVID and COINTELPRO, mass incarceration, counterinsurgency, the crack epidemic, can we draw from our own African fund of knowledge? That's a question, because right now, you know, I'm even watching now the resurgence of ideas around socialism and communism, and everybody's now like, you know, China's the great epitome and model, so we need to be like China, right? And so the problem is we have not brought forth such that is commonly accessible and available to our people, our own African fund of knowledge, our own African liberatory interdependence, freedom, empowerment-minded, sovereign-minded set of cultural principles to bring to bear as we choose our path forward. And then the third idea or concept that I want to bring forward is not a quote per se, but it is something I remember back in, I think it was like 2018, 2019, Kulumele here was doing a performance in honor of their 50th year called Ogun and the People. And I encourage everybody to go back and at least understand the story, the pataki, if you will, and the meaning and messages that you can derive from that story. I don't have a problem with the word myth, so I'll use myth. Whatever you need it to be, such that you can receive it, let it be that for you. But, you know, I had a chance to have different conversations with some of the principals who were involved in bringing that forward. You know, Mama Dottie, Brother Wilkie, Ira Bond, some of the dancers. We had extended conversations right here on the air regarding the meaning not just the meaning of the story, but the meaning we can make from the story, which I think is a power that we need to exercise in the context of this impractical thinking. I want us to embrace the impractical and the impossible as part of our thinking. And oftentimes we neuter or censor or circumcise our imagination even before we get to the point of having to make it practical. I think that there is a place for practicality when it comes to strategies and tactics and contingencies, no doubt. But we, because of our enslavement, because of our just indoctrination through the Ma'afa, we apply practicality and the censoring and all that kind of stuff during the point of even imagination. And a captured people have captured imaginations. And oftentimes, our imagination doesn't get a chance to breathe. We can't even imagine Black life because we're applying the measures of practicality to our own imagination. That's a defeated people. So I'm trying to say, free that thinking. One of the things about the Ogun and the People story, if you're familiar with it, you know, Ogun, you know, iron, work, responsibility, man, it's a lot of things that he represents in Yoruba, other cultures. And he's feeling rejected, unappreciated by his people. And it's hard to talk about these in the space of the tendency to anthropomorphize what are really spiritual and sacred and natural concepts, right? But for the sake of that, we're gonna do it the he, she kind of thing. And in that space, then retreats from the people into the forest. And in, you know, a lot of dynamics in the story. Several of his siblings, if you will, fellow energies that are necessary for Black life. You know, because if you understand these stories, these are the core elements sent down to bridge and to be worked with in order to bring forward a nation. And so they all have these roles. They're not just social roles, right? But also energy roles, force roles, power roles. They represent the elements that you need in order to bring together the totality of an existence for people and through which to build a nation. And so all of those forces individually then go and appeal to Ogun, such that he could come back, because the village can't move forward without what he brings, what his energy manifests as. And so they go in turn, each of them go in turn, and none of them are individually successful in bringing Ogun back to the people, such that he feels unrejected and appreciated again. Except at the end, the last to go is the energy spirit. I don't, you know, again, we people debate about what to call it. I'm trying to get through that debate, because we find silly things to debate about that get in the way of the larger learning and lesson. Oshun goes. Oshun is in many ways representative of beauty, you know, and unfortunately, love in a way that I don't think appreciate. She's also representative, though, of youthfulness and innocence and purity. It's a lot of things there. And so the way we tell the story, it is that Orisha's energy that is successful. All the other previous Orishas fail. Oshun is successful in convincing Ogun to come back to the village and to be in alignment again with the village and its people. I read it differently. I feel like it's not that the previous ones failed and she was successful. What if the previous ones were just incomplete and she completes the totality of the village, saying, we understand now that we need you and appreciate what you bring to us. And so the cycle of appreciation, just like the cycle of rejection that pushes them into the village, the cycle of appreciation is completed, because everybody from their perspective has then said, we need you, energy of Ogun. Okay, I got you. I'm not rejecting that, but it's not complete. So it's not until the village in totality, all of what it manifests and represents, has expressed appreciation, that then that cycle of rejection is undone and can come back and work in alignment. And I think in many ways, in the culture we find ourselves in right now, there has been a depreciation instead of appreciation for what Ogun brings to the people. And there are many amongst us, particularly those who stood, I just want to use the most recent example because I know these people, I talk with these people, who sacrificed, if you will, and sacrificed a lot to stand in the midst of the storm when people all around us were dying in, shutting in, taking knees, running away, shutting down from the village, not being available, not being institutions retreated. And some people were impractical enough to say, that's the last thing we need. We can't run from this. We must go and stand in the eye of the storm and be the source of feeding our people, of commemorating and celebrating, of making sure that our elders were taken care of, making sure that our people were healthy, creating the authentic African liberation, independent freedom and empowerment minded presence and institutions. We did a lot of stuff. We drummed. We fed people, we grew food, we created whole autonomous systems within the midst of that calamity, only to be rejected and unappreciated, sometimes vilified. Some of the narratives that were said about people who were doing that kind of work almost turned us into criminals. I know this to be true because I lived it. And I'm saying out loud what happened when a people, out of fear, out of a lot of things, out of choosing an authority that has a history of never doing anything in the best interest of our people, all of a sudden, in that context of fear, we bow down to the authority instead of saying, no, we're going to stand on our integrity. And many were vilified. I know the narratives. I received the narratives. And so I'm processing for myself the pain of that rejection and, dare I say, betrayal. For people who have been 10, whether you agree or disagree, whatever, 10 toes down, unequivocally on the black side of the chessboard, to decide to stand and stay on the black side of the chessboard in the midst of the probably the biggest calamity of our times, and only to be rejected and in many ways betrayed by the village, to then disappear from our young people. The church disappeared. The mosque disappeared. The city's council, everybody disappeared. Public, everything that our children were taught to rely on as part of their village that gives them love and opportunities and vision and resources and all of that stuff, all of it took a step back and said, you on your own, buddies. You on your own, Shaquita and Rashida. All of that stuff, that artificial stuff that was propped up as the village in the midst of the storm, it retreated. And now we wonder why our children have no respect for that same said authority and village. During this month of Black August, y'all, we got some, like Desi Arnaz used to say, Lucy, you got some explaining to do. Well, guess what, Black people, Black village, we got some atoning to do. We need to atone to ourselves. We need to atone to our children. We need to atone to our ancestors for abdicating our own authority in the midst of that calamity. Because we chose practical. We chose their practical. We went into the lion's den. We went into the burning furnace. And we took a knee. We submitted to the king's or their principality's authority. When we good and well know that the commission is not to take a knee to another authority outside of yourself. That is a betrayal. And we keep betraying our own covenants. And all I'm saying, as we approach Black August and we approach this time that we're in, which is a crossroads for our people and our future, it's time for us to make the impractical, practical decision to be African as our first allegiance. And within that, to strive for liberation, independence, freedom, and empowerment for the greater cause of sovereignty. We must make African life practical praxis again. My concern is not a part right now of the ideas that are lying around for us. And it is from those ideas that we then create institutions and formations and processes and community bonds and all of those things that we will need in the moment that we find ourselves in. I just want to put four tangible things that we will look at as we explore Black August and this quest for autonomy, for self-determination, for authentic Africanness. The village has four primary roles, and we must create the arts and the architecture and the infrastructure to fulfill these four primary roles. And if we can't do them, we have no right to require responsibility from our children. And right now, we ain't doing none of these. We've outsourced all of these four roles and what and the functions that come under them. The purpose of the village is to enact the power to do four things: protect its people and its children, provide for its people and its children, prepare its people and its children, and to position its people and its children to bring forward, reproduce, and recycle Black life. That's it. And right now, if we were to grade ourselves, assess ourselves on our ability to deliver that and how we have delivered it for our children and for our villagers, we probably have to give ourselves, if we were being true, failing grades. But guess what, y'all? We're still alive. That means we still have a chance to do the right thing. The right thing is protection, provision, preparation, and positioning. But in order to do that, we need power. And in order to gain that power and apply it directly, we need clarity of purpose. That's what we're going to muddle our way through during Black August, y'all. If you think that this is a conversation worthy of having, hit me up in the comment section. Just give me a thumbs up or something, a sign. Give us a sign. But guess what? We're going to have it either way. It needs to be done. Time is now. We got to stop abdicating our responsibility. We got to stop letting external forces arrest, abort, asphyxiate our quest towards what we need and what particularly our children and the beautiful one not yet born need. And guess what, y'all? Some of these ideas might sound impractical. It's not imagination if it's not practical. It's not dreaming. It's not visioning if it's not practical. I mean, if not impractical. That's where your aspiration should be impractical. And then your strategies, tactics, and contingencies should be practical, because it's the practical that makes it functional. Our problem, we start with the practical, which means we start with a truncated vision of who we can be and who we should be. It's time to shake those shackles off. No limits in Black August. Come up on a commercial break. When we come back, we'll talk with good brother DJ Reezy about Reparations Radio premiering this month on The Arc. Stay tuned.
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8: Woo! Time flies when you're talking to yourself, actually, when you're having fun. Now, I'm doing both right now. I just needed to say it out loud. There's a lot more I wanted to say. One day I'm going to take these notes. This is what my notes look like, y'all. And I can't, that's why I can't really follow them, whatever the case may be. I used to take notes like this when I was in college, too. And my teacher would be like, how you going to make sense of that? It's like, I don't know, but it makes sense to me. But, you know, hopefully as we go through this journey, not hopefully, I'm going to hold myself accountable to making it make sense, make it plain, as they used to say to Malcolm X. So I'm going to hold myself accountable to that. Today was more of a stream of consciousness, but I want to go to read some of these Facebook comments into the record before we go to my good brother DJ Reezy. Shout out to those who've taken time out of their schedule to write in. Kim McGregory says, I've been listening to the word I need glasses. 16 years and your voice for almost as long. Wow. Okay, thank you. Introducing this topic of rejection and betrayal during doing a forensic analysis. And I don't know if I said forensic analysis, but that I've been using that word that we need to do a forensic analysis regarding a lot of things and a lot of impacts of those things that have happened to the Black community. And for me, I'll start with a forensic analysis of Brown versus Board of Education and bring that all the way forward. I don't think we take time out of our schedules to go back and look at these impacts. But anyway, doing a forensic analysis around the words and feelings that go with it is dynamic, bold, interesting, and powerful. Okay, that's good to know. I'm going to keep on going. I need it. Joanne Dorman says, yes, it's worthy. Marianne Holt says, this is a conversation worth having if we want Black life. So, and then we also have Drina Ross watching from the sweetest sides of Detroit, Michigan in the USA. Shout out to you all for sending up a smoke signal and letting a brother know, at least for a few of us, that I'm on or this conversation is on the right path. I'm going to try to do justice to it. My commitment to the conversation is not to run. There's a lot of myself, I think, if I'm going to talk about the truth of this, the pain of it, the promise of it, the peril of it, that I'm going to have to reveal. And I've done a great job of not revealing myself. I'm in front of a lot of public platforms. This radio station is one. I have something called the Philadelphia Community Classroom. I've been teaching on college campus for close to 20 years now. I've done other things that have been very forward facing, consultant, speaking, written a book. I'm in front of people a lot. And in that role, I've also been very good at not revealing myself. A lot of people don't know my story, don't really know my background, don't know the good, the bad, and ugly of it. And I'm not making any promises to you all that I'm going to share a lot of that. It's something I've been very intentional about. But I do know that there's a level of, and I hate this word, so I'm not going to use it. The word I was going to say is vulnerability. Y'all, if you listen to me, you know why I don't use that word. But there's a level of openness and transparency that will be necessary for me to share about myself, because what I'm trying to use is myself as a case study around why this is, could be considered and should be considered for us at a larger macro social level. So I got to go into the micro and the self in order to make it relevant to the macro. And so that's my commitment. I'm going to try to do my best there. And you can tell when I'm not doing that. I'm going to give y'all a tell. If I start talking in circles and adding layers to something before I've actually laid the foundation, that's me running. Because it's almost like, you know, a dog on your trail and you want to throw them off the scent, throw some bones out and hope that they go that way. So often when you hear me do these layers, that's without the grounding, without the foundation, that's because I'm scared of the self story that I need to reveal that makes sense of all of those things. So if you hear me or doing that at times, feel free to hold me accountable. But that's the pledge I'm going to make as we move forward. Right now, I'm going to bring my good brother, DJ Reezy, into the house as we wind down this episode of Groundings, Evolutions, Elevations. Brother DJ Reezy, how you doing?
9: Good brother, we discussed you being the Warrior Grill, right, earlier today?
8: Yes, sir.
9: Peace, love, wellness, power, perspective, abundance. How are you today?
8: I'm doing good, man. You know, I feel good getting some things out, and I look forward to getting some more stuff out because I think it's something that our people need. So I actually feel pretty good.
9: Yeah, it sounds like you got this this public affirmation of healing. I like that.
8: There you go. That's an important thing, man. History, healing, hope. Those are my three H's. So Reezy, real quick, man. Not real quick. I don't want to rush it because we got some time here. But I want you to introduce yourself and let people know about what you have planned for them when you premiere Reparations Radio on the ARC.
9: So, good brother Shamari, my name is DJ Reezy. Some folks know me as Rashawn. That's what my mama named me. Some folks know me as DJ Reezy. You might catch me at your local dollar party, your local block party, your black farmers market, your wellness day party. And I love black people. I love black people so much that I've been willing to invest in make the necessary strides to move reparations forward as much as I can in the city of Philadelphia, because reparations to me is a perspective on a black political agenda. It is a way to bullet point the element of repair that are necessary for the black American diaspora here in this United States. And on the ARC, I will be sharing through Reparations Radio a little bit of perspective on healing, justice, and self-determination. So folks should expect to dream and imagine and plan and organize and participate in ways that we can be self-determined in our healing and our justice. There's a waiting that some of us may choose to do, and then there is an action that some of us may choose to do when it comes to making sure that we are repaired as a people, but it doesn't absolve this nation, this state, from what it owes us. And so That's some of what folks can expect.
8: Let me ask you a question, man, because I can hear in some of the words, plus I know you pretty well. some of the dialogue that I was trying to hint at today. How do you foresee using the platform of reparations to get us into the space of imagination and dreaming and envisioning a new world? Because when many people hear reparations, the first word that they would associate that with, they've been conditioned to associate that with a check.
9: Yep.
8: I hear you use reparations and you're talking about things like healing and imagination and things of that nature. So for people who might not be familiar with an expansive view of how you're going to approach this reparations dialogue, help them understand how you can link reparations and the quote unquote practical sense of what people have been taught it to be to this more imaginative, expansive sense of what reparations as a platform, the type of conversations and considerations that can open up for us as a people.
9: Yes, sir. So the root word of reparations is repair. And one of the things that I like to do with Black folks is ask them to remember who they are, where they come from. That's history, heritage, and homage. That's my Triple H, history, heritage, and homage. So history are our stories of us being great kings and queens across the world. And I say across the world because we've done so much that history would not tell us about on every continent and in every corner and crevice of every continent. Heritage being our inheritance, like our music, our food and culture, the way that we give greeting to one another, the beauty of that, the fashion that we would wear, the way that we would pray and venerate the elders, the ancestors, and the forces of nature, as well as homage, making sure that we pay respects to those that have come before us. I say that to say that when we think about repairing ourselves back to that, we have a lot of work to do. We are the progenitors of the greatest sciences. We are the creators of the greatest technologies. We are the reasons why mathematics is exploratory as it is today. We are the reasons why we even have a lot of the patents in the patent office here in the United States, because of how much genius we had, because the genius is in our genes. You see what I did there? In that, when we think about repair, and repairing ourselves, restoring ourselves to our true nature, we could get a check, and then we have to make sure that we're checking off the list of things that we need to do to get back to that place, that same hopeful principle. And so, yeah, we'll talk about what folks can do with their money as opposed to just getting money. We'll talk about ways that capital outside of money can support our natural resources and reserves. Talk about land ownership and home ownership. We'll talk about international relations. We'll talk about our relationship with the Caribbean and the continent of Africa and how we should be doing trade and being in struggle with those folks. These are the things that we'll talk about, because when I think about reparations and repair and whom we were, I think about a self-determined people.
8: Right.
9: And the work to self-determination requires that we be methodical, tactical, and strategic with whatever we may get in the form of reparations. So, yes, we definitely will be exploring a wide horizon of reparations in that fashion.
8: And you know, I like the way you articulated that, because for me, it boils down to, you know, the imagination, visioning stuff being what many people will call impractical, because we've been conditioned that it's impractical to think that big. But then in order to make the impractical real, there's some practical strategies, tactics, movements, decisions that need to be made that make it so. That's where the work kind of comes into play. So let me real quickly, you sound like a young man. You know, I don't want to assume
9: 32, 32. But
8: so how do you foresee, what do you foresee as your audience as you approach this conversation on reparations radio? And what is it that the relatively young you feel can and do bring to these types of dialogues? Because oftentimes when we talk about Black liberation and stuff, everybody like looks at it as an old head conversation. They'll go back into the long time ago when they was a Panther, when they were whatever they were, you know, when they marched with Dr. King or whatever. And it's almost like they feel like they have a monopoly. And here, you know, we have these relatively young voices. Who's your audience, and what is it that people need to be aware of that you think that your generation, or you know that your generation, brings to these conversations that warrants being listened to?
9: The audience is the Black American diaspora here in these United States, as well as, and I say that because it's an intergenerational piece as well as the Afro diaspora. So that's that in that order. Mm-hmm. And the young folks are the folks that are going to inherit the issues and have to bring forward the resolutions to those issues. And so a lot of the focus will be on figuring out how young people can understand elements of repair and bring it forward through legislation, bring it forward through their entrepreneurialism, bring it forward through their artistic contributions and cultural contributions to the world. Even for your engineers and your architects, how are they designing green, sustainable, technologically advanced ways of us being more indigenous in our practices as a way for us to continue to have repair in our day-to-day lives? Young people are the folks whom the world should be preparing itself for. And so the value that young people bring is that they're going to create the future that we are waiting to see. So. Right. Yes, sir.
8: Right. All right. So one last question before we sign off. You know, one of the things I like about what we're going to do is, you know, you're going to have a weekly kind of touch point in the 7 o'clock hour of The Arc, which comes on Sundays from 6 to 8. Pop Grow Something will handle, you know, the first helm or first half of what he does, and then pass off to you kind of on the younger tip. So it's a very intergenerational dialogue, connection between elders and young people. Then either once a month or twice a month, I was talking to Brother Elliot Booker earlier, we'll simulcast your segment to cross over with his show, Time for Awakening. Outside of the media platform or the media grounding, if you will, media foundation that we've just discussed, where do you see, as it relates to community engagement, the potential for the reparations radio platform? How will you engage people outside of just the media pillar?
9: It is ideal that there are opportunities to have broadcasts from particular third places that are in the city, Black operated, Black ran third places in the city of Philadelphia, so that community members can join and participate and be in a room and have discussion during the break and have discussion before and afterwards, and also Shop Black. That's one. Two, I'm a DJ, and so a lot of my work specifically for my mission, purpose, and vision that I've been given is to make sure that wellness, health, well-being, community, family, those ethics and values and principles are brought forward into a celebratory sense. And so I say that through the work that I've been doing as a DJ, it's my hope that I'm able to at least provide some sonic value to the opportunities where folks can shop together, play together, laugh together, get healthy together, and those things. So lastly would be this organizing piece. I'm expecting that folks are going to give me news, information, events, and ways that folks can come together so that we can kind of see and build an ecosystem of us going to our places that are for us and by us.
8: Yeah. So if people want to lean in and learn from you, weigh in with you, maybe they got some ideas to share, maybe they need some more information from you, some more insights from you, whichever way that relationship goes, what's the best way for them right now to connect with Rashawn DJ Reezy?
9: You know, I'll do the simple one. It's at DJ REE. Z-E-Y on the Instas and the Facebooks. And then folks can also shoot me an email. I'm going to use this email address. That is the letter R Will, W-I-L-L, at rep215.com.
8: That's easy. Are you reclaiming that? You reclaiming that?
9: I never let it go. You know, I just, you put off the gas because people act like they want to drive, but then you watch a car.
8: Right. Long, right. You know? Exactly.
9: So Yeah.
8: Wait, time out. That's not just an old man moment, because I'm going through that same moment right now when I talk about resurrection and reclamation. So young brothers go through that too.
9: I mean, I think we all go through it. I think this is the one thing that I do want to say. The younger generation has more fire than a lot of folks from the older generation are willing to fuel this machine. Mm. And I don't know if it's because they're afraid to get burned or they don't think that the vehicle can handle it. But the only reason why we're experiencing a lot of what we are experiencing from the younger generation is because there has not necessarily been the proper inheritance for them to utilize the tools for the fire that is innately and inherently within them to do right by themselves and their people. So I think that whenever we're talking about violence, whenever we're talking about young people being misdirected, it's kind of our responsibility to give them what's necessary to take all of that energy and put it in its right place for its right purpose.
8: No doubt. And on that note, sir, I think that gives a great summation, if you will, of what type of dialogues people can expect on Reparations Radio. I look forward to that, my participation in it, and sometimes my just listening and offering a space to it, sir. So again, you were given that that email address before I jumped in. So I want you to give that a little more clearly, and then we're going to hit this commercial.
9: Quite simply, it is the letter R, Will, W-I-L-L, at REP215.com. That's a simple way to get in touch with me. And I wish everyone listening peace, love, wellness, and abundance.
8: All right, just one more time, because we got some people who might just be grabbing their pens and pencils right now. So real slow, one more time on the email address.
9: R as in royalty, Will, W-I-L-L, at REP215, rep short for represent, short for reparations, 215.com.
8: All right, DJ Reezy, looking forward to Reparations Radio coming to the Ark. Not this Sunday, y'all. We're going to do our normal program flow this Sunday, but the Sunday after that, be ready. Make space for the combination of Pop-Pop, Grow Something, handling our work from 6 to 7, 6 to 7-ish, and then handing off to DJ Reezy as he introduces Reparations Radio, y'all. And then, again, I don't know the exact days and times. We'll work that out next week, but at least once or twice a month, we'll do a crossover simulcast with our good brother Elliot Booker and Richard White over at Time for an Awakening. We're coming up on the commercial break. When we come back, final segment of today's episode of Groundings, Evolutions, Elevations with Brother Shamari. Stay tuned.
6: Today, we celebrate the birthday of the founder of WURD, Walter P. Lomax Jr., M.D., born on this date, July 31st, 1932. The founder of WURD Radio was a prominent physician, philanthropist, and entrepreneur. After several years as a solo practitioner, Dr. Lomax expanded his practice to 6 clinics, bringing quality health care to underserved neighborhoods across Philadelphia. Dr. Lomax established Lomax Health Systems in 1982 and Correctional Healthcare Solutions in 1983. The latter provided healthcare services to incarcerated individuals in prisons and jails across the U.S. The South Philly native and graduate of LaSalle University and Hahnemann Medical School established the Lomax Companies, which included many business ventures like Lomax Real Estate Partners, Prime Image, My Artist DNA, and WURD Radio. Dr. Lomax, the philanthropist, established the Lomax Family Foundation, sat on the board of various businesses, and even purchased the Virginia plantation where his great-grandmother was enslaved. Walter P. Lomax Jr., M.D., is a medical pioneer and an inspiration to us all. 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For more details, go to wordradio.com.
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8: And welcome back to the final segment of today's episode of Groundings, Evolutions, Elevations with Brother Shamari. Before I hand it off to Pop, I want to just do a quick summary of what I hope were some of the key points from today. Number one, I'm going to start with this quote again by Chief Yuya, Y-U-Y-A. It says, "Your true self appears when rejection loses its authority." Now, I like the phrasing of that, but I do want to acknowledge and give a shout out to many of the people in my life, some new, some old, who have in their own way tried to challenge me from that space, you know, noticing that, hey, bro, you know, there's certain things you used to do. There's a certain little fire you used to have. There's a certain little, you know, I remember a brother used to call here on the radio station, and one of his lines was like, "Shamari, you just vibrate differently." You know, brothers on my block back when I lived on a block in Philly, the young boys used to always say that about me. "Oh, here, you got a different vibration to you than these other old heads around here." So whenever they was going through some stuff, as dumb as they would be, for some reason they ended up on my port step asking my advice. I remember during the midst of COVID and George Floyd and the riots and stuff, you know, brothers literally running down the street with boxes of sneakers and since after they had just stolen out of stores of 52nd Street, coming going stopping on my front porch and start to have a dialogue with me about helping them mix. I'm like, "Man, can you go put that stuff in your house and then come back so that when the cops come, they not including me in your ring?" But anyway, you know, so, you know, even like I said, recent people in my life that are challenging me in a different way about this malaise, this lament, this lethargy, you know, that's the word I use. I'm just in this lethargic space. And so really challenging me to come forward and not to turn that into, quote unquote, a noble cause, but to really let it be something that I shake loose and bring forward my true self. So that's the kind of thing that started me down this road of saying, okay, if my true self is to appear, what is it that I have to get rid of? And I realized that this thing about rejection and betrayal, some other people might call it distrust, you know, because distrust or mistrust comes from and emanates from a sense of a spirit of a sense of being rejected and betrayed. So I have to really go back and look at not just the first wound or the first injury, but the recurring injuries and how I process those. How I traditionally process those is it takes me and puts me back in my cave. It makes me stagnant. It makes me kind of unsure and uncertain. And so because of that, I've left a lot of things on the cutting room floor, a lot of big ideas, a lot of projects, a lot of things that I want and have wanted to bring into fruition. You know, I say, you know, they've been arrested, they've been aborted, they've been asphyxiated, amputated, you know, this sense of atrophy. So then the project becomes to go back and breathe life into those things that we allowed to die, that we allowed to die. And that was the spirit of the We Bring Black Life movement. And I'll talk a little bit, a lot about those different ways that that was trying to be manifested during this craziness we now call COVID and the George Floyd protests, because some of those things need to be resurrected. And then there are these larger macro movements throughout our history. You know, we need to re-understand Malcolm X and the UNIAACL. We need to re-understand a lot of things in Black life, man, at a macro level, at a diasporic level, that need to be breathed into again so that we can actually deliver African liberation, independence, freedom, and empowerment on our quest to sovereignty for our children, because we create their future. Pop, pop, I don't know if you're here. If you are, time is yours. Let people know what to expect on this Sunday's edition of The Arc.
15: Oh, when you hear that wail on Sunday, you know the Ark is there Sunday at 6 o'clock on WURD. And on the Sankofa Village Unity Storytelling Hour, we got a sister coming in or calling in. She'll be on the air from California. And who was there in the birth of the Black August movement? She, as a girl, she heard the call of Reverend Dr. Martin Luther King called for a drum major, and that's what she became a drum major in, the liberation of our people. She worked with the folks in Soledad and those places, and she's going to bring us that. And on top of that, out of her work in that system and in Black August, her belief in Black August, she's developed a game of strategy for us. She's going to bring that game on Sunday, 6 o'clock, WURD, The Arc, Pop, Pop, Grow Something. Create a will and I'll be there.
8: All right, Pop, Pop, Grow Something, Nasheed Ali. They let you know what's in store for you on this Sunday's edition of The Arc. Thank you for joining us. Thank you for listening in, and we look forward to Black August, a powerful Black August, y'all, to set the foundation for the launch of our crusade for African life. Talk to you then.

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2: Many of us have been inspired to trace our ancestry back to Africa. 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I welcome to the program Dr. Gina Page. Talk about the science behind who you should test to have the most accurate results. 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
3: When we're looking at maternal lineages, we're using mitochondrial DNA, which we all inherited from our mother. She got it from her mother and her mother, and it never changed. So it doesn't matter. 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You know, it doesn't matter the age or the generation. It just matters whether or not you have a Y chromosome. That's the beauty of the part of the DNA that we test.
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This is Unpacking. 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I'm Eric Cole.

0: 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I see we got Nathan. We got Nathan in the booth today.
1: What's up?
0: How you feeling?
1: Not bad. I mean, this air conditioning is really trying to freeze me to death. But aside from that, comfy cozy.
0: Well, it's better that than being real, real hot with, you know, all these lights and things.
1: Oh, anything but humidity, bro.
0: For sure. It's good to see you. Happy Friday. You can take the, what do you call that bottom tag?
1: Lower third.
0: There we go. Giving me the words. Unpackers, the phone lines are open. 215-634-8065. It feels good to be here in the studio because I almost didn't make it. Last night, I, you know, called myself going out, having a good time. And I did have a good time, but I'm also not a drinker. I really don't drink often or regularly at all. I usually don't even have a bottle at home. If I got people coming over, I have to remind myself, oh, you know, get to the store, get to the wine and spirits to get something. Maybe a little bottle of wine here and there will be in my house. But I'm really not a drinker. And, you know, last night I just, you know, went a little too hard, Nathan, on those tequila shots. And see, ooh, at 40, you can't be messing around like that. You cannot be messing around. You'll mess around and need a PTO day the next day, because I almost needed a PTO day from work, and I almost needed a PTO day from work. But
1: yeah, tequila's not a joke, bro. That's gas. I love it.
0: It's gas. You know, yeah, I get that. We're on the top shelf, but it's still heavy. It's still heavy. You know, the old heads used to say, put hair on your chest. Is that what the old heads used
1: to say? Yeah, it'll put some hair on your chest. Put a little gas in your tank.
0: Thank you, everybody, for listening. 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I really do appreciate a lot of y'all. You know, y'all really do tune in. It's hard for me to see, if you're not on Facebook, I can't see who all is listening. But whenever I'm out in community, I've been stopped at places where I was shopping, through a few events, and I saw some of the listeners there. People listen, and they let me know when they see me, and I appreciate that. Like, that to me, that's Word family. That's Unpacking family. And I just want you to know, I can feel that love. You know, even on my not so great days, I come in here, and it's just something about the vibe and the energy that y'all give me, including the producers here. Like, I just really appreciate that. We have a jam-packed show today, y'all. We're going to get into our first segment, What's Good Philly. I pulled three events happening this weekend in Philly. The African Cultural Alliance of North America Festival is happening this Sunday on Cherry Street. We'll unpack that, along with La Placita Fest happening on Saturday. And we got to mention, in partnership with Council President Kenyatta Johnson, Free Fest for the third annual year is here. So we'll unpack all of that in the first segment for this weekend, What's Good Philly. And then after that, we're going to welcome, we have a guest that'll be tapping in via StreamYard here soon. We're going to be talking with 46 Ward leader James Bridgeforth. So this is the area, the ward that had been led by Janie Blackwell for decades, for a long time. We know she's been in politics for a long time. So he stepped into this role recently, and so we'll be talking with him. And then we'll close out the store with some national headlines and news. I want to unpack a little bit about where we are with the Nolan Wells investigation, some really interesting things that I came across this past week, but not too much. And then we'll get into the hair bonnet issue that Tuskegee University just this past week banned hair bonnets and do-rags in the class. And so we'll unpack that a little bit before we get out of here. It's going to be a jam-packed show, so let's go ahead and get right into, let's see, did I have any updates and shout outs? Yes, I did have a shout out for this week, and it was just shout out to the emails. I see them coming through Word Radio, unpacking at wordradio.com. the emails and the requests are coming through. People are, you know, reaching out. You know, last week I had a listener letter. Thank you. I read that. That was a really fun segment. I encourage you all to send in your letters, your thoughts, your comedy, your perspectives, just want to unpack. 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But people are reaching out to be on the show, so you'll see more guests coming up here within the next few months for sure. And I love that. You know, this space, I just want to remind folks that this space is for community. This is for Philly. You know, if you have a book, a song, if you work in community, if you're a leader in community, in the classroom or in corporate, if you are a prayer warrior, a life coach, a health expert, a sports expert, an expert in history. I'm actually going to be interviewing someone on my podcast who's an expert in history here soon. I'm gonna try to get him to also come here on the radio show. It's live, so not every in if you don't live here in Philly, sometimes it's hard to coordinate scheduling, but we're gonna make it happen. So I just wanted to shout that out. And you know, it makes me wonder, I deactivated the Unpacking Radio Instagram page a few months back, but sometimes I wonder if I should reactivate it for that reason. Most of all my radio content is on my personal page. That's why y'all always hear me plug E. Dante Cole. But it's a mix of my personal life, my tennis, everything. So sometimes, you know, especially when, you know, more guests are reaching out, I want to give them a little bit more, you know, than, you know, you go live and then it's over. What about playback? What about people who want to tap in? What about people who are looking for resources? And if I can just like kind of like group all of that in one space, and obviously the Instagram page was a place that I did that for a while, it just makes it easier for people to find the show. So I am thinking about that. And if you know, and if you guys have any preference, some maybe the website is enough. But let me know. But let's go ahead and get into the first segment, What's Good Philly, all about weekend events and nightlife here in the city. Let's go ahead and go with what to do number one. Thank you, brother. And switch it to, yeah, perfect. Thank you. You know how I like it. You know how I like it. Philly, we outside this weekend, and Freeway, the rapper, is bringing the whole city with him, along with, I'm sorry, I read that incorrectly, the Philly rapper and Rockefeller legend is hosting the third annual Free Fest this Saturday. This is the third year he's done this at the Navy Yard. And true to the name, it is completely free. We're talking about live music, family fun activities, giveaways, vendors, and there'll be a little something for your health too. That's right. You're going to be able to catch that vibe at the event and also catch your blood pressure. They'll be checking blood pressure. There'll be health resources and other health screenings also available. Get into it at the Marine Parade Grounds at the Navy Yard, Saturday, August 1st. That's tomorrow from 11 a.m. until 4 p.m. Again, this is free, hosted by Philly's own Freeway. Wait, hold on, pause. Is Freeway from Philly? I got that right. Yeah. It was Jersey. Okay, I was.
1: Yeah, if you just roam around, Freeway just came, keep popping up.
0: Okay, it rolled off my tongue, and then I had to pause. Like, let me check that. Again, free health screenings are going to be available, giveaways, and more. Let's move on. Also happening on Saturday, La Placita Fest. Shout out to the Puerto Rican community here inside and on the outskirts of Philadelphia. This is also the third annual fest called the La Placita, a vibrant summer celebration of Puerto Rican culture in the heart of Philadelphia. Is happening Saturday, August 1st from 3 p.m. to 11 p.m. Set along the waterfront at the iconic Liberty Point, featuring three levels. It's nice. Five bars. I won't be, you know, I'll be watching out for that tequila intake. And unbeatable views. This festival brings the island energy to the city like never before for the third year in a row. Again, there'll be live bands. There's a really good DJ lineup. Hey, even salsa lessons. What? Cultural performances. Of course, there'll be authentic food, drinks, and merch. Lots of vendors. They're saying that this is a family-friendly event with nonstop entertainment. So whether you're dancing to the rhythm of salsa, sipping the tropical cocktails, or just vibing with the crowd, check out La Placita Fest that is happening tomorrow. You can find out more and get your tickets at posh.vip/explore. And let's hit up this last event. Certainly last but not least, if you want to experience the sounds, the flavors, and creativity of the African diaspora without leaving Philly this weekend, check out the African Cultural Alliance of North America Festival. It's happening Sunday at the Cherry Street Pier. Billed as the largest, that's right, African festival on the East Coast. That's right, right here in Philly. This free celebration brings together live music, globally inspired food, a vendor village showcasing African and diaspora culture. They're saying come for the music, come for the food, and you'll leave with a whole lot more. Again, Cherry Street Pier, that's right there at 121 North Christopher Columbus Boulevard. Sunday. That's happening on Sunday, August 2nd. Yes, from 2 p.m. to 8 p.m. This is free. This is free. Find out more online. There'll be a lot. There is a note here. Parking will be limited. So I guess it's right down there where they're doing the work on I-95, where they're building the, what is that, Nathan? It's like a over, it's like a park that they're building over 95, right? Have you seen that?
1: I have not.
0: Have you? You got to drive up, what's that, Columbus?
1: Okay.
0: Mm-hmm. It's huge. You can't miss it. They're building like a huge park that's going to be over, it's literally built over top of 95. It's huge. And so they're saying because of that, just keep that in mind if you're going to be going to the African Cultural Alliance of North America Festival that's happening this weekend. All right, y'all. That wraps up the What's Good Philly segment, all about local events, shows happening this weekend, and nightlife, too, happening here in Philly. If you want to include an event, email the show at unpacking@wordradio.com. Well, as promised, we have a guest for the show. We can go ahead and bring in James Bridgeforth, who is the newly elected 46th Ward leader. It's good to see you, and thank you for being here on Packing.
2: Yeah, happy to be here. Thanks for having me on.
0: I think the first time and the last time that I saw you, it was when it was all happening. We were all live. We were all together as a ward. Oh. And, you know, I want to get right into it because there's some things that I definitely wanted to say to you. And one of them is just like, first of all, I just respect how you walked into this position, how you walked. You acknowledged the legacy. You acknowledge the work that had been done before, and you also acknowledge that this wasn't about pushing out folks because they've aged and we got to get the new folks in here. No. This is a collaborative effort. What we want is the torch to be passed down, but we still need you here. You still play a really important role in this process. So let's. My first question for you, then we'll go to break, and then we'll come back. My first question for you is about stepping into leadership, James. What made you want to step into this role? What led you to this moment?
2: You know, it's funny that you ask that question, because I've had that question come from a lot of people, like, you know, how do we even get here, and what does that look like? And to be honest, I mean, I've said it in almost every setting that I've been in, I didn't plan for this. This is my first time running for any kind of office. I was running for a committee person because I really care about the community. I care about my neighborhood. I want to make sure that we increase voter turnout. I want us to care more deeply about the issues that are affecting like everyday people. And the reality is that I feel like a lot of times our politicians just don't do that. They don't seem to care about that. And so that's why I ran for a committee person. And then through a lot of different conversations, what was starting to become pretty apparent to me was that even after, you know, we won on May 19th, it felt really good. It felt like we were about to really do this thing of opening up the ward and making sure that it was getting more democratic space. There were just a lot of tensions that were playing out and that were just still going to be there unless we tried to go in a different direction. And I will always say this, that you know, the direction that we were going in and things we were doing was that's how we got here. Like sometimes politics is a, how do I put this? Politics can be a tough game to play in. And so there's a lot of different decisions that you have to make. Mm-hmm. But really moving forward, this is now we're out of campaign mode and moving into government. And so for me, it's really thinking about how do we work together? How do we build relationships? What does that look like? And at that point, I felt like, okay, I might be the person that could do that. And it was only though after people asked me over and over again, because and I said multiple times, but one of our board chairs, she will tell you, like, I straight up said, no, I can't tell you how many times. Even until the minute before I said, okay, fine, I'll entertain the idea, I was still saying, absolutely not. There's no way I'm doing this. But here we are.
0: We are. And here we are on Word Radio. You're listening to Unpacking. We're here with James Bridgeforth, the 46th Ward leader who was just recently elected. And, you know, as we transition into, we're going to take a quick break for a few minutes, and I hope you can stay with us because I have a few more questions for you when we come back from break. Thank you for your time, James. What I heard was you're not a career politician. You're just somebody who cared. And you're able to show up and you're able to make a difference and you're able to bring your expertise and into this and try to move things forward. And honestly, that's what is given in 2026, y'all. We're getting tired of the quote unquote career politicians that just don't seem to be able to answer a straight question, to be able to just look at average everyday people and talk to them like they can understand and receive it. And also engage in politics, engage in civic engagement to where the average everyday person can actually feel it. That's what we're looking for. And so, you know, a beacon of hope. Thank you, James. 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I see y'all in the chat, and I appreciate y'all all for listening and watching. We're going to take a quick break, and we'll be right back.
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4: Today, we celebrate the birthday of the founder of WURD, Walter P. Lomax Jr., M.D., born on this date, July 31st, 1932. The founder of WURD Radio was a prominent physician, philanthropist, and entrepreneur. After several years as a solo practitioner, Dr. Lomax expanded his practice to 6 clinics, bringing quality health care to underserved neighborhoods across Philadelphia. Dr. Lomax established Lomax Health Systems in 1982 and Correctional Healthcare Solutions in 1983. The latter provided healthcare services to incarcerated individuals in prisons and jails across the U.S. The South Philly native and graduate of LaSalle University and Hahnemann Medical School established the Lomax Companies, which included many business ventures like Lomax Real Estate Partners, Prime Image, My Artist DNA, and WURD Radio. 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Walter P. Lomax Jr., M.D., is a medical pioneer and an inspiration to us all.
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7: It's still a 90-minute jam on the PA Turnpike eastbound between Willow Grove and Bensalem. A crash now taking out the right lane. Left 2 lanes are now getting by. Schuylkill eastbound jamming the Blue Route to Belmont, then the Boulevard to the Vine. Westbound Schuylkill, that jams from there to the Vine, then the Boulevard past Belmont. 95 northbound, pretty heavy Chichester Avenue to the Commodore Barry, then again Girard to Allegheny. South on 95, that stop and go from the Vine down to Penn's Landing. In New Jersey, the Turnpike southbound, pretty heavy the James Fenimore Cooper service area into exit 4. 42 northbound, heavy right around Route 41 with a crash off to the left shoulder. Southbound 42 jams the Walt Whitman Bridge to Lower Landing Road. Brendan Jones.
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8: Here is your current weather forecast for the Philadelphia area. For this evening, partly cloudy skies, overnight lows in the city in the upper 60s, low to mid 60s in the suburbs, winds out of the southwest 5 to 10 miles per hour. Partly sunny, the call for tomorrow with high temps in the upper 80s. Tomorrow night, it's a mostly cloudy night. Lows in the city down to about 70. And then Sunday, we've got partly sunny skies and another warm high into the upper 80s by Sunday afternoon. I'm Jason Lee with Philadelphia Weather.
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0: 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And we're here with 46th Ward elected leader, James Bridgeforth. And before we get back to the conversation, I just want to read some of the comments in the chat. TGIF Unpackers from Harry. Harry said, I do a shot with a glass of water. That's a good idea. I didn't think about that. You gotta balance it out. Taking a full shot. James, I don't know if you heard my story in the beginning, but I had a time last night and not in a good way. You know, at 40, you learn. You're on mute. Mike is muted. There we go.
2: Okay, I was like, yep. Yeah, I was saying, you're still here. Like, I would have never known if you had a time.
0: There we go, see? That brother said you don't look like what you've been through, okay? That's what you said? And I appreciate that, okay? And it could also be these studio lights that are helping as well. Good afternoon to you as well, Lily. Lily also says, I'm looking forward to your perspective on the hair bonnet, do-rag, bedroom slippers, and pajamas being worn on university campuses and public spaces. Yeah, we'll have to unpack that. I'm kind of right there in the middle with that, James, because I went to Morgan State University, HBCU, and it was something that we did, but we didn't do it a lot. It was a fashion show in the yard.
2: I was going to say, I didn't go to HBCU, but I'm from Georgia, and yeah. I'm used to a very particular way of like dressing and being and doing things, and yeah. I think this time and place for things, right? Like, I don't want to lean into respectability politics, but then at the same time, you know when you need to put on what you need to put on.
0: There we go. We'll be unpacking that, Lily, like you said, so just stay with us. What else do we have? Rosalind, good afternoon to you as well. Always thank you for listening. Cynthia said, not a career politician is all the better in my head. Agreed. That's what we want. And then Lily also put, we definitely need and desire new, younger candidates in our political atmosphere. Our seasoned politicians can help guide and mentor the younger politicians. And emphasis on that mentor. Mm-hmm. Because when I talk to people who are 35 and under, when I talk to people who are even 40 and under, a lot of us are looking for mentors and we don't have them. So, you know, and a mentor that is really willing to lead, not be jealous, not have other motives or things like that. But we really do need mentors. Are not predatory, child. It's too much. But let's get back into this interview, I want to talk about representing the community on Packers. We're here on WURD 96.1 FM 900 AM with 46th Ward elected leader James Bridgeforth. Let's talk about representing the community, because as the ward leader, I kind of envision you as being a connection of sorts between the political system and the people who are living and working and existing and navigating in our community. I'm just curious. I know you've been in this role here for how many months now?
2: I don't know. It's been a month and a half, honestly.
0: Okay, it's been wow. Okay. I know. It feels longer.
2: It's been a real long time. It's been a month and a half.
0: What are you, so far, I'm just curious, the unpackers, we're all curious, what are you hearing from people in the ward, and how are you making sure that their concerns are being heard?
2: I think the biggest thing that I hear from people in the ward is just that they want their city to work for them. They want to make sure that as they're, you know, going about their day-to-day life, as they're, you know, even, you know, doing everything, they just want to make sure that they're going to be taken care of. So one good example, and this is, I think, maybe the job of the ward leader is really, like you said, to be that kind of connector between, you know, everyday folks and then also the folks that have been elected to these political offices, these public offices. So when, you know, we had the storm that came through, the microbursts that were coming through that tore up trees all over, you know, West Philly. And it was rough. Like that, it was only maybe 30 to 45 minutes of storms, but the damage that happened was wild. So going out, that one of the first things I did was just walking out the streets, making sure I was checking on, you know, what had happened, like just in my division, but then also walking the rest of the ward and then making phone calls. Once I saw that there were certain trees down, you know, sending emails being like, you know, they come to the different council members' offices, like, you know, we see these trees down. What's the timeline? How do we make sure that we get some of this stuff taken care of? And it's good to be able to do that, because I want to make sure that people know that their government is there for them. Like, that's the whole reason why we have and why we elect these politicians, is to do this kind of work. It's not to, you know, I don't want to get too messy, but it's not to like go to events and like, you know, go to ribbon cuttings and like those kind of things. It's really to make sure that people have what they need. And so whether it's like, you know, storm recovery, or I've been doing a lot of having a lot of conversations about making sure that Christy Rec has like, you know, all the things that it needs, because we know that there's like renovations that need to happen. And so those are the kind of things that I've been thinking about and working with folks on, just making sure that the basic stuff, like having solid parks and recreation, having like good, you know, sanitation and like trash pickup, making sure that, you know, if there's if I can make a phone call about like any of the issues that are happening, I'm happy to do it. It's just always making sure that our politicians are listening to the people that elected them.
0: Absolutely. And when you talk about, you know, hearing from people and just a desire to have a city, a community that works for them, right? It could be something as mundane as, you know, you've been talking about the broken sidewalk issue, yeah, with the running water. These things may not be high priority for the city because, and I get it, there's so many things that the city has to prioritize and get to. And quite frankly, probably nobody is going to be happy, right? But when we think of a city that works for us, these are the things that come up, right, mm-hmm, for average, everyday, someone who's living and working in a community. When I think of the city Philadelphia working for us, I think about trash pickup. I think, mm-hmm, about SEPTA, you know, running on time, or the trolley being constantly blocked and it's messing up the scheduling. What were you about to say?
2: Like a couple of days ago, so, you know, they had the Transit for Philly had like the 24-hour like SEPTA ride, where there were,
0: yes,
2: politics all across, like, you know, riding SEPTA. And it was interesting listening to a lot of their some of the feedback that they had, or some of the thoughts that they had. It's like, oh yeah, we really now need to care about this. But it, for a lot of people, that's our everyday. Like, I don't
0: know. Yeah,
2: I take SEPTA to work. I take SEPTA to go get groceries. I take it everywhere, and it is important to make sure that we have politicians who actually know what that day-to-day experience is, not what it's like when the World Cup is here, not what it's like, you know, right, when we've got the All-Star game, but like, what's, yeah, it like on an average Tuesday afternoon when it's 5 o'clock and it's during the school year and you've got kids trying to get home and people trying to get home from work and things happen? Like, what is that experience like? That's how we start to get to a sense of knowing what we actually need and then getting that stuff in place.
0: That's what we're talking about. Unpackers, we're here with James Bridge, 446 Ward elected leader. And we have a few calls on hold. And so I want to try to get to those, Nathan, while we have our brother here, just in case he can chime in or if they have a question for James. So let's go ahead to our first call. Wait, it went away. Who's the first
1: we
0: caller?
1: We have Joe from Germantown.
0: Okay, yeah. Let's go to Joe from Germantown. You are live on Unpacking Radio.
14: How you doing, Aaron? How you doing?
0: Good, Joe. How you doing? We're here
14: doing
0: with James Bridgeforth today.
14: With your guest?
0: Yeah.
14: Yes, I'm 83 years of age. I've been out here a long while, so I'm in Alabama, all kind of marches and stuff. Your generation, and they allowed me to eulogize Senator Kitchen last week. I've been out for 30 years out in the street here encouraging voting. And the Democratic Party, I was glad they heard my message, what their family let me eulogize her. And I talked about humility. Why did the symbol of the Democratic Party with the donkey, why did Jesus ride that donkey? And I broke that down. And I was telling them out of all the things I talked about, Hubbard, and your generation must create a coalition. The man up in New York, that's what he's doing. He's building coalitions. So whatever your administration you put together, you must have a coalition with something to offer. And they must give you the chance to bring it into existence. And I was telling the Democratic Party and everybody there at the funeral, when you look at being not being a politician, it goes without saying, when you are a public servant, all the people in this world, just stop and think. You was given this opportunity, young man. And when you serve your community, sir, your generation, I think that's what, and you need to get student loans, all these things, but do it in a coalition, sir. And I think you'll be just fine. Because the people are looking for not leadership, they're looking for representation, as Aaron was saying a little earlier.
0: Yes. Yep.
14: And I'm glad, at 80 some years of age, I've been smoking some in Alabama, and I'm not bragging. My cup running over. I did a lot of my work here in community. I never took a penny. And this is very important. When you are dedicated, once you have a rapport with your people, and if anybody while you're speaking, and they try to hold you up long, tell them to call the office, and I must hasten to go because my people are running ahead of me on the issue. Just stop and think about a servant, not a leader. And once you do that, sir, the people will connect with you. And I want to thank the young man, Aaron, that's on here that has the show now. He has come a long way.
0: Thank you.
14: Consistency and dedication.
0: Thank you, Joe.
14: I was telling them at the Democratic Party, what is the Democratic oath that we know of it coming after that slavery thing? I'm not talking coming out of the Whig Party and all that.
0: Thank you, Joe.
1: Hey, Joe, thank you so much for your call, bud.
0: Thank you. Thank you, Joe. We're actually coming up on our next break here in a few minutes. But what I got from that, James, was we got to organize.
2: Yeah.
0: And I think that's something that honestly opposition is afraid of us to. That's really the one thing they don't want us to do is to organize, because I think there's a lot of power in organizing.
2: I think there's so much power in organizing. And I think part of what I also heard in that was that, you know, the importance of coalition building. And coalition building is so, we can't do this work alone. We have to do this work with other folks. And that doesn't necessarily mean that we're all going to agree on every single thing. Like, I can guarantee you that we're probably not going to agree on every single thing. But there's plenty of people that, honestly, even if we're thinking about like, within our own ward, that, you know, we might have thought that, oh, these folks might not be in agreement with us on this, or we might have different political values or opinions on that. And then you start talking to people and realize, actually, y'all are maybe a bit more, you know, progressive than I might be on this particular issue.
0: Right. You really learn. Yeah, you learn a lot.
2: Yeah, mm-hmm. We actually do have a lot more in common. Yeah. And sometimes it's less about, you know, the political values or like beliefs for things. And it's really just about the strategy and how we got here. So what that means for me is that, you know, I go into the space oftentimes with like an air of humility, with making sure that, you know, I can recognize and honor what's happened before, and also bring, like you said in the beginning, bring those folks with us, because I'm not trying to do this work without them.
0: We can't.
2: No.
0: Yeah.
2: No. It takes all of us, no matter what block you're on, no matter what part of the ward you're in, we all have to do this work. And so I'm doing this in collaboration with people. And I think that energy has been well received, at least for now. You know, we're a month and a half in, so you know, talk to me in like 6 months, we'll see what happens. But it seems like right now things are going pretty well.
0: I want to read a few of the comments before we go to our next break. John Brown said, I'm 61 years of age and I'm over the career politicians. Those who have been in office since they were born, they are not relatable to our young people. And I think young is relative, right? I know we use that word, right, when we're having this conversation. And it's really just the people who are the next generation of families, the next generation of doctors, the next generation of teachers, the next people who are going to be running the city. When I think of when I'm silver shoes age, like who are going to be the people who are, you know, making my community safe, right? And I think that's why it's so important that we pass the torch. I think it is very, it is, we cannot sit in leadership positions for eons and years. We see this even with some of our senators, the House on a national level. Folks are 87 re-running for election. Why? Why? Because that tells me that there's something missing. Where is the work that you have done to make sure that there was someone that you could, you've been in this role for all this time and there's no one that you've prepared to pass the torch along. To me, it lacks an understanding that things continue without you. We are not here forever. We do not live on earth forever. And so we have to think about, take ourselves out of it sometimes. And especially when it comes to politics, we got to think about the greater community and not ourselves. A lot here to unpack. We're here with James Bridgeford. We have one more break. James, do you have time to stay? Because okay, awesome. Because when we come back, we'll quickly do a quick update on the Nolan Wells investigation and talk about the Tuskegee do-rag and bonnet ban. So stay locked in. Unpacking here on WURD 96.1 FM. We'll be right back.
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0: 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We are here with James Bridgeforth, the 46th Ward, newly elected ward leader. And, you know, we just had a really good conversation unpacking, stepping into leadership, following legacy, representing the community, building the next generation. And I appreciate everybody tapping in to the chat and unpacking with us. The folks are familiar with Elder Ron, who called in. Lily and Joanne say kudos to Elder Ron for his words of wisdom. Shout out to Brother Ron. Thank you for calling in and uplifting both of us on that call. Really appreciate that. So let's go ahead, and I'm gonna do a quick update on what I found this week, the new things that have come out of the Nolan Wells investigation. Let's go ahead and talk about, you can put up, yeah, that first one right there. This is something that really stood out to me. This came out from the family, also attorney Ben Crump, who is a civil rights attorney who is representing the Wells family. It has come out, if you have not heard, that Nolan Wells is a direct descendant of Ida B. Wells. I think that is just amazing. And if you're watching on Facebook, I have a photo, a side-by-side of Ida B. Wells is on the left, Nolan's on the right. You can see it. You can really, really see it. And what's so eerily true, unpackers, about this is that Ida B. Wells told us when she was alive, she said, "Those who commit the murders write the reports." I'm gonna say that one more time. Those who commit the murders write the reports. And I would love to hear what James feels about this, but so that's how so many of us feel about this case. We felt the same way with Sandra Bland, with George Floyd, Trayvon Martin, Breonna Taylor, Eric Garner, Tamir Rice. You know, the list really, really goes on. What have your thoughts been as you've been watching this investigation unfold? It seems like every week there's another twist and there's another turn, and we have just more unanswered questions.
2: I think that's the big piece, is that we keep getting more unanswered questions. Every time that we think that we're like, okay, we might know a little bit more, maybe this is, you know, we're getting to the bottom of things. It's that we don't know enough. I think I saw there was a quote from Al Sharpton the other day that, like, we don't know enough to say that this was, to definitively say what this was,
0: right,
2: but we also don't know enough to definitively say that it wasn't that.
0: Exactly.
2: And the reality of it is that this, what at least it feels like for me, is it's definitely like an echo of what we have seen happen over and over again in our history. And so as I keep watching, I keep thinking, it's not even about how sad it is, but it's more so that, like, this is the kind of thing that we're constantly dealing with and facing. That, you know, he couldn't even go out on a boat with who he believed were his friends. And then again, the story just keeps changing over and over again. And so what I keep thinking about for me is just that I'm hopeful that we do get some kind of justice. The only justice that really would work is him being here. That's the justice that we actually deserve.
0: Right.
2: I'm hoping that we get something.
0: Yeah, and something else that came out this week, a black woman, she's like an audio engineer online. She actually took the audio from the call that was made from the boat to whoever the boys were calling to dispatch or get help, to call out for help. And she did whatever she needed to do to, I guess, enhance the background audio. Bring the foreground to the background and bring the background to the foreground. And what you hear is quite alarming. What you hear is a panic from the boys on the boat, because whatever they're witnessing, they're panicking and they're telling someone to get up, and they're saying, "Oh my God, he's not breathing." You know, it's a very, very, very interesting that all this investigation, and maybe they have come out with this, but it's like, how are normal everyday people figuring this out? And I know there's been some pushback from folks saying that, you know, the online fodder, the constant social commentary is really a detractor from the case. We have to respect the family who's investigating what happened to their son. And I agree with that. And that's why this week I really wanted to do more of a reaction to this. And I'm glad you're here because you were able to give that. However, I will also push and say it's been the online warriors, the social media warriors that are really pushing to get this thing unraveled and really pushing to hold people accountable to the point where one of the guys is now suing the Wells family because he's tired of the online, I guess, the people coming at him and you know, claiming that he's a part of this. So we will continue, Unpackers, to watch this story. And like you said, Nolan Wells, his life is gone. We don't. That's what's precious. That is what was lost. Since we can't get that back, like Brother James just said, We gotta shoot for justice. We gotta push for justice. So justice for Nolan Wells and the Wells family. I can't imagine being a parent and having to, you know, deal with, you know, the mother who was a nurse. All these racist comments are people are going on to her work site and giving her negative reviews. These are from racist people, racist online bots, because she's wanting to find out what happened to her son. Are y'all so mad because y'all know what happened to him? Are y'all so angry because y'all know the truth? Y'all know, just like we do. We know what happened, but you don't want the truth to be discovered. You don't want people to be held accountable. Is that where the anger is coming from? It's really sad to watch this unfold. Let's move on to this last one. Well, we have a few minutes left here. Tuskegee University banned on hair bonnets and do-rags. I'm going to read a little bit from Wavy.com. Before the fall semester commences at Tuskegee University in Alabama, a new dress code has been implemented which prohibits bonnets and do-rags from being worn in class. In a letter, Tuskegee University President Mark Brown informed students that bedroom shoes, bonnets, and do-rags are banned from wearing to class or the cafeteria. Under the new policy, students are required to arrive on campus with a business suit and proper shoes appropriate for a business meeting. The goal here is not meant to restrict you from enjoying the Tuskegee experience, but to prepare you for a solid foundation, Brown said in a letter. So let's unpack with James and also the people who are listening and watching online. What are our thoughts with this? You know, I think about James when I was on the yard at Morgan State University. Obviously, this was 2003. It's a little while ago. and thank you, Nathan. You can bring James back up. I appreciate that. It, you know, especially if you was Student Government Association, if you were in Greek life, if you were on the debate team, if you were on the drum, the band, right, which was almost like a fraternity, a sorority in and of itself. People dressed. It was really a fashion show. We didn't really do the bonnets and do-rags and pajamas unless it was just one of those days. Like, I just rolled out of bed. I almost missed class. I had to get here. I also, you know, I think now, and I'm not on college campuses like I was, but I'm wondering if now what it seems to be, what I'm seeing online, is that it's more becoming like a style. More people are wearing it more often, and I think it's just aggravating administration. James, what are your thoughts?
2: It's funny you say that. One, because in my non-world theater life, I'm a professor, and so I spend a lot of time on a college campus, and I do think that the fashion choices have changed, and I definitely think that there are things that my students wore to class this past semester that I would have never thought to wear to class, but also I'm not in college right now, and yeah. So, you know, there are different ways of approaching it and doing things. And then people just, everybody isn't doing that. Right. So I will name that. But I do think that what the administration is maybe trying to do is, at least what I'm hearing them say is, oh, we're trying to prepare folks for, you know, the quote unquote real world. I think where the pushback comes in is that the real world that we're oftentimes talking about preparing people for doesn't really exist in the same way for the younger people than like what we thought it was. And yeah, so yeah, yeah. For some of these folks, they're actually not about to go into a lot of these corporate spaces and these like rooms, they might actually become a really, you know, big streamer, or they might become, you know, a TikTok star or something like that. It's just like there's things, or even if they're not doing that, there's a lot
0: of, you can really make some money because these jobs are not paying, that's for sure.
2: Come on. And so I do think that there's here, because I didn't know the point about, like, you know, oh, we have to, you know, you need to come with the suit and with proper shoes.
0: Say what,
2: like,
0: now? And the cafeteria? James.
2: That's asking for a lot. And also, if those are requirements, are we folding that into tuition? Like, is that something that the university is going to try to provide? How are we doing that? And I know that they'll say, oh, well, you know, that's just a part of the thing. But if you're going to make those kinds of requirements, the same thing that you do in elementary school, or, you know, if we make uniforms, we should make it very easy for folks to be able to get those uniforms.
0: Those things that they need, right. Right. Mm-hmm. Exactly. And, you know, requiring people to wear suits like that, or not requiring, but making the suggestion is extreme. It is, Harry, in the chat. Gary Butler said they should all show up to class in gowns and tuxes. Gary, I like your style of protest. Gary, I like that. This how you gotta do it. Okay. John Brown said, when I was in college, I was dressed and carried a briefcase. Yes, that is how we went to the clubs like that.
2: Oh, no, business casual.
0: We did business casual, right. And to your point, though, James, and I think we are running up here on time. That was then. This is now. So, this was great, though. James Bridgeforth, 46th Ward, newly elected leader. Thank you for being here. Any plans this weekend?
2: Thank you for having me. Honestly, this weekend is really just relaxing. I've been traveling a lot for work and trying to get things settled. And, you know,
0: what do you do for your 9-to-5? I didn't even ask you.
2: Yeah, I'm a professor. So.
0: Oh, you did? Okay, you mentioned that you teach. Okay.
2: Yeah, and so a lot, I've been doing a bunch of research this summer. I had a couple of things. I was just in California earlier this week running a workshop for a school district. And so this weekend, I'm not traveling. I can actually just relax. And actually, right when I got on, you were going through all the events, and I was like, let me actually write that down, and let me write this down. Like,
0: there we go, new. Yes. So. Well, I appreciate you for being here, James. We will be in touch, and I'll be seeing you soon. Have a good weekend, brother.
2: You too. Thank you so much.
0: Thank you for unpacking. Unpackers, that is it for the show. Actually, I told y'all I want to kind of close out with a social media recommendation every week. Go ahead and put up, I just put the screenshot in StreamYard. Thank you, Nathan. This is the social media recommendation for this week. Follow Philly Black Pride. Philly BLK Pride. That is my social recommendation for this week. Y'all know I sit on the board, so I am being a little biased right now. But I had to plug it because we have an upcoming back to school event where we are partnering with a community organization to give back to underserved LGBTQ+ kids in the city. We want to make sure that they get to school good, that they have the things that they need to. And so all of that and so many more reasons, you know, our president Jason Bowman just had a conversation with the governor. So many reasons to follow Philly Black Pride. All right, y'all, we're gonna wrap this thing up. Thank you for listening. Nathan, thank you for being here as always. I'm y'all's host, Eric Cole. 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Our fave, Amadi Braxton, is up next with Solutions. 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Peace.

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2: Jammed up at Getting Better on the PA Turnpike eastbound from Fort Washington past Willow Grove. Crash there has been cleared. All lanes are open once again. 95 northbound, stop and go Chichester Avenue to the Commodore Barry. Then you jam the Vine Expressway to Bridge. Southbound 95, heavy from Academy to Bridge. And then you're jamming again right around the Blue Route. Schuylkill eastbound, stop and go the Blue Route to Belmont. Crawling the Boulevard to South Street. Westbound Schuylkill's heavy from Vare to the Vine. Then the Boulevard out to Belmont. Heading down to shore, 42 southbound jams from the Walt Whitman Bridge down to 55. 295. 5 southbounds heavy 30 to 42. Brendan.
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3: Here is your current weather forecast for the Philadelphia area. For this evening, partly cloudy skies, overnight lows in the city in the upper 60s, low to mid 60s in the suburbs, winds out of the southwest 5 to 10 miles per hour. Partly sunny, the call for tomorrow with high temps in the upper 80s. Tomorrow night, it's a mostly cloudy night, lows in the city down to about 70, and then Sunday, we've got partly sunny skies and another warm high.

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0: And ladies and gentlemen, brothers and sisters, welcome to Solutions, hosted normally, usually, by the beautiful and talented and lovely Sister Amadi Braxton. However, Sister Amadi has some important stuff to do elsewhere, so she asked her relief pitcher, her backup quarterback, to do his thing today. And that's none other than yours truly, Attorney Michael Cord, a.k.a. Michael X, a.k.a. the angriest black man in America. And it's going to be an open forum today. Whatever you all want to talk about, I'm ready to talk about. All you have to do is pick up the phone and dial 215-634-8065. Once again, 215-634-8065, or give us a call toll-free, 866-361-0900. Once again, 866-361-0900. And the voice you'll hear at first is our producer, our engineer, our DJ on the ones and twos. I guess he'll be playing some other music today. So, yeah, we can call him a DJ in addition to an engineer and a producer. Now, none other than young brother Nathan Anderson. So, Nathan and Michael X and you, we'll have a party from 5 p.m. until 7 p.m. Again, the numbers are 215-634-8065, 215-634-8065, toll-free, 866-361-0900. I did say it's an open forum, and I mean that. Anytime I'm on as the host, and by the way, shameless plug right here, I do a show called Radio Courtroom every Saturday from 1 p.m. until 3 p.m. But today I'm sitting in as a guest host for Sister Amadi Braxton here at Solutions on WURD 900 AM, WURD 96.1 FM. And as I was saying, when I'm hosting my show, or in this case, guest hosting, I have certain topics I want to talk about. But those topics are secondary. Your topics are primary. So whatever you want to talk about is what we'll talk about, at least first and foremost. You might say, hey, Mike, I hear you say you got some stuff we want to talk about. Well, one, I want to talk about my battle against the Philadelphia Parking Authority. And I'm not going to go into detail right now. That's just to give you a heads up. But I will say this. There's a lot of stuff that people can disagree upon. There's only one thing that every Philadelphian agrees upon, at least those who don't work for the Parking Authority, is that it needs to be abolished. And I'm leading that battle. When I say everyone, I'm talking about regardless of race or creed or color or religion or neighborhood or blue collar or white collar or politics or gay or straight. Everybody hates the Philadelphia Parking Authority. I had a rally in front of City Hall back on July 23. I'll tell you more about that later. And I let the crowd know that when I say everybody hates the Parking Authority, I said I just left a hearing involving a client of mine who's charged with murder. And what I told the gathering, the crowd, is that when I say everybody hates the Parking Authority, my murder defendant client hates the Parking Authority. And the cop that arrested my client hates the Parking Authority. And even when I was doing my rally on July 23, there were cops out there and they were smiling and they were grinning and they were nodding because they know everybody hates the Philadelphia Parking Authority. I call them the municipal mafia. I call them street thugs. I call them highway robbers. I'll tell you how I'm fighting them, how you can fight them, how I'm winning. I guess we can say, correction, I know we can say, FCC allows us to say the following, so I'm going to say it. I kicked the Parking Authority's ass in a hearing in City Hall, and that victory by me could have ramifications for everybody. In other words, everybody who has had to pay $100 for a red light camera ticket or a speed camera ticket, I'm going to argue should get their money back. Because when you talk about red light camera tickets, when you talk about speed camera tickets, when you talk about parking tickets, you're talking about, on average, about $125 million each year that the parking authority jacks you for. That's why I call them highway robbers. That's why I call them street thugs. More about the Philadelphia Parking Authority later. I also want to talk to you about attack. I'm going to get to our callers in just about 30 seconds. But the second item on my agenda is attack. ATAC, Avenging the Ancestors Coalition. That's the group that was founded almost a quarter century ago, 24 years ago, to tell the truth, the whole truth, and nothing but the truth about the first White House in America, which happened to be at 6th and Market, and where George Washington enslaved Black men, Black women, and Black children. We're brumbling in court. We won a tremendous victory in February, suffered a setback in June, but the battle is not over. You'd be surprised to know that we're still in court. We're still fighting. And soon we're going to make a major announcement. Stay tuned about attack. That's number two. Number three is something called the help list. Every time I'm on popular shows like this, when I'm sitting in for Sister Mahdi Braxton, or when I'm sitting in for people like the great Solomon Jones, because these folks have big radio audiences. So I want their audience to know about this thing called the help list. The short name is the free legal, government, and private services resource list. What does all that mean? It means a bunch of stuff. For example, if you want to stop bill collectors from harassing you by phone, the help list helps you to stop that. Not only that, by following the steps here regarding bill collectors, they could ultimately be legally required to pay you each time they call you, assuming you follow the steps on the help list. But it's not just about bill collectors. It's about a bunch of other stuff. More regarding that later. That's number three on the list. I also want to talk to you about the dress code at one of the premier HBCUs, Tuskegee University in Alabama, where the policy now is you cannot wear do-rags, you cannot wear bonnets, and you cannot wear bedroom slippers. I'm not going to tell you my position on that until the end of the show, but I want to hear what you have to say. So those are the four things that I have on my agenda. We want to get to you and your agenda. And folks have dialed 215-634-8065, 215-634-8065, toll free 866-361-0900. Once again, 866-361-0900. This is yours truly, Attorney Michael Cord, a.k.a. Michael X, a.k.a. the angriest Black man in America, sitting in for the beautiful and talented and lovely, I might add, Sister Mahdi Braxton, host of Solutions, and joining me on the ones and twos, as they say, as our DJ and as our producer and as our engineer, none other than young brother Nathan Anderson. Let's go to line one and talk to Germantown Joe. Germantown Joe, how can we help you, or how can you help us?
1: Hey, brother Mike, how you doing? Hello to you and brother Nathan. How you doing, good brother Mike?
0: Fighting the good fights, winning most of them. I'm doing well.
1: Yes, I'll praise you to our line. Yeah, like you said, Mike, that partner started. They legalized gangsters, if you will.
0: Yes. Yes.
1: And that's something that's putting it mildly, you know.
0: Yep.
1: But you know, brother Mike, so one thing about white America, and even parts of Black America, some of us in total denial. I don't know what world, Mike, that we live in. We know how I feel about the genocide in Gaza.
0: Joe, let me just stop you there, because I want you to make your point. But when people hear you and me and others talk about it, they're like, what's the big deal? Joe, before you get back to your comment, what's the big deal? Why do you and I and others raise so much hell about the genocide in Gaza?
1: Because, brother, like the same oppressive forces our Palestinian brothers and sisters, they're the same ones.
0: Talk about it.
1: They're Europeans. I don't care what they
0: talk about it.
1: Irish. I don't care what they call it.
0: Great point.
1: The same white man. The same.
0: And Joe, the same white man is the reason that Nelson Mandela spent 26 years in prison, and that the apartheid government of South Africa, people are shocked to know this, they got, the South African apartheid government got more guns, bombs, and weapons from Zionist Israel than they got from any other country on the planet. What does that tell you?
1: And see, but Mother Mike, the sad part, Mike, that you can say that, but you got these spineless niggas in the Democrat Party. But some of us, like the way PowerPoint's for, they're scared to point these things out, Mike.
0: It's
1: disgraceful, man. I know people get tired of me, stuff. I'm not going to let up. As long as Brother Joe got breath in my body, I'm going to continue to speak out on these niggas are disgraceful. Dr. King, Malcolm's Legacy, Harriet Tubman, Sojourner Truth, Tally House, they're disgraced to all these brothers and sisters' legacy for being so spineless and cowardly, man. They're disgraced, man. And Mike, and I was going to comment, Mike, because I want to take up a lot of your time. Like I said, Mike, what world we live in, you know, besides Gaza and the unjustified attack on Iran, the attack on Venezuela, Cuba, and places like that. What world you live in, Mike, in 2026 that you know that three black boys can go out with one white boy, Johnny McCouse, but blind him. They go on an island.
0: Whoa! Talk about it. Talk about it.
1: And the young black man still walking around free. Are you kidding me, man? Come on.
0: I love that analogy because, Joe, that brings it home. It's clear. People can make the arguments that they want about the brother apparently being killed by the three whites, but let's flip it. Let's say it was the white boy who died and disappeared and three brothers. What do you think would have come out of that? And Joe, can you hear us? And we might have lost Joe. I noticed there was heavy static. Joe, we lost. Oh, we can hear you now. Please continue. Please continue.
1: I'll say, Mike, at the very least, Mike, they would be in jail, at least under custody, under intense questioning, brother Mike.
0: Yep.
1: This tape coming out, leaving her stuff in the background, rolling down, this and that. There's no way in the world that these brothers would still be walking around free, man.
0: You know, no doubt.
1: And Mike, I close with this, Mike, because I listened to the show earlier today. And the show that's sensitive of a lot of these whites, Mike, how they had no respect for black life. Many whites on social media, this family's under arrest about what happened to their child, and white folks on social media saying things like, get over it. It was the drowning. They're sensitive about people's lives, man. I mean, it's just, and again, Mike, this stuff has always been under the current, like the Honorable Minister Louis Farrakhan said, but see, under this devil that's in the White House now, white folks feel more bold now than before. Even under Reagan and Bush, they kind of kept their racism to a certain level of stability, but the mask of stability is off now. They can show and they can hide on social media under anonymous names and stuff like that. So they've shown their insensitivity and just outright indifference to the family suffering, man. Because they know in the world they would be saying stuff like, oh, forget about it, it's the drowning, and move on. If that had been a white boy, they'd die in the same circumstance with three young black friends. And I close on that, okay, Mike?
0: Very well said. I love the fact that Joe doesn't care about people who wonder why he often talks about the genocide done by the Zionists against the brothers and sisters in Palestine. I love it when Joe talks about it because I want people to know it. Those who want to be like Joe, give us a call. The numbers are 215-634-8065, 215-634-8065. I think I want to start a little bit of trouble by jumping into the fourth item first that I had on my list, Tuskegee University. There's a new policy, an updated policy by the university president, a gentleman by the name of Mark Brown. And Mark Brown is saying no bonnets can be worn on campus, no do-rags can be worn on campus, and no bedroom slippers can be worn on campus. Now, I initially said that I wanted to hear from you all first, and then I would let you know what my position is, but something just told me to flip it, and I'll tell you my position. And I want people to call me up who agree with me in terms of what I'm going to say. But more important, I want people to call me up on this issue who disagree with me. Here's my position, that the president of Tuskegee University, based in Alabama, President Mark Brown, says no bonnets, you know, those big hair coverings that women wear to bed, no do-rags, the wave caps or whatever you want to call them that the brothers wear, can't wear that, and no bedroom slippers. And here's my position. You gotta have some damn standards. It's an HBCU. One, it's a college, which is laying the foundation for you to go out into the real world, but it's not just a college. It's a historically black college. Brothers and sisters, we gotta have some damn standards. The fact that people are debating this is beyond me. Tuskegee University was founded 16 years after slavery ended. Slavery ended, what kind of sort of ended, with the 13th Amendment in 1865. Tuskegee was founded 16 years later in 1881 to bring up and to build up black boys and black girls into professional, well-educated people. Their standards, damn it, This is the school that Ralph Ellison graduated from. If you don't know who he is, Google Invisible Man, one of the greatest works of Black literature in American history. There's General Daniel Chappie James, the first four-star general in the United States military. There's Claude McKay, not only a writer and not only a poet, but pretty much the force behind the Harlem Renaissance. There's Betty Shabazz, not only the widow of Malcolm X, but a strong Black woman on her own. These people represent something. We hold them up in esteem as we should. They graduated from a prominent HBCU. Who the hell wears a bonnet to a place like that? I'm not a Christian. I don't go to church. But if I did, I would dress appropriately. I'm not a Muslim. I don't go to the mosque. But if I did, I dressed appropriately. I'm not Jewish. I don't go to the synagogue. But if I were Jewish, I would dress appropriately going to the synagogue. It's a matter not only of standards, but of respect. The fact that I have to tell people that it's a no-brainer that you gotta be presentable because there are standards. You can wear bonnets all day long in your house, on the street. I don't even think it's appropriate at the supermarket or post office. If you want to do that there, damn it, do it, because the standards there are nothing like the standards of an institution of higher learning. Who the hell would want to wear a bonnet? If I graduated from Cheney, if they somehow miraculously appointed me to be the president of Cheney University, I'd carry a pistol at the front gate and dare somebody to come to Cheney wearing a damn bonnet and a do-rag and bedroom slippers. This is the school that Octavius Caddo went to and taught at and was murdered for. We got to take a break. Our producer extraordinaire, young brother Nathan, realized I was going crazy and overdue, so he pulled me back off the ledge. I'm going to get back on the ledge after this commercial break. We'll be right back. WURD 900 AM. 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
3: Forecast for the Philadelphia area for this evening, partly cloudy skies, overnight lows in the city in the upper 60s, low to mid 60s in the suburbs, winds out of the southwest 5 to 10 miles per hour. Partly sunny, the call for tomorrow with high temps in the upper 80s. Tomorrow night, it's a mostly cloudy night, lows in the city down to about 70, and then Sunday, we've got partly sunny skies and another warm high into the upper 80s by Sunday afternoon. I'm Jason Lee with Philadelphia weather.
4: Jammed up at Getting Better on the PA Turnpike eastbound from Fort Washington past Willow Grove. A crash there has been cleared. All lanes are open once again. 95 northbound, stop and go, Chichester Avenue to the Commodore Barry. Then you jam the Vine Expressway to Bridge. Southbound 95, heavy from Academy to Bridge. And then you're jamming again right around the Blue Route. Schuylkill eastbound, stop and go, the Blue Route to Belmont. Crawling the Boulevard to South Street. Westbound Schuylkill's heavy from Vare to the Vine. Then the Boulevard out to Belmont. Heading down to shore, 42 southbound jams from the Walt Whitman Bridge down to 55, 295. 5 southbounds heavy 30 to 42. Brendan.
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0: And that is absolutely correct. You are listening to Solutions, normally and regularly hosted by the beautiful, the lovely, and the talented Sister Mighty Braxton. But Sister Mighty is not here today, but we'll be back in due course. In the meantime, she reached out to me and said, "Hey, Brother Michael Lex, you have time on Friday?" I said, "For you, Sister Mighty, I certainly do." And the rest, as they say, is history. As I said at the outset, at the beginning of the show, I got four topics. I want to talk about the parking authority. I want to tell you about my battle with the parking authority and how I can save you money by helping you beat the parking authority on red light camera tickets, on speed camera tickets, and on parking tickets. I have the solution to the disease. I have the cure to the disease. I have the medicine to the disease known as the Philadelphia Parking Authority. So keep your dial locked. We'll get to that shortly. I also want to talk to you about ATTAC, A-T-A-C. Avenging the Ancestors Coalition. That's the group that fought the good fight in order to create the site. They're now fighting the good fight to save the site. Folks, despite the setback we had in June with the appellate court ruling against us, the case is not over. We're about to drop a bombshell shortly that's going to make everybody ecstatic about the 6 and Market Street President's House / Slave Memorial. More about ATTAC later. That's number two on my list. Number three is this help list. If you have problems that you need assistance on regarding, for example, bill collectors bombarding you on the phone, you got an issue concerning a product or service you paid for but didn't get your money's worth, or an unemployment compensation issue, an issue dealing with racial, religious, or sexual discrimination, Medicare problem, predatory lending problem, all types of problems right here on the help list. More about that later. And I was going off on a tangent. I'm so glad that young brother Nathan Anderson, our producer, our engineer, our DJ, pulled me back off the ledge so we could get to the commercial break. But the fact that the updated policy by the president of Tuskegee University that students cannot wear bonnets, cannot wear do-rags, and cannot wear bedroom slippers on campus, it's mind-boggling that that's an issue. Who the hell would wear that? This is not only a university, it's an HBCU. You got to have standards, damn it. What if, for example, students wanted to just show up never, ever brushing their teeth or using mouthwash? What if students want to show up never, ever using deodorant? What if students want to show up never, ever using soap? Are you going to allow that? Let's make it even more relevant. What if students want to come in wearing, for the women, just panties? That's all, just wear your panties. And what about if the male students want to come in just wearing the jock strap? That's all, just the jock strap. What if students want to come in wearing a KKK outfit? Their standards. This is a black institution, a black institution of higher learning that was founded a mere 16 years after the end of slavery. There's got to be standards. I can't believe that we have to debate this. And that's why I want people to call in to talk about it. I want to hear from you if you agree with me. And I especially want to hear from you if you disagree with me. The numbers are 215-634-8065, 215-634-8065. Toll free, 866-361-0900. Thanks to our producer, our engineer, our DJ extraordinaire. Understand that we lost one caller who was on the line. That was Brother Russ. Brother Russ, R-U-S-S. Brother Russ, if you can call us back, please do so. We want to hear from you. In the meantime, let's go to line two and speak to the Honorable Judge Thomasina Tynes. How are you today, Your Honor? And Judge, if you have your radio on, you need to turn that off or turn it down.
8: I'm fine, dear. Listen, I called you about, did you hear about...
0: And Judge, you have to turn the radio down or off, off preferably.
8: Okay. Listen, Michael, do you know about the situation where the people have not paid their toll on the turnpike?
0: Yes. Yes.
8: The new speed cameras are stating that
0: yes.
8: if you go through one of the tolls, they're going to take your car when you come off the exit.
0: I never heard that.
8: Yeah, they're doing that now, yeah. Because
0: it's... Keep talking. I'm writing this down. Keep talking.
8: The new speed cameras have where they're able to see whether or not when you come through the toll that your license tag shows that if there's any money, anything owed on that there, they suspend your registration. So when they suspend your registration, when you get ready to come off the toll, they have the tow cars there. They take your car. Either you pay it or they take your car because you have to suspend your registration.
0: Judge, I got to tell you, this is breaking news to me. I'm writing it down. I'm going to get all the details, but I really thank you for sharing. Don't stop. What else do you have to share with us?
8: Oh, well, listen, you know, I stick with the transportation stuff. I don't want to talk about other things I need to talk about.
0: I got you. Well done, Your Honor. We appreciate this. My eyes lit up. I wrote down everything you said. I'm going to do some research and talk more extensively during my radio courtroom show tomorrow. This is crazy.
8: Okay. Thanks a lot, dear.
0: Bye-bye. Judge, thank you. Folks, we just heard breaking news from the Honorable Judge Thomasina Tynes. And thanks to her, I'll be doing some research tonight, early tomorrow, and give you all the details during my radio courtroom show tomorrow, Saturday, August 1, from 1 to 3 p.m. As I mentioned, we did lose Brother Russ. Brother Russ, if you want to give us a call back, the numbers are 215-634-8065 and 866-361-0900. Because I do my shows here on a weekly basis, I know that I'm relatively late on this Tuskegee University thing because I know all the other hosts here at WRD covered this important topic, and I need to check the videos to see what folks were saying about it because I'm just curious, like, what could possibly be an argument saying that the rule against bonnets, the rule against do-rags, and the rule against bedroom slippers is a bad rule. It's clearly a good rule. Just as a rule saying you can't just show up wearing panties. You can't just show up wearing jock straps. You can't show up wearing a KKK outfit. You can't show up never brushing your teeth, never washing your behind, and never using deodorant. There's standards, damn it. Tuskegee University in Alabama has such distinguished alumni as Betty Shabazz. What would she think about you wearing a bonnet? General Daniel Chappie James, what did he think about you wearing a durag? Ralph Ellison and Claude McKay, great writers in American history. What would they think about you wearing bedroom slippers to their alma mater? There are standards. The point I was making before the commercial break is that if I were president of Cheney University, I'd literally carry a gun at the main entrance to the university and dare you to try to come in wearing a bonnet, a durag, or bedroom slippers. Not to my alma mater. There are standards, damn it. People need to recognize that. You never hear this kind of thing about Harvard or Yale or Princeton. Why? Because they got standards. Damn it, we got standards too. The numbers are 215-634-8065, 215-634-8065. Toll free, 866-361-0900. I have four items on the agenda. I pretty much covered the Tuskegee University dress code. If folks want to follow up on it, they're certainly welcome to do so. Next item on my agenda, I started out at four. Let me jump back to the top and go to the issue of the parking authority. Why do I hate the parking authority so much? Because I hate bullies, and the parking authority is the biggest bully out there. And somebody ought to stand up to that bully and do something about it, because everybody hates the parking authority. Everybody hates the parking authority. Black folks and white folks and brown folks and yellow folks and red folks, everybody. It doesn't matter race, creed, color, religion, what neighborhood you live in, whether you're blue collar or white collar, whether you're Republican or Democrat, everybody hates the Philadelphia parking authority. But the question is, what are you going to do about it? Something ought to be done about it, because the parking authority is what I call the municipal mafia. In addition to calling it the municipal mafia, I also call it, or call them, the people who work there, highway robbers, or even better, I call them street thugs, because they are highway robbers because they do their thing on the highway. They're street thugs because they do their thing on the street. When I say highway robbers and street thugs, did you know that in parking tickets alone, the Philadelphia Parking Authority generates about $75 million each year? You add to that the red light camera tickets. That's about $25 million a year. You add to that the speed camera tickets. That's another approximately $25 million a year. Do the math. That's $125 million. How come the schools are not better? How come the potholes are not filled? What the hell is going on with the money? If you're going to rob me, at least rob me to feed your family. Don't rob me in order to be able to go out and buy 16 Cadillacs. So the fact that the parking authority gets all this money and the city is still in the plight that it's in is an outrage. And it's all based on a money grab. People try to act like, well, you know, it's about traffic safety. No, it's not. It's clearly because, as I said, there's no benefit, none whatsoever, that people sustain. And I'm going to talk more about that after this break. We'll be right back. 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
15: Today, we celebrate the birthday of the founder of WURD, Walter P. Lomax Jr., M.D., born on this date, July 31st, 1932. The founder of WURD Radio was a prominent physician, philanthropist, and entrepreneur. 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The latter provided healthcare services to incarcerated individuals in prisons and jails across the U.S.
16: the South Philly native and graduate of LaSalle University and Hahnemann Medical School, established the Lomax Companies, which included many business ventures like Lomax Real Estate Partners, Prime Image, My Artist DNA, and WURD Radio. 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
18: If you're heading down to shore, 42 southbound's jammed up from the Walt Whitman Bridge down past 55. 295 southbound, a bit heavy from 30 into 42. Into Pennsylvania, 95 northbound stop and go Trichester Avenue to the Commodore Barry, then again the Vine Expressway to Allegheny. South on 95, crawling from Academy to Bridge, then again from Girard down to Penn's Landing. Schuylkill eastbound, jamming the Blue Route to Belmont, then you're crawling the Boulevard to South Street. Westbound Schuylkill, heavy from the Boulevard out past Belmont. Vine Expressway westbound, you're heavy into the Ben Franklin Parkway with the crash taking off the right lane. And the Blue Route southbound stop and go from Broomall to Media Swarthmore. Brendan.
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3: Here is your extended weather forecast for the Philadelphia area. Partly cloudy skies this evening, overnight lows in the city in the upper 60s, low to mid-60s in some of the suburbs, winds out of the southwest, 5 to 10 miles per hour. Partly sunny is the forecast for tomorrow, high temps in the upper 80s. We'll see partly sunny skies again on Sunday, and again a high in the upper 80s, winds 5 to 15 miles per hour. Into next week, shower and storm chances for Monday, with highs reaching the mid-80s. Into Tuesday, another chance of showers, maybe a thunderstorm, otherwise partly sunny, highs in the mid-80s. Wednesday, shower and storm chances, sunshine, highs in the mid-80s. I'm Jason Lee with Philadelphia.

0: Porter. 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
7: And folks, we are back, and what you heard is absolutely correct. This is Solutions, hosted by none other than the beautiful and the talented and the lovely Sister Mighty Braxton. But Sister Mighty is not here today. We'll be back in due course. In the meantime, she has yours truly, Attorney Michael Cord, a.k.a. Michael X, a.k.a. the angriest black man in America. I'll be with you until 7 p.m. I, along with our producer, our engineer, and our DJ extraordinaire, young brother Nathan Anderson. And thanks to brother Nathan, I know who we got and who's up next. First up, Joyce on line one. Joyce, how can we help you, or how can you help us?
8: I'm calling to say that I'm in agreement with you with the dress code at Tuskegee. Mm-hmm. I just don't understand how
7: yes.
8: you don't respect yourself and have yes. pride
7: yes.
8: in who you are and where you are as young men and mm-hmm. young women. When I go to church on Sunday, I have my yes. knees covered if my dress is a little yes. short.
7: Mm-hmm.
8: I just don't think it's a good thing, and I don't mm-hmm. want to look like that.
7: Yep. Don't stop, Joyce. You're on the roll. Everything you said makes perfect sense. Let me ask you this, Joyce. Have you, like me, tried to figure out what the other people are thinking? Anytime I'm debating with somebody, I try to put myself in their shoes and see if they have a point. But, Joyce, there is no point. There is. That's why I want people who disagree with me, who disagree with you, to call in, because I can't imagine what type of argument they can make. Please continue, Joyce.
8: I there is no point and no argument, mm-hmm. but I think they look good.
7: Okay.
8: Because that is the trend of
7: great
8: go
7: point.
8: With the flow.
7: Great
8: without
7: point.
8: Thinking that you can do better, you're better than that. Our ancestors fought for the
7: yes. Yes.
8: Don't do that to us. Don't do that to us, young people.
7: Love
8: and
7: it.
8: Families are struggling to send you to school. Look the part. Look the part. That's all I have to say. Good talk.
7: Joyce,
8: to you.
7: You said a mouthful, and I agree with you 100%. Great call from Joyce on line one. I agree with everything she said. And I tried to figure out myself, why do they think it's okay? And Joyce said that they probably think that they look good. And if that's the reason, then that's sad, because I'm sure, not sure, I know for a matter of fact, there are women that look good in panties. Should they wear them on campus and nothing else? I'm sure there are men who look good in jock straps. Should they wear that alone on campus? I'm sure there are people who might look good despite the fact that they don't brush their teeth, they don't use mouthwash, they don't use deodorant, and they don't use soap. Should that kind of person be permitted to come to the campus? Absolutely incredible. Those who want to be like Joyce, give us a call. The numbers are 215-634-8065. 215-634-8065. We'll be taking a commercial break in about 4 or 5 minutes. So let me squeeze in Jersey Lady on line two. Jersey Lady on line two, how can we help you or how can you help us?
9: Did you say Jersey Lady?
7: Yes, I did. That's you.
9: How are you?
7: I'm doing very well. Thank you for calling. We want to hear from you. Go ahead.
9: Well, I didn't even know this should even be a topic. Hampton University.
7: Thank you. Thank you.
9: That 20 years ago, that they need to know the difference between grooming aids, such as do-rags and bonnets, and fabric accessories. So I don't understand it.
7: Let me ask you, Jersey Lady, I want to ask you the same question I asked Joyce. Like, what do you think is in the minds of people who think it's okay? What do you think that they're thinking? Because I can't figure it out.
9: I don't know. I just call it laziness or trifling.
7: That's the answer. That maybe if you want to, and I'm trying to give them the benefit of doubt, saying, well, maybe it's something I don't get, but I think you hit it on the head. It's nothing. There is no argument for it. And they just do it, and it's dumb, and it's foolish, and mostly it undermines the standards of a black institution. Anything else you want to add, Jersey Lady?
9: No, the undermined standard of black. You know, we usually did want to look our best when we went out the door.
7: Yes, yes, yes. I think you hit it on the head.
9: I'm not one that had the experience, but I know hearing of people, if they had two dresses, they washed the car, they looked crisp, and they left. If they put something in their shoes were shined. Their pants were creased. I don't know what is happening. But I am in total agreement that they shouldn't even have to make that a rule. That should have been common sense.
7: I love it. That's the greatest point you made, Jersey Lady. The fact that somebody had to write it down and make it an official policy, that's crazy to me. Absolutely crazy to me, but you hit it on the head. Great call, Jersey Lady, and great call from Joyce. Folks, if you want to be like Jersey Lady, if you want to be like Joyce, if you want to be like Brother Russ, who we lost, or you want to be like Judge Thomasine Tynes, or you want to be like Germantown Joe, give us a call. The numbers are 215-634-8065, 215-634-8065, and we'll get you in. I don't know if I mentioned earlier, but when we talk about Tuskegee University in Alabama, founded in 1881, which is just, 16 years after slavery ended, those ancestors literally fought and died for us to excel. Do you think that the first president of Tuskegee University, none other than the great Booker T. Washington, wore a bonnet or wore a do-rag or wore bedroom slippers on campus? And how do you think he would feel if in 2026 he could see what has happened? His standards were way up here. And now the do-rags, the bonnets, and the bedroom slippers are bringing it down. I don't try to replicate what white people do, but let's look at Harvard. You think this would be an issue at Harvard? Let's look at Yale. You think it'd be an issue at Yale? Let's look at Princeton. Why would they not allow it? Because they have standards. It's not that we should have standards just because they have standards. We should have standards because standards are important. I was kind of joking when I first said it, but now I think about it, I'm serious. It's legal to walk around with panties and a bra on. That's not a crime. That's not indecent exposure because you have your private areas covered. But do you think it's okay to wear panties and a bra to campus. It's legal for a man with no shirt on, but just wearing a jock strap to walk around in public. Should that man be walking around Tuskegee University's campus? It's legal to wear a KKK outfit anywhere in the country. Should a person who wears a KKK outfit be permitted to wear that at Tuskegee? It's a rhetorical question, and I think it was our last caller, the Jersey lady, who hit it right on point. Like, the fact that we're debating this, the fact that it has to be written down, that proves the dumbing down of our people. And you want to know why there's an issue of our young people being dumbed down? I'll tell you after the commercial break. It's a fact that they are dumbed down, but it's not their fault. After this commercial break, I'll tell you whose fault it is, and I'll tell you why it happened. But most important, I'll tell you what you can do to help resolve the issue. I want to make sure I get all my stuff in on my list of topics today. I started with Tuskegee University. People brought me back to it. I then jumped into the Parking Authority. I'm going to talk more about that later in the show. In addition, I want to talk to you about ATTAC, A-T-A-C, Avenging the Ancestors Coalition, and I want to talk to you about the helpless. Before I talk to you about anything else, let's take this quick commercial break. We'll be right back. WURD 900 AM, WURD 96.1 FM.
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0: Porter Barry, then again the Vine Expressway to Allegheny, south on 95, crawling from Academy to Bridge, then again from Girard down to Penn's Landing. Schuylkill eastbound, jamming the Blue Route to Belmont, then you're crawling the Boulevard to South Street. Westbound Schuylkill, heavy from the Boulevard out past Belmont. Vine Expressway westbound, you're heavy into the Ben Franklin Parkway with the crash taking out the right lane, and the Blue Route southbound, stop and go from Broomall to Media Swarthmore. Brendan.
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2: Here is your extended weather forecast for the Philadelphia area. Partly cloudy skies this evening, overnight lows in the city in the upper 60s, low to mid 60s in some of the suburbs, winds out of the southwest, 5 to 10 miles per hour. Partly sunny is the forecast for tomorrow, high temps in the upper 80s. We'll see partly sunny skies again on Sunday and again a high in the upper 80s, winds 5 to 15 miles per hour. Into next week, shower and storm chances for Monday with highs reaching the mid 80s. Into Tuesday, another chance of showers, maybe a thunderstorm, otherwise partly sunny, highs in the mid 80s. Wednesday, shower and storm chances, sunshine, highs in the mid 80s. I'm Jason Lee with Philadelphia.
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4: It is time to speak with our next guest on the program. She is an author of the book, It's No Wonder. It's No Wonder talks about the life and legacy of the late, great Sylvia Moy. Joining us right now is Dr. Margenta Christian. Tell us who Sylvia Moy was and why she was so important.
5: She was, during the early 60s, one of Motown's first female in-house songwriters slash producers. Mm. And she was integral in being Stevie Wonder's early lyricist. There are people who make an assumption that Stevie wrote his own songs lyrically throughout his career, but early on, there was a woman who was actually the one who helped to solidify and save his early career. She also cranked out hits for the Isley Brothers, one of their first and major hits at

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0: 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In the meantime, it's yours truly, Attorney Michael Cord, a.k.a. Michael X, a.k.a. the angriest black man in America, a.k.a. Denzel Washington, a.k.a. Idris Elba. All of the above doing his thing, which means my thing, here at WURD 900 AM, WURD 96.1 FM. One of the things that I was talking about shortly before the break is the Philadelphia Parking Authority, and I was running through why I'm battling the Parking Authority, and I was about to tell you how you can battle the Parking Authority and win. But I see we got callers that we need to get to, and on my radio courtroom show every Saturday from 1 to 3 p.m., the rule is ladies first. So anytime I see sisters trying to get in, I don't care if they're the fifth or ninth or 23rd caller, I jump them to the front, because when I'm on, for some reason, it's almost like a fraternity party that the brothers seem to call in, and every now and then I get sisters. So anytime sisters try to get in, we jump them to the front, which is why we're going to South Philly, line one, to speak to Diane. Diane, how can we help you, or how can you help us?
1: Good evening, Attorney Cord. You know, Attorney Cord, you're the best of the best. You hear me?
0: Wow. See, I'm going to give you an hour to talk with that compliment. Keep going.
1: I just love to hear when you on. I've been listening to you for over 20 years when you was over at WHAT.
0: Woo, but, okay.
1: Yeah. But, you know, the Parking Authority, it's like a scandal, Attorney Cord.
0: Yes.
1: Something is
0: yes.
1: going on. Somebody's stealing that money. It needs to be a major investigation
0: yep.
1: on the Parking
0: yep.
1: Authority. Because it shouldn't be no reason our street should be like it is. It should
0: Excellent
1: be
0: point.
1: No reason for our schools to be in a condition.
0: I love it. I love it.
1: Something is yep. wrong with that Parking Authority. Something is wrong.
0: You know, I love your idea. And based on what you just said, I'm going to reach to some people to see if there can be some official audit done by an impartial body to see exactly how much money they take in. And my research shows at least $125 million each year. But like you said, look at the schools, look at the streets.
1: Yeah.
0: Where's the money going? Please continue. I'll allow you to say the final word, Diane.
1: And it's racism. It's racism. That's all I'm going to say about that. But Tuskegee, I can't even say the word, Tuskegee, the college.
0: Okay, Tuskegee, yes.
1: Yeah, mm-hmm. But you know, Attorney Cord, he have a book out there called Character Building, and mm-hmm. I listened to that book. That is mm-hmm. a great book, and mm-hmm. for them to bring the standards down like that's mm-hmm. ridiculous, mm-hmm. Attorney. You know, it just don't make no sense. You know, why we have to go so low like that?
0: Mm-hmm.
1: You know, why can't we go high? You know,
0: yes,
1: be the
0: yes,
1: best of the
0: yes,
1: best.
0: Yes.
1: You know what I'm saying?
0: I know exactly what you're saying.
1: Yeah, but that's all I had to say. And keep up the good work, Attorney Cord. I just admire you so much. Keep up
0: Thank
1: the good
0: you.
1: Work that you're doing for the people.
0: I certainly appreciate you saying that. Thank you very, very much. And thank you for your comments, not only about the Philadelphia Parking Authority, but about Tuskegee. And you just mentioned that book. I got to tell you, I wasn't aware of that. The one I was aware of and I thought you were going to cite to is Up From Slavery, Booker T. Washington's autobiography. But I'm going to look into the one you mentioned. Thank you, Diane from South Philly, for calling. Let's stay with the sisters and talk to Mary in Mount Airy on line two. Mary from Mount Airy, how can we help you, or how can you help us?
2: Yes, good evening, Attorney Cord. I'm looking in the newspaper today.
0: Mm-hmm.
2: Over 13,000 people wrongfully got tax breaks in the city of Philadelphia under the
0: wow.
2: Homestead Act.
0: Mm-hmm.
2: Now, this money was supposed to go to the school system. We
0: yep.
2: had to borrow over, what, $600 million
0: mm-hmm.
2: for them
0: mm-hmm.
2: to fund the schools this year.
0: Okay.
2: And we have to borrow money all the time for homeless people.
0: Mm-hmm.
2: Now, they have
0: mm-hmm.
2: no idea how they're going to claw back this money that people illegally obtain.
0: Mm.
2: And also under the business income receipt tax, they're stating
0: okay.
2: that they owe the federal government based on that. We, as taxpayers in the city of Philadelphia,
0: mm-hmm.
2: is not responsible for paying debts for wrongfully obtained by people in this city.
0: Mm-hmm.
2: Businesses,

0: I don't care who they are. Now they're looking for us as taxpayers to pay off their debt. That's not how it works. If you wrongfully got the money, then you have to pay it back, no matter what.
1: Simple as that. Simple as that.
0: Confiscate your assets. So I'd like to know how the city is going to obtain the money back from these people that wrongfully obtained this tax break, and they should have been on top of it anyway. So please let me know.
1: Certainly. I'm going to look into it, but I got to give you credit, Mary from Mount Airy, because you're serious. You're using terms like clawback, terms like confiscate assets. You're not joking about this, are you?
0: No, I'm not joking about it, because I know it's a struggle for me to pay my taxes here.
1: Mm-hmm.
0: Property taxes, I pay insurance, I pay every tax, city, state, and federal taxes. They take a lot of money from me for federal taxes. You know, and that's because I worked a long period of time for the state of Pennsylvania. Mm-hmm. And I know other people that go through the same situation. So why should I give you a tax break knowing that you may have 4 or 5 properties that you're getting the Homestead Act for? And the money is supposed to go for the children. And it burns me up, because I always hear, oh, it's for the children. But yet you're not looking out that it was for the children when you obtained the properties and got the breaks illegally. And it's a lot of things that the state needs to look into. And also, based on the sugar tax, the tax abatement, we're being ripped off in the city of Philadelphia, and I'm glad they're waking up to it, because I know the feds is looking at this.
1: I'm sure.
0: Call back this money, hold the people accountable, because I'm looking at it this way. I did not receive not 1 cent of the tax breaks that you received and that you banked in the city of Philadelphia. I want to thank you, and you have a good evening.
1: I certainly will, and the audience will too, because of the powerful statements you made. When you said at the end, when Mary from Mount Airy said at the end, this burns me up, she was serious. You could tell it burns her up. Not only was she passionate about what she was saying, she was knowledgeable. She's obviously done the research. Great call, Mary from Mount Airy. Like I said, ladies first, sisters first. We're going to keep it moving. We got Miss T from West Philly on line 3. Miss T, line 3, how can we help you, or how can you help us?
2: Hi, Michael. I am so glad to hear you on today.
1: Thank you very much.
2: And I listened when you were talking about the parking authority when you were on Solomon's.
1: Excellent.
2: You just dig deep. You should have been a lawyer.
1: So I was born to be a lawyer, huh? I love it.
2: Yeah. So just a couple things I have on my mind, like whatever happened to the parking tax for soda? Whatever happened to that? If the mayor needs money and all, how come she can't go to the parking authority?
1: You know, when folks like you ask questions like that, I write them down to do the research. So don't stop. What else you got?
2: Okay, now number 2, the dress. I think we have the dress going to college. I think or any other place that's not appropriate for all dressing. I think we have to have a self-awareness, and a lot of our people don't. And I don't know how you, a lot of times you get that from your family.
1: I was going to ask you, where do you get it from? And before you get it, whose fault is it for not having it? Is it the 19, 20-year-old college student, or is it the 40, 45-year-old parent of that college student? Whose fault is it that they don't have the self-awareness?
2: That goes a lot when you get older. That goes both ways. But when you're starting out and you're young, like maybe about 12 or 13 or even before, number one, I want to ask some of these girls with the way they dress, where the hell is your mother?
1: I want you to have the final word, but for me, I got to tell you, when I see the girls wearing these provocative outfits, my first question is, where the hell is your father? I couldn't imagine a father allowing his daughter to come out looking like that.
2: But it's really on the mother's side, and I'm going to just say this.
1: Go ahead.
2: A lot of women don't know that they're the ones that set the tone for the house.
1: No doubt about it. No doubt
2: you
1: about it.
2: You can do that. If you're a woman and you know you believe in yourself, I'm not saying nagging, but if women set the tone for the house. And
1: okay.
2: They don't know
1: okay.
2: what strength they have. Mm-hmm. A lot of these women, especially these girls with, you know, dressing provocatively, they don't keep their man long. Because, you know, you're so willing to give it up and all that. With
1: okay,
2: these
1: okay.
2: So my training came, because thank God I had a mother and a father. Mm-hmm. And my training came from, excuse me, where are you going?
1: Yes.
2: You got to change that.
1: Yes,
2: so
1: yes,
2: that's,
1: yes.
2: That's all I had to say. And I've heard you speak a few times. Let me just say this. My daughter went to Veronica Joyner School, my granddaughter. She has an excellent job now. She's 20-some years old.
1: Okay.
2: She went throughout the whole school, but I've seen you when you were there speaking.
1: Thank you very much. And I do recall speaking at Veronica Joyner School. Thank you very much, Miss Teeth. From West Philly, great call. Thank you very, very much. Don't be a stranger. Please continue to call this show and also my show, Radio Courtroom, Saturdays from 1 to 3. I'm so glad it was a sister like Miss T who said what she said, because I want to follow up on it. And I got it. Don't blame me. Blame the sister who made this great point. She said the provocative dressing of some of these young girls is why, quote, they don't keep their man, and they're, quote, willing to give it up. I'm not going to go into explicit detail about what that means, but I will say this as a man, and this started in college. I was a member of a fraternity, a popular fraternity. It still is. It's the ladies' men. It's the Pretty Boys of Kappa Alpha Psi Fraternity Incorporated. And without disclosing too much confidential information, let me say this. The women on campus who dressed provocatively and allowed the members of Kappa Alpha Psi and other fraternities to do what they want with them was such that none of them were officially connected with the members of my fraternity. In other words, we wanted to hook up with them that night, but we didn't want to be seen with them in the daytime. And I want to be consistent in what I'm saying. In the same way this is applied to women, it also applies to a man. If he's loose, if he's provocative, if he's running around with everybody, he should be looked at the same way. But here's the problem. Society is what it is. Good, bad, or indifferent. I don't have any children. But if I did have children, one was a daughter and one was a son, because of how society works in terms of getting into a good school, getting into a well-respected profession, this system is going to look differently at my sexually promiscuous daughter than it would with my sexually promiscuous son. That's unfair. That's sexist. I get all that. But it is what it is. If you say, the hell with it, I'm a girl and I'm going to have sex with everybody and I don't care what folks say about it. If that's your position, that's great. Don't worry about what society thinks about you. I get it. But if you want to navigate your way through society, you have to ask yourself, what's more important? And I want to be clear. If you decide that just being promiscuous as a boy or as a girl, and you don't care what people think about it, more power to you. In fact, I applaud you because you don't give a damn about what people think. But you can't have it both ways. You can't be publicly promiscuous and expect for the public to treat men and women, boys and girls the same. Is it fair? No. Is it real? Yes. And the final thing I'll say about that before we take additional callers is I know that as a man, I'm not where I need to be perfectly. I am a feminist. I am a women's rights activist. But despite, and in fact, I was raised by women. It was my mother and my grandmother that ran the household. Even though my grandfather did have a job, he would work that job, get his check cash, give it to my grandmother, and then she would pay all the bills, decide we'll pay this, we'll hold off on that, we'll do that, we'll decide where to live, we'll decide which furniture to get, and which kind of insurance. So she was handling stuff. So because I was raised by two women, it was weird to me when men were surprised that women were cops, and women were elected officials, and women were college professors, and women were lawyers, and women were judges, because that was my world. That's what the women did. So my point is, even though I'm a feminist in that way, a women's rights activist in that way, to the extent that I have a flaw, a limitation, it's this. If I were a father of a son and a daughter, I'd be much more protective of my daughter's sexual status than I would of my son. Is that fair? No. Is it real? Yes. Those who want to talk about that, or who want to talk about Tuskegee, or who want to talk about the Parking Authority, and by the way, I'm not finished talking about that. We'll do that after the break. Or want to talk about ATTAC. I got some important stuff I want to share with you about ATTAC, A-T-A-C, Avenging the Ancestors Coalition, the group that fought nearly, well, was founded nearly a quarter century ago, 24 years ago in June of 2002, fought the good fight for the President's House / Slavery Memorial, and now fighting the even bigger fight to save it. And believe it or not, folks, we're either winning or about to win. We're going to have a big event, a major event. Shortly, we'll announce it later, and we hope that you support us. By the way, I understand from our producer extraordinaire, there's a caller who's trying to get back in. Unfortunately, it's the policy of WRD and certainly the policy of my show that once you make your comment as a caller, that's it. You can't call back. And the only reason why I'm saying that is because everybody needs to be treated fairly. I can't let you get on a second time, and I never let somebody else get on the first time. In the same way you wanted to get on the first time, other people want to get on the first time. So but what you can do, and I'm not going to mention the caller's name, you can call my show tomorrow, because now I'm just sitting in for Amadi Braxton, host of Solutions. But I'll be doing my radio courtroom show tomorrow, Saturday from 1 to 3. And that caller, you can call that show tomorrow, because that'll be the first time. By the way, those who want to chime in, who want to get in, the numbers are 215-634-8065, 215-634-8065. Toll free, 866-361-0900. Once again, 866-361-0900. Before we take our commercial break in about 2 minutes, I'm going to try to wrap up the stuff about the Parking Authority so I can jump into ATTAC and the help list before the show ends. So here's the bottom line. I had mentioned early on in the show that everybody hates the Parking Authority, no matter race, creed, color, religion, profession, political affiliation. Everybody hates the Philadelphia Parking Authority because they're nothing more than what I call municipal bullies, bureaucratic bullies. They're highway robbers. They're street thugs. They get about $125 million from the Philadelphia public, and they don't give anything back. Well, with these highway robbers, these street thugs, even better, these members of the municipal mafia, we got to stand up and fight back, because it's all about a money grab for them. There's no benefit to the city. I'm going to tell you what I did to beat my red light camera ticket, and what you can do not only to beat your red light camera ticket, but what you can do to beat your speeding ticket, what you can do to beat your parking ticket. And it's not that you're trying to exploit the law, it's that you're promoting the constitutional concept of due process. More about that after this commercial break. We'll be right back. 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
4: Got a concert at the Link tonight, so a lot of heavy volume on 42 northbound from 55 up to the Walt Whitman Bridge. Southbound 42, still heavy, the Walt Whitman Bridge back down to 95. 95 northbound, seeing a jam as you come around the airport across the Girard Point Bridge. Southbound 95, pretty heavy from Academy down to Cotman, and then again approaching Broad Street. Schuylkill eastbound, at stop and go from Conchie to Belmont, then crawling the Boulevard to South Street. Westbound Schuylkill slows the Boulevard out to Belmont. And the Vine Expressway westbound, right around the Ben Franklin Parkway, we have a crash there, taking out the right lane. Brendan.
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5: Here is your current weather forecast for the Philadelphia area. For this evening, partly cloudy skies, overnight lows in the city in the upper 60s, low to mid 60s in the suburbs, winds out of the southwest 5 to 10 miles per hour. Partly sunny, the call for tomorrow with high temps in the upper 80s. Tomorrow night, it's a mostly cloudy night, lows in the city down to about 70, and then Sunday, we've got partly sunny skies and another warm high into the upper 80s by Sunday afternoon. I'm Jason Lee with Philadelphia Weather.
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1: And that's exactly right, folks. You're tuned in to Solutions, hosted by the beautiful, the talented, and certainly the lovely Sister Amadi Braxton, host of solutions. Here's the thing, though. She got a million things to do. It's not available tonight, but we'll be back in due course. In the meantime, you have to settle for Denzel Washington. I mean, Idris Elba or Michael X. Same thing. The numbers are 215-634-8065, 215-634-8065. Toll free, 866-361-0900. Once again, 866-361-0900. Joining me as my partner in crime for these 2 hours, 5 p.m. to 7 p.m., is none other than young brother Nathan Anderson, who is the producer, who is the engineer, and who is the DJ. I was talking about the whole issue of the parking authority before the commercial break. I had hoped to finish that before then, but I got to squeeze it in about 3-4 minutes, then get to the other two topics, attack and the helpless. Here's the thing, folks, and write this down. Two things I want to say. One, I want to tell you how you can get more information. And two, I want to tell you what you can do to fight your ticket. I want to be clear, folks. You should contact me at my email address. Every time I offer to help the public with whatever it might be, law related, people assume that I'm their private attorney. People assume that even if I'm not their private attorney, that I have nothing else to do. I just sit around at home all day wearing my boxer shorts and t-shirt, watching soap operas and smoking Newport cigarettes, because they'll say, hey, Brother Cord, I sent you an email a few days ago. You didn't get back to me. Or even, hey, Brother Cord, I sent you a request.
14: A-U-R-N.
1: You didn't get back to me. And it's really interesting that people take that position because, like I said, I'm not sitting around in boxer shorts and a T-shirt all day long, every day, watching soap operas and smoking Newport cigarettes. I'm handling murder trials in Philadelphia County or Montgomery County. I'm handling major drug cases in Dauphin County or Cumberland County. I'm doing a bunch of stuff, folks. My role as an activist requires me to be on call 24/7. So I'm about to give you my email address so you can request information about this parking authority battle I'm engaged in. But please, folks, don't pester me. I'm not your private attorney. I'm not the public defender. I'm not an elected official. I'm a guy who has some information that he would like to get to you when he can. People know me as really cool and composed, but you know what drives me up the wall? If somebody hears me give my email address on one Saturday during my radio courtroom show and they want me to send them something, and they don't receive it by the next Saturday, they'll call up that next Saturday and say, oh, Brother Cord, I was waiting for the information. My head explodes because it's like putting me out on Front Street that Michael Cord is not a man of his word. He said he was going to get this stuff to me and he never did. I got stuff to do. There's nobody who ever called me in connection with me giving my email address out on the radio whose situation was more serious than my death penalty client. Nobody who's reached out to me since I've been on the radio whose situation was more serious than my life murder client. So I got stuff to do. Nobody who reached out to me regarding stuff I announced on the radio has a situation more important than saving the President's House slavery memorial. So folks, you got to be a bit more understanding. I'm helping you. You know when they say don't look a gift horse in the mouth? That's so real. I'm giving you free stuff and I'm giving it to you when I can. Please don't pester me. Like I said, I'm not a public defender. I'm not your privately retained attorney. I'm not a city official being paid by your tax dollars or a state official, a federal official. I'm a man with a private business who has paying clients. So I got to do the work for the paying clients. Folks, you got to be more understanding. And I'm so glad I went off on the tangent because I'm about to give you my email address. So once I give it to you and I'm telling you, email me and I'll get the information to you. But don't stress me out a couple days later, or even a couple weeks later, because understand that the time it's taking me to get back to you, at no point during that time am I sitting around my house wearing boxer shorts and a t-shirt, smoking Newport cigarettes while watching, I don't know, is General Hospital still on, whatever you all are watching on soap operas. I got stuff to do, folks. So I'm giving you a gift, but when you're getting a gift, since it's something to benefit you and something that you don't have to pay for, if it comes a day later, a week later, or a month later, please appreciate it. That's all I say. Here's my email address, michaelcordx@gmail.com. michaelcordx@gmail.com. michaelcord, the letter X. You see over my right shoulder, there's a poster of Malcolm X. It's michaelcordx@gmail.com. michaelcord, the letter X, @gmail.com. Say, yo, Mike, I'd like to get the information about how to battle and beat the parking authority. Well, here's the thing. And I'm going to just superficially go through it quickly, but I got three sheets that I have for people. One is how you argue your red light camera ticket. Two, how you argue your speed camera ticket. And three, how you argue your parking ticket violation. And here are the arguments generally. You start off with a constitutional argument, because every federal law, every state law, and every local law must comport with the Constitution. If those laws don't, they're unconstitutional. And the key thing regarding the Constitution, both the U.S. Constitution and the state constitution, they have something called due process. What is due process? Due process means a required procedure. Let me expand upon that. Both the federal constitution and the state constitution say the government cannot take your life, your liberty, or your property without due process. They cannot take your life, your liberty, your property without having a system set up which is clear in writing that the government, federal, state, or local, must follow before they take your life, your liberty, or your property. In this case, the property is the money. So you start off with that constitutional argument. And that constitutional argument is found in the U.S. Constitution. That's the Fifth Amendment, and that's the 14th Amendment. And then you jump to the state constitution. Every state has its own constitution separate from the federal constitution. The Pennsylvania constitution, you're going to argue Article 1, Section 1. So that's how you start your argument. That's what I did in my case where I won. The second argument is you raise the state law. And in this case, the state law is the Motor Vehicle Code. That's found in Volume 75 of the Pennsylvania Consolidated Statutes here in Pennsylvania. It's 75 PCSA, and then you go to the particular sections. We don't need to talk about that right now. We're simply talking about the Pennsylvania Consolidated Statutes, Volume 75. So remember, first is a constitutional argument, state and federal. And then you go to the state law. That's the Motor Vehicle Code. That's in Volume 75 of the Pennsylvania Consolidated Statutes. And what the state law says is that before you can receive a ticket for a red light camera, there must be conspicuous signage prior to the red light camera. What does that mean? That means before you get to that intersection where the red light is, there should have been a sign approximately a half a block away saying red light camera ahead. The law says that you must be notified about a half a block before you allegedly run that red light. Well, if there's no conspicuous signage, then it doesn't matter what you do. You can't get a ticket. Why? Because due process says you must be notified before you get to that intersection. That's one argument. The other argument is that it's called the yellow calibration requirement. All of these things, whether it's the red light or the yellow light, All that stuff has to be programmed by engineers. So the red light has to be red for a certain period of time. The yellow light has to be yellow for a certain period of time. The green light has to be green for a certain period of time. Because these are computers, in effect, the computer has to be programmed by engineers. And even if the engineers programmed it perfectly, over time, there could be a malfunction from the rain, from the sleet, from the snow, from the heat, from anything. That's why these devices, whether it's the red, yellow, green light, or it's the speed camera devices, have to be calibrated every 60 days. Some engineer has to check it to make sure it's still working perfectly. And in regard to that calibration, there must be a certificate saying engineer Mary Smith on July 31, 2026, checked this device and it worked perfectly. That means it's good for throughout August and good for throughout September. That's the 60 days. Then at the end of that period, it has to be calibrated. So the argument is that, and what I argued in my case was, first, there was no signage telling me that the red light camera was coming up. My next argument is that there was no evidence presented that the yellow light was yellow for the required period of time. It has to be about 4 or 5 seconds to remain yellow. But what if there was a malfunction? I'm going through the green light, it quickly turns yellow and remains yellow for a fraction of a second. Now, as I'm moving forward, it's going to show me going through the red light. So I argue that there was no yellow calibration showing that the red light camera was working properly. In the same way that it has to be proper calibration for the yellow light duration, it has to be that for the red light. I argue that. In addition, those speed devices, forget the red light and the yellow light, the speed devices, same thing. They have to be calibrated, which means checked every 60 days to make sure they're functioning properly. And in regard to the red light situation, there has to be a certificate presented at your hearing saying that this red light camera system has been officially approved by PennDOT. You might think, wow, I've gotten these tickets before and nobody told me to raise these issues. Well, the reason nobody told you is because the parking authority doesn't want you to know. And I know most people are like, the hell with it. I got this ticket. I don't have time to take off from work. I'm just going to pay it. Or even if I did have time, I'm not going to pay a lawyer probably as little as $5,000, as much as $10,000, just to fight a red light camera ticket or a speed camera ticket. Parking authority relies upon that. And they figure that you'll pay because you don't want the hassle. I got more to share with you. Let's take this commercial break. We'll be right back. WURD 900 AM, WURD 96.1 FM.
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16: Today, we celebrate the birthday of the founder of WURD, Walter P. Lomax Jr., M.D., born on this date, July 31st, 1932. The founder of WURD Radio was a prominent physician, philanthropist, and entrepreneur. After several years as a solo practitioner, Dr. Lomax expanded his practice to 6 clinics, bringing quality health care to underserved neighborhoods across Philadelphia. Dr. Lomax established Lomax Health Systems in 1982 and Correctional Healthcare Solutions in 1983. The latter provided healthcare services to incarcerated individuals in prisons and jails across the U.S. The South Philly native and graduate of LaSalle University and Hahnemann Medical School, established the Lomax Companies, which included many business ventures like Lomax Real Estate Partners, Prime Image, My Artist DNA, and WURD Radio. 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
19: A federal judge has dealt another step back to the Trump administration's effort to obtain state voter registration records. A U.S. District Attorney judge in New Jersey dismissed the Justice Department's lawsuit seeking the state's unredacted voter registration database, ruling that federal law does not give the DOJ the authority to force New Jersey to turn over that information. The Justice Department argued it needed the records, including driver's license numbers and the last four digits of Social Security numbers, to investigate whether New Jersey was properly maintaining its voter rolls under federal election laws. But state officials refused, saying the request raised serious privacy concerns and exceeded the government's legal authority. The judge agreed with New Jersey, finding that Civil Rights Act of 1960 applies to records submitted by voters during registration, not to a state's computerized voter registration database, which election officials continuously update and maintain. For AURN News, I'm Ebony McMorris.
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1: And that's exactly what it is. Unfortunately, it's not who it is. Sister Amadi Braxton, host of Solutions, is not with us tonight, but fortunately, we'll be back in due course. In the meantime, yours truly, Attorney Michael Cord, a.k.a. Michael X, a.k.a. the angriest black man in America, a.k.a. Denzel Washington, a.k.a. Idris Elba, is holding it down for the next 20 minutes or so. Those who want to squeeze in, the numbers are 215-634-8065, 215-634-8065, toll free 866-361-0900. Once again, 866-361-0900. Before the commercial break, I was talking about the strategies to fight in order to beat a parking authority ticket. We're talking about the red light camera tickets. We're talking about the speed tickets, and we're talking about the parking tickets. And by the way, I want to be clear. I'm not suggesting that you fight in order to be sneaky because you did something wrong on the road and now you're trying to find a way to get around it. No, I'm saying that this system that the parking authority uses, the system for red light cameras, the system for speed cameras, the system for parking tickets is unfair, is fraudulent, and is corrupt. So if you surrender and give in and pay these fines without a battle, you're enabling that unfairness. You're enabling that fraudulent. You're enabling that corruption. I want to be clear before I wrap up the strategies. I'll never forget people, and I was interviewed by a local reporter about a week ago. He said, Mike, let me just play the devil's advocate. The camera, the video shows you going through the red light. So what's your beef? Here's my beef. About 10 years ago, a little more than that, I represented John Lewis, who not only was accused of killing a white police officer, Chuck Cassidy, at Dunkin' Donuts. And why do I say he wasn't just accused? The reason is because he did it. And we know he did it because we see him on video doing it. So it was all on video, the shooting. You see my client robbing the Dunkin' Donuts. There's an Asian woman cashier who's shaking and nervous, got her hands up. My client's pointing the gun at her, demanding the money while he's yelling at her to give up the money. Unbeknownst to him, police officer Chuck Cassidy. And by the way, people know I'm not a fan of cops, especially white cops. But Officer Chuck Cassidy was a good guy. He was a good guy. And he didn't deserve what happened to him. You very rarely hear me saying anything positive about cops, especially white cops. But police officer Chuck Cassidy was a good guy. If you knew the stuff that he did to help people where most cops escalate situations, Chuck Cassidy was known to de-escalate situations. And he probably thought he could talk the gun out of my client's hand. Because when Officer Chuck Cassidy came in, he didn't even have his gun out of his holster. Just a good guy who deserved better. But here's the thing in regard to the camera. So I told you the whole thing is on camera. My client robbing the Asian woman clerk. She's crying. She's about to fall out, about to have a stroke. Officer Chuck Cassidy comes in from behind my client. The bell goes off on the door. My client spins around, has no idea who it is coming in, fires one shot, hitting the officer between the eyes. The cop falls down dead. My client's like, oh my God. He then runs out of the Dunkin' Donuts, jumps over the body, which is still in the doorway, runs halfway through the parking lot, and something weird happened. He then stopped, turned around, and came back. People assumed he was going to shoot the cop again. No, he reached down and grabbed the cop's gun. Why? Because he didn't intend to kill the cop. He didn't plan to kill the cop, and he didn't know where he had hit the cop. He didn't know if it was in the head, the chest, the stomach, the arm, the leg. He thought the cop was going to get up and return fire. So when he came back, he grabbed the gun and then ran through the parking lot and escaped to Florida until he was located. So the whole shooting incident, the murder, is on video. So when I go to the Stout Criminal Justice Center for the first hearing, before I could get into the lobby, there's, I don't know, 5-10 news crews and camera crews out there. And one reporter from a local TV station stuck his microphone in my face and said, Mr. Cord, your client's on camera, on video, killing this cop. What are you doing? I turned around slowly, looked at the reporter in the eye and said, you're absolutely right. My client killed the cop and it's all on video. So we have two options as a result of that. We can take my client out back for a lynching, or we can take him upstairs for a hearing. That's where due process comes in. If cameras and videos were dispositive, if cameras and videos ended the matter, no further discussion, why the hell do we have trials? Why the hell do we have hearings? Just show the video and give the guy the death penalty. Just show the video and give the guy life. No, we can't do that because we need to find out what's going on. Not only about the incident, what if something happened before the robbery took place? Wouldn't it be a different thing for you? None of this happened. But what if we found out that the Asian female Dunkin' Donuts clerk had robbed and murdered John Lewis's family the day before, and that the officer was part of this conspiracy? None of that happened. But what if it happened? Then just seeing the video is not everything. You might say, well, Mike, what does that have to do with the parking authority? Well, people would see, allegedly, me on video running that red light. So if I ran the red light on video, isn't that the end of the discussion? No, because remember what I said about the federal and state constitution and due process. Remember what I said about the motor vehicle code, which requires signage to be conspicuous and visible about a half a block before you get to the camera. Remember what I said about how the yellow light system and the red light system have to be calibrated. Remember what I said about how the red light system must have a certificate saying that it was PennDOT approved. That's all due process. Going back to the John Lewis case, what if that crazy scenario I talked about, imaginary, didn't happen? What if it was real? But even better, what if John Lewis had some serious mental health problem? What if he was insane and didn't know what he was doing? What if he was under duress? Somebody had kidnapped his family and told him that he better go rob this Dunkin' Donuts to give them money so they can release his family. My point is, none of that happened, but we don't know that. That's the point of due process. And in regard to my red light camera ticket, what if under due process, federal and state law, what if there was no conspicuous sign before you get to the red light? That violates the law. I shouldn't be found liable. What if the yellow light and the red light weren't properly calibrated as the law requires? I shouldn't be liable. What if the red light set up there was not PennDOT approved? That violates the law. I shouldn't be liable. And it's not just the U.S. Constitution or the state constitution or the state motor vehicle code, but it's also something called the Philadelphia Code. And the Philadelphia Code makes it clear that there must be a certificate that the city possesses that shows that the yellow light duration was legal. So there's constitutional law, there's state law, and there's local city law. You might say, Mike, that's all good, and I got to wrap this up in 90 seconds. But they'll say, Mike, you never mentioned the whole thing about parking ticket. Well, let me quickly tell you that. In order for you to get a valid parking ticket, the parking sign must be facing you as you're approaching. My office, I'm not even going to give my office address because weird people show up, but let's say my office is on 123 Main Street, and now I'm driving eastbound on Main Street to park in front of my office. There's supposed to be a parking sign facing me as I approach. So if I'm driving eastbound, then the sign from PennDOT must be facing west so I can see it as I'm approaching. The law says if that sign is not facing me so visibly as I can see it, then the ticket is invalid. That if there's branches and trees and leaves blocking it, I'm not liable. Also, that ticket must have the exact location where I violated the parking meter time. So it can't say the 100 block of Main Street. It has to say in front of 123 Main Street. These are all requirements under constitutional law, under state law, and under city law. And it's all designed to stop unfair ticketing, fraudulent ticketing, corrupt ticketing. For more information, folks, tune in to Radio Courtroom tomorrow in order to get more information and to get those three pages, those three sheets to tell you how to fight and beat red light camera tickets, speed tickets, and parking tickets. By the way, I beat the parking authority when I went to City Hall and I appealed my case. That's a whole nother story. The ticket is $100. It costs you $206 to appeal. Only lawyers and people of means are going to pay $206 to appeal a $100 ticket. But damn it, I say to Satan, yes, today, Satan, I'm ready for you. Folks, we got to wrap things up. Big shout out to Amadi Braxton, host of Solutions, and certainly to our producer extraordinaire, our engineer extraordinaire, and our DJ extraordinaire, young brother Nathan Anderson. I'm going to today's show, tonight's show, like and every show, it goes like this. Think black. I'm out.
18: Bull for some bull-ass reasons. But we about to put it inside of a love perspective, like.

0: This is Freedom Journeys, celebrating the lives of 250 phenomenal Philadelphians.
1: Patricia Reed Merritt. I retired after 50 years of being a professor at Stockton University. I've had a tremendous career as a choreographer and a founder of a dance company in a school. My first memory is living on 48th and Woodland Avenue in Philadelphia. In fact, we lived on top of a bar. And I remember there was always music going on downstairs. When I was about 5 years old, my father took me down to the bar and put me on top of the bar, and I started dancing. And they were saying, that girl can move, you know. You really need to go to a dance school. I ended up at Sydney King's. I took ballet classes. And I walked in one day, and I saw this woman. She had a little afro, and she was moving like I'd never seen anybody move before. I went to Miss Sydney and said, what is that? And she said, that's interpretive dancing. And so Karen Warrington became my dance teacher when I was about 13 years old. I was in school at the moment when they started calling for Black Power. That helped me go to Willingboro at the age of like 23 and say, I can start a Black company here. And this was 1973. I approached a dance school in Willingboro and I said, I can teach, you know, a course in African American dance. I had two classes. And before the class ended, the Association of Negro Business and Professional Women wanted to present them at some function they were doing. And I said, okay. And so they said, well, what's the group called? And I remember the dance owner said, well, you got two classes, Afro 1, Afro 2. I said, the group is called Afro 1. And it just went on from there. It almost exploded after that point. My initial partner in opening up the dance school, she was the ballet trained person, Myrna Munkus. She was trained at Judy Mars. One of her older students was Judith Jameson. I did have the opportunity to meet with her and talk with her. She was an extraordinary, extraordinary dancer, extraordinary person. She really put attention on the Philadelphia Black dance community. Black folk have always found dance as a way of communicating something or the other. It's okay to bring Black kids into dance school. It became so much more than that.
0: You've been listening to Freedom Journeys, celebrating the lives of 250 phenomenal Philadelphians. 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
11: Thanks, Solomon. 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Great. 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

0: All right, Nate, we ready whenever you is, sir. Give me my applause. Give me my applause. Divine House Star people, welcome to the Envy McKee Show, aka Starfolk University, the only on-air school for modernistics. Well, yes, we do. Have a gorgeous proposed code plan for you. But let us take attendance first. He is in for Jordan as our dean of keeping this ship together. Nate, are you here, sir?
1: Yes, ma'am.
0: Okay, give yourself some applause. But she is the whole therapist and our dean of sexual literacy and root chakra power, Dr. Heather Richards. Are you here, madame?
2: Hey, I'm here. I'm here. Woo-hoo!
0: I think he's coming. He told me to save a seat for him. Dr. Phil Roundtree, our dean of societal mental health awareness, shall be here potentially. Also, Aisha Mason, our dean of radical spiritual connection. Dr. Carol Penn, our dean of spiritual legacy. Dr. Erica Wilkins, our dean of relationships and world exploration. And Meredith and Tav is going to be here, our deans of indigenous education. Yes. My name is Envy McKee, and I am the founder of this year's Starfolk University. I'm also the dean of mystical exploration and spiritual anthropology. If you're new to this class, welcome. Hi, soul, hi. We are so glad you are here. Yay! We're also taking attendance for our interdimensional learning students. That's the Facebook Live and the Twitch. You may raise your virtual hand and tell us who is here in the comments if you were in the Facebook Live and or the Twitch. Our shift prompt for the month of July is the art of being bold. Beautiful one, leverage destiny. And this week, our focus is dress the part. And you will know what I mean when I read the stars notes. But before we do any of that, before we get into any of that, I have a muy importante question that I need to ask. Are you all ready for this muy importante question?
1: Let's do it.
0: Nate, how you doing?
1: I'm doing good today, Envy. How are you doing?
0: I am doing very well. I'm holding this space for Rhonda Wildflower, the astrologer, at 2 p.m. Just a few hours ago, her mama went on to glory. And Rhonda is our sister and our friend, and I'm just holding the space for Rhonda as she processes all of the things, and her mama and her family and all the things. Just sending Rhonda so much love. So if y'all are praying, I know y'all are praying people. Y'all praying people, prayer warriors.

0: Here's send some love out and up and through for Rhonda and her mama, Marguerite. And Dr. Heather, how are you doing? And where you go? Oh, there she is.
1: Dr. Heather is a bit frozen right now.
2: Oh, yeah, I'm frozen. I don't know why. Can you hear me?
0: We can hear you. Great.
2: Oh,
0: and you
2: good.
0: Look great.
2: Right.
0: And so you look fabulous.
2: Thank you. And I feel fabulous. I'm hyped. I ain't been here forever. I missed you. I can't wait to get the conversation going. Let's do this. Happy Friday.
0: Okay. All right. So let's get to the stars notes then. Dress the part. On HBCU's dress codes, dressing the part, and how Black excellence probably ain't what we think it is. Levine House, star fam, how you? You good? Good, good. I'm good too. We've had some interesting discussions this month, all within the beautifully nuanced idea of what it means to leverage destiny. We've talked about the game vis-a-vis Sean Caliban Carter. We've waxed poetic about Shakespeare and the Tempest colonizer ideology. And so I suppose it's apropos that this week, as we cap up our month-long discussion, The Art of Being Bold, Beautiful One, Leveraged Destiny, that we do so shining a bright light on HBCUs, if only because two of them made it to the news this week. Howard University, the other HU, if you're from Hampton, you know, was in the news for culling 502 students from their admissions roster over financial things. Howard University Interim President Wayne Frederick said that the school had seen a record number of applications for the class of 2030, nearly double their 14,500 student enrollment capacity. And his stance was that folk hadn't handled their business in a timely manner, and so, whatevs. Meanwhile, New York Governor Kathy Hochul told the world CUNY and SUNY had those disenrolled students' backs, which was flossy, but also, methinks, missing the point. I'm also not clear what the point is yet, but we'll get to that. Tuskegee University was also in the news this week for their new dress code. In a message addressed to parents of incoming students, Tuskegee President Dr. Mark A. Brown announced new expectations governing student attire, attendance, and cell phone use ahead of the upcoming academic year. The Alabama HBCU's dress code prohibits students from wearing revealing clothing in classrooms, dining areas, and official university settings, including convocation. Bedroom shoes, bonnets, and do-rags will also be prohibited in classrooms and the university cafeteria. Students attending business meetings and other professional events will be expected to wear business suits and appropriate shoes. Now, on the face, these things and the reasonings behind them don't seem like groundbreaking conversation starter, especially if you went to an HBCU like I did in the 90s. Like I said, I went to Hampton University, our home by the sea, which was notorious for their bougie everyday as a fashion show collective mind wave. I don't know if we had an official dress code, but we had plenty of unwritten rules. If you were to be seen, you was to be cute. I always had my own sense of style for the most part. I grew up in the burbs and in Jack and Jill. I wore opera length graduation pearls every day with casual attire. So Hampton was also notorious for curfews, especially for freshmen, gender segregated dorms, behavior standards in class, and out and about. You were repping the school, don't be an ass. And whatever else was expected of young men and women beyond the Mason-Dixon line. These ideals were touted as the baseline of good character. They were designed to quell distractions. They were supposed to be the foundation from which we, the next generation of the young, gifted, and Black, were to build from. I didn't much care. I was just gleefully happy to be away from my overbearing parents in a place I could explore my world safely around other gorgeous young Black people. We also didn't have social media to inform our ideas, so there's that. But there's something in this conversation that's triggering to folk, and it is worth unpacking. My father, when he was Earthside, believed with his full chest that clothes did in fact make the person. He was a notable clothes horse. He invested probably hundreds of thousands of dollars in his lifetime on tailored suits and tuxedos, swanky hard bottom atelier crafted shoes, custom dress shirts with his initials monogrammed on the French cuffs, cufflinks, because French cuffs, silk ties and pocket squares, coordinating, not matching, of course, silk threaded socks, tie clips, and in his later years when he needn't be boardroom fancy, Lucchese cowboy boots for good measure. My dad was in computer network sales professionally. It was a business that relied heavily on the perception of status. Who was going to invest millions of dollars in a product from somebody that didn't look or smell fancy enough to be successful selling said product? Nobody. He gave a talk once, if I remember correctly, where he was saying how the successful men in his family raised him to believe that if you dressed well, you would be successful. I'm probably conflating ideas, but the gist was in the vein of fake it until you make it, or dress for the job you want and not the job you have. We've seen this sentiment play out in society in so many ways. Over the last two decades, we've seen people broke AF, Gucci down to the socks. We've seen folks spending more money on the car they drive than they did on the home they live in. We've seen folk forgo buying back the block, so to speak, to have more proximity to the trappings of what is perceived as physical wealth and educational opportunity, which often translates to white adjacent. We've seen it play out in public discourse about respectability and so-called black excellence. Hell, if you watch The Gilded Age, dressing the part of how one wishes society to address one is prominent in both the black and the clear-complected storylines. It's also in what we as a society consider quote-unquote hood or quote-unquote ghetto fashion versus whatever white folks have told us is quote-unquote civilized. Of course, the conversation of what is acceptable for public perception is rooted in colonizer ethos and anti-black racism, but it's also rooted in the perception of safety. Our ancestors who had to navigate Jim Crow went out dressed to the 12s in hopes that whomever they faced, embodied as the colonizer ethos itself, would notice they were human. It didn't really matter. Because jealousy, but that also is not the point. What's so interesting to me about this conversation, HBCUs and black students and the fashions the babies have become invested in since the pandemic, is that as a melanated community, we are still wholly invested in how the larger society perceives us. We are still invested in the idea that the clothes we wear will make us safer or more successful. But why do we think that? Even when we know subconsciously that it's not true. Growing up with a businessman father and having the opportunity as a kid to join him on his clothes purchasing journeys, I learned a lot about men's fashion. He taught me about fit. He told me about how to know a high quality shoe, leather soles. He and my mom too taught me to purchase timeless pieces versus trends and the importance of quality fabrics, wool, silks, linen, cotton. Buy quality and they will last forever. This is true. I still have clothes that I wore in college. I still have clothes that I purchased as a young adult. But this ideal falls apart when the money part of the equation falls apart. I did put myself in credit card debt as a college student trying to be cute. But that's another conversation for another day. Or is it? And that's also where elitism and respectability enter this conversation about the dress codes. But only for certain things the babies want to wear. If only because I don't think we're unpacking what is pissing folk off about this, beyond the surface annoyance and the clickbait debates. Also, do y'all not know who founded Tuskegee Institute? I'm sorry, University Institute. Booker T. Washington, who wanted slow, methodical, respectable progress for black folks through vocational training. He and W.E.B. Du Bois had a famously long and ongoing debate about what black progress looked like. Let me say that again, because I'm not supposed to stutter over that. He and W.E.B. Du Bois had a famously long and ongoing debate about what black progress looked like. Du Bois wanted to cultivate a talented tenth, or sort of intellectual leadership cabal, who would hold and articulate the vision for black folks' future. They were both towing the line of what the pale folk wanted for us. They were both articulating and debating about survival strategies. One wanted acquiescence in the skilled service trades. The other wanted intellectual rigor and elite adjacency to refute the bookish lies white folk kept telling about us. The point, finally, we got there, is while most HBCUs were designed for us, most of them and the rules these schools habituate were not designed by us. Hear that again. HBCUs were designed for us, but they were not designed by us. Not all of them. They were designed to placate the colonizer ruling class. Maybe much of these ideas that have passed down through leagues of graduates as tradition are triggering the incoming students whose whole incarnation is about burning all this nonsense down. And if we're going to talk about dressing the part, at some point we're going to have to get looking glass clear on what part we're dressing for and who made up the part for us to get dressed for in the first place. My dad passed away in May of 2022. Even though he had retired from business decades earlier, he kept every one of those exquisite suits and ties and clips and pocket squares and shoes and socks and whatever else. They took up space in his closet, but he had no occasion to wear them because his fashion and his waistline had long evolved to expensive cowboy hats, shirts, and boots, except the tuxes. He still had plenty of occasion to wear those. His finery sat in his closet, literally collecting dust until after he died. When my mom was ready to clear space for her things to live, we all got to choose which of his finery would become our inheritance. My dad looked rich AF when he went out. There were many times in his career that he was rich AF by certain standards. He had the finest clothes of any man I ever met. My dad spent his formative career years navigating the colonizer ethos in business. And in that, he dressed the part and was successful. But when he died, those clothes were physically all he left us. And that's no shade. They were beautiful quality threads, so they'll likely last forever. And them's there's the stars notes. You can give me my applause. Thank you. That man is so stingy with the applause, Nathan.
1: I'm sorry.
0: Stingy, just stingy with the applause. So we write there. We write there at the end. So we got like 2 minutes. What do you think about that, Dr. Heather? I mean, we're going to talk more when we come back from break. But do you feel what I'm saying? Do you feel what I'm saying?
2: And girl, it's story time. I'm just sitting here like, this girl, I love you. You are just so intelligent. I just love the way you write.
0: Thank you. Thank you. I think for me, as I was constantly this idea of dress code, and I recognize that Black schools especially, we feel like we have so much pressure to be something. Mm-hmm. And I think we're missing the plot. Do you know what I mean? We're missing the plot. Because our parents, because we are in the same demo, our parents grew up in that age where it was like, you got to show off for whomever. Mm-hmm. And, you know, I don't know how everybody turned out, but I you know, some of these folks, none of that lasted.
2: Exactly. Yep. Mm-hmm.
0: None of that lasted. And we're going to have to get real clear about that. It's like, let the babies wear what they want. Mm-hmm. Let them wear what they want. They're in school. They're still kids. Let them wear. Hampton was different. What school did you go to?
2: I went to Cheney.
0: You went to a Black. Same mm-hmm. thing. You know what I'm saying? You know what I'm saying. You know what I'm saying. And we're 90s fine. So 90s were different. Like,
2: they were different.
0: They were different. Well, we're going to go to break. When we come back, we'll have plenty more to talk about with Dr. Heather. And this is the Envy McKee Show right here on WRD, Progressive Black Talk Media. We'll be right what, Dr. Heather?
2: We be right black.
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0: When we black, the late will stop being stingy with the applause. Welcome back to the Envy McKee Show, a.k.a. Starfolk University, the only Azania School for Modern Mystics. Yes, my name is Envy McKee. Thank you, man. Now he's going to be extra, and I appreciate the extra. I need a little extra. Our ship form for the month of July is the art of being bold, beautiful one, leverage destiny. And this week, our focus is on dress the part. In the Woo Metaphysical Studio with me, we have the Dr. Heather Richards, our Dean of Sexual Literacy and Root Chakra Power. Thank you for giving her applause.
2: Thank you.
0: You see what I'm saying? You see what I'm saying? He's so stingy. So we're having this conversation. I read the stars notes. If you missed it, you can go to my Substack. It's there. Or you can wait for the playback, one or the other. But we're having this conversation about the idea. I'm not clear if this is about respectability. I'm not clear if this is about what we perceive black excellence to be. Mm-hmm. I feel like this is like the generations missing each other kind of moments. I know that to be successful does not require any of the things that we thought it did. And I recognize when I was growing up and when I was a young adult that, remember, fake it till you make it?
2: Mm-hmm.
0: You used to say that. And I recognize that there is, as pretty women, there is, you know, a privilege that we have, especially when we dress up and we smell nice and we go places, people might treat us better. But we also recognize that is superficial, because mm-hmm. what comes after that is you can be as pretty as you want to be, but if you open your mouth and you sound crazy, mm-hmm. all that goes out the window. So it's like, I think for me, I recognize. What do you think?
2: You know, I just had this conversation. You know, every time I'm on your show, it's like I just talk about some of this stuff with my girlfriends. Mm-hmm. You know, I do agree with you. However, I think there's a different perspective too, because you can be pretty and open up your mouth and people still love you, right? Even if you say some crazy stuff because you're pretty. Like, I feel like we just went through that with, I can't remember her name.
0: Dr. Cheyenne Bryant. Yeah. I was talking about her. Yes, honey.
2: You know, and it's a shame because people do look at the way you look more than the way you sound, you know. And I've had so many people, like when I first started in my career, like 20 years ago, I had so many people telling me, like, I cold switch, right? Like, I speak a certain way in front of certain crowds. And then when I'm around the way, I speak like I'm around the way, because that's the way I really talk, right? Mm-hmm. Like, I learned how to speak the other way, right? Not the way that I talk when I'm around the way. That's the way that I was raised, right?
0: That part.
2: Mm-hmm. So, you know, I think it's perspective there. Because sometimes I open up my mouth, I don't tell people what I do, where anything, and I don't speak like I learned how to speak, right? And people still are like here and want to get closer. So I don't know. I just talked about how when I post something, Envy, and I don't post my whole body, nobody's paying attention.
0: Well, you're working with some things, ma'am.
2: I hear you, and it just frustrates the heck out of me though, because I'm really giving some gems. I'm dropping gems when I'm giving my, you know, my Tuesday lives, and nobody cares if they don't see me. It's like, but you know, I had to figure this out. I didn't figure this out for a while because I'm steady, like, not posting pictures. So it sucks that that's the way that people relate to you, because they want to see you and they want you to look good. And I don't know, it's subjective looking good, but.
0: Is it though? Do you know what I mean? Is it though? Because we are firmly rooted in whatever, that I'm calling it colonizer ethos. That's my new thing, because there ain't no white supremacy. It's not a thing. But colonizer ethos is.
2: Yeah.
0: And do you know what I mean? Like,
2: I agree.
0: It's
2: challenging to be around people who understand that colonizer, that we're all colonized, right? And people who don't. So it's challenging being around the people who understand it, because everything that we do is like trying to stop that. But we're like pointing it out to each other. We're like, what you doing? Mm-hmm. What you doing? Mm-hmm. You know? Mm-hmm. So it's always we on our toes, because we're like, oh man, you're right. Like, this was a setup in everything we're doing.
0: Yeah. And I think that's the trick here. I think that's why this conversation is so triggering for people, because I think subconsciously people know that it is a game that ain't nobody really winning, and that the only way out is out. Mm-hmm. Do you know what I mean? Like, we're going to have to divest completely. But in the meantime, some of us who are in bigger ages are like, I need a roof.
2: That part.
0: I need to get from A to B. And so it's like we're making choices based on what we have access to, recognizing that what we have access to may not be What we have access to is not the only option. We are just not clear on what the other options are yet, because everybody is not built for the forest life. I think there's this girl I follow, and I say it almost probably every show. There's this girl that I follow. She's a black woman, came out of corporate, bought a plot of land in upstate New York, not far from where I am. And she lives in a cabin in the forest. Mm. And she posts all these. I love that for her. And every time I see her, I go, that is so dope. And then I imagine myself. I imagine myself with my feet in her creek or whatever it is. And I'm going, I could do this for a solid 2 weeks. And then I want to be back around people. Do you know what I mean? And I feel like those are the only two options we are really being given. Either you're homesteading in the sticks around nothing, or you're in the mix.
2: In the thick of it, yep. Mm-hmm.
0: And it's like, now granted, there are other, like, we can live outside of this country. There are other options in that way. But all of those things, for me, I'm speaking for myself, feel very daunting.
2: Yeah.
0: And I feel like there has to be something else. And I just haven't discovered what that something else is. Do I want to be on social media? I don't. But the way that we connect with each other is on social media. There's so much slop. Nobody wants to be there. Mm-mm. But if you want to connect with people, you connect with them where they are. Do I, like, there are so many things that I do not want to do. I make my choices. Mm-hmm. And yet, it doesn't seem like it's enough, because we get back to that I'm only one person. Mm-hmm. And so the idea, going back to the dress codes, that everybody is up in, I'm not saying everybody, but the people I've seen up in arms about these dress codes, either some people are vehemently for it or some people are vehemently against it. Mm-hmm. And it's like, what are we actually arguing about? And I think that's where you are perfect for this conversation, because I'd love to understand what the underlying psychology of that is. Like, how we, why we put so much pressure and onus on, it's there's a word and the word is escaping me. We put so much onus on the facade, but not the soul. Do you understand what I'm asking?
2: I do. I know, because in your, it's right. Like, this has been researched. Like, there are research studies out there about, you know, people that don't care about the soul. They care about what's on the outside, right? Like, what do you gravitate to? So many research studies, the person they gravitate to, the person who looks better, whatever that means, and the person's whose face is shaped a certain way. It's like your eyes, cheeks, face, chin is shaped a certain way. That's where people go, right? They don't care what's on the inside, right? And I think that, you know, just kind of changes the subject a little bit. But if you think about this in a health way too, right? Like, people don't care what's on the inside. They just want to fix what's on the outside.
0: Yeah.
2: Right.
0: Yeah.
2: And health wise, like, you don't, hey, what's your heart look like? I don't know what my heart look like. I'm going to keep on drinking and eating, smoking and doing all the things.
0: She said, I don't know what my heart look like.
2: That's right. I don't care. You know, so that's why you got all these young people dropping dead, unfortunately, because they eating all this crazy stuff like every day for 45 years. Wait a minute. Like, at some point you have to stop doing that.
0: It doesn't help that there are quote unquote influencers who everybody's trying this new thing and puts it, what is it now? The stacked water. The stacked water cracks me up, because it's not water. It's so you take your water and then you put collagen powder and you put electrolytes and you put whatever and whatever. You're putting all this nonsense in there. Whoa. And that they're calling it stacked water. And I giggle, because it's like, that's not water, sir. That's juice. Yep. That's expensive Kool-Aid.
2: I know, right? Minus all the sugar.
0: You know what I'm saying? It probably has sugar in it too. So we're not going to get past it. Is that what I'm hearing? Like, we're not going to get past it.
2: Mm-mm. I think we will in a different generation. You know, I think it's because of people have their perspectives around what we should be doing, what people before them and people after them should be doing, right? Just like people say, oh, when you're a certain age, you shouldn't dress this way. You shouldn't look this way. It's people's perspective. And when you grow up with this, it's ingrained in your brain. Some people don't want to budge. They don't want to move from this position. You said something really, just really smart earlier about, like, you don't want to be on here, but you're on here on social media, right? Like, you have to. This is the way that it's going, right? This is called change. there are so many people who don't want that in certain arenas. They just stuck. That's part of our colonized ways. Like, we just can't get out of it. We forget that it's part of our colonized ways.
0: Is there, besides making the choices that we know how to make, is there a collective path forward, do you think? Like, is there going to be a time, for whatever reason, I'm thinking of Martin Luther King telling us and telling the world that we wanted to be judged by the content of our character, not the color of our skin. Mm-hmm. And that, for whatever reason, that is what people like to quote as a mantra. Mm-hmm. And yet these dress codes of the, I don't care, because I recognize that Southern schools have always been that way. Mm-hmm. And that's a part of the colonizer ethos for beyond the Mason-Dixon line. Mm-hmm. So I'm not really worried so much about the dress codes, but I am worried about why we keep choosing this particular brand of respectability. Because fashion is what it is. The babies are wearing do-rags as fashion. Mm. The babies are wearing, is it my fashion? No. I have on a headscarf right now because my hair is not what I want it to be. But you feel what I mean? Like, that's why they do it. We didn't have that as fashion. I remember when I was in school, there was this girl. She had really super crazy long hair. And I want to say she was Dominican. And she used to wear a doobie. You know what a doobie is. Mm-hmm. And so she had the clips and all. She would come home from breaks and she would have her hair was down to the floor, and she would just have it wrapped up with all the giant bobby pins all around. That was what she wore. You know what I mean? And nobody said anything. But when it was time for her, well, yes, that's what she wore. And then when it was time for her to go out, she took all them bobby pins out and she was flowing and swinging. And it was like, we're in college. Do you feel what I mean? And so I'm concerned about why the older folk need the younger folk to conform to their fashion, mm-hmm. versus letting the younger folk have their expression and let it be what it is. Because we all know that my dad is the example.
2: Yes.
0: You can wear every suit. You can spend hundreds of thousands of dollars of fine clothing and still die without anything.
2: Right.
0: Of value.
2: Yeah.
0: Because I can't wear his suits. What am I doing with it? Do you feel what I mean? And it's and are we teaching the babies that?
2: Yeah. Yeah. We are. And you know, it's control too. It's all control. I think the bigger picture is control. It is not, it doesn't really have anything to do with the clothes and what they want people to wear. I think it's something else, right? So they want to be able to control you in that way so they can control you in other ways, you know? And I don't know what those other ways are. However, I do know that's what part of being colonized is. Like, we've learned that. That's part of the colonizer ethos, right? So, you know, I think we just have to sit and think about, like, why do the people before us want to control us in the way that we dress in school? Why? You know, so I do understand when you're in college, you don't have time to be, I know I didn't. Like, I don't know what's going on these days. I don't have time. I don't never wear no eyelashes. I don't wear eyelashes now. But back in the day, I was barely making it to class. I was tired. I was throwing on the same thing every day. So you can't even talk to me. I was a straight up bum up in college. Okay. And I didn't care. I didn't care. No, I didn't care who talked about me. I didn't care what you said, because guess who was graduating? Me. Okay.
0: You know what I'm saying? And then it's that because we recognize, like, even in today's society, you don't know who you're sitting next to. Mm-hmm. You don't know who's the billionaire, who's the, unless they've been on TV, you don't know who you're sitting next to. And that has been proven time and time and time again. How many times has somebody gone into some store, some hoity-toity store, and the store clerks who are making minimum wage are having their nose up and doing all sorts of things? I'm thinking of Pretty Woman right now in that scene where she goes in there and she wants to buy stuff. I have money. We're not the right place for you.
2: Right.
0: And then she come back. I told y'all I was throwing it up. Mm-hmm. And they lost the commission. How many times does that happen? How many times does somebody turn up their nose at somebody else and you don't have no idea that that person is a CEO of a multinational company? Mm-hmm. Because people don't always dress their wage. And what we, you know what I'm saying? And what we have also noticed is that a lot of times the people who are trying so hard are actually trying so hard for a reason. They want you to believe that there's something that they're not.
2: Mm-hmm. Oh gosh, yes. As a therapist, like, listen, as someone who sees people and it's confidential, right? Let me just say this. There are a lot of people who don't, who are not who they appear to be in public, okay? And some of these people come to therapy because they're struggling so much with the public persona and who they really are. You know, it's such a disconnect, and the disconnect is real. You know, they got real trauma, real challenges, but they can't show social media these challenges. They can't show social media their husband or wife is cheating on them because they think they making money from all of this, right? And everybody, they got a million followers and making millions of dollars because of they have a relationship that looks
0: perfect.
2: Like it's perfect. Mm-hmm. But it is not. When I tell you, it is so far from the truth. And I'm not like a social media like basher. I think there are good things about social media too, right? I just think that people have to, meaning the younger generation, they just have to kind of delineate. They need more, what's the word I'm looking for?
0: Discernment.
2: Discernment around that. Because if you see something and you're taking it as the gospel, right? What does that say about you? Because that is not the gospel 90% of the times.
0: It's not even real.
2: It's not, you know. However, people can, and I'm not even saying people can't have fabulous lives. They do, right? You know, I remember when I was down in Miami getting my PhD, I was living my best life. And I remember people inboxing me like, your life looks wonderful. And I was like, it actually is. Like, you know, yeah. You know what I'm saying? Like, it's amazing. And it still is. And I think it's what you make it too. You know, you can say and look all these things, but you could also be real. And I think that's an era that's going on right now on social media too. Like people airing out their, if you will, bones in the closet, right? Really telling you what's going on.
0: Which I think that's empowering. At least it's more refreshing than the fake.
2: Yep.
0: That we have to go to break, though. This is the MV McKee Show right here on WRD, Progressive Black Talk Media. We'll be right, what, Nate?
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15: 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We don't take serious the things that we feel we deserve enough in order for them to manifest into our lives. And how do you stop that? Real simple. 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
0: Welcome back. Show right here on WURD, Progressive Black Talk. AYS is the Star University, the only school for my business. Where's my boss?
29: I'm sorry, you're breaking up real bad.
0: Am I?
30: Mm-hmm. Yeah.
0: I still.
29: Yeah, you're breaking up pretty bad right now. You're also freezing.
0: This is not good. All right, well, I'll continue. You can hear me. This week, our focus is on missing the part. How's that sound?
29: Better.
0: Great. In the Woo Metaphysical Studio with me, we have the Dr. Heather Richards. She's our Dean of Sexual Literacy and Reproductive Power.
2: Thank you for my applause. And I have on clothes, see?
0: We knew you had on clothes.
2: I know. I'm like, wait a minute. I look naked.
0: No, you don't.
2: Okay, good.
0: So we've been having this conversation. I'm not clear that it's about respectability, but I think the path that we're driving on here is about recognizing that the themes we grew up with are not necessarily the themes we have to keep. Because I think that a lot of this has been passed down for good reason. I feel like my dad's generation, our parents' generation, they grew up in the generation that was in Jim Crow. And there was a certain energy around make sure you're presentable so these white folks will leave you alone. The white folks did not leave them alone, but that's not the point. If you looked well, you looked like you belonged. And as we are creating lives and spaces for ourselves, we have to recognize that while being clean is important, making sure you don't smell like the bottom of a shoe is important. But really and truly, the content of our character, what is our soul showing up as, is more important than how fancy we look and for whom. If you in class with a do-rag because you want to keep your waves together so when you go to the party later you'll look good, but you are in class, you're in class and you're paying attention and you're getting good grades, none of it should matter. Like, this isn't prep school. Do you know what I mean? Like,
2: I think there are other things too though, Envy, like exactly what you said, but then there's like 50 other scenarios. You know, I'm thinking about being in class, if you have a do-rag on or you have a turban on or whatever you're doing, because maybe you have hair loss that you're trying to take care of. Maybe you're trying to do protective styles. Like, our hair is different. You know, we're not shampooing our hair every day. We can't. Like, you know, in college, it's like, you better be glad you got some shampoo, right? So it's like, maybe you can't get your hair done. And maybe that scarf is helping you to concentrate so you won't be thinking about not being able to get your hair done. You know, so this is called, this is a presentable thing for you. You know, I just think it's a lot of control. And I do agree with you. There are people before us that don't want us to go through what they went through, right? So they try to protect us, right? And it could be some of that, you know, like, and some people just look absolutely disheveled, okay, when they get out in this world, okay. Listen, I'm dating right now, honey, and listen, that's the first thing I'm like, what did you just like, did you make an effort, like did you make an effort before you came on this date, because it don't look like it, all right? Like, that's another thing. Like, so I think they're trying to get the folks ready for the real world all this time. What's changed? Because that's still happening. Like, we still have to dress the part to get the part when the other people don't.
0: The problem, however, with the representative is that once the representative gets what it wants, you're back to just being who you were before that. Back at that. So I feel like there's a lot of costuming going on. And I also feel like that's why so many people are miserable, because they got to wear the costume all the time. And I don't want 2, 3, 4, 5 years down the line. Oh, do you know what I mean? Like, this is who you really are. So there's got to be, and I hate happy medium. I don't even like using that languaging, but there's got to be something that where you recognize that you go out into the world. I wear a uniform when I go out into the world, right? And yet I'm still myself. The uniform, I'm wearing it. It is not me. And I think that's the difference. I think that's,
2: well, that's you.
0: Say it again.
2: That's you. Because people become the uniform, right? Like, that is the, listen, I know, and I don't know a lot of people, but I know a lot of people, if you know what I mean. Like, however, when there are people who I know who go, who dress up and go out, and I'm like, wait, why are you at acting like that? You know? Because they're dressing the person they want to be when they go out. And sometimes I don't think there's anything wrong with that. You know, because I think that might add to people's joy. Like, just being somebody else. Just as long as you're not hurting anybody being somebody else. You know, I don't want to yuck your yum. All right. So this can be so many different perspectives here. Do you know what I'm saying? Like, that's what makes people so amazing. You know, that's what brings me back to loving on people and just accepting people and forgiving people. And also, because I know what I want, I'm not managing your emotions, right? So I'm going to say and do what I want. Because I know it's loving and kind.
0: That part. This is a beautiful place to put a pin in it because we got to go back to break. Dr. Heather, thank you so much for being here. How do we reach you?
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0: Okay. I'm calling you later.
2: All right.
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5: There are several things that I think is just in general helpful, talking about it more. The rates of mental illness within a variety of communities, it differs, but particularly for Black boys, Black men, these are some groups that have had some of the highest rate or having remarkable increases in rates of suicide as compared to years past. I think another way we have to really take into context what the environment is, what's the reality, and also what's happening within people. We have to look at how is it that we can help bring more of this to the forefront? How do we allow ourselves to say like, hey, what's anti-Black legislation like? How is this influencing what's going on? How does cuts to mental health care or like general health care affect what kids, what adolescents, what adults have access to? How do cuts in Medicare affect what older, but this is also a group that's always left out. How do older adults get access to the mental health care that they need? It's not simply in isolation that we just need to talk about like depression in kids. How do we talk about the systems in which they are swimming in?
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1: the South Philly native and graduate of LaSalle University and Hahnemann Medical School, established the Lomax Companies, which included many business ventures like Lomax Real Estate Partners, Prime Image, My Artist DNA, and WURD Radio. 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